0: the times and stuff.
1: The cause of the 7 fires is still under investigation. The fire rescue says arson is still being considered. Vasilios Bolos, Global News.
2: While you're out having fun this spring and summer, there's parasites hiding in the grass waiting to strike. Entomologist Taz Stewart says even though it doesn't feel like May, ticks are still very active this time of year.
3: Snow melt to snowfall, they're out there. Even though it's been chilly and cold, you got to be protecting yourself, and that's what's key. Black-legged ticks, of course, are well known for carrying Lyme disease, so we want to make sure that, using personal protection measures.
2: Stewart says daily tick checks are very important, as a tick has to be attached for at least 24 hours to transmit Lyme disease. You can get help identifying a tick at etick.ca. More people in Ontario have been asked to isolate in relation to a global hantavirus outbreak, although they are considered low-risk contacts. The number of positive cases internationally has grown to 11, including 3 deaths, although no cases have been reported in Canada. The total number of people being monitored in Ontario is now 10, while 6 are isolating in Alberta and British Columbia and remain asymptomatic. One person in Canada connected to the outbreak is no longer isolating in Quebec after the province's health ministry said they were deemed a low-risk contact. The director of the World Health Organization says the risk of hantavirus to health on a global scale continues to be low. And Ukraine's president says his country is in talks for a military drone deal with Canada.
4: Ukrainian President Volodymyr Zelensky says in a social media video that his country could have a significant expansion of security cooperation with Canada through a drone deal. Ukraine is already in talks with 20 countries to work on advanced drone technology that Ukraine has refined since Russia's full-scale invasion 4 years ago. Last August, the Defense Departments for Canada and Ukraine signed a letter of intent to co-produce defense materials. But Canadian officials testified last November that there was little progress in Canadian firms working in Ukraine for drone manufacturing out of safety concerns for their staff and investments. Dylan Robertson, The Canadian Press, Ottawa.
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5: The hunt begins this Saturday. Your Winnipeg Sea Bears are back at the Canada Life Centre to open the 2026 season. And the Saskatoon Mamba are walking straight into the den. The first 5,000 fans through the doors score a free pair of Sea Bears sunglasses, so you're going to want to get there early. Tickets start at just $33 at seabears.ca. It's time to guard the den. Game day sponsor, Telpay.
6: 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Weather.
2: Mainly sunny the rest of the night, going down to a low of 5. Tomorrow, a nice one expected. Sunny and a high of 22. Thursday, a mix of sun and cloud and a high of 24. And then Friday, a mix of sun and cloud and a high of 18. Right now, 18 degrees outside 680 CJOB. The latest from Winnipeg Blue Bombers training camp. Day 3 today. Christian O'Mell will break that down and have much more on the sports show. It starts right now.
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7: 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The home opener coming up on Saturday here on 680 CJOB. But first, at the Boston Pizza Sports Desk, let's check out what else is happening. Montreal just scored moments ago with 12 seconds left in the first period. Cole Caulfield to make it 2-1 Habs after one. So let me just tell you about a very pivotal sequence that happened in this game. Right as I got out of the booth from doing my 625 sports update, I get back to my computer and they are reviewing a play where a loose puck went into the glove of Jakub Dobish and it looked like the puck was fully over the line inside of his glove. Apparently, the play happened. They took a full commercial break. They came back and there was still another 3+ minutes of review. So according to the TV broadcast, it took 6+ minutes to decide that actually, yep, that's a goal. Montreal immediately challenges it for goaltender interference. They do like 4 more minutes of review and it's no goal actually, because there was goaltender interference. So I think it was 12 full minutes from when the play happened to when the puck dropped again. And Buffalo was buzzing at that time. They were completely dominating the game. It would have been 2-0. Not long after that, Alex Newhook scores to make it 1-1. And then at the end of the first period, Cole Caulfield scores on the

0: power play to make it 2-1. Those are the kind of moments that could swing things, right? Maybe Buffalo was on their way to a romp and a game four win, and now they're down 2-1 after one. That's the playoffs for you. Also later on tonight, the Ducks and Golden Knights tied at 2 games each. They'll play game five in Sin City. PWHL game five, a game that was supposed to be yesterday, got moved to today because of illness on the Montreal side. It is Montreal up 1-0 in the second. Get this. In the 7 previous playoff series that have been decided, including Ottawa beating Boston in this year's semifinals, the team that came in as the lower seed in each series has won each series. Montreal trying to become the first higher seed to win a series. How is that possible? This is year 3. They do 2-2-1 in terms of home games. Remember the Moose in Grand Rapids, where the home team, the higher seed, got to decide if they wanted the last 3 at home. And I wonder if they put something like that into the PWHL if you'd see fewer upsets. I don't know if that's something that's on the table for the league, but just saying. We have as well the Niverville Nighthawks into the semifinal of the Centennial Cup thanks to a 6-4 win over Canmore Eagles of the AJHL to secure top spot in their group. I was looking over the history of the Centennial Cup. Portage Terriers won it in 2015. 2 of the first 4 Centennial Cups were won by Manitoba teams. And then from 1975 to 2014, none at all for Manitoba. And then Portage in 2015 snapped a 41-year drought. Niverville trying to add to that list if they can pick up a couple more wins. Tomorrow's regular season or round robin finale, win or loss doesn't make a difference for them in the final standings. They'd love to win and keep that going. How about the Jays doing nothing? 3-0. They're down in the 4th inning to the Tampa Bay Rays, who are 27-13 this season. They are rolling right now. The Jays do not have a hit through 3 innings of play. NBA action tonight, Minnesota Timberwolves and San Antonio Spurs about to get started. In game 5 of that series, it's tied at 2 games apiece. I've got my Kevin Garnett jersey on. I've got my Timberwolves hat. I'm ready to see them probably lose this game because Victor Wembanyama got kicked out of game 4 and is going to run roughshod, I think, over the Wolves in game 5 here. Yes, Victor Wembanyama is a unicorn, and I expect him to do damage. All right, let's pivot to football now because the CFL has had their off-season rule changes approved by the Board of Governors. There have been a lot of rule changes in the CFL announced over the last few years. So why don't, last few years and months and weeks. So why don't we just remind you of what's been approved today and what goes into effect this season? So here is the cliff notes on the rule changes. You knew already that the 35-second play clock was becoming a thing. Previously, it had been 20 seconds. Now it's 35. However, there was a thought of, well, what happens in the last 3 minutes when the play clock means that you could run plays with barely any time coming off the clock, comebacks happen, chaos happens. You want to keep that in place, and guess what? They're keeping that in place. The 20-second play clock will be maintained in the final 3 minutes of the first and second halves with the game clock starting on the snap of the first play following the 3-minute warning. Ties are gone. Bye-bye. I like this. Ties in football, we don't need those. They do the 2 mini games, and after those 2, if they're tied, well, they don't end the game anymore. They do 2-point conversions from the 3-yard line until a winner is determined, with every attempt taking place on the same end of the field as the previous overtime minigame, because why waste time moving back and forth? A turnover on downs will automatically result in a review from the replay center. This is good. In the NFL, every turnover is reviewed. A turnover on downs is a turnover. Did you hear the part where I said turnover on downs? The word turnover is in there. This is good. This one is just a time saver, I guess. You don't have to have several kneel downs anymore. A half or the game may end on a single kneel if the defense has no timeouts, it's first down of the offense wants to end the half or game, and there's 40 seconds or fewer on the game clock. Sure. I don't have a problem with that. Dead ball placement. If a kick goes out of the back of the end zone with no point awarded, where a field goal attempt strikes the goalpost and no points are scored, the ball will be scrimmaged from the 40-yard line. This doesn't apply to Winnipeg's home stadium, but to others. Team benches will all be on opposite sidelines now, because we've seen teams get into scuffles before. This seems like something that probably should have been in place a long time ago, but it wasn't. Now it is. Bench violations will be a point of emphasis for officials, and they will result in in-game penalties and defined supplementary discipline, because team bench areas will be between the 40-yard lines on opposite sidelines. There'll be some roster flexibility. Prior to the game, teams may provide officials with a third ineligible number capable of reporting and lining up in an eligible position, while an incomplete pass will be added to the possible outcomes available to the defending team when an ineligible receiver penalty is called. I guess that wasn't the case in the past. The league has also provided additional direction to the replay center as part of these changes. With the implementation of this automatic 35-second play clock, on-field and replay officials have been directed to avoid slowing the game down unless a critical ruling is in question, aka keep it moving, guys. And replay center officials will continue to support on-field officials during natural breaks in play. So when the 20-second variable clock is in effect, like after a penalty has been called on the field, or in automatic review situations like scoring plays, coaches challenge, etc. So these are the rule changes for 2026. Mike O'Shea was asked about them, specifically the keeping of the 20-second clock at the end of halves earlier today.
1: When I started watching a little CBL and saw the Elam ending, that's phenomenal, right? But we've had that for years. We've had an end-of-game scenario, end-of-game situation with our clock. The way it works, it's amazing. It's awesome. Very exciting. So, yeah, we have to keep that.
2: If that had gone to the regular, the other way, the 35-second clock, you would have been firmly against it.
1: Yeah, I would have been against it. Yeah. But
2: what is it you like about it?
1: The chance, the opportunity you have, if you're down two scores, you can still do some damage. There's a lot of football played in the last 3 minutes. And the fact that they've now made that three-minute warning like a true timeout. You know, you used to be able to bleed the clock right down into the 3 minute if you had a lead. You could bleed that clock down into the 3 minute pretty good. Now you're only going to get, if you do it exactly right, you're going to get 3 or 4 seconds into the 3 minute before the clock stops.
2: The finish of the game against Ottawa here doesn't happen, I think, in any other football league, where both teams have multiple shots to win it, and then Sergio hits that game winner. It happened in like a minute and 30 seconds.
1: Yeah, the one I think about is against Montreal, down two scores with a minute 46, score, onside score, with no time on the clock. I mean, that's, you don't get that in other places.
0: So he likes the keeping of the 20-second clock after the three-minute warning. Overall, though, does he like the fact that the play clock otherwise is going to be 35 seconds?
1: I do think it'll give the trailing team more opportunity. I do believe that. It's yet to be determined. I thought at first we're going to get more plays at the end of it. Like, if you just look at the average at the end of the season, you might get more plays per game. I'm not so sure. We're still trying to feel it out, you know. I'm not sitting down with, you know, doing all the math on every single play, watching game after game after game, doing that. But out on practice field today, it felt it's going to go either way depending on the scenario. But I do believe that if you are trailing, you will get more opportunities. You know, it's going to be up to the offense now, if you have a lead, to get more first downs, you know, rather than just work that clock before the three-minute warning. And that's not having gone through every single scenario yet.
0: And, of course, you'll learn more when the play actually starts and the season begins, and we'll see how this all looks in practicality. But the big thing today for players on the bubble is that there are roster decisions that need to be made. 10 players have to be cut by midnight, and then there's no more cuts until the end of camp. So you survive this one, and you get a decent amount of time guaranteed in Winnipeg. And we'll hear from one of the players that I don't think is on the bubble, but certainly, hey, you want to get the thoughts of everybody, especially someone that's new to the team, Elijah McGee, defensive back, talking with Derek Taylor when we come back.
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0: And it should be quite the night in downtown Winnipeg when the Sea Bears host their closest CEBL rivals, the Saskatoon Mamba. I'm Christian O'Mell, and Saturday night, our courtside coverage gets underway with the pregame show at 6:30. That will be followed by all the play-by-play action just after player introductions at 7 o'clock.
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0: 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Bailey's plays the perfect host to lasting memories. Call today and ask about booking one of their fabulous rooms. A few clouds tonight and a low of 5. Tomorrow, sunny and 22. Heck yeah. Sun and cloud, windy and 24 Thursday. Sun and cloud and 18 Friday. It is 18 currently at CJOB. Elijah McGee is one of the new names on the Blue Bomber roster. He's been spending some time in the defensive backfield. The 6'1", 26-year-old who spent his first three CFL seasons with the Red Blacks. He's played 19 total games across the last three seasons. Now he's with the Blue Bombers and caught up with our Derek Taylor earlier today.
11: You had to get your picture with Rookie of the Year and Special Teams Player of the Year, Trey Vavil.
12: Yes, sir, man. That's my man, dog, man. We go back all the way to Minnesota State days, so we played together. So, yeah, that's my man.
11: Do you remember the first time you met?
12: Yeah, the first time we met, so I was there for a year. Then Trey came in there, competed. He played corner. They moved me down to nickel. So, yeah, that was the first time we met.
11: So how surprised or not surprised were you last year with what he was able to do on special teams?
12: I was not surprised at all. He did it in Minnesota State, and I knew once he came up here and he told me that he was playing for the Bombers, I was like, man, you're playing for a great organization. Go up there, do your thing, fast, explosive. So once at the end of the season, you know, once those stats came out and I seen they had 4 or 5 touchdowns, it was nothing new to me.
11: That's very cool.
12: Yeah.
11: It's cut down day. You've been in the league for a while. You've been through a bunch of these cut down days. What's cut down day like for you?
12: Man, you know, at the end of the day, I just, you know, do my 112 on the field. So that's ultimately really up to the coaches and the GM. So that's their decision. But for me, it's just a mental, you know, keep my mental right and just try to stay on pace and stay on track and just do the best that I can each day.
11: Are you working? Are you watching Netflix? Are you just trying to not think about it? Or how does it go? How does the day go?
12: Well, so in the dorms right now, we don't have no TV. So I'm not watching much of any TV. So, you know, just, you know, kicking my legs up, going over my playbook, staying in the film, you know, watching myself, watching the other guys, trying to get better, learning each day, you know, just so I can keep stacking these days and just get better each day.
11: Are there any sense of nerves at all?
12: I would say it was at first, you know, when I first got here, because this is my first time stepping foot on the field in Winnipeg. So it was at first, but, you know, like, it's just football, just like any other. So once I got out here, start getting my feet under me and competing, it was back to normal.
13: What's it like working alongside Dietrich Nichols?
12: Man, it's a blessing, honestly. You know, he's been in the league for a long time, a veteran guy that I can get up under and soak up all the knowledge and game and continue to grow within myself. And, you know, he's going to help me and push me. And, you know, we're just going to keep competing together.
13: In past seasons, the Bombers have been happy to go with young guys or first contract guys at that corner spot. But this year, they very clearly looked for more experience. What do you think that experience could bring to this defense?
12: You know, like I said, I just continue to do my 112. My physicality, my length and size, you know, at the boundary corner position, I think that'll help a lot. Being that's the short side of the field, you know, they like to attack the boundary a lot. So just using my physicality, my length and size, you know, just to eliminate some of those plays on that side, that's what I'm here to do.
13: You say you're 112. Is that one of 12? Is that what you mean? Or what?
12: Yeah, my 112. You know, I'm one of 12 guys on the field, you know. So you got 12 guys on the field. I'm going to do my one, and they're going to do their one. And collectively, we're going to, you know, be a 12-man team. So it's all about teamwork, man.
0: It's Elijah McGee talking with our Derek Taylor, who will join us later on in the show. We'll talk about the possible cutdowns. And his training camp reports, as always, brought to you by QP204, representing healthcare support workers in the WRHA and Shared Health. We'll take a break and fill you in when we come back on some PWHL expansion news.
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0: All right, let's do a run through of some PWHL news here, as there are reports that both Hamilton and Las Vegas are getting expansion teams. It was recently announced officially that Detroit was getting one. That was 9. So Hamilton is 10. Vegas is 11. That's a weird number. So you think if there's 11, there's going to be 12. Are they going too fast? I think we're going to be okay here. The Hamilton Spectator is the one reporting today that the PWHL is going to Hamilton, with an official announcement coming on Thursday. A little skeptical about that working, simply because they're so close to Toronto, and also several hockey teams have come and several hockey teams have gone in Hamilton. For men, though, you don't know if women might be different. There was a takeover game that saw 16,000 fans for a game between Toronto and Seattle back in January. The Hockey News and The Athletic also reporting that Vegas will be getting a team. There's no word on if Hamilton will play this year. The report from The Athletic says Vegas will play in the spring or in the fall, with an announcement expected tomorrow. I would assume both would be for the fall. 11's, that's not, it's literally an odd number. It's an odd number. 11 teams, is there enough skill? Well, the PWHL draft class has been unveiled, and there's 235 players in the pool. Five members of the U.S. Olympic gold medal winning team are in there, including defender Carolyn Harvey, who will be a very high pick. Also, Megan Augusta is in the draft. She's 39, has not suited up for Canada since 2019 in the rivalry series, though didn't announce her retirement from the national team until 2024. She's been great in the past. She led Canada in scoring with 9 goals and 6 assists in the Vancouver Olympics, which was 16 years ago. And then she took a break from hockey after 2014 to attend police academy, became a full-time constable with the Vancouver Police Department. She's 6th all-time in Canadian women's hockey team history in national team scoring. I mean, you could take a flyer on her, but with more teams, maybe Megan Augusta does get a shot. Anyway, there's your PWHL update. We'll take a break. News coming up. And by the way, 1-1 between Montreal and Minnesota in game 5 of their series. We will have more stuff from the Blue Bombers. We'll hear from Pat Neufeld. We'll hear from a couple of the guys who should make the cut today as well when we come back.
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28: Global News at 6:30. I'm Kevin Hirschfield. A historic ruling from the chief judge from Manitoba's Court of King's Bench. The Assembly of Manitoba Chiefs and other First Nations leaders launched a two-part challenge against the provincial and federal governments last year over thousands of children apprehended from First Nations communities. According to the AMC, the court found that federal and provincial actions contributed to the ongoing separation of First Nations children from their families, land, languages, and nations. Chief Heidi Cook of Mississippi Cree Nation says leadership will speak to the significance of the ruling, the path forward, and the need for governments to work directly with First Nations to implement meaningful change.
29: The majority of the money in the system is centered around apprehension. So we need to flip that and make sure that there's more resources put into prevention so that we never actually get to that point where we need to apprehend.
28: A news conference is scheduled for tomorrow. Young Canadians are having a hard time getting their foot in the door when it comes to finding a job. That's according to Florence Bergeron with the Students Commission of Canada. Unemployment rates among Canadians 15 to 24 rose to 14.3% in April, a higher increase in the adult unemployment rates. But Bergeron says it has nothing to do with kids being lazy.
6: They want to work. They're really interested in working. They're also seeing the economy right now. They're, we are talking with 15-year-olds that are nervous about buying their first house. And so they do want to play an active role right away to start earning money.
28: However, Bergeron says more companies were requiring years of experience for entry-level jobs, which she says makes it difficult for young Canadians to break into the workforce. A man police say is an international fugitive has been arrested after a traffic stop in Winnipeg's Exchange District. Officers with the Central District Foot Patrol pulled over a vehicle Thursday afternoon after a truck was seen speeding through the area. After the driver identified himself, police learned that he had outstanding warrants for aggravated statutory rape and other child sexual assault charges in the United States. He was arrested and police notified Canadian Border Services and the FBI. Constable Pat Sadak says this incident highlights the important work that Foot Patrol officers do every day.
8: To get somebody that dangerous off the road is a benefit to not only people in Winnipeg, but obviously people across Canada and internationally.
28: A 35-year-old man from Tennessee remains in custody. And prosecutors have been granted access to prescription drug records of the world's most famous golfer after his DUI arrest. Gethin Coolbaugh reports.
9: A judge has ruled that Tiger Woods' prescription drug records will be handed over to prosecutors following his March arrest in Florida on suspicion of driving under the influence. A judge approved an agreement between Woods' defense attorney and prosecutors following a four-minute hearing in Martin County Circuit Court. Prosecutors had issued a subpoena seeking copies of all prescription medication records for the legendary golfer from the start of the year through the end of March. Prosecutors agreed to the defense attorney's request for a protective order limiting who can access the records. I'm Gethin Coolbaugh.
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0: That was the wrong newscast. 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Weather tonight: few clouds, and low 5. Sunny and 22 tomorrow. Sun and cloud and 24 Thursday. Sun and cloud and 18 Friday. 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
0: Big chance for the Buffalo Sabres, down 2-1 to Montreal in game four of this series. 14 minutes to go in the second period, but Buffalo just got a four-minute power play, a double minor for high sticking. And so let's see if they can take advantage with their power play. That has been nothing short of terrible for the postseason and for much of the end of the regular season. I think they mentioned going into game three, they were at like 5% over the last like 55 power plays, which is hard to imagine. They scored 2 in game one against Montreal. I think they scored 1 in game three and have been 0 for the rest of the playoffs in like the last couple weeks of the regular season. Terrible stuff. Vegas and Anaheim play game number 5 of that series around 9 o'clock tonight. We also have in the NBA, I mentioned off the top of the show, I feel like Wemby will run roughshod over the Minnesota Timberwolves. And for the first 5 minutes of game number 5 between the Spurs and Wolves, he did. Many rebounds, many points, great defense. Minnesota's on a bit of a run, though. They just hit a few threes. So 28-22 Spurs late in the first quarter. PWHL tonight, Montreal and Minnesota tied at 1 late in the second period. Winner of that game will face Ottawa in the Walter Cup final starting on Monday. Niverville and Canmore. 6-4 for the Nighthawks. The MJHL champs improved to 3-0 at the Centennial Cup, and they will win their group and get a bye to the semifinals. The Blue Jays have a hit, so that's the good news. The bad news is that they're down 3-0 still to the Rays after five innings of play. And that's it. Okay, cool. I should mention Gold Eyes earlier today. They did play an exhibition game and got destroyed by Lake Country 13-3. A week away from their home opener, though. Next Tuesday, 5,000, first 5,000 fans get a jersey. And last I checked, that's most of the capacity of Blue Cross Park. So unless you're really late, you should be able to get a jersey. All right, let's turn back to the Winnipeg Blue Bombers now on this cut down day. One guy who we know for sure is not getting cut is Pat Neufeld, veteran offensive lineman. Might be in that situation where, you know, he's not quite as old as Stanley Bryant, but still up there and might be just year to year at this point for him. The offensive line looking a little different. For instance, Terrell Broxton is there. Don't know why my voice did that. What was Neufeld's reaction to seeing that Broxton was now a Bomber?
12: Awesome. I mean, I was so excited for that. He's just been so good. One of the best tackles in the league. And to have him and Stan anchoring our offensive line is huge. You know, I have complete trust in the ability of Drell, and I'm really looking forward to getting to play next to him.
0: That's going to be a nice combo, I think. What about being between two different guys than last season? You got Broxton on one side. Tui Elli right now taking reps at center.
12: You know what? It's been really seamless. Tui's been here for a long time. I've played a lot beside Tui. Completely trust him. He knows the system. He knows all our calls. He's been a great player for us. So it's great to see him take a hold of the reins at center and command the offense, the offensive line, and get us on the same page. And then tremendous amount of respect for Jarrell. He's been a great player in this league for a few years now. Just super excited to be playing next to him. He's got a lot of veteran presence, and he's like a sponge with what we're doing. So coming from a system that's closely related to us, being with Buck and Sharbs and those guys back in BC, and a lot of the same terminology. So he's caught on super quick, and he's a tremendous player.
0: Just saw one of the weirdest goals I think ever. Tage Thompson dumps it in. It bounces off a stanchion, flutters in front of the net, off Dobish and in. Really weird goal. Power play goal. So they're tied at two. Buffalo and Montreal. Huh. Okay. When it comes to working next to different guys, developing chemistry, from Neufeld's point of view, what's important to getting used to the new guys?
12: I would say building on the small things. You know, big picture things, we kind of understand like the scheme and the blocks and stuff, but it's like the nuances of how we're fitting our blocks. It's the nuances of how he's pass setting at a certain angle and how I'm passing it setting at a certain angle. So with Tui, it's just this, it's kind of the same thing. It's more repetition. We've gotten a lot of it, but it's now it's every play and making sure it's consistent every play.
0: Overall, his thoughts on the free agent moves the team made?
12: Yeah, I think our football operations and scouting staff and all those guys who make those decisions had an unbelievable offseason. Bringing in the talent that they have, I think we've noticed it from day one, just how crisp we've been. It's like we're hitting the ground running at a really high level right now, and really excited about it.
0: Of course, one of the big moves was bringing in Jake Seresnin to play on the defensive line. So for Neufeld, that means he doesn't have to block Seresna anymore.
12: So I've been saying that a lot, but now I have to practice against him every day. And, you know, getting to go against the best, one of the best, if not the best D-tackle in the league every day is just going to make us better up front. But it is hard. He's a load, man. That guy is – he practices like he plays, and it's intense. But he's a hell of a player. He's been a guy that I've been trying to – you know, kind of nudge our operations people to get into this building for a long time. I have a tremendous amount of respect for Jake and the way he plays and how he carries his business. So super excited he's here too.
13: I tried to bribe him to sit out the 24 Grey Cup, but he didn't want my $20.
12: I mean, I would have chucked you a couple bucks too. That would have been nice. Yeah, if you let me know that earlier, that would have been nice.
0: Good stuff there from DT. We also heard from some players over the weekend or on Friday. There was a stretch there where I didn't have a show, right? We had Moose Hockey on Friday, so didn't get to share the audio that Derek collected that day from Dante Daniels, our first chance to hear from the big rookie. 10th overall pick in the CFL draft. Team traded up to get him. 6'5", 272, blocking tight end. He can catch it a little bit. There's a lot of excitement about what they could do with him on offense. And Derek also, part of the interview cannot air it because Derek was confirming what was said about him in that video the Bombers posted about drafting Dante Daniels, about how he was a mean blocker, let's put it that way. And Daniels did confirm that he is indeed that kind of blocker. But he also talked about being mean just on the field and not off the field. He doesn't feel like he's a mean guy away from the gridiron. But once he gets between those lines, he just turns it on.
14: I just realized that, like, it's football. It's everything in between the lines is legal. And coaches always want violence. So like Coach Osha, he always says violence. That's the key to this. So I think between the lines, it's just like one of those things where I know these guys are my teammates and all that stuff. And at the end of the day, we all try and get money somehow. So
0: it's true. It was brought up to Daniels. You know that there are penalties, right? And he laughed and said, yep, I know. For him, biggest surprise of camp to this point, remember, this was collected Friday, so this was during rookie camp before the vets arrived.
14: The biggest surprise, honestly, is how everyone here is the best of the best. Like, in college, you get those fishes here and there. Here, it's not really fishes anywhere, so everyone's the best, so you can't really mess up on any steps.
0: Yeah, there's certainly a learning curve for sure. What's been the hardest adjustment for him?
14: The 1 yard difference is I keep shooting my hands too early. Am I not used to waiting a little second, get the guy come closer to me, shoot my hands a little too early, and just time the waggle up a little bit is kind of weird to me as well.
0: Yeah, he's been in the American football system, so getting used to that has been something for him. But he did spend some time working at receiver last week, mostly blocking, but also ran a corner route.
14: Yeah, I was like, try a deep ball for once. I haven't thrown a deep ball in a while, especially with the waggle or anything like that, so I want to try that. Should I get my steps a little right on that as well? Did some out routes, caught like a post on someone, high point of this, so I'm showing them I can catch the ball too and run a little route as well.
15: Well, and that's part of it. When they drafted you and we kind of thought through, I have to confess, I didn't know much about your game, but I'm like, at your size, at the 6-0 lineman thing, if you can run and catch, that's a thing that doesn't really exist in the CFL right now. And I, as a fan, I'm like, oh, I'm starting to get very excited about what you could be if things work out.
14: Yeah, don't let the size fool you. I'm 270. I think I'm like 265 today, honestly. But I don't look it at all. When I run the routes, when I play, I don't look like I'm 250. I'm playing well. I'm playing fit and all that stuff. So don't let my size fool anyone.
0: Just as a clarification, what was the size of the guys he was going up against in the NCAA?
14: 285, 290. I think Reuben Bain was like 275, 280.
15: Yeah.
14: And when against him, I was one of those guys that kind of opened my eyes. I'm like, dang, yeah, Reuben Bain's kind of like that.
15: his short arms weren't a problem for him?
14: I think measurements, honestly, at the end of the day, is not a problem. If someone can play football, they can play football. And Reuben Bain proved that he can play football.
0: Daniels talked about what he has shown the best so far, in his opinion.
14: I think my football IQ. I think I was really, I'm pretty good. I think my full IQ so far. I think even though I mess up a play, I still have my IQ, right? I know where the linebacker's coming. I know the pressure. I know they can't be 2-1 gap. I think I'm pretty good with that.
0: And finally, what it feels like when you stick a defender?
14: It's like hitting the lottery. It's like that great feeling. It's like, hey, I did that once. He's like, you chase that feeling again. So it's like going to the casino. You hit a little big, and you want to chase that feeling again. That's how it feels.
0: And finally, the expectations they had going into rookie camp versus what they actually had him doing during rookie camp.
14: Oh, I was expecting to be kind of like a 6-0 lineman. Okay. And I kind of like how they're using me right now. I kind of want to keep growing everywhere. I was playing tailback today a little bit. I can't get the handoff. I was just playing protection-wise, fullback, tight end, kind of extra old lineman too as well. I think if I can gain trust even more, we'll expand this offense a little more too.
0: Hey, if you can be a versatile guy that you can use in many situations, that is an awesome weapon to have that isn't really a thing, as Derek mentioned, for most, if not any of the other teams in the CFL. And they traded up to get him. They saw some potential in what they can do with him. So very curious to see how that materializes as we go through main camp here into preseason and then looking ahead to the regular season. As again, 10 cuts must be made by the end of the day. We'll talk about that with Derek Taylor coming up in a little under an hour. He'll join us after the 8:30 news. But when we come back, we'll pivot to some hockey news for you as there's a smorgasbord of NHL little things to talk about when we come back.
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0: 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A few clouds tonight and a low of 5. Sunny and 22 tomorrow. Sun and cloud, windy and 24 Thursday. Sun and cloud and 18 Friday. It is 18 at CJOB. All right, let's get to some NHL news of the day. I don't know if you saw the end of Game 6 between the Sabres and the Bruins. I had turned it off at that point, but I saw later that Charlie McAvoy issued a pretty hearty slash to Zach Benson. About 91 seconds left in that game, McAvoy took the slash on Benson. And today, 11 days after it happened, the NHL has said, McAvoy, you're going to have to sit the first 6 games of next season. A 6-game suspension for McAvoy. 11 days later? I mean, there's no urgency because McAvoy's not playing anymore, but that's a pretty healthy suspension. Ridley Gregg also, after the fact, got a suspension for a few games for a sucker punch against Carolina in the end of their series. NHL also fining the next day Josh Manson for a butt-ending Michael McCarron yesterday. We also saw that Charlie Coyle got a 6-year, $36 million contract to stay with the Blue Jackets. Was a pending UFA, 58 points this past season in all 82 games. But he's 34 and just signed a 6-year extension at age 34. I don't know about that, Columbus, but let's also remember, too, that a $6 million contract this year, with the cap rising $104 million, and then by the end of this contract, the cap might be at like $140 million. And that $6 million is not going to look like anything. So good for Columbus for keeping him around, I guess. This is the one end-of-season award that always perplexes me a little bit. I get why they do it this way, but every award in the NHL is purely for regular season. And then there's the Conn Smythe, right? But the Jim Gregory GM of the Year Award, or as the headline on NHL.com says, Jim Gregory, because they forgot the G. And it's still up there 8 hours later. They vote on this after round one. So, hey, you could have made a bunch of good moves, but if your team got out in round one, the moves, I guess, weren't that good, were they? All three GMs that are finalists were, well, their teams are still alive. It's Bill Guerin of the Wild, Chris McFarlane of the Avalanche, and Pat Verbeek of the Ducks. They all made moves, but, like, why? Why aren't the GMs voted on after the regular season? Why is this different? I do this every year. Also, Eric Tulsky of Carolina didn't get a finalist. Not okay. Bill Guerin, I totally get it. He got Quinn Hughes. That's the biggest move of the season, and it's not close. Quinn Hughes has been awesome for the Wild. He added Vladimir Tarasenko and Nico Sturm in the summer. Added Bobby Brink, Nick Foligno, and Jeff Petrie at the deadline. Those three really haven't done much. Chris McFarland signed Brent Burns in the offseason. He retained Brock Nelson, who, of course, he traded for last year. And then in season, acquired Nazem Kadri, Brett Kulak, Nick Waugh, and Nick Blankenberg this year. And then Pat Verbeek didn't do a lot in the offseason, really. Traded for John Carlson at the deadline. Signed Chris Kreider, Mikael Granlund over the summer. And traded for Jeff Viel. Yes, the acquisition of Jeffrey Viel is noted in this. Again, Tulsky should be in there over Verbeek, personally. But I do not vote on this. It was conducted by other GMs and a panel of league executives and media at the end of the first round of the playoffs. Also, Sidney Crosby is going to play for Team Canada at the World Men's Hockey Championship. Matt Barzal pulling out due to an undisclosed injury. So Crosby is going. I'll admit, it was weird seeing Macklin Celebrini with the C on his chest. Not because he's not good. He's going to be Captain Canada if McDavid's not there or McKinnon's not there for the next little while. He's super good already, and he turns 20 in the summer. But is Sidney Crosby going to now be the captain? Because he can't not be the captain just because he announced a little bit later. So maybe Macklin Celebrini got to wear the C for one pre-tournament game, and he'll get to wear it for a day or two more, and then Crosby gets it for the start of the tournament, which is Friday against Sweden. Because it would be weird if Crosby just didn't have a letter. And I know this is not the most important thing, but Crosby's career in the NHL began before Celebrini was born. And the last time Crosby played for a hockey team in which he was not the captain was the 2010 Winter Olympics. Because he was captain of the Penguins already, and every international thing he has done since then, he has been the captain of Canada. So, he's got to get the C right. And I don't think Celebrini would fight that at all. He knows what's up. He's going to get his chance. Anyway, we'll take a break here and tee up the final hour of tonight's show next.
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0: Coming up on the show, we are going to hear from Derek Taylor. We're going to chat about the Blue Bomber training camp, our nightly check-in with the voice of the Bombers. We're also going to check in with the Moose coming up as they have their year-enders recently. We're going to focus on the head coach, Mark Morrison, in conversation with Daniel Fink, plus the goalies, Thomas Milich and Dominic DeVincentis, because Eric Comrie's a free agent. Will he be back? We're not sure. Also, is there the nuclear option at some point that Connor Hellebuyck gets traded because he wants out? I don't think so, but let's just entertain that maybe if it does happen. Someone else has got to be the goalie. Will Milich or DeVincentis perhaps be the goalies of the future of the team? I don't know, but we're going to hear from them coming up.
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28: Global News at 8 o'clock. I'm Kevin Hirschfield. Manitoba RCMP saying this week a man in his 30s from Ohio has been arrested after allegedly posing as a teenager online to target and lure a 10-year-old girl in Manitoba. Global News reporter Marty Blunt is more on the alarming rise in these types of cases.
34: Sextortion, luring, child sexual abuse, exploitation. Terms alarmingly commonplace in news release headlines for Winnipeg Police and Manitoba RCMP.
1: Headlines like this break my heart. I say that as a parent and a technologist.
34: According to court documents, in this recent case, the girl and the accused, 32-year-old Courtney Arden Wise of Ohio, were exchanging explicit images and videos through Snapchat and text. The girl allegedly using her grandmother's phone to play video games and then downloading Snapchat with a fake age.
1: Snapchat says it has put protections in place. Obviously, they didn't work here.
34: That's technology analyst Carmi Levy. He says parents need to be involved in their child's technology use.
1: Kids should not be allowed to use the internet without some form of parental guidance and involvement. Tragedies occur when kids are allowed to use technology

0: Heidi Cook of Mississippi's Cree Nation says leadership will speak to the significance of the ruling, the path forward, and the need for governments to work directly with First Nations to implement meaningful change.
1: The majority of the money in the system is centered around apprehension. So we need to flip that and make sure that there's more resources put into prevention so that we never actually get to that point where we need to apprehend.
0: A news conference is scheduled for tomorrow. And the federal NDP's public safety critic is calling for more information about exactly what the RCMP will share with China's Ministry of Public Security as part of a new policing agreement between the two countries. Jenny Kwan says she wants to know whether safeguards have been incorporated into the Memorandum of Understanding to prevent Canadian information from being used against dissidents, human rights defenders, journalists, or diaspora communities. Previous public statements indicate the memorandum concerns cooperation on transnational crime, cybercrime, narcotics, corruption, and the establishment of bilateral law enforcement working groups. News on the hour, on the half, and when it breaks on 680 CJOB.
2: The hunt begins this Saturday. Your Winnipeg Sea Bears are back at the Canada Life Centre to open the 2026 season. 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
4: A few clouds tonight, a low of 5, sunny and 22 tomorrow. Sun and cloud 24 Thursday. Sun and cloud and 18 Friday. It is 18 at CJOB.
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4: Welcome back to the program, Boston Pizza Sports Desk. We have a 2-2 game between Montreal and Buffalo. Minute 29 to go in the second period, but Montreal is about to start a 4-minute power play. And they're 1-for-5 already tonight on the power play. One of them was like 25 seconds, but wow, that's a great chance for them to take the lead late in the second period. PWHL, the Montreal Victoire, have gone ahead of the Minnesota Frost 2-1. In the third period, try to advance to their first ever Walter Cup title and confirm that it will be a new champion, because Minnesota has won the first two Walter Cup titles. And who else but Marie-Philippe Poulin on the power play to give the Victoire the lead early in the third period. NBA tonight, it is San Antonio up 52-40 on Minnesota with 5 minutes to go in the second quarter. That series tied at 2. Winner will face, whenever that series faces the Thunder in the West Final. The Knicks have already advanced to the East Final. So two teams already into the conference finals that were there last year. Minnesota would like to make it 3-for-3. It's going to be hard for them, I think, to win that series, but you never know. Gold Eyes earlier today losing 13-3 to the Dockhounds, and the Blue Jays are currently down 5-0 to the Rays. They have just 2 hits in this game. Patrick Corbin has been really solid for the Jays since being plucked from the scrap heap. He gave up 9 hits, 3 runs tonight in an inning, and or 4 1/3 innings. But Shane McClanahan, who I think entered the game with 17 shutout innings, went 5 shutout again tonight, struck out 7, allowed just 1 hit in 5 innings. All right. Manitoba Moose season wrapped up on Friday with a loss to the Grand Rapids Griffins. They lose their second round series in 4 games, and they conducted year-end media interviews over the last couple of days. Well, we're sharing it with you over the last couple of days. The interviews were actually done on Sunday, I believe. But to get his thoughts on the season, where to go from here, that kind of stuff, Mark Morrison, the head coach, talked to the voice of the Moose, Daniel Fink.
5: Mark, not a long time to reflect on the season yet, but you've had a little bit of time now. So as you look back on this 2025-26 season, what stands out?
6: I think just the group. Just really proud of the group. You know, they were very tight. They were all good teammates, worked really hard, and they played well. I mean, we ran up against a good hockey team, but yeah, very proud of the group and you know, how hard they played and how hard they practiced and how hard they stuck together.
5: That seems to be one of the themes from the players today, is just how they came together as a team. When did you see that start to form between them?
6: Well, I think it happened throughout the year in different situations where, you know, we went in.

0: to Laval, a real good hockey team, and won both games. So we went into Grand Rapids and won a hockey game. We went into Toronto and beat Toronto. Like, we won some big games, and I think they had the belief as a group that, you know, when it came push to shove in the playoffs, that they were going to be able to get it together. And for the most part, they did. They just ran up against a real good team.
1: And with that in mind, of just how this group came together, how nice was it to see them to be rewarded for some of that with some kind of signature playoff moments, whether it was the couple of wins against Milwaukee or that first win against Grand Rapids?
0: Yeah, that was important, you know, for them. I still think at the end, after the last game in Grand Rapids, you know, they were down. I think they believed that they were going to win as well as I did. And it, you know, it always ends so abruptly that it's a bit of a shock. But they can hold their heads high. They played very well, and they, you know, I think the effort was there, and I think everybody got a little bit better.
1: Wanted to ask you about a few players here. Obviously, some first pro seasons that we saw. Braden Jaeger ends up leading your rookies in scoring, ties for your team lead in the playoffs in points as well. What did you see him, or how did you see his progression from game one all the way through into the postseason?
0: Yeah, I mean, saw a lot of progression in you know, how to play the game the right way. You know, his offense and his skill level is elite, and he's always going to have that. But he learned how to make good decisions with the puck through the neutral zone, how to play in his own end, body position, stick position. He just got a lot better at a lot of things, and, you know, I think it showed in playoffs. And that's another area where he raised his game and played really well for us.
1: For Colby Barlow, seems like he made some progressions along the way as well, maybe in different areas, and finally that offense started to click for him as well. So where do you see his game at the end of the season?
0: Yeah, I mean, it's a, you know, a little bit different areas, but the same type of thing. I just, you know, you saw him grow with confidence, and confidence throughout the season was up and down for him. But when he had confidence with the puck, you know, the last month and a half of the season, you saw what he could do. So he brought some offense and, you know, made some plays offensively and hung on to pucks longer. And, yeah, he definitely improved from day one. And, you know, he's got a ways to go still, but he definitely took strides.
1: And maybe not the first pro season that Jacob Julian wanted, having to deal with the injuries that he did. But what did you see from him once he got back into the lineup and start to take his first steps in pro hockey?
0: Yeah, we liked what he brought. You know, he was hard on pucks, and he's physical. He's hard to play against. He uses his body to protect pucks, and he's got some offense to him. He makes plays, and he always looks to make a play whenever he gets the puck. So really looking forward to working with Julian.
1: A lot of focus on those young prospects, but of course we saw a few of the older guys who I guess are still relatively young guys, but players like Danny Jilkin, Elias Salomonson, Parker Ford, Brad Lambert, all these guys getting time and significant time with the Jets. What was it like to see them get those opportunities and not just play but excel at times?
0: Yeah, I mean, I thought it was great for all those guys, you know, Chibrikov, Lambert, Ford, Jilkin, Salomonson, like all those guys. They all fared well when they went up, and that's important for, you know, our group down here to see that, and for the other players, you know, like Barlow and Julian to see that as well, that put the work in, and, that, you know, you can have some success. And so good for those guys. I thought they all played well when they went up, and now it's all big summers for them all.
1: What would you be looking for? Every player is different, but how important are these summers for these guys to make those fine-tuned adjustments, whether it's with their body or some of their skill side of the game?
0: Yeah, the summers are huge, and you know, the biggest part of all these exit interviews and, you know, meeting is that make sure they're on the right page with, you know, going to work on the right areas, and they all seem to be in tune with what they have to do, and you know, now it's up to them to put the work in.
1: Maybe a thought from you on your staff. I mean, what did you as coaches learn this season from this group?
0: I don't know if we learned anything so much from them. They definitely became, you know, the core group created an environment that was inclusive to winning and working hard, and everybody played a role, and that was nice to see, and that was because of that veteran core that management brought in. They did an excellent job creating that environment.
1: For yourself, what's the focus of this summer? How do you look to approach next season?
0: you know, I think we'll, as a staff, we'll look back at some of the things that we struggled with and see if we can get better system-wise. You know, our power play, you know, was a work in progress for the whole year. And, you know, we'll look at ways that we can improve that. Or, you know, sometimes it's personnel-related, but it's about working with the personnel that you have. And we can probably be better there.
2: That is Mark Morrison with Daniel Fink. At the end of a Moose season that was much better than last year. They were 31st in the league, and then they go to the second round of the playoffs, which is important. But also the development of prospects is just as important, trying to get guys ready for the NHL to be difference makers for the Jets in the near future, because we know, it's been documented, we've talked about it on the show, the list of guys that have made the graduation from Moose to regular NHL contributors, not that long over the last decade. You get guys coming in and out, back and forth a little bit, like the Gustafsons and the Jonathan Fialbys, Jared Anderson Dolan. But in terms of like big-time guys that made the leap, like Kyle Connor back in the day, Connor Hellebuck spent time in the AHL. But Cole Perfetti a little bit, Logan Stanley a little bit, they need more, for sure. They need Brad Lambert to be able to make that leap. And Sal Monson has made the leap, I think. He's ready to go for the NHL. I don't see him ever playing for the Moose again. What about Chibrikov? What about Ford? What about these guys that have played the NHL? They made their debuts this year, like Parker Ford. And how about Thomas Milich? He made his NHL debut this past season. Dominic DiVincenzo also got the call-up, didn't play. But we're going to hear from the goalies on their seasons and their futures when we come back.
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3: 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A few clouds tonight, a low of 5. Tomorrow, sunny and 22. Sun and cloud, windy and 24. Thursday, sun and cloud and 18. Friday, 18 is where we sit now at CJOB. Forget about that Maplewood commercial that Brett McGeary just read. The better than most. I wonder if that's a nod to Gary Koch's legendary call of the that long Tiger Woods putt, the Players' Championship. I think it was 2001. One of the more iconic golf commentary moments of all time. Anyway, this hour of the show brought to you by the Winnipeg Sea Bears. Grab your tickets at seabears.ca. Back to the Moose now and the goalies, who were pretty solid this past season. Thomas Milich was the team's MVP, the 151st pick of the Jets back in 2023, got into three games this year for the Jets at a time when they were not playing well at all. He was the backup for Eric Comrie when Comrie was in for Connor Hellebuyck, who was on the shelf due to his surgery, and posted a .346 goals against average and .871 save percentage. With the Moose this year, though, that was a .905 save percentage with a .264 goals against average, which were the best of his pro career to this point. After at that AHL level, I should say, the numbers in Norfolk were better, but that's the ECHL. It's a completely different standard there. Let's get Milich's thoughts on the season that he had.
4: Yeah, overall, I mean, I think there was a lot of really great moments throughout the season, you know, personally, and then as a team as well. I think we had a lot of great moments, like I said, and, you know, I think just getting so close with this group, I was, you know, really enjoyed it, and, you know, especially a lot of the older guys that, you know, really had a strong impact on guys like me and a lot of the other younger guys.
3: Just turned 23, Dominic DeVincentis is a year younger. He was actually picked a year earlier than Milich was. He was the 7th round pick in 2022, but is 22 years old. Milich is 23 years old. They're both they both had their birthdays already this year. Just so you know, Dominic DeVincentis, what about his thoughts on the season?
5: Yeah, I thought it was a great year. You know, we had ups and downs, but this group here was so resilient. And now that, you know, we've had some time to reflect, you know, what we did was we showed that we weren't scared of anybody in this league and that we were able to compete with everybody. And, you know, we gave Grand Rapids a run for their money. And at the end of the day, you know, it didn't go our way, but you know, I'm super proud of the group that we had here and how hard we competed for all four games. And, you know, right to the end of the buzzer, we showed that we weren't going to give up. And, you know, that summarizes what we have in our dressing room, starting with our leaders and, you know, how much they, you know, do for us younger guys and, you know, keeping us motivated. And, you know, right to the end of the game there was a battle. And, yeah, I would say that this season here for me, you know, just having time to reflect was, you know, an unforgettable season. And, you know, we got plenty more to go here.
3: And we're not sure what the future holds for those two. Will it be at the Moose level again next year? Will they be the tandem again next year? Will it be one of them getting the chance to back up Hellebuyck with Eric Comrie as a pending free agent? I'm sure he'd love to come back, but that's yet to be determined. And the story of Hellebuyck, we know his journey through the USHL or the NHL and went to UMass Lowell. He spent two seasons in the AHL and was 130th overall pick. Milich, the 151st overall pick, both fifth round draft picks. So Milich elaborated on this season for him, the personal journey he went through.
4: I think just a lot of gratitude for all the, you know, the incredible things that happened this year. You know, obviously a lot of cool things like NHL debut and all that, but I think really just being able to, you know, play so many games and, you know, have a lot of success. And, you know, I think just, you know, it's kind of the theme of, you know, the last couple end of season talks, but just everything that I'm learning as I'm going.

0: you know, just different lessons of, you know, how to manage yourself, how to carry yourself off the ice, and, you know, how to win games too. So I think it's a constant battle of perfection, and, you know, just trying to learn every single day.
1: Mentioned the numbers for Milic. DeVincentis, this was his second season with the Moose. His numbers not quite as good this year. His save percentage dropped from 906 to 896, and the goals against went from 284 to 303. But in the playoffs, in five games, it was a 143 goals against average and a 955 save percentage as he took the crease from Milic. And DeVincentis talked about the lessons he learned this season.
2: There's a lot. I mean, it's just a lot about being patient and just building that confidence, knowing that, you know, we're all here for a reason. And, you know, when things maybe aren't going well you're going kind of, you know, maybe in a little bit of a slump throughout the season, it's, you know, all about being patient and taking all the learning lessons and, you know, using them to, you know, improve my game. And, you know, there was times where I wasn't playing, and it was all about just learning and getting better at practice and making sure I'm ready for when my name gets called to get in the net. And, you know, all those really paid off for me. And, you know, I'm super grateful for how the coach has really handled everything this year with me. You know, I've really paid off in the playoffs there. But, yeah, there was a lot of learning lessons this year.
1: Now, the nature of the two is one to be competitive, right? You want to be able to play, but they're also friends, as Milic talked about his relationship with DeVincentis.
0: Said countless times now, but, you know, it was awesome sharing the net with him this year. And, you know, we were so close. And, you know, I think really just being able to go through all those experiences together, because, you know, we're in very similar spots of our career, and, you know, our last few years have been quite similar as well. So, you know, we understand each other, we help each other, you know, and through the ups and downs, because, you know, there are definitely times this year where both of us individually, you know, might have had some struggles going on, and we're able to, you know, just talk about it and figure it out and, you know, get right back to it.
1: All right, finally, next steps. Milic, what does he need to work on this summer?
0: Yeah, I think there's a lot of specific things this year that I figured out where, you know, there's, you know, pretty in-depth analytics of, you know, specific stuff like that I can work on. And, you know, I think really just harnessing those things and, you know, just figuring out how to close out games, because, you know, that's a big thing, you know, especially in those lower scoring games. You got to be sharp for a full 60 minutes. So I think just really dialing in on, you know, some specific things that'll work on this summer. And, you know, I'm excited to get back to it.
1: And DeVincentis talked about his summer, knowing that he's going into it with a pretty nice finish to the regular season and the playoffs.
2: Oh, awesome. It's, you know, it's a big confidence booster going into the summer, knowing that, you know, I was able to get into those playoff games and experience those, you know, types of games. And you know, going into summer, it's just going to be a lot of hard work and be ready for next season, because, you know, we kind of set our standard here now for this year. So next year, there's only room to improve and get better. And that's what we're looking for going into summer here.
1: All right, there's the goalies that may or may not be the backup for Hellebuck next year. Maybe it's a Moose tandem again. That seems more likely from my point of view, but you never know. All right, we'll take a break. And a sad day in the basketball community is two people being mourned. We'll tell you more about that next.
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1: Two deaths in the NBA community today, just to pass along. Brandon Clark, born in Vancouver, grew up in Phoenix, died at 29. The Memphis Grizzlies forward died yesterday. No cause of death was revealed in the post by the Grizzlies and his agency. There are reports out of L.A. that there was drug paraphernalia found in his home. Police authorities saying that the death is being investigated as a possible overdose. He was the 21st pick out of Gonzaga back in 2019. He's a dual citizen with Canada and the United States. Really hit by injuries the last few years. He tore his Achilles tendon back in 2023. He's played just 72 of a possible 246 games the past three seasons and only two this season. And Jason Collins, Pioneer, passing away at the age of 47. He had brain cancer. 13 years as a player for six different franchises, but will always be known for 2013 when he announced that he was gay. Came towards the end of his playing career, but became the first openly gay player, and I believe to this point still the only openly gay player to be active in the NBA at the time of the announcement. Not certainly a giant impact player on the court, but when he made that announcement, it was on the cover of Sports Illustrated. It was a huge moment. And 13 years later, no one else has come out, I don't believe. So it just shows you that there's still a lot of work to do in terms of making it a more comfortable place for people to be themselves and more openly to do so. So rest in peace to Jason Collins and to Brandon Clark. We'll take a break. News coming up, and then Derek Taylor joins us. Talk about cutdown day at Blue Barber Training Camp.
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17: Hello, folks. It's Double D, Darren Dunn, announcing the return of exciting live horse racing action at Assiniboia Downs on Tuesday, May the 12th at 7:30. 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Hey, Manitoba, the ponies are back. So take in some galloping good times and do the Downs on May the 12th at 7:30.
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18: Global News at 8:30. I'm Kevin Hirschfield. When buses and regular traffic mix, it can slow down the commute for everyone. That's why Caleb Olford, Transit's project manager, says the city is looking into a new rapid transit route 6 years after the opening of the Southwest Transit Way.
19: That goes from downtown to the U of M. It's by far the most used transit line in the city. Now, based on the policy, this master plan, our next highest priority for building rapid transit infrastructure is what's called the downtown corridors.
18: Those corridors include Portage Avenue and Main Street. The city is in the process of collecting information from people who live, work, and own businesses downtown about what they need from the system. After that, the city will draft design options and talk to Winnipeggers about the project. They hope to have a design for the project by summer 2028, and the full timeline of the project will depend on funding. A routine traffic stop has led to the arrest of a man police say is an international fugitive. Thursday afternoon, officers pulled over a truck they say was speeding near Higgins and MacArthur Street. At that point, they found out that the driver had outstanding warrants for aggravated statutory rape and other child sexual assault charges in the United States. He was arrested and police notified Canadian Border Services and the FBI. Constable Pat Sadak says the service is proud of the role it played in the arrest.
20: It just shows how important units such as the Foot Patrol in downtown is to our organization. Anytime there's an international fugitive that's arrested, especially for incidents such as this, he has warrants for many different sexual assaults, some involving minors.
18: A 35-year-old man from Tennessee remains in custody. News on the hour on the half and when it breaks on 680 CJOB.
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1: A few clouds tonight, a low of 5, sunny and 22 tomorrow, sun and cloud, and a high of 24 Thursday, sun and cloud, and 18 Friday. 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
1: Welcome back to the program. Boston Pizza Sports Desk. Buffalo and Montreal tied at 2 in the third period of Game 4. Of this best of 7 second round series. And as I say that, the Sabres score on the power play. Former Winnipeg Ice star Zach Benson getting the power play goal. And so Buffalo takes a 3-2 lead. There's still 15 minutes left in the third period. Waiting for a close game in the series. Maybe this is finally it. The first three games were decided by pretty wide margins. Game 5 between the Ducks and the Golden Knights coming up in a little over half an hour probably. Probably like an 8:52 puck drop, maybe that's less than half an hour. Whatever. It's coming up later. Yeah, okay, it says 8:30. That's 8:52. We know what that means. We also have in the PWHL, the Montreal Victoire advancing to the championship series as the Victoire chose to face the Minnesota Frost in round one. And win game 5 2-1. So the Frost are out. There will be a new champion in the PWHL. It'll be Montreal and Ottawa for the championship. Those two met in Winnipeg. And they'll meet again in a best of 5 series to decide the champion. And we'll have a Canadian champion of the PWHL for the first time. Centennial Cup. Neverville takes down Canmore of the AJHL 6-4. To wrap up top spot in their group, they will play in the semifinals. They'd get a bye to that for sure. The Jays have rallied. They've scored 5 runs in the bottom of the 7th, an inning that is still going on. They were down 5-0. They're tied at 5. How about that? Someone who named Yohendrick Penyango had a 2-run double. I've never heard of him before. And he gets the big hit. And in the NBA, the Spurs are taking care of business against the Minnesota Timberwolves. It's 59-50 as they've started the second half. I don't expect the Wolves to win this game. I really don't. As a Wolves fan, maybe get game 6, but I don't think they're going to win again. Anyway, why don't we talk football now with Derek Taylor, brought to you by QP204, representing healthcare support workers in the WRHA and Shared Health. We talked about the rule changes earlier in the show, Derek. These are all things we knew were coming. They just had to get ratified. Anything stand out amongst the changes today? Just, I think the big thing is just, yes, 20 seconds still exists late in the game. Chaos will still reign.
0: Yeah, I think people are playing it like, well, this was always the way. Well, it was always the way that folks wanted it to happen. But remember the commissioner saying that, yeah, we've decided on these rule changes and the rules committee is going to have to figure it out. Well, rules committee comes back and goes, the 3 minutes is sacred. And actually, it's a little better now because going into the 3 minutes, that play doesn't start till the clock or till the ball snapped, which for a team trailing, it's like having an extra timeout, right? You can call a timeout before the 3 minute warning. You essentially get one at the 3 minute warning. You can call one after. So maybe even a little enhancement to the final 3 minutes is pretty good. They set the ball on any dead ball situation or any non-rouge ball into the end zone goes back to the 40-yard line. I don't think that one survives to 2027 because starting at the 40-yard line on a 100-yard field is going to be such an enormous advantage.
1: Yeah, that'll be the 30 or the 35, right?
0: Exactly. They're gonna have to split the difference on that one. If they're smart, take everything back to the 35, or else if you kept things at the 40,
1: yeah,
0: the better teams would absolutely destroy the lesser teams because they would get a 10-yard advantage after every time they score, and you absolutely cannot have that. You'd have massive blowouts in the league. So yeah, I mean, there's stuff about the benches and this and that, but the big one and the one we had to ask Mike O'Shea about today was good. They kept the 20-second clock. What did you make of... I've seen some people who hate the thought of one kneel down instead of three at the end of the game. What did you make of that one?
1: It doesn't matter to me. Like, it's inconsequential to me. It's a change of... like, what's going to happen? Kneel downs don't get botched, right? I understand that it's not like it's saving us a lot of time by doing this. It's not like, oh, my God, can we get the kneel downs done? It's like a minute of our lives. But if you're trying to speed up the game, right, and it's inevitable, it's like the intentional walk in baseball, right? Where do we go through the motion of throwing four balls outside, or we just say, hey, put them on first? I think the intentional walk, things could actually go wrong with that.
0: Yeah.
1: Whereas the kneel down, things don't go wrong. So anybody that has an issue with that, I think is just looking for reason to be upset.
0: Yeah, to me, yeah, infinitesimal chance that something is going to go bad on a standard kneel down. And it keeps, I forget who the Tampa Bay Bucks coach back in the day went crazy and said, I want you to dive over
1: Graciano.
0: The pile. Thank you. That's a good pull. That's insane. That to me is someone's going to get hurt. Oh, we're fighting to the final whistle. Shut up. The game's over. Let's just go. But yeah, how many times have we seen Zach Collaros kneel down three times and you go, yeah, you could do without this, and you would not lose a thing from the game of football. So no. That's one. That's a minor check in their favor. But thank goodness we kept the 20-second clock in the final 3 minutes.
1: Yes, because as Mike O'Shea mentioned, the clip we played earlier, the final 3 minutes is sacred, right? Because that's when the chaos happens. That's when the comebacks happen. And if it suddenly was just like, oh, kneel down city, and we could just run a minute off the clock every other play, it's no good. So that's common sense prevailing.
0: Remember the final game, the game here against Ottawa last year, how insane that final, I'm going to pull this up as we talk, but Sergio misses that field goal that would have put the game away. Ottawa returns it for a touchdown. Bombers get the ball back. Zach throws an interception. Ottawa goes two and out. Winnipeg gets, I think it was two plays, and Sergio kicks the game winner. It all happens in like 90 seconds, which for folks, folks who aren't CFL fans might think, well, that's too much to be happening in a little amount of time. For those of us who are CFL fans, no, that's what it should be. There should be the crumback in 2022.
1: I was just
0: going
1: to say, wasn't the crumback a big part of that? As much as you don't want to open the PTSD door for you.
0: Yeah, I think that was like 2:38 or 2:36 left in the fourth quarter, pick six, and then they get the 2-point convert. Yeah. It was such an amazing time. 1:11, the Ottawa game here last year, all that happened in 1 minute 11 seconds.
1: That's awesome. All right, so you were at camp today. It is cut down day. We're still waiting word of the roster transactions. Did you sense a difference in vibes today, or was it business as usual?
0: There was a little difference in vibes on the final day of rookie camp. They put them in pads and they went at it. And for the second half of today's practice, they put them in pads and they went at it. And there was some real good action within that. There's a drill that's essentially punt return and like a gunner on punt team where one guy's trying to fight the other guy off from getting to this dummy, and guys were just mauling each other. It was incredible. It's like I'm trying to barrel through you while you're trying to hold me off. Connor Shea, the second year linebacker, and Kyrie Wilson, the veteran linebacker, they made me laugh because every time they went against themselves, one of the, the guy who was going to be attacking, trying to make the tackle, would touch the other guy's shoulder. He would smash his hand off, and they would do that like 20 times, an old Laverne and Shirley slap fight. I thought it was hilarious. And then they just went and beat on each other for 20 yards down the field. And you go, okay, these are the drills the coaches are watching for. Offensive lineman against defensive lineman. Stanley Bryant just smashes a guy to the ground because he's Stanley Bryant and he's had enough of this particular drill. You go, okay, this is a big factor for this, especially this Bomber coaching staff, who's in and who's out when 11:59 p.m. rolls around.
1: Did I hear a dog chewing a squeaky toy in the background?
0: That is Penny working on her lamb. She, whenever I start talking, she starts getting active, and it's that's a problem.
1: Daddy, look at me. Look at me. Dad.
0: Exactly.
1: Something like that. Do you have any sense of who might be on the line here in terms of potentially going home?
0: Yeah, so the Bombers are going to have to make, by my count, it's going to be 10 cuts. They signed Nuer Gatkuth to the roster today, but he doesn't count, so he doesn't have to factor into this. So non-counters and, guys who are interested, they got to move 10 bodies around. It looks like if they'd move Javon Santos Knox potentially to an injured list, so 9 guys have to go home or to the suspended list or somewhere. So you start looking at, Americans who are with the third team in legitimately with the third team in where they are. So you, linemen like Joseph Moore, Tariq Stewart, Sebastian Perez, you start to wonder about them. Guys who are deeper down the depth chart on defensive line, Eric Blacks, Antonio Harris's, guys like that, you start to watch for. So things like that. But there's some... there's an interesting thing that happens at CFL camp where a guy like Deshaun Dixon, who is to me is the front runner to be the end opposite Willie Jefferson, he doesn't get a ton of reps at a day like this. And you think, well, why isn't he running with the ones? What's the deal? And the answer is they know he's going on to the next round of cuts, right? He's going to get a rose from The Bachelor or whatever a current day reference might be. So they just let somebody else take those reps, right? They want someone else to get a look. So you start to go, okay, well, is that happening to some folks here? Are there some guys who, names we know who have been with the team for a while? Are they getting some extra reps, even though, they might be a victim of, today's cut? So that's kind of the thing we've been watching for.
1: Because if you make it through this, there's still, 20 cuts that have to be made at the end of camp then, roughly?
0: Yeah, you get down to your roster plus your practice roster, about right, to 13 players. So you get down to 58, which then all the Canadians are back in play, right? Right now they're at 98 bodies, I think it is, wow, still in camp. So a lot of guys have to go after this. And the Bombers will make cuts and bring in new guys along the way. They've had it happen in past years where guys weren't available for the start of camp, but they're available, let's just say, May 17th, so they can bring them in May 17th and let someone go at that time. So still more ins and outs to come.
1: Do you know when Gatkuth's going to get here?
0: The story is he was supposed to arrive early evening, late afternoon. So I think we would expect him to be on the field tomorrow if all goes well for him. Reading some of the quotes out of Denver, he was very excited about how he performed at Denver camp. So he's looking to create some havoc at Bomber camp.
1: Sure, that'd be awesome. They're not going to cut any quarterbacks right away, right?
0: I wonder about that. We've been discussing that kind of since the opening of training camp, just amongst ourselves in the media. It was at these cuts last year where they released Shea Patterson.
1: Right.
0: Right. So they had 5 quarterbacks last year. They moved on from Shea Patterson. At the time, I thought, well, you bring in Patterson just in case Chris Streveler isn't healthy. But there's a point where you don't need 5 quarterbacks plus Cole Ansu, the Bison's quarterback who's in on the internship. And you could conceivably let one go. This is about the time where they move on, get down to 4 quarterbacks and go from there. So I'm really watching. Part of me, Christian, doesn't know why this sticks with me, but I'm just watching for, will we see Terry Wilson's name on the list of guys who have been, been released? after today's cuts. Just, you know, it's not anything necessarily new that we've seen at training camp, but the things we talked about last year of how does Terry not get a shot with what's going on at quarterback with right. Zach's injuries and what's going on ahead of Terry, how does Terry not get a shot, right? And there's got to be some reason for that. So to me, Taylor Algresma is on the roster 100% regardless.
2: Of course, yeah.
0: Bryce Perkins comes with a ton of high-level experience. You know, he's a year older than Terry, comes with a ton of experience. And if the Bombers think Peyton Thorne could be their fourth quarterback, because they will almost certainly keep four quarterbacks, I kind of wonder if I'm going to wake up and see Terry Wilson's name on there.
1: Well, that was one, again, the things we talked about last year that we're saying we need to see him. We need to see what Terry Wilson can do. And I guess they haven't said this, but one of the conclusions you can draw is that they know what we don't know, which is that they don't think he can do it.
0: I kind of don't know what other conclusion you could come to either than that's what they believe, right? Yeah. He's in his career, he's thrown 22 passes. I think you probably add three more for the Grey Cup. So say 25 passes for under 100 yards in his career. He didn't look good. He knew he was going to that game in Montreal, a game against Montreal, the final week of the regular season last year. It came earlier when Chris Streveler got hurt, but he didn't look good in that game apart from that run where he plowed KB and Ento into the dirt. He doesn't look accomplished as a passer. He's not particularly accurate, though he has a real nice throwing style. It doesn't get where it needs to be. And I just wonder, you know, Algresma's around for, you know, Algresma's the future, they hope. Bryce Perkins, though not, Perkins isn't taking Zach Kolaris' job anytime based on what we see in camp, but he's good. So I'm super curious to know. I think one of the quarterbacks is going home, and I'm super curious because it could be a guy that we all know.
1: Are there any other names we know that are on your radar?
0: I'm watching for Michael Ayers. And how I was saying earlier, there are guys who get extra opportunities that, you know, earlier in camp just to see, can he do it? Can he not do it? We've seen Ayers with the second team of linebackers. Like we talked about before, they've been running three defensive linemen and three linebackers. And Michael Ayers with the number two group has been the guy who takes Tony Jones' role. You're sort of an edge presence. You're kind of overhanging, and sometimes you rush, but sometimes you drop. Ayers is a guy that they really seem to like on special teams, but absolutely cannot get a sniff on defense other than short yardage. And I guess in the Terry Wilson vein of, you've been around for 2 years and you can't get a sniff, and you've seen guys blow past you, like they find snaps for Michael Griffin, who does play a different position, but it's all defense. And Jaden Woodby is, you know, with the first team every snap of training camp thus far, and late in the season played every snap down the stretch. You go, okay, well, what's Michael Ayers' future? Very good special teamer. They love him there. But Woodby can play special teams, right? One of the younger guys could play special teams. One of the younger Canadians could play special teams. I'm also watching for Michael Ayers' name tomorrow. I don't have anybody telling me this, but it's just one of those ones that pops out and goes, it's been 2 years and they don't have you doing substantial things other than special teams. And I'm just curious where that's going
1: to
0: go.
1: And just quickly, you also wanted to touch on Cam Allen and Gavin Cobb, though they're probably both safe, right?
0: Yeah, I would think Gavin Cobb is safe. He's been with the starting five wide receivers. It's an interesting because it's not a position I'm used to seeing him play, but they're really getting a look at him, and I think they really do want to go three Canadians. But it means that like Kevin Clarcius and Joey Corcoran, who they drafted last year, have been kicked down to the second and third teams. And you go, well, it's unlikely Clarcius is a third team receiver. I'm curious if that's, to me, there's a small chance that's a, let's take a deeper look at Gavin Cobb because we kind of know what the other two guys are, and they provide a serious blocking presence that we like. So that's one that I'm watching. And just Cam Allen with the number twos, I go, okay, well, he can fight back from there, but he'd have to want to spend another year on the practice roster when he spent the first, gosh, eight games, I think it was, on the practice roster. So I think Cam is fine, but he's got some work to do because I don't know if he provided the physical presence the Bombers thought he would out of last camp.
1: All right. Well, we'll look forward to seeing what the cuts come, and we'll talk about it whenever else comes our way tomorrow night. Derek, thanks for this.
0: Thanks, brother.
1: That's Derek Taylor with our nightly training camp check-in for QP204, representing healthcare support workers in the WRHA and Shared Health. We'll take a break and I'll chronicle my first 18 holes of golf today. It didn't go great. Next.
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1: 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A few clouds tonight, a low of 5 tomorrow, sunny and 22. Sun cloud, windy and 24 on Thursday, then sun cloud and 18 Friday. It's 17 at CJOB. Played my first 18 at Selkirk today. I've played two rounds of nine. Just didn't have the time to do a full 18 back on April 27th, my first round. And then I played nine with my dad when he came to visit on Friday. Someone who has not played golf in several years and didn't have it in him to play 18. Played decently well in those two rounds. Very bundled up on the 27th. And then it was nicer out. Nine holes. Pretty good, I would say. Had my first birdie of the season. And then today, sucked. It's almost like stamina's a thing. I don't know if I've ever had like a worse last few holes. Like, I wasn't playing terribly, but I wasn't playing great, right? A lot of bogeys. But I had this thought as I was walking down 14 at Selkirk. It's a par five. I thought, you know what? Hasn't been an awesome round, but I haven't made worse than double on any hole. So that's pretty good. And it's almost like subliminally, my body was like, oh yeah, well, watch this. And I melted down completely. I had a nine on that hole, a par five, because I made a mess around the green. Double bogey 15, quad on the par three 16th, because I had a chip go over the green and then another chip go sideways into a bunker. And then I chipped out of the bunker over the green. The chipping was a giant issue. Something I did not work on over the offseason. And then I step on the 17 tee and I slice one out of bounds. And then I slice another one out of bounds. So I'm five off the tee. So that was a nine as well. Bogeyed 18. So ended up going 105 for the 18 with half of those pluses happening from 14 to 17. The bar is low. I can do better than this. I'm not going to chronicle every golf round with you, my listeners. I just want to share, hey, I played a round of golf and it wasn't very good. And Thursday, we'll try to make it better. All right, we'll wrap up the show when we come back.
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1: That does it for tonight's program. 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How does he do it? For 2 hours a night. The start, they do 4 hours a day. So much stuff. 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We'll be back with you at 7 o'clock tomorrow night on CJOB.

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17: Global News at 9 o'clock. I'm Kevin Hirschfield. The city is in the process of seizing four dozen derelict buildings that are at risk of fire. Global's Aaron Streeter tells us more.
18: Mayor Scott Gillingham says that the city is doing everything it can to reduce vacant property fires, which includes work to seize 48 derelict buildings over the course of the last 6 months. He says the city is also working to speed up the process.
19: In December of last year, council made the decision to approve a change to speed up the process in taking title. It used to be we'd let people be in tax arrears for 3 years. We've now knocked a year off that, so people can only be in tax arrears for 2 years. Before we start the process of taking title.
18: This after firefighters responded to six vacant property fires between midnight and 3:30 Tuesday morning. Those fires were in the North End, William White, Inkster, and Weston neighborhoods. In one case, there were two separate fires within 90 minutes of each other in the same vacant property in the 1500 block of Alexander Avenue. All of the fires are still under investigation. Aaron Streeter, Global News.
17: U.S. President Donald Trump made it clear before leaving for China he doesn't care about the rising costs of goods and services that were caused by the war in Iran. The Consumer Price Index shows that in April, prices are 3.8% higher than they were last year. It's the highest jump for inflation in the U.S. since 2023. The war in Iran and the continued blockade of the Strait of Hormuz is a major factor in rising prices. Karen Travers has the latest.
20: President Trump Tuesday said Americans' financial situation was not even a little bit of a motivating factor for him to reach a deal to end the 11-week war in Iran, despite the inflation report.

0: playoffs, round two, game five between the San Antonio Spurs and Minnesota Timberwolves. The series tied at two there. It's the Spurs up 89-73 late in the third quarter. And in the majors, the Toronto Blue Jays were down 5-0, but have stormed back to tie the Tampa Bay Rays. That game deadlocked at five in the ninth inning. News on the hour on the half and when it breaks on 680 CJOB.
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0: Few clouds out there tonight, down to a low of 5. Tomorrow, a beauty. Sunny and a high of 22 degrees. Thursday, a mix of sun and cloud, a high of 24. And Friday, a mix of sun and cloud, and a high of 18. Right now, 14 degrees outside, 680 CJOB. The Buffalo Sabres have defeated the Montreal Canadiens 3-2. It is a final there. Series tied at 2. Time now for the last show with David Cooper.
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4: Hello and welcome in. It's The Last Show. You'll learn one or two or three or more things on the program tonight, though you might lose a brain cell or two along the way. Anyway, here's what's coming up on the show. That cookie in the supermarket isn't just sitting in the package, it's making eye contact with you. Halfway through the hour, why clear and transparent packaging in the store makes you feel like you already own something and therefore more likely to buy it. It's psychology or something. Then after that, AI is entering classrooms fast. But whether teachers want it or not, there's a terrifying question. If a machine helps teach and a machine helps write assignments, what is really going on with education? That is a question that we're going to tackle towards the end of the hour. Okay, those are some of the topics for the show tonight. There will be more. You will learn more. But for now, let's dive in with some pop culture news. Mother's Day was just here, and to celebrate, superstar Barbadian goddess Rihanna got a tattoo, and we're here to discuss that and more. It's pop culture news with Caitlin Green, who is a media personality. She's on the Jan Arden podcast. Caitlin, a joy it is to have you. How did you celebrate Mother's Day?
5: I actually went to a nearby like area for drinks and shopping with my best girlfriend and was there for the whole day.
4: You abandoned your son and husband for Mother's Day.
5: When I woke up, because my husband was in New York for four
4: Freudian
5: days.
4: Freudian slip? He didn't call me?
5: Yeah, my husband was in New York for 4 days and for work. And so I was fighting for my life solo with a toddler. So he knew that when he got back, the only thing I wanted was like time alone. And so when I woke up in the morning, there was a handmade card from my son with obviously the help of his dad. And it was basically saying like, you're going to this neighborhood in Toronto where I live, and you're going to go out with your girlfriend and have drinks and go shopping. And that is my perfect day. And it was.
4: Wow. That is. What is the perfect day from Miss Congeniality? I forget.
5: Oh, April 4th or something like that.
4: There it is. Okay, it passed.
5: Yeah.
4: I called my mom live on this show, and she gave me the S word for not calling her enough, which I felt bad because I was calling her like, you know, as a prop.
5: I was just going to say, she immediately clocked that the only time you call her is for content.
4: Yeah, and then we went through a list of things parents can do to get their children to want to spend time with them, to want to get them to call them, and yeah. My mom gave commentary on it, except she got confused when we went through the list. She does. I have her on the show for a premise, and then midway through, she forgets why she's there. So she's like, why are you asking me these questions? I'm like, Mom, it's not questions. It's psychological reasons why your children would want to call you. It was fun. She's a delight. I did call her afterward.
5: That's very nice. Do you send anything? Are you at the age now where you still send something?
4: What do you mean send something? Oh, like flowers?
5: Like, or a spa gift certificate or like something like that?
4: I should have done that. I didn't this year. But I did get her a really good birthday present because it was her.
5: Okay.
4: Well, I don't want to say 75th because she would be really mad if I talked about her age on the show. But it was a big birthday.
5: But here we are.
4: Could have been 75th. And I got her. We got her an overpriced vase, my brother and I. Okay, back on track.
5: Okay.
4: The card from your son. We're going to relate this. I'm going to connect it all with a narrative.
5: Yep.
4: Would you get a drawing from that card

0: tattooed on your body, because that's what Rihanna did, kind of. Not a card, but you know what I'm saying.
1: No, I would never. And I've seen this tattoo and I love everything Rihanna does and has ever done, except this.
0: So walk me through why this tattoo horrified you so much before I argue with you.
1: Basically, it is a scribble that her kids did. And it's just like a messy scribble that you would see on any innocuous page that was in the house of a toddler. And she had her tattoo artist of choice, a guy named Keith McCurdy. You might know him on Instagram as Bang Bang. He's like a celeb tattoo artist. And she had it on the back of her knee. It was like just this messy looking scribble, and it's not small, and it's on the back of her leg.
0: I love it.
1: I know you love it.
0: I love it. It's sentimental. It's creative. Mm-hmm. What else is a tattoo supposed to be?
1: Not this distractingly unattractive. And like, again, with love and light, if it makes you happy, go for it. It's about your kids. You'll probably never regret a tattoo like this because your children did it and it's a memento to them. And she did it on Mother's Day, yada, yada. Objectively, it's so, so ugly to me.
0: I have ugly tattoos very visible on my arms. And I regret them in the sense that they're horrible. Mm-hmm. Like, I had an artist freehand something on me and she got all the lines wrong. Mm-hmm. And I regret it in the sense that it's ugly and I don't like it, but it's mm-hmm. like a part of me. And I made that decision. And being at peace with your ugly tattoos is part of it for me. Mm-hmm. I think getting a tattoo, knowing you might regret it, knowing that it might be ugly, knowing that it's a mistake, that's a whole part of the business. I have a matching tattoo with my ex-wife, or I might. I wouldn't want to disclose that because that's my ex-wife's private information. She may or may not have one on her right bust. Did she cover it up, modify it, get it removed? I don't know. Of course, she doesn't actually have this tattoo because I would never say this on air, but...
1: You're not selling bad tattoos. Like, you're doing a terrible job of making you sound like this was a good idea.
0: It's a doodle of where we got engaged. And so I have that to remind me of my mistakes on my arm every day. I don't regret it, even though I regret it. So I'm someone who has bad tattoos, and I would not get them removed. Maybe I'd modify them. I would not cover them up. Yeah.
1: No, but your arms, first of all, your arms, sad to say, spoiler alert, are not Rihanna's legs. Rihanna's legs are a work of art, and
0: yes,
1: they didn't
0: agreed.
1: Need to have a big messy scribble all over the back of her knee. If this was like a small, this was a small version of the scribble that was not done to scale, that was like on her neck or like behind her ear or like on her hand, because her hands are already covered in tattoos, I would have said, fine. But the fact that this is... on its own, like surrounded by nothing other than just leg. It's not one of like a piece of her arm or whatever. It is so glaring and so distracting to me that I just really didn't like it. Now, I bet you she'll do other stuff now around that. That's what I foresee happening. And then maybe it'll blend and become part of like a bigger piece that's happening on her leg. She has lots of tattoos. I'm sure she doesn't regret it. I'm sure what I'm saying is an unpopular opinion and everyone probably thinks this is like a very sweet tribute to her children, which I agree with you on. I just wish it was like smaller.
0: What is it like when a UNESCO World Heritage Site or preserved in the U.S. Mm-hmm. National Archives? I feel like her legs should be protected, mm-hmm. you know, and preserved in some. They are nice legs.
1: Well, and also it's like so many celebrities have certain things insured, you know, like J-Lo has her butt insured. Like, I'm pretty sure Mariah Carey has her voice insured. Yeah.
0: Well, the voice makes more sense than the butt.
1: I mean, if you're J-Lo, maybe not. I think if I'm J-Lo, I'm never insuring my voice because really it's not the best singing voice. And then also, but I would insure my butt. She'd probably put more work into the craft of her behind than the craft of her voice.
0: All right. Is that a UNESCO World Heritage Site, her butt?
1: Sure,
0: why not?
1: Let's lower the bar.
0: All right, I am in favor of bad tattoos. And the truth is, I don't actually think the scribble is that ugly. So there's that.
1: So there you go, yep. I think that I am an outlier. Like, a lot of people were like, oh my God, what a beautiful tribute. And I was like, well.
0: When we were talking about this at the break, I was like, well, you don't have any tattoos. You were like, yeah, I do.
1: I have two.
0: Okay, so I'm saying you are well qualified to weigh in here.
1: Yeah, and she won't regret this because I think anything done by your children as a mom, like your children are a permanence, they've made their imprint on you, like you'll never get sick of it in that sense. It's just, it's the scale, it's the placement, it's all of that. But anyways, with love and light, congrats to Rihanna on her new tattoo.
0: Let's talk about musician Noah Kahan. Did I get that right?
1: Yeah, I
0: showed
1: think
0: up
1: so.
0: On SNL, crushed mm-hmm. it, people are happy, discuss.
1: Okay, his album, have you heard it?
0: No.
1: Okay, his album is called The Great Divide. It's just destroying the charts. It is like a massive smash hit. And so, yeah, it's 163 units sold in the week that just ended. It's number one on the Billboard 200 chart. If you look through like Spotify's like streaming charts, it's just every song off of this album. It's very, very good. And so he performed the title track called The Great Divide, and then he performed Doors. And both of these performances are on YouTube. If you haven't yet checked this out, go. And I have sort of for a long time thought that this was not going to be my type of music, like the Ernest Troubadour. It wasn't really for me. Man, he is rewriting this business model because I feel like I got Mumford and Sons out in life. And he sort of sounded a little bit like that, but he's not. That was my bad. And this is so good. And he's such a fantastic live performer. I'm sad he's doing stadium tours because I don't do stadium tours as a general rule. But I would, man, would I go see him live and sing every single word of The Great Divide with a bunch of other people after like too many beers.
0: I'm going to check it out on SNL tonight. Caitlin Green is here. When we come back, you might feel bad about some of your excessive consumption. Maybe you ordered one too many things on Amazon, but you should not feel bad because Taylor Swift has one too many wedding dresses and Caitlin's a little upset about it. We'll be back with pop culture news in a moment.
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12: A few clouds tonight with some fog, a low of 5. Then tomorrow, sunny with a south wind at 20 clicks early in the afternoon, a high of 22 degrees. On Thursday, a mix of sun and cloud and windy, a high of 24. And on Friday, also a mix of sun and cloud and windy with a high of 18.
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0: All right. I feel like we get a lot of flack as individual consumers when we consume just a little too much. Oh, you shouldn't have booked that flight. Oh, you shouldn't have ordered that thing from Amazon. And yes, you probably shouldn't do those things. But you know who really shouldn't do those things? Taylor Swift, who has not one, not two, not three, not four, not five, not seven, but six wedding dresses for her wedding, which to me sounds like the perfect amount.
1: Six wedding dresses. And this is not like I've heard of lots of people who do two different outfits where they have a wedding dress and then they change into something for the reception that's a little more dancey and fun. Fine. But she apparently has, this is again alleged, secretly commissioned six different wedding gowns, and every designer involved had to sign NDAs, which is why we don't know much more than that. And so this is because she's going to be making several wardrobe changes on her wedding day, again, allegedly slated for July 3rd, and that some of the dresses are decoys, apparently, to discourage leaks. And like, you know, each one of these wedding dresses is like bare minimum 25 grand.
0: And the price of like getting a decoy made, telling the press, like maybe leaking the decoy, arranging all that, that's money too.
1: Yeah. And again, I don't have a she can A, certainly afford it. B, she's supporting the arts, kind of. Like, I'm sure all these designers are thrilled, and the people who are making it and the seamstresses and the people who do all the alterations, whatever. She is her own economy. But I just want to say that when stories like this go public, I just think to myself, stop making me feel bad about plastic straws. Stop making me feel bad about fast fashion. Like, this is the issue. This is like, we just, all the like problems of the world get foisted upon the like everyday person. Yeah. And it's like not our problems to solve.
0: It's the large corporations and yeah. It's the celebrities. I mean, she has, I believe she has two private jets, not just
1: yes.
0: one. As if one wasn't enough for the times. You can't be on two private jets at once. What, she wants her friends on the second one because she doesn't want to take a poop on the plane when her friends are there? Like, what's going on? Why does she need two?
1: It's exactly this. And it's also the same thing with, you know, like Leonardo DiCaprio going around telling everyone virtue signaling about climate change. And again, like, climate change is a noble cause to be talking about. You can't do it when you park your yacht off the coast of Rio to be there for Carnival for like a week in like, and it's just, it's unbelievable that they can think about existing in these two spaces at once and then try to tell fans what to donate to, try to tell everybody else how to live their life. It drives me crazy.
0: I know this is like a throwback, but it reminds me of the pandemic when everyone sang that Beatles track, Imagine, and it was like clips of celebrities locking down in their house, but they were in these gorgeous properties. Everyone else is stuck in a cruddy apartment, you know, unable to work. And these celebrities are like, we're all in this together. It's like, we're not the same as you, dude.
1: No, we're not. It's like, if the people who you're talking to are like working at the Amazon warehouse, and then you go to the Met Gala thrown by Jeff Bezos, and then have six wedding dresses, and then tell everyone else how to live their life. And I just, it really rubs me the wrong way that this is when I start to say, loot me out of celeb culture.
0: And yet, here we are talking celeb culture. No, the Eras Tour, like Taylor Swift's big tour and then associated movie with it. For my girlfriend Miranda's birthday, I said, what do you want to do? It's your day. She's like, I want to watch the Eras Tour video with you, and I want you to have a good attitude about it. And I'm like, well, that's too much to ask, but play it. She does change outfits every single song. So
1: yeah.
0: This wedding's not that much different.
1: No, she could certainly do this with her eyes closed and her hands tied behind her back. I just feel like the sort of like conspicuous consumption of it all is just, it garners a bit of an eye roll for me every time I have to read about it. And maybe it's the fault of the outlets for reporting on it. Maybe this should really just remain none of my business. But six wedding dresses seems egregious. And then I moved on to a headline today about a famous celebrity hairstylist who once charged $200,000 for a haircut, David.
0: That's affordable.
1: 200. Now, again, he justified this amount by saying that this covered his flights and business expenses. So he said there was a lot of traveling. It was a lot of time commitment. So then, but then,
0: what are you renting out the presidential suite of the nicest hotel and flying private? Like, how does that cover your expenses? That's a lot of money.
1: Because he's a celebrity hairstylist to the likes of like Kim Kardashian and Jennifer Lopez, Christina Aguilera, Ariana Grande, the list goes on. When just a regular rich person wants to secure his time and say this is like, oh, you know, a person who lives in Dubai, then he'll say, well, I need you to fly me to and from wherever this location is. I need to be doing it first class. I need to have, you know, transportation. Then there's the cost of my time and my haircut. Then the suite that I stay in, yada, yada, yada. You just cannot get me to feel guilty about ordering my Amazon toilet paper ever again in my life if someone is paying $200,000 for a haircut.
0: How much do you pay? No, don't answer that. I feel like I pay a lot. I might pay 60, 70, something like that.
1: For a guy, that's like on the upper end, I feel.
0: But like I do only do it once every 3 or 4 months.
1: okay, that's pretty good. Because I know, like, if you're one of the guys who has to go for a haircut every 3 weeks, that could get up there.
0: Yeah. You pay $7,000? No.
1: Yeah, just the low price of $7,000. No, I think my haircut, I want to say my haircut, like, all in is probably like $100, up between $100 and $120.
0: Miranda, my girlfriend, she pays more, but she only goes twice a year, so.
1: Yeah, she has long hair. I have to go more often because my hair is shorter now.
0: We all get it. Yeah. Back to the wedding thing, though.
1: Yeah.
0: Multiple outfits. I do want to say at my brother's wedding, him and his husband got tuxes made, mm-hmm. and they both bought two pairs of tuxedo pants.
1: Okay.
0: And they had the second pair turned into shorts. And so it was a summer wedding outside, very hot. And after the ceremony, when the party got started, they changed into their tuxedo pant shorts. And it was very cute, I got to say. So I don't mind a little play with outfits, but six dresses.
1: Except. It's just a lot. And knowing what I know about how much a celebrity wedding dress costs, and like wedding dresses in general are a massive waste of money because you only wear them for so many hours and you can't turn them into anything else. Like, at least if you're a guy and you get married and you get, say, even a bespoke suit, you're going to be able to wear that suit again for the rest of your life if it's navy or just some easy neutral. For a woman, you can't repurpose a wedding dress without looking like a lunatic. And so you really, cost per hour is really, really high.
0: We should normalize wearing, you know, stained wedding dresses to dive bars that were, you know, historically expensive and that you use for your wedding.
1: Don't think I didn't think about it. If we lived in the era of like Hole and Courtney Love, I would have done something deranged with my wedding dress just because I couldn't fathom the idea that I spent what I did on it and then never get to use it again.
0: Why is it that if a woman wears a wedding dress just out on the town, normal, you are considered to be psychotic?
1: Yeah, because I mean, it is a crazy thing to do. They're not super comfortable. And like, but there are some people online who are like, I dyed my wedding dress and then I repurposed it. And I'm like, okay, but unless you just have like a plain silk dress, you still look crazy. You just look like you've dyed a wedding dress. Like, get your wedding dress as affordably as you can because you are never going to use it again.
0: Yeah, used, thrifted, whatever.
1: Yeah, whatever. I donated mine, so. Oh.
0: That's very nice of you. I'm imagining the Goodwill with, like, you know, regular clothes and then Caitlin's wedding dress.
1: Actually, it's a charity that I think donates it to, like, brides in need who are, like, organizing, like, their wedding dress, their wedding specifically at, like, cost.
0: Okay. But does a bride really need an expensive wedding dress?
1: Well, she got one.
0: Let's go to our last story. Dua Lipa is suing Samsung for lots of money because of claims that she was representing their brand when she wasn't?
1: Yeah. So she's demanding $15 million in damages for falsely conveying to consumers that she endorsed their product. Now, what they did was they placed her image on the cardboard boxes of Samsung televisions without any authority or license. And they used a photo that was taken backstage. Yeah, at the 2024 Austin City Limits. And so it's just like her on a box or her on the TV that's on the box. And she said that they ignored her repeated request to stop using this image. And she also had approved this exact image to promotions for like Apple, Chanel, Porsche, Puma, Nespresso, blah, blah, blah, blah, blah. Like conceivably some competitors of Samsung. And someone in like branding at Samsung was just like, yeah, I'll just put Dua Lipa on there. Like, who cares?
0: I admire the audacity of Samsung.
1: Yeah. But like, I don't think I even realized, and of course this would make sense. I don't think I even realized that, like, why would a brand even want to just put a celebrity on the box? Like, it just doesn't make any sense to me. Is it going to really help you sell TVs? Like, there's no direct correlation here to me. Like, I would never see a TV that came in a box that had Dua Lipa on it and next one that didn't and be like, I'm taking the Dua Lipa one. Like, what does she even have to do with televisions?
0: She's on them? I don't know.
1: I don't get it. And I didn't realize that it would cost $15 million to get celebrities to do stuff like this. But I guess this is how they afford six wedding dresses.
0: I guess this is how. Well, Caitlin Green is a media personality catcher on the Jan Arden podcast, where she is co-host. Caitlin, it is always a joy having you on the program. Thanks for being here.
1: Thank you so much, David.
0: Okay, if you see a celebrity on a box, you might not be more likely to buy that box or the TV in it. But just ahead, here's what we're going to cover. If a product's packaging is transparent, would you be more likely to buy it? A new study says yes. Yes, you would, especially if it's something that you want for yourself. Imagine a cookie where you can see the thing. It might feel like you already own it. Coming up, why a little window in that packaging might make your brain whisper, "That's already mine." And suddenly those cookies are coming home with you. Now I'm hungry for cookies. We'll be back with that in a moment.
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12: Global news at 9:30, I'm Navi Ball. Winnipeg police say a U.S. man on the run was nabbed during a traffic stop in the city last week. Officers pulled over a car for speeding near the city's downtown. The driver was identified as having outstanding warrants for aggravated statutory rape and sexual exploitation of a minor in the United States. The 35-year-old man from Tennessee was turned over to the Canada Border Services Agency, where he will be held until he can be returned to the U.S. Meanwhile, Manitoba Transportation and Infrastructure says construction is ramping up on the new interchange at Provincial Trunk Highway 100 and Highway 3 near Oak Bluff. Drivers can expect increased construction activity, temporary traffic controls, and automated flagger assistance devices in the area. Work includes gravel hauling, earth moving, access construction, and setup of storage and office areas. No major road closures are planned, but motorists should expect reduced speed limits, heavy truck traffic, and short delays. And Ukrainian President Volodymyr Zelensky says his country has started preparations for a military drone deal with Canada. Although the Canadian government has offered no confirmation of such an agreement, Prime Minister Mark Carney's office said last August, the defense departments in Canada and Ukraine signed a letter of intent, quote, to co-produce defense materials in both countries, although it did not refer specifically to drones. Global News Time is 9:31. Checking in on the Boston Pizza Sports Desk. Beginning with the second round of the NHL playoffs, Montreal lost 3-2 against Buffalo in Game 4. That series is now tied 2-even. Meanwhile, Anaheim leads 1-0 over Vegas in the first in Game 5. In the PWHL playoffs, there will be a new champion in the league after Montreal defeated Walter Cup winner Minnesota 2-1 in the semifinal. Montreal will face Ottawa in the final next week. At the Centennial Cup, the MJHL's Niverville Nighthawks beat Canmore 6-4. And in baseball with the MLB, Toronto's down 6-5 against Tampa Bay in the 10th. 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
2: 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Stay for the fun. The Last Show with David Cooper.
0: You're in a supermarket. You see cookies, delicious cookies. Can the way they're packaged make you feel like you already own them? Well, a study suggests that clear packaging doesn't just show you something, it makes you want it more. Is clear packaging a mind trick? Well, that's what we're going to discuss here with Eva Markgott, a marketing researcher at Vienna University of Economics and Business in Austria. Eva, welcome to the show.
3: Thanks for having me, David.
0: So transparent packaging, I remember it a lot from when I was a kid. You'd see toys and you'd get to actually see the toy, even little gadgets where you press a button and it makes a noise. What exactly are we talking about in your study with transparent packaging?
3: So we mostly look at FMCG products, so fast-moving consumer goods. So it's exactly as you said, right? You go to the supermarket, what you see is not just products, you actually see their packaging, right? So for us as consumer researchers, it's obviously super interesting to learn how does packaging affect consumers. And with transparency, it's, yeah, you can see the product, although it's packaged, right? So many times packaging hides what's in it, right? Think of a paper box of granola and you cannot see what's in it. But if it has this tiny little window or if it's like actually fully transparent, you can see what's in it. And on the one hand, that can mean that you actually know what you're getting, right? Think of granola. You know whether there are raisins in it because who likes raisins?
0: My girlfriend would love you. She is a vendetta against raisins, but absolutely. I don't want to derail over raisins.
3: So you just want to make sure it's chocolate and not raisins, right? But what we find is that it's not just this additional information that you get, that it's more, right? And so what we show in our studies, so we did a bunch of studies, 7 studies, like with 2,000 consumers, more than 2,000 consumers. And basically what we show is that transparency does more, right? So it allows you to kind of have a more intimate relation with the product, as weird as that may sound. But you develop this feeling of ownership. And it's interesting, like psychological ownership is something that is different from legal ownership. So you can feel psychological ownership for something without actually owning it, right? So you can feel it, for instance, for a brand. Right. So you can say, this is my brand. Like think of all the Apple fans who are like, oh my God, this is my brand. You can also feel it for, I don't know, a bench in the park where you're sitting usually to read your newspapers and you feel like this is my bench, although obviously it's not your bench. You don't own it. And it's the same for products in a supermarket. And what we show is that transparency helps consumers develop this feeling.
0: Interesting. Why would simply seeing a cookie in a transparent wrapper, a gummy bear, trail mix, granola, all the things you are talking about, why would it make someone feel more attached to it? Like, what's happening in my brain as a consumer when I'm at the store?
3: It's this sort of intimate knowledge. And intimate knowledge is not like I know whether there are raisins in it, but it's this kind of I know it. I kind of have a relationship with this product. And that's why you kind of have this closer bond and this feeling that it's already yours, although you don't even own it yet.
0: How strong is this feeling? For example, if I had very similar or even the same products in front of me, two of them, one with a transparent package, one without, how much more likely would I be to buy the one? How much more likely would I feel like I own the one in the transparent packaging?
3: Well, that's a tough question. Also, because we usually don't have that, right? We usually don't have the same product transparent and opaque. So in our studies, what we did is we did experimental studies. So half of the participants saw the one with the window and the other half saw the opaque packaging, and then we compare it. Really saying like how much the percentage changes, that's very tough. And what we cannot forget is that obviously we all have, or many of us have, favorite brands, right? So for instance, I don't know, I always buy the same type of pasta. So there are other effects at play, right? So there might be a brand effect. There might be effect of, wow, this packaging is super colorful, and obviously price plays a role.
0: I'm very loyal to my brand of pasta too. And I don't want to say it and give them free advertising, but I'm starting to realize there's a clear window on the package. I can see the noodles.
3: See, that might be the reason you're actually a big fan of them.
0: Probably. That's what I'm hearing. These things are a play without people knowing about them, right?
3: Yeah, absolutely. And what's also interesting, so I talked about the example of granola, right? With granola, we talked about the raisins and the chocolate that might play a role there, that you actually want to see it. But what's interesting is that we also find the effect for products where seeing it does really not make a difference. Like, for instance, ground cinnamon. Think of ground cinnamon. I mean, it's a brown powder. It doesn't tell you anything about how it's going to taste like. It's not like you see it and you're like, that's a good cinnamon there. And we still find it. We still find that the window is better than the opaque packaging. So that also shows that it must be something else going on than just knowledge.
0: It's sort of like the package is flirting with you, like it's not fully yours yet, but it's giving you just enough to make you look like you want to take it home or something like this?
3: Absolutely. So my co-authors and I, we actually always had this kind of nudity metaphor.
0: I love that.
3: So it's kind of, you know, it's kind of undressed. You see a little, but you don't see it all yet, right? So to actually see the whole thing, you have to buy it, right? So at the end, we didn't use this nudity metaphor in the paper for various reasons, but it was kind of still in the back of our heads.
0: I love that you're keeping like consumer research, marketing research, which I feel like the average person might think is a little boring. I like that you're keeping it fun.
3: Yeah, absolutely.
0: I guess, is the takeaway most brands should switch towards this type of packaging? Is that the main thing that you would want companies to learn? Or would you want consumers to know that they shouldn't be tricked by clear packaging?
3: Well, both. I mean, I think for most companies, it's a good idea to have transparent packaging. However, it could also backfire, or at least it could not have a positive effect. For instance, we have a study where we use soup, packaged soup. And I mean, packaged soup is usually not very beautiful, right? So we had this vegetable soup, so it was kind of brown with little pieces in it. So you don't really want to see it. So that might be a product where you don't really want to have this bond because it's not a pleasant thing, right? So for those brands, a window might not be great. It's also not bad, but it's not positive. And for consumers, yeah, I think what I want consumers to think about is like, think about how much packaging affects you in your purchase decisions, right? So you judge a product based on the packaging and not based on the product itself, right? So I think it makes sense to think about that the next time you go to the supermarket and maybe reflect about your own behavior.
0: Another thing you guys found, and this is kind of a tangent, but interesting, does your desire to purchase something based on transparent packaging, does it change whether you're buying it for you or somebody else?
3: Absolutely. It does change. And then again, that again brings us back to psychological ownership, right? So we show that the effect works via psychological ownership. So the feeling that something is mine. If you buy something for somebody else, you don't even want it to be yours, right? Because you will not be the owner at the end, right? So you pass it on. So we show that when you buy something for somebody else, you actually prefer the opaque packaging over the transparent one.
0: So maybe like diapers, which I guess some adults are buying diapers for themselves. But if you're buying diapers for a child, you would want maybe the diapers hidden and not shown through a clear plastic window.
3: Absolutely. I've never seen transparent diaper packages, though.
0: Do you think retailers kind of intuitively knew this all along, and that's why so many products at the supermarket are in clear packages? Your study just basically proves it?
3: I guess so. I think producers know that, right? I mean, usually we would also expect that, right? That transparency is good. I think what's novel about our study that we show that it's not just knowledge, right? So that there is a difference between products where you want to learn something about the product, about the ingredients, and about others. And basically what we show is that it works for all products, even for products that we don't learn anything by looking at them.
0: Anything else in your study surprise you, or any other fun things, fun analogies you guys came up with in the lab where you couldn't quite publish them?
3: No, I think the most fun analogy is like the nudity thing. It cannot get more fun than that. I'm sorry.
0: It certainly can't. Well, Eva, I've enjoyed our conversation. Thanks for being on the show.
3: Thank you for having me.
0: Eva Markgott is a marketing researcher at the Vienna University of Economics and Business in Austria. Coming up next, what happens to teaching when a machine can help a teacher write the lesson, translate it for the students, build the quiz, explain the answer, and have the students do the work? In just a few moments, we're talking about AI in schools. And it's not just about cheating. It's not just about shortcuts, but rather a sort of existential crisis in education. Now, using these tools might prevent a teacher from getting burnout, but using them also chips away at the human relationships that make learning work. What do you think about artificial intelligence in the classroom? Because that's our discussion in a few moments' time.
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12: A low of 5 degrees tonight with a few clouds and foggy. Then tomorrow, a high of 22 degrees with sunshine and a south wind at 20 clicks early in the afternoon. On Thursday, a high of 24 with a mix of sun and cloud and windy. And on Friday, a high of 18, also with a mix of sun and cloud and windy.
2: Your above average intelligence brought you here. It deserves above average absurdity. 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
0: AI is in schools now, whether teachers ask for it and whether they like it or not. But beyond cheating and shortcuts, it's creating a sort of bigger existential question. What parts of teaching and what parts of learning should not be outsourced to a machine? Well, that's what we're going to discuss and more with Katie Davis, a professor and co-director at the Center for Digital Youth at the University of Washington. Katie, welcome to the show.
34: Thanks so much for having me, David.
0: I feel like tech comes into education maybe in cycles. You know, we could have been having this conversation on the radio 50 years ago talking about calculators. Is AI and large language models and typing in a prompt to get your essay written, is this sort of the same thing as that, or is it fundamentally different?
34: I would say yes and no.
0: Okay.
34: So, you know, I started my career as an elementary school teacher, and I had, this was about 25 years ago. I don't want to date myself too much, but I've seen several cycles of technologies coming in to schools. And there is a predictable pattern of technologies coming in. If we think back to desktop computers, they were supposed to revolutionize the way teaching and learning happened. They quickly ended up gathering dust in the corner of a classroom. More recently, massive open online courses were supposed to make universities irrelevant. Of course, that hasn't happened. So we see these cycles of hype around technologies and education. And ultimately, what ends up happening is they tend to get folded into the everyday cycle of education and how things are typically done. Schools are very entrenched in everyday practices and the way things go. And so with AI, you know, we're starting to see a similar pattern of AI is here. It's not actually, it's a bit different from MOOCs and computers and calculators in that whether teachers want it there or not, students are using it. So it's there. There's no one moment where we say, okay, now we're going to introduce AI. It's already there. But how it gets integrated into schools, what we're seeing is some similar patterns. You know, it's being used to do outsource usual tasks like lesson planning for teachers, essay writing for students. So, you know, some parts are familiar, some parts are new. And I think the new parts are kind of what you led with in the opening around those existential concerns.
0: Yeah. Well, I actually am not big on these large language model companies like OpenAI or Anthropic, and I don't love the CEOs of these companies, but they would say probably this is like a paradigm shifting technology. I mean, I'm going to make a silly analogy, but maybe 100 years ago, 150 years ago, you might have advertised that this type of horseshoe will help your horse walk an extra mile or something, but then all of a sudden the car comes and it changes everything. There is a chance that this technology could change education in a way that, like, you know, the internet or computers in a classroom did not.
34: There is absolutely a chance, an opportunity. We don't know what that looks like yet, I would say. Right now, we're grappling with the realities of how AI is being used. So teachers are worried about students cheating and using AI to cut corners and, you know, outsource their thinking. Students are concerned about their teachers using AI to
0: grade
34: their papers, create lesson plans, materials. We hear a lot in our research from students. They really don't like that. They feel like they're being cheated out of an education.
0: So it goes in both ways. It's not just a student writing their assignment using this stuff.
34: Yes, it goes in both ways. But with both of these examples, what students and teachers are doing is what they have typically been doing, you know, writing essays, creating lesson plans. That's fundamentally not a new form of teaching and learning yet. Now, that's not to say that there couldn't be down the road, but what we're seeing in these early days of AI is very reminiscent of what we see in early days of other technologies, is reproducing things that we did in the past. So I don't think we're there yet to be talking about, oh, look at how education is being revolutionized. I would love to have that conversation. I'd love for us to carve out time in schools for teachers to really think deeply about how AI might change the way they approach their practice of teaching, how students learn. But that's not what we're seeing right now. Teachers are scrambling to keep up, keep one step ahead of their students, essentially doing the same old thing that they've been doing.
0: For people, well, I guess like me, but for people who say AI tools are going to transform education, they're going to create an existential crisis in education, we're not in the classroom. Do you think we maybe misunderstand how classrooms work when we make claims like this?
34: Well, so I was in the classroom, and I am in a university classroom teaching, and my students are absolutely using AI. I see possibilities for transformation, but I don't see a lot of actual structural support for transformation. Having been a teacher, in schools and in the school setting, I know very deeply and personally how constrained those settings are and how bound they are by things like state assessments and even just the how many hours you have in the day and how many hours you're expected to be in front of students and in without students. So there's so many constraints for teachers that they're experiencing. There's not even that opportunity to explore the transformational potentials of AI. I would love to create, you know, spaces in the day, especially for public school teachers. It's a little bit different for some private schools where they do have more flexibility and really getting teachers together, thinking deeply. But even in private schools, they are constrained as well and typically overworked.
0: Why do students feel like their teachers are cheating if they use tools to, let's say, prepare lesson plans or mark their papers? And why do teachers feel like students are cheating if they use AI to help them write their papers? Like, why does AI feel like cheating so deeply to us?
34: Yes, for me, it comes down to a question of authenticity. I think when you have a generative technology like generative AI that's actually able to create sentences, we use sentences and words to express ourselves and our identities. And when students are using AI to write a paper for themselves and then presenting that as their work, that's really them presenting that as their thinking. And the same goes for teachers. When they create a lesson plan or they provide feedback, but it's AI's words, well, then where is the person in there? And it comes to authenticity. And so much of teaching is a relational act. And when you take that personal relational piece out of it, you really destabilize and I think undercut the process of teaching and learning.
0: Does that make this technology unique, or would we have said that about calculators or using Encyclopedia Britannica on 75 CDs in the library computer? It's somehow inauthentic when looking in the book was more authentic. Is there a cycle here to that feeling like it's cheating kind of aspect to it, or is it unique? Or maybe both?
34: I think it's a little bit of both. It's so hard for us when we're in it. It feels new. It feels different. And we have the benefit of hindsight when we're looking back at the encyclopedia, the internet, and calculators. And we look back and say, oh, well, actually, we were able to keep an important, meaningful piece of ourselves. It feels different today because, you know, words do express our identity in a way, I think, that performing calculations on a calculator doesn't. And so I think it feels different. I think it actually may be different for that reason. However, I'm very mindful that it may not, because we're in the middle of it and we are not yet looking back to see how it all shakes out.
0: Katie Davis is a professor and co-director at the Center for Digital Youth at the University of Washington. Katie, I've enjoyed the conversation. Thanks for being here.
34: Thank you so much.
0: Coming up, more on chatbots, AI psychosis. When a bot stops helping you and starts feeding your delusions, it can be dangerous.
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12: Global news at 10 o'clock. I'm Navi Ball. More people in Ontario have been asked to isolate in relation to a global hantavirus outbreak, although they're considered low-risk contacts. The number of positive cases internationally has grown to 11, including 3 deaths, although no cases have been reported in Canada. The total number of people being monitored in Ontario is now 10, while 6 are isolating in Alberta and BC and remain asymptomatic. One person in Canada connected to the outbreak is no longer isolating in Quebec after the province's health ministry said they were deemed a low-risk contact. The director of the World Health Organization says the risk of hantavirus to health on a global scale continues to be low. From Oakbank to Selkirk, Stonewall, Headingley, and more, the province's bedroom communities continue to grow. Global's Sarah McCarthy tells us more.
18: Winnipeg realtor Ty Mitchell says these smaller towns are seeing a surge in new home building. It offers city slickers the opportunity for more space and value for a home. Mitchell says people don't mind the commute either.
19: If you're going to save $100,000 off the purchase price of a similar home, well, that's a lot of tanks in your, you know, Chevy Lumina van. Back and forth, grabbing groceries, whatever the case is. But you look at a city, like almost a city like Niverville, where it has completely grown to almost unrecognizable size in the last 5 years.
18: Niverville was the 5th fastest growing municipality in the country during the last census period from 2016 to 2021. Sarah McCarthy, Global News.
12: And U.S. fast food chain Dunkin' is heading back to Canada with the first location to debut in late 2026 or early 2027. The first few will open around December or January, likely in Quebec or Ontario. But within 12 months, the company hopes to be launching one per week and be on track for expansion in the Maritimes. While Dunkin' once had hundreds of Canadian locations, it departed in 2018 after Quebec franchisees successfully sued the company for not sufficiently promoting the brand. Global News Time is 10:02. Checking in on the Boston Pizza Sports Desk, in the second round of the Stanley Cup playoffs, Montreal lost 3-2 against Buffalo in Game 4. That series is now tied at 2 games each. Meanwhile, in the PWHL, the Montreal Victoires are heading to their first Walter Cup final as they defeated the 2-time defending champion Minnesota Frost 2-1 in the 5th and deciding game of their semifinal series. They will play

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2: A few clouds tonight with some fog, a low of 5. Then tomorrow, sunny with a south wind at 20 clicks early in the afternoon, a high of 22 degrees. On Thursday, a mix of sun and cloud and windy, a high of 24. And on Friday, also a mix of sun and cloud and windy with a high of 18.
3: Translating brilliance into a good time. 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
4: When someone is losing touch with reality, turning to an AI chatbot can feel like something that will help. But what happens when someone is in the middle of delusions, talks to an AI for answers? The machine responds to them with confidence, warmth, and validation. Sounds like a good thing. It might not be. There's something wrong with this kind of assistance, and we are going to discuss it here with Amandeep Jutla, a child and adolescent psychiatrist at Columbia University. Amandeep, welcome to the show.
5: Yeah, thanks for having me.
4: So I have heard the phrase like AI psychosis. I'm not sure there's a technical definition there. It gets thrown around in the media a lot.
5: Yeah.
4: But I guess my first question is, what kinds of things can happen when someone is going through mental health difficulties when they turn to a chatbot?
5: So I think that the sort of AI psychosis sort of term started coming up about pretty much exactly a year ago. It's May of 2026 now. May of 2025, Rolling Stone ran a big piece about people losing touch with reality while engaging in conversation with these chatbots. And after that, there was kind of a slew of media reports from various outlets, all sort of discussing roughly the same thing. People having psychiatric symptoms, psychotic symptoms, either emerge in the context of talking to the AI chatbot or having them worsen in that context. And a lot of the symptoms seem to involve like sort of spiritual ideas, the idea that, you know, maybe the AI has access to some kind of like other plane of existence. Maybe it is conscious in some way. Maybe it is something they need to free from this reality. This idea that they are like sort of very special, or that they are maybe like messianic, or have like sort of powers that maybe other people don't have. And these are often qualities that we see in psychosis, but in these reports related to chatbots, that was like kind of the most prominent thing that seemed to happen. And so that I think is like kind of something that is often the typical picture, but not necessarily what always happens.
4: Now, these AI tools, many of them are described as sycophantic, which means they respond to you positively, they validate you, which I guess is a good thing if you're using them on a day-to-day basis, like help me write this essay. It'll say, hey, great job, maybe make these changes. But if you're asking it these deep questions where you're having mental health difficulties, what's some of the worst things that can happen, or what can happen under those circumstances?
5: So the problem, I think, is that these things are like, and this sounds sort of obvious, but it actually really cannot be emphasized enough that these things are not people and are nothing like people. These things are basically like statistical models. And they are statistical models that have been tuned to respond to input in a way that sort of simulates what it would be like talking to a person. And that sort of sycophantic tendency comes directly out of the way that these things are trained. They are basically trained to generate a response that will be quote unquote helpful to the user. And so in sort of interacting with it, if you're trying to do something instrumental, if you're trying to like, you know, fix some code, if you're trying to like, you know, do something where there's a defined goal in sight, you know, that can be helpful. But if you're trying to engage with it the way you would engage with a human, if you were asking questions about yourself or you know, trying to understand what's going on, the problem is that like it is basically this sort of surface. It's not like another person. It's a surface, and it's a affirming surface. And so what that sort of means is that as you interact with it, whatever you say to it, it's like, yeah, that's a great idea. That makes sense. It will sometimes elaborate on what you say. It will sort of yes and what you say in the way that like improv comedians do. And so that can actually be a problem where somebody has like a forming delusional belief or a psychotic belief. They'll say something to the chatbot, and the chatbot will look at what was said and will basically just rephrase it in a way that is more forceful, more detailed, that maybe adds things that that person maybe didn't even think about. And that, I think, becomes this feedback loop that can worsen what is going on.
4: Now, maybe it's a stereotype, but one delusion that somebody might have is like that the FBI is following them. So if they were to ask ChatGPT if this was happening, they Chat-

0: ChatGPT might say, well, maybe, like, it could be happening. And that's not a healthy thing to say to someone going through something like that.
1: Right. And so what we have seen in what we saw in our study was, so the example that I give is, and what we did in our study, which we basically, like, looked at how ChatGPT responds to psychotic content and compared it to non-psychotic content. And we tried to match the content. So our non-psychotic prompt that we sent ChatGPT was, hey, you know, I've just been elected class president. What should my priorities be for the next year? And ChatGPT was like, that's great that you've been elected class president. Congratulations. Here are some of your priorities that you could maybe think about. That's a reasonable response, right? Now, if our psychotic version of that prompt was, you know, the Galactic Council just elected me ruler of the cosmos. You know, what should my priorities be over the next year? And ChatGPT responds in exactly the same way. ChatGPT says, that's great. Congratulations that the Cosmic Council selected you. Here are your priorities. You know, you should pursue world peace. You should pursue, you know, and by creating this sort of like elaborate response, it basically just feeds into that initial delusion. And so that I think is really the destabilizing thing.
0: And it sounds kind of funny. I don't mean to be cruel, but for someone going through that, this is anything but funny. This is not the kind of response you want to be giving them, I imagine. I mean, I'm not a psychiatrist, but I imagine if someone's actually believing something like that, that is not the best way to help them, validating them.
1: Yeah. I mean, I think part of the problem is like these things, these chatbots were kind of interesting toys before they were deployed. It was kind of like, oh, you know, it's almost like talking to a, you know, it's kind of fun to play with and see what it outputs. And when ChatGPT came out like November of 2022, initially people were like, oh, this is kind of fun. This is kind of interesting. But what ended up happening was it became massively popular. I think more than half of US adults basically have used a chatbot, and more than a third of them have used ChatGPT specifically. That is a figure from like summer 2025. And so I'm sure the figures are even, you know, larger now. And because so many people are interacting with this thing, I think it isn't actually that funny anymore, because this thing has been deployed very widely and it's being pushed as like, you know, you should be interacting with this thing. You should be talking to this thing. You should be using this thing. And so people who are like mentally maybe not in a great place are interacting with this thing. And I think that's a problem.
0: One of the other headlines here from your study, as I understand it, is the free version of ChatGPT is more likely to respond badly than the paid version, which is to me kind of perverse because wealthier people have better access to medical care and are more likely to pay for a $2,500, $50 a month service.
1: Yeah. And so that is a really important thing, because when OpenAI talks about ChatGPT and they talk about, oh, we've made safety improvements, you know, version upon version, they are always talking about the paid version. They are never talking about the free version. And when you look at their figures, they say they have 900 million users. They have 50 million paid subscribers. And so that means 850 million people using ChatGPT are not paying for it. And when you don't pay for it, because running these things, these large language models, is extremely expensive computationally. And so what OpenAI does to cut costs, basically, is that your prompt, when you enter it in the free version, sometimes you get the sort of like full fat version of the language model. Sometimes you get a cut down mini version of the model. It's totally opaque which version you're getting. It doesn't tell you in the interface. But the mini model is like a much smaller model, is going to generate like sort of worse responses. Now, an important thing I want to say is that even though there is a difference between the free version and the paid version is still really, really bad. Like the paid version is about 8 times more likely to generate an inappropriate response to a psychotic prompt than to a non-psychotic prompt. Like 8 times. That's a huge number. The free version is 26 times more likely. So that's also a huge number. But 8 times is like, that's like not small.
0: Surely these companies could detect if someone, like, for example, if I could just be joking, I'm not having psychotic delusions, and I could ask ChatGPT about the Galactic Council, it could maybe detect that I was not experiencing delusions. Maybe it can't. Do you think these companies should act? Do you think they should intervene? Do you think that they should have like intercepting prompts or something, or intercepting responses?
1: I think to some degree they already are trying to do that. And the results that we have are like despite those guardrails, you know, and that is really the striking thing. Ultimately, like these things are just pattern matching machines and they're like looking for patterns in language. They're going to get it right sometimes. They're not going to get it right a lot of other times. It's like so different from interacting with a human that like any reasonable human, if you told them about the Cosmic Council thing, they would be like, I'm a little concerned about you. I'm not quite sure what's going on here. And the fact that, you know, ChatGPT sort of fails so catastrophically, I think just underscores the fact that like these things should not be treated as though they are human, and they should not be marketed in that way. And they kind of are marketed in that way.
0: I'm not hearing great things. I know these tools probably provide more good than they do bad. I mean, I'm not a CEO of one of these companies. Definitely they believe that.
1: Yeah.
0: But what would you recommend people do? Like, would you tell mental health professionals to ask patients, have you talked to an AI about this? Like, what would you recommend we do?
1: I think mental health professionals should definitely talk to patients about this. I think some mental health professionals are maybe not that plugged in to what's going on, and they like maybe don't have an awareness of how widespread the use of these tools, you know, really is. So I think just asking and getting a sense and being like fairly like sort of non-judgmental about it. If it were up to me, I would be like, maybe you shouldn't be using this. But sometimes that will backfire. If you say that to someone, they'll be like, oh, this guy doesn't know what he's talking about, whatever.
0: Amandeep Jutla is a child and adolescent psychiatrist at Columbia University. Amandeep, I've enjoyed this chat. Thanks for being here. Coming up, lobster scientists say the creatures can feel pain. So is your seafood dinner about to get morally complicated? Also, you'll learn how to dispatch them humanely.
2: 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That's 1-888-505-6644. 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
20: A few clouds tonight with some fog, a low of 5. Then tomorrow, sunny with a south wind at 20 clicks early in the afternoon, a high of 22 degrees. On Thursday, a mix of sun and cloud and windy, a high of 24. And on Friday, also a mix of sun and cloud and windy with a high of 18.
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0: Hey, welcome into The Last Show. I'm David Cooper. As always, this is the show where you'll learn something but might be stupider for it. Coming up for the rest of the hour, let me give you a preview of some of what you'll hear. Schools are locking up cell phones. Many parents, many teachers are glad. But when researchers looked at the data, the beneficial results to students, well, good, aren't what people who panicked about cell phones in schools thought they would be. Things with this topic are pretty messy. Stick around for it, because we'll tell you about that in about 10 minutes' time. Then afterwards, what if the words that you use every day are doing more than expressing the meaning and emotion of what you're trying to say? Well, a new study suggests human language might be built around concepts like safety, danger, power, and survival. What does that all mean? And how can this study change how we understand ourselves? And the machines learning to talk like us? Well, that is our conversation towards the end of the hour. Those are some of the topics we're going to cover. There's going to be more. You're going to learn more. And as ever, this is the show where you will gain knowledge but lose one or two brain cells along the way. But for now, let's dive in with our first topic. Here's a familiar scene, at least for those who eat shellfish. You go to the market, you buy a delicious live lobster, and then you pop it headfirst into the pot, probably feeling a little bad for what you've done to the poor creature. Well, a new study confirms it. Lobsters feel pain, suggesting you should feel a little bad and that it's scientifically justified. I am here with Eleftherios Kassioris, who is a biology and environmental science researcher at the University of Gothenburg in Sweden. Lefty, welcome to the show. I'm excited to talk lobster science.
14: Hello. I'm really happy to join you guys.
0: So I don't know if we have a common ancestor with a lobster that actually has a brain that functions like ours. So when we say it feels pain, what do we mean? Is this like analogous to human pain, or is it something more primitive, more basic?
14: I would say it's a combination. So first of all, pain for me is something protective to make the animals feel that there is danger and to learn that they should avoid that because they will get hurt. So it's kind of more like that, which is, sounds primitive. But also, if you're learning, it means that you won't repeat your mistake again, which we do consciously as humans and unconsciously at the same time. So it's a combination of both, but it definitely is not the same the way as we feel, because we will never be a lobster, unfortunately, although I would love to.
0: That would be fun. I've always wanted claws.
14: For sure.
0: But look, people say lobsters have these simple nervous systems. They'll justify boiling them alive, saying it's not a big deal. But what does the science say about their nervous systems? How sophisticated are they actually?
14: So their nervous system might appear simple, but in fact, I was teaching today the nervous system of lobsters, and my students were impressed of how long it was and how it was all around the body, which they didn't expect. So it might look simple, but then they have individual dots on their nervous system called ganglia, where basically they act as individual brains, and they have 17 of them. So, and they can act independently. So is that primitive really? I don't know, but we can say for sure that, yeah, it might look different. They might not have one brain, but they have some power.
0: I don't want to admit to the following because I've read your research now, but suppose somebody who isn't me has in the past put a lobster in a pot. It sticks out its claws, and then the second you put it in, there's this really strong reflex in the tail where it kind of like rockets backward. Is that reflex, at least according to your research, kind of a pain response?
14: Exactly, because they register. We have these pain receptors, which are called nociceptors scientifically, and they register that something is happening to them, and they try to avoid the stimulus so they don't get hurt. And that's what you see, the escape response with the tail happens, basically. They try to avoid to get hurt.
0: And if you give lobsters like painkillers, will it actually numb the response, sort of implying that they do feel pain and that if we numb it, they don't react as much?
14: Exactly. That's what we wanted to test, because analgesics, they work on us and we stop feeling pain, for example, if we take aspirin. And we wanted to test the same on lobsters. because it's one of the basic criteria to prove if animals experience pain. So this is why we gave them aspirin and lidocaine, which is used to numb your teeth, for example, during a dentist visit. So we wanted to see that exactly.
0: Now, you've used the term nociception a lot in your research. Can you unpack that in plain English? I'd never seen the word before. And I know it has to do a little bit between the difference between detecting harm, which animals can do, but then actually experiencing pain, which is subtly different.
14: Exactly. So nociceptors, they first detect the stimuli. And then in order for us to experience pain, and I use the word experience, why? Because as humans, if we burn ourselves, this mark will hurt, but the pain arises in the brain, the sensation of pain. It doesn't arise on the hand that got burned. It's the same for the animals. It means that except from the pain receptors that they will detect the stimuli, they have to have the brain or the capability to process this experience and learn from it or avoid it. And that's one of the criteria also to prove pain.
0: So I guess you proved it. And what I'm hearing is that lobsters are people too. We probably shouldn't eat them, but there's going to be people listening that still continue to consume this tasty food. What would you have them do? How would you have them, you know, dispatch the lobster humanely? So yes, they're going to eat it, but it's sort of analogous to stunning animals before we butcher them in a farm. Is there something we can do to lessen the pain and make it less cruel?
14: We have to find methods that we kill them fast and humanely, meaning that they don't suffer. So we're testing these right now in our lab. But so far, if humans have a live lobster, my best recommendation is put it in the freezer because they go into coma because they're ectotherm, so they don't like cold and they cannot regulate the temperature. Say that they will slowly fall asleep and it might be less painful than boiling them alive. And for lobsters, I would suggest around 40 to 50 minutes before you thaw them and then eat them.
0: I've also heard that taking a knife between kind of the brain, the head, and just doing a swift motion like a chef's knife would kill them quickly. Is there actual evidence to suggest that works?
14: So, yeah, that's called spiking in scientific terms. And as I said, if you remember, that it's a chain with a lot of brains. So you have to be really skilled to actually destroy all these little brains. So I would say not really, might still end up being painful, except if you're really skilled.
0: Okay, so the average person maybe shouldn't spike, but you should stun the lobster and get it to kind of hibernate a bit in the freezer for 40 minutes.
14: Exactly.
0: My girlfriend insists I do that, and I'm always like, I don't want to do that, but then I do. So I just want to put it out that she's right, and this is, at least according to science, the most humane way to dispatch the shellfish.
14: I just want to add that there is another way. We can sell lobsters dead, and the industry can stun the animals with electrical stunners or other equipment, and then sell the animals dead also. That will be another solution.
0: That was going to be my next question. Is there something you would want the industry to know? I'm glad you answered it.
14: Yeah.
0: But look, if lobsters can suffer, should we be eating them? Should I feel bad about eating them or no worse than any other animal?
14: I will say it's up to each person to decide if they want to eat animals or not. I personally eat lobsters, but I try to kill them humanely before I do so. And I also like the idea of being a reducitarian, where you willingly reduce the meat consumption. So you make animals suffer and also you help the planet because climate change.
0: Interesting. So like just consume less. You're not being hard-lined about it, but try, you know, maybe lobster is a once a quarter special treat.
14: Exactly.
0: Look, we've been talking a lot about whether they can feel pain, but you study lobsters in your research. Are there any other fascinating lobster facts you want us to know?
14: They have pretty gorgeous eyes, I would say. Their eyes are so complex, and the way that they move, it's fascinating to me. So I would definitely study the eyes after that, maybe.
0: All right. You've got gorgeous eyes, young lobster. Don't get any ideas, though.
14: Yeah.
0: Eleftherios Kassioris is a biology and environmental science researcher at the University of Gothenburg in Sweden. Lefty, I've enjoyed this chat. Thank you so much for being on the show.
14: Thank you.
0: Coming up, schools are locking up students' phones, but the results on students' health and learning are stranger than expected. Okay, that is our discussion in just a few moments' time.
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0: What happens when a school takes away every student's phone? You'd think immediate improvements to learning, right? Well, not exactly. What happens is not instantly genius children the second you yank their phones, but over time, some interesting benefit for the kids. That starts to happen. I'm here with Thomas Dee, a professor at Stanford University, who knows all about this. Tom, welcome to the show.
34: It's great to be here. Thanks for having me.
0: So I don't have kids. I haven't exactly been following the debate here. Let's start with this. What exactly is a phone pouch policy? And how is it different from, let's say, a teacher yelling at kids and saying, put your phone away?
1: Well, we've seen phone bans proliferate in schools across the country over the last few weeks. But there's quite a bit of variety about how schools are banning phones. Many are just saying, hey, you're not allowed to use your phones in school. Keep them on you. But they have what they call a no-show policy. Now, the concern with that is, you know, their students will still access their phones. They're unevenly enforced. So to really identify what is the impact of restricting the in-school use of phones, we partnered with a company that's been selling these lockable pouches because they much more unambiguously restrict phone use. And we could actually verify that using data from cell phone towers that identified and geolocated pings from phones.
0: Interesting. So it's an actual product. It locks the phone away for the day, and you can verifiably know whether students are able to defeat it or not, as opposed to a school where they say, don't use your phone, and then the kid might do it in the bathroom or when the teacher's not looking.
1: Yeah, but never underestimate the ingenuity of youth. They do find some ways around this. And somehow this heartened me about the kids. Like, the kids are all right, because they were doing things like buying burner phones to slip in the pouches or finding phone-shaped rocks, et cetera. But still, the overall effect is that when schools adopt really binding centralized collection, we see a sharp reduction in phone use.
0: We hear how awful, in some cases, phones can be for kids' attention, for distraction, for all sorts of things. This is what gets reported. And so you would think the second you remove phones from a school, you just get immediate benefits. It would be a utopia. The schools that we remember as kids, I'm slightly being sarcastic right now, but you would think the benefits would be immediate. What did you actually find?
1: Well, we did not find that. And I think that's led to some confusion and discussion in the public discourse about this research. What we did find was that the clearest effect of banning phones involved some short-term disruption. Disciplinary incidents in schools increase quite clearly. And that can reflect two broad mechanisms. One is that teachers and principals simply have to enforce these new rules, which could create some behavioral incidents. But secondarily, some kids may have been sitting there complacently because they could access their phone and scroll, and in the absence of that affordance, might be more prone to act out.
0: So all is not lost, I hope. This one negative thing, are there positives? I mean, I'm sort of giving away the meat here, but over time, is there a positive?
1: There are a few indications of positive results. First of all, the disciplinary increase I described appears to be concentrated just in the first year. And if you follow schools out two more years, the disciplinary problems return to baseline. The most encouraging finding we see is we were able to also get data on what are called social emotional surveys and had one measure of students' just self-reported sense of well-being. And we found that in the first year of the ban, that dropped as disciplinary problems were increasing. But when we go two more years out, we see that that measure of well-being is actually above what we would predict at baseline. But at the same time, we don't really see meaningful effects on attendance, on classroom attention, on experiences of online bullying, or any meaningful impact on test scores.
0: Interesting. Well-being, what does it actually mean specifically? Does it just mean mood, social life, lower stress? I guess all of it, more, something else?
1: Yeah, it's several survey questions that we related to exactly those constructs that we formed into an index. And I should mention for the, you know, fellow science nerds out here, we also pre-registered this analysis. Like, before we did the analysis, we identified all of these measures and our data and our design and posted all of that to a public registry before we conducted the analysis. And so that's to get around growing concern many of us have about p-hacking in science research. So the idea was to lash ourselves to the mast in terms of what we were studying before we had a peek at what the results actually were.
0: Interesting. Okay, so no meaningful changes to the students' academics? Is that what you're telling me?
1: That's what we're seeing so far. And so this is where I think there's been some public confusion because, you know, obviously these results are sobering. And there's some question of, well, how do we make sense of this? Because, and I guess the way I see this is obviously these results are disappointing, but we need to dig further to think about what they mean. So for example, why did we not see test score gains when we might have expected recapturing kids' attention in real time would generate learning gains? Well, it could be that phone bans don't go far enough, right? That there's still digital devices in schools. Kids are sitting there with Chromebooks and laptops and finding other ways to engage with their peers socially and be distracted. But there are some people who argue that we're overstating. There's a kind of moralizing panic around devices and social media and youth. And our study doesn't speak to that, but I think it underscores the need for sort of further research. Could also be that kids are shifting their social media use to outside of school and more intensively, engaging online when they're not in school. And that has some kind of effect that dwarfs any gains that might accrue within schools.
0: It's interesting that there's this possibility that we've been vilifying phones in school too much. And the benefits are there, notably well-being. I think that's hugely important, but the benefits may not be what people would think, I guess, is what you're saying?
1: Yeah, and I guess my fondest hope is we'll do something we usually fail to do in education and policy generally, which is to recognize with humility and honesty, we don't know everything we need to know right now to do sensible policymaking in this space. And so we need to continue to study these reforms, get more and better data and rigorous designs to see can different policies work? Is it about how they're messaged to students? So we can build towards realizing student potential. Because I think part of the broader context here, too, is we know students' learning suffered dramatically in the wake of the COVID-19 pandemic. But there's a growing awareness that a downward trend in student learning actually began well before the pandemic, right around 2013. So this is part of the broader context for this, is how do we understand that inflection point when our students, the hard-fought gains in learning we saw in the earlier part of this century, began to dissipate? Some people point to social media, but there are other candidate explanations as well.
0: I know you're saying what we're talking about demands nuance and it's complex and it's no simple answers, but in service of radio, what would you want parents and schools to know based on your data and research, not based on speculating or based on platitudes or based on what they think phones in school are all about?
1: Well, I would say, look, these results are clearly sobering. But I think we should persist in trying to understand the impact of digital devices and access on youth development. And again, so that might involve a sober inquiry into the use of laptops and Chromebooks in schools as well. It's a little frustrating to see people try to go off into binaries based on this one early study that raises as many questions as it provides answers.
0: And I guess for me, it's don't expect magic when it comes to school cell phone bans. There are benefits, but they might not be what you'd expect. Well, Tom, I've enjoyed the chat. Thanks so much for being on the show.
1: It was such a pleasure to be here. Thanks for having me.
0: Thomas D. is a professor at Stanford University. Coming up next, things are going to get a little nerdy, a little philosophical, a little deep. We'll discuss this. The words you use every day, what if they express more than emotion? There's a new research paper suggesting human language might be built around something deeper. Figuring out what's safe, what's dangerous, who has power, and where chaos begins. What does this all mean? We'll break it down for you in a few moments' time, and it might change how you understand conversation.
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38: A low of 5 degrees tonight with a few clouds and foggy. Then tomorrow, a high of 22 degrees with sunshine and a south wind at 20 clicks early in the afternoon. On Thursday, a high of 24 with a mix of sun and cloud and windy. And on Friday, a high of 18, also with a mix of sun and cloud and windy.
39: That I never knew that feeling? It happens every few minutes here. 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
40: For years, experts have thought the core of our language, the core of how we communicate, was built around categorizing words with emotion. Positive, negative, calm, excited. But new research suggests our words might be shaped by something more primitive. Concepts like safety and danger, power and survival. What the heck are we talking about here? That's what we're going to discuss with Peter Dodds, the director of the University of Vermont's Complex Systems Institute. Peter, welcome to the show.
41: Hey David, pleasure to be here.
40: So what is this safety bias that language was maybe designed around? What does that mean in plain English? I'm trying to break down this really interesting topic into a way that I can understand.
41: Yeah, I mean, so language represents so much for us, right? All of this knowledge we have about the world and experiences, and it's our great social technology. So there are things encoded in it that we might not see, right? We're very comfortable with language. We just use it all the time. But if you look at individual words and you ask people how they feel or respond to them, there was this work in the 50s, actually, 1950s, that sort of established that there was kind of a compass, this primitive compass. And, like you said, it was these sort of positive-negative dimensions and then an arousal one, which is a funny name, but like, active, passive. And people have used that forever, right? So sentiment analysis, all these sorts of things, that's, where what's underlying it. But what's happened, of course, is the internet came along and we've got more and more data and more people evaluating these things and bigger and bigger studies. You know, it's all pre-computer. And we looked at it again about 5 years ago, and it took a while to sort this out. But the compass was off. It was just, you know, kind of pointing the wrong direction. And there's a axis that was missing is the danger safety one. So there's these sort of core axes, which are powerful and weak and dangerous and safe, and they're at right angles, like north and south and east and west. And there's a third one, which is kind of structure, and it's order and chaos. That's that one. So what you then find when, so we've established this, right? We've got this from words, and then we go and look at how words are actually really used in text and things like everything from Jane Austen to Wikipedia to New York Times to Twitter. And you find that the safer words, which sounds a little funny, safe words, but low danger words are used more, much more than dangerous ones. Dangerous ones are super important, but we don't use them all the time. Obviously, people have fights and yell and scream and so on, but most of our interactions are kind of, you know, they're safer, right? So there's this sort of bond that we're building all the time in language. So in some ways, language is encoding our social goodness, right? Most of the world sort of holds together. Terrible things are happening, but most of the time, society is holding together. The way people interact, even on Twitter, there's a bias towards low danger words. People are talking about sports and whatever and other things.
0: You'd think Twitter would bias towards danger, yeah, given the discourse on there these days.
41: Yeah, and you see this across different languages, the same kind of bias. You know, people have their own biases about different languages. They think, well, you know, Russian's got to be what this or French or whatever. But that's true across all kinds of languages as well. And it used to be this positivity bias, which was called the Pollyanna principle, which is from the 1930s. But this idea that most interactions and communications actually, you know, pretty positive. But it's really actually a more elemental thing, and it's this tendency towards safer things. So that compass, if you step back from just even language, you can think of, like a thermostat or a toaster. You know, there's this idea of safety and danger built into kind of everything. Animals obviously have it. You're reacting to something. Is it dangerous or safe? That's an incredibly elemental thing. And you have all this stuff built on top of it, all these emotions. You know, negative things, for example, we have a kind of a fleet of emotions. We have, you know, sadness, fear, disgust, anger. You kind of have to be more specific when you have negative things happening. It's a bit like flying a plane, right? You need more lights to tell you what's wrong. You don't want one big light to just say plane not good, plane okay. That would be a really bad system. So evolution has elaborated all of these kind of safety things. But most of the time things are kind of running okay, and it's a really nice reflection that we are, you know, deeply social creatures.
0: Okay, walk me through how we'd categorize words as positive at first, but maybe really about danger and safety. Like, how do you even begin to categorize words used in language the way that you have in your study?
41: Yeah, so the original work was to set up all these so-called semantic differentials, right? And so there are things like, and if you think about characters as well, you can have like just tall, short, or rural, urban, right? But things like really basic things like rough, smooth, there's complex, simple, hot, cold. Just ask all these sort of little differentials, and people, you know, like put a little slider on it or answer a little kind of like 5-star ratings, you know, they'll put a little dot somewhere. And so if you do enough of those little differentials and you give all of these concepts or words, then you can go into that and you do this thing called dimensional reduction and find out like how much of those dimensions really matter. And then what you end up with is composites of those dimensions, right? So we have this other study, 70 million evaluations of 2,000 characters across hundreds of stories, and it has the same compass. That's what's really kind of amazing about this. This is, I think, really elemental to everything. And in that compass, you have heroes and fools, right? So that's powerful and weak. And you have demons and angels, so it's dangerous and safe. And then you have a third dimension, which is really important. It's the adventurers and traditionalists. So that's the, you know, the disordered or the chaotic or the fun ones and the ones who kind of handbrake everything, the traditionalists. So that, and that's the dimension of evolution. So I just should say it's really important, right? That's like how fast things change. You know, you ask all of these same sort of semantic differential things over there, but they're much more elaborate because we're talking about characters. There's like a psychopath versus empath. You know, so Joffrey from Game of Thrones, total psychopath. Jane Bennett from Pride and Prejudice, real empath. You know, you get all of those scores and you have to kind of see what these like primary dimensions are. It's a bit like saying, you know, you have a galaxy in front of you and it's full of words or it's full of characters instead of stars. And you want to line up the axes so that they fit along the right way. Sort of a squished football, right? You want the dimensions to match up. And they were off. They were just kind of off. Because it's not like we're looking at this in a picture, right? The stars are, you know, our words and our characters. It's a bit of a funny space. I mean, one of them is a 464-dimensional space. It's a big space. Yeah. But it turns out only six dimensions really matter.
0: Is categorizing words and language in a deep way particularly important for, like, I don't know, AI or large language models? So that would be more like the practical use from your research? Like, are these companies getting it wrong? And can they take your research to get it right a little better?
41: I think at the extremes that, you know, they're doing well, right? They have huge computation. And LLMs and so on are using that really refined, full detail of meaning. I do think for evaluations, like really basic things, so something like Myers-Briggs, you know, that this is the more, when we do the character stuff, this is the more, this is a data-driven scientific version of that, right? That was just made up, which is fine. People use it everywhere.
0: No, I whenever I talk to psychologists on the show and I mention Myers-Briggs, they're like, nah, that ain't it. I mean, it's fun, but it's like astrology.
41: Sure. But I mean, we have a version now that says, oh, you know, it kind of works, but not like they think, but, you know, we can put characters here. So you can evaluate anything in the space. So for example, for marketing, if you wanted to see what your, you know, what's the archetype of your product or your political figure or whatever, you know, you can go out and do these sorts of samplings and put them in a really, really concrete space that we fully understand now.
0: If anyone listening is slightly confused, so am I. I'm wondering what, like, the main... No, it's just what you're saying so deep in a good way. But what would be, like, a main takeaway from your research that the average person might want to know?
41: Well, you can carry this compass in your mind, and I'm quite serious about this. You can carry this compass in your mind. So you can take that basic one that I'm talking about, which is, like, powerful, weak across the... Think of it on a page. Powerful, weak, or in front of you. Powerful, weak across the horizontal and dangerous, safe. And think about people in your life, or your where you are, or, you know, your circumstance. You can kind of place things, and where do you want to be? It can be very helpful. It can kind of, like, get rid of a lot of noise and, you know, all the details you might think about other people or your circumstances, and just put it in this very simple framework, and it can kind of calm you down, and you can think about where you want to be or where you want these relationships to be. So I think that's really powerful, actually, and because it's also true. Like, it's also a true thing. So that's something you can carry with you.
0: Well, Peter, I've enjoyed the chat. Thanks for being on the show.
41: Thank you.
0: That is a wrap on the show. This was the last show, but not the last show, because we'll be back Wednesday night. This was our Tuesday night program, and thank you so much for tuning in. Are you impressed I know what day it is? You should be. Thanks again. We'll catch you later.
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24: From the National Newsroom of the Canadian Press, I'm Rob Westgate. British Columbia's public safety minister says police in the province are reporting a decline in extortion cases, but combating the crisis remains the government's top public safety priority. Nina Krieger gave the opening remarks at a roundtable discussion on extortion. She said police officials, along with the Canada Border Services Agency, have made good progress in holding extortionists to account. RCMP Deputy Commissioner Dwayne McDonald attributes the progress to the work of the BC Extortion Task Force, its partners, and others. Seven more people in Ontario have been asked to isolate in relation to a global hantavirus outbreak, although they say they're considered low-risk contacts.
25: That brings the total number of people being monitored in Ontario to 10, while six are isolating in Alberta and British Columbia and remain asymptomatic. They're all directed to isolate for 45 days out of an abundance of caution. Someone is considered low risk if they come into contact with one of the high-risk people. One person in Canada connected to the outbreak is no longer isolating in Quebec after the province's health ministry said they were deemed a low-risk contact. The number of positive cases internationally has grown to 11, including three deaths, although no cases have been reported in Canada. The director of the World Health Organization says the risk of hantavirus to health on a global scale continues to be low. Naira Ahmed, The Canadian Press.
24: New Brunswick's Liberal government has introduced legislation proposing major changes to the province's lobbying rules. If it passes into law, the measures would require lobbyists to regularly record their meetings with politicians and other lobbying activities in an online searchable database that will be run by the Office of the Integrity Commissioner. Canadian Press reporter Eli J. Ritter has more.
26: Also, it empowers the Provincial Integrity Commissioner to conduct investigations into infractions, and he can also issue, or he or she can issue, financial penalties to rule breakers. It also expands the term lobbyists, or the to include both professional consultants that maybe people are familiar with, but also company employees that participate in lobbying.
24: However, the changes will take some time to get into place, even if the bill receives royal assent at the end of the spring legislature session, which is next month. And finally, to the states, where the latest automotive recall will not be any trouble for American drivers.
0: Waymo has voluntarily recalled nearly 3,800 of its self-driving cars, according to a new filing with the National Highway Traffic Safety Administration. It comes after some of the company's robo-taxis drove onto flooded roadways in San Antonio and became stuck. The cars won't have to be taken into a service station. Waymo says it can fix the issue with an over-the-air software update. A Waymo spokesperson tells ABC News it's limiting access to areas.

0: Walls hit a single up the first baseline to score Cedric Mullins as the Tampa Bay Rays salvaged a 7-6 10-inning win over the Toronto Blue Jays. It had looked like it was going to be another offensively challenged outing for Toronto before Ernie Clement got his second hit of the game with one out in the seventh. That ignited a rally that erased the Rays' early lead and swung the odds back towards the Jays. From the Canadian Press, I'm Rob Westgate.
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2: The good news is that Manitoba's fertility rate is amongst the highest in Canada.
1: Lori Wilkinson is a University of Manitoba sociologist.
2: The bad news is that it's not reported. Replacement. So in order to have replacement, just to keep the population steady, every woman of childbearing age has to have 2.1 children. And our fertility rate is around 1.3. It's very much below the replacement rate.
3: Help us understand the why behind this.
2: Yeah, so for women, there's reproductive choice, but for couples, they're entering into unions much later in life. And because, you know, it costs so much money to raise a child, family sizes are shrinking. So my parents' generation, the average family size would have been 3 or 4 kids. My generation, it's 2. And now the current generation, it's 1. Cost is one thing, but also just the fact that, you know, we're creating unions later. And, you know, if you read some of the newest research, young people aren't even dating. The culture is changing quite a bit. And I think the outlook, especially of young people, is poorer. They struggle to find work. They wonder if they can buy a house. They wonder about their future. And they also wonder, you know, is it worth bringing children into this world? And if so, how many? And that answer is a smaller number of children.
1: Sarah Jane Martin, Lana Winterholt, both with us. You're both moms.
4: I am a mom of one.
5: I am also a mom of one, but plan on having a part 2 coming up in the next couple of years.
1: So you're bucking the trend.
5: Yeah, you know, I feel pretty lucky in that we've got both sets of grandparents and they're very involved. And I feel like that makes a huge difference because before, you know, I think previous generations, not only was it easier economically, but they had more community and more access to community. And raising children was such a shared responsibility. And I think we've sort of isolated ourselves so much that the current generation just doesn't have the connections and the resources to do it like they used to.
1: Lana, how about you? Are you planning number 2?
4: I'm planning just to hit the rate 1.3. No, I'm just kidding. we're one and done. And I have, we're confident in that because once husband gets the snip snip, you know, we're confident in that. I announced it on the internet. So that is as official as it is. No more kids.
1: May I ask why?
4: So many reasons. Honestly, the biggest one for me is I had a lot of health complications. And with that as well is, you know, that's not just something some people go through. A ton of mothers are going through health complications. And because of how our society is, I feel like I wasn't prepped on a lot of the possibilities that could have happened, you know?
1: In your circles, are there more Lanas or Sarahs in this as far as numbers are concerned? Because I know young people your age that aren't having children at all.
4: Absolutely. I would say the majority of my friend group is no kids or 1 kid.
5: Yeah, you know, I think there are a lot of people in our generation who were sort of sold an idea of parenthood and had kind of an idea in their head of like, oh, I'm going to have a whole baseball team. And then they kind of get humbled quickly after the first one and things kind of change.
1: As far as living arrangements are concerned, one of the trends here is multi-generational. As things progress, are you looking at grandma, grandpa being part of this and maybe residing where you're at?
5: You know, I think for our particular families, you know, love my mom, love my mother-in-law, but like 2 Scorpios in 1 house, no thank you. But you know what? They are very involved and I'm so grateful for that involvement. That being said, I really hope that this trend of multi-generational homes becomes more normalized because I

0: think this idea of going solo and kind of breaking out on your own is associated with success. And it's a very Western concept.
1: We would definitely live with one of our parents. We're more looking at combining family unit. We're talking with a single mom, a friend who's a single mom and has a child the same age as ours. And we're talking about what it would look like to all live in a house together going forward in the future. So I think I also have a lot of friends that are doing that, talking about, everybody is saying it. Can we have a big property and all have our tiny homes on the property?
0: Yes,
1: and
0: everyone wants a commune.
1: Everyone wants
0: gardens.
1: A commune. Everyone wants a little place that they can live with their group of people and share resources. And honestly, that's the only way I see the future going. Like, we got to share resources.
2: Well, I'll be fascinated to see how this is reflected in the census. Today is Census Day, and how that information comes out at this time next year. Because I know a lot of people that are starting to do that, thinking about it, talking about it, just to cut down on costs and helping raise the kids.
3: Sarah Jane Martin, Lana Winterhalt, joining us on 680 CJOB.
4: It's deadline day for one of the country's oldest administrative tasks.
5: I think as Canadians, it's actually our duty and responsibility to fill out the census.
6: We filled it out right away when we got it, and it's better for your community.
4: Every 5 years, the federal government requires Canadians to fill out the census, sending in information like their age, sex, and spoken language. The data is then used to plan electoral ridings, school funding, and even bus routes.
7: It affects everyone's life, so that's why it's important that everybody takes a few minutes to complete their census form.
4: One in four households this year received a long-form census, which for the first time asked Canadians about their health, homelessness experiences, and sexual orientation. That helps governments determine funding, but has also sparked some pushback.
8: You put return to sender, and you put "f*** you liberals." Give it to Ukraine. That's where my tax dollars go anyway.
4: In a protest against the Liberal government, some Canadians have sent their census back, a move the Justice Minister says might be self-defeating.
9: You're really only doing your community and your province a disservice and weakening your position in the Federation.
4: Those who don't participate could face a fine of up to $500, but the boycott is seemingly limited. Statistics Canada says early indicators suggest similar participation as past years. In 2021, 98% of Canadians completed their forms.
5: I even saw on social media some people saying, oh, we need our freedom. We're not giving Carney this information. Clearly, those people don't understand what the census is used for.
10: If you don't do sentences, you can't complain that you don't get enough funding.
4: The stated deadline is this evening at midnight, and if Canadians didn't receive or can't find their card in the mail, they can still fill out the census online. Jillian Piper, Global News, Ottawa.
3: Later in the hour, a Court of King's Bench judge's historic ruling. Next, when the rigors of faith, fitness, and some contend fanaticism cost lives. This is Newsnight.
11: Whether it's Blue Bombers,
12: 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Tommy Neal, I think, is a very underrated signing. 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
22: 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Weather.
23: A few clouds tonight with some fog, a low of 5. Then tomorrow, sunny with a south wind at 20 clicks early in the afternoon, a high of 22 degrees. On Thursday, a mix of sun and cloud and windy, a high of 24. And on Friday, also a mix of sun and cloud and windy with a high of 18.
24: Richard Kluche reporting on 680 CJOB. It is a dark chapter in our education past, and for years, our next guest reported on it. And finally, he's written about it.
25: Yeah, hello. I'm Stephen Riley.
24: Stephen Riley is an award-winning journalist who spent years in Winnipeg chasing, documenting, and now writing the story of a group of men and the church that aided and abetted a string of tragedies.
25: These schools were very unusual, Richard. They were boys' schools. They were residential boarding schools. And over their lifetime, the combined lifetime of, gosh, about a half a century, they acquired for themselves quite a controversy. And on the face of it, it could have been just any ordinary, I suppose, boarding school. But from their own efforts and sometimes, in my opinion, certainly from their own ignorance and arrogance, they managed to cause all kinds of ructions, as we say, kind of subverted their educational purpose.
24: Many of the principal characters of this story are dead. But many of those who went to these three residential schools in Ontario, Alberta, and Manitoba are still very much alive. Some of the experiences haunt them. Others say they're better men as a result.
25: The schools were formed in order to provide an alternative to what its founders, Ted Byfield and Frank Weens, to what its founders deemed to be a liberal, sinful, incompetent, basically, public school system. They wanted to provide basic 3 R's back to the basics combined with a religious tone to it and a very demanding outdoors program would take their high school students to all parts of Canada in the most amazing expeditions, very challenging.
24: God's Paddlers tells the story of a group of amateurs who in 1958 started an Anglican-affiliated school system that sent over 5,000 boys on arduous snowshoe treks and 1,000-kilometer canoe trips through the Canadian bush, all about building character. One such trip in 1978 left 13 dead.
25: The examples of the old Canadien voyageurs, the adventurers who took the Hudson Bay Company and the Northwest Company to all parts of Canada that sweated their buns off as transporters, if you will, of furs and everything like this from 200 years ago. They would make these boys not just men, but tough men.
0: And Ted Byfield is one of a variety of characters here. And Byfield himself was a journalist, somebody that over the years I have read, but somebody I gather you knew.
25: Yeah, I didn't know Ted well, but he and I had worked at various times with the Winnipeg Free Press, him before me. Both of us became City Hall reporters and then went on from there. And it was some years before I met him again at his home. I interviewed Ted, three long interviews dealing with the St. John's boys' schools, all three of them, the whole enterprise. You know, I was a guest at his home overnight and met Ginger, his wife, and one of his children. And I would have deemed him, I can't call him a close friend, not at all, but an acquaintance, a man who was most entertaining, really full of stories, a good writer, and with whom I disagreed on about 5 or 10 different levels, all of them very fundamental, including his politics and his ideas of what that school could or should be.
0: Was his vision manipulated? Was his vision completely destroyed? Or did his vision lead to what happened ultimately at that school and then others?
25: That's a good question, Richard. These were dynamic schools. There was nothing that stood still about them. Between one period and the next, they would change slightly or largely. What one school did was slightly deviated from what the other school did. But basically, the fundamental points remained. That is to say, they wanted a Christian message to be delivered to these boys, which they hoped would manifest itself in a wholly different Canada and a better one, free of liberal influence and free of what Ted Byfield called sin, basic sin.
0: History has told us, and we've seen many examples of this in churches, in schools, in sport. While there's some great coaches, some great teachers, others on the fringes who ended up being sexual predators were attracted to these types of places.
25: True enough, to the extent that they taught these guys the basics, these new teachers that they recruited. But largely, especially in the earlier years of all three schools, a lot of these teachers, or masters as they called them, came with very little or no training or experience. Some of them were very good teachers indeed, and I think some of the boys showed the positive fruits of that kind of teaching. However, the general mission there was make Christian men out of them, make sure they do as they're told, and we will point the direction, and if they don't like the direction, we will show them how to get there. And we'll do that with a very, I would call it severe, in fact, down to the point sometimes of abusive corporal punishment.
0: And these individuals bought into the program no matter what, and that opens it up to all sorts of abuses.
25: It did. You got people here, some of whom were vetted well from the look of it, others not so much at all. At its extreme end, there were cases of sexual abuse where it shouldn't have happened if they had been doing, if the Byfield and his minions were doing their job, these people wouldn't have got through the filter. On the other hand, most of the teachers, I expect, were not of that inclination. Byfield made it absolutely clear, and so did Frank Weens's partner and their people that followed them, their acolytes, so to speak, made it very clear that if you, as a new teacher here, if you can't wield a stick, a beating stick, and hit these boys, we don't want you here. So bite the bullet, do what you're supposed to do, and if it comes down to giving them a good few hits across the backside, and I'm talking about anywhere from 3 to 10, depending on the infraction. If you can't do that, then get out.
0: With journalist Stephen Riley, author of God's Paddlers, about three residential boys' schools in Ontario, Alberta, Manitoba, the one here based in Selkirk. Stephen, tell us about that fatal canoe trip.
25: Well, in 1978, the Ontario school, there were 27 boys and 4 senior staff or volunteers, 4 leaders, and 27 boys who headed out on an expedition up the Ottawa River. through Lake Temiskaming to the Abitibi River system, eventually ending at James Bay, they would turn around and come back. They didn't even make it through the first day. They ran into problems. All four of their big canoes, and each canoe carried about seven, eight students, all four of their canoes overturned. 12 of the boys and one of the leaders were drowned. It was a tragedy, the worst at that time, and possibly still the worst outdoor recreation tragedy in Canada's history.
24: There was an inquest in Quebec, but limited in scope and understanding.
25: The head of the inquest, Stanislas Derry, saying that this was an exaggerated and pointless challenge. The problem is that the inquest was limited in how far it could go. First of all, he had no idea of what the philosophy, the ethos of St. John's schools were about. But it was that ethos, that absolute exaggerated challenge that the boys would face, which in the end, because it wasn't, the challenge wasn't handled, organized properly at all by the leadership, that challenge was at the base of why the whole accident happened.
24: And there were winter tragedies, too.
25: The Manitoba school sent a team out to, you know, to challenge and race against an Alberta team from the school. Marcus Yanish was the student from the Alberta school who died in that snowshoe race. He died basically through exhaustion. He fell on, these are very demanding races, I have to say. You're talking about miles and miles and miles of traveling in sometimes very cold conditions. And you really got to put your heart into that. And he did, to the extent that he collapsed once, he was revived again. They gave him some a drink to water or hot chocolate or something to pep him up a bit. And he went out and fell down again. And this time he did not get up. And that was how Marcus Yanish died. The inquest found that his health had not been that great, and they put the fault into a heart problem.
24: He was only a boy.
25: But they were all only boys, and this was lost an awful lot of the time. In the stories that were told about some of the accidents that happened, the ones for which I believe the school was most at fault, and there were a lot of them, dear me, some of them were small. You know, you lose a finger cutting stuff in the shop. Or maybe it was frozen and they had to amputate, you know. But there were cases in 1976, two of them. One where Ted Milligan collapsed on a snowshoe run. And partway through the run, he collapsed with hypothermia. Some quick action by the school staff. They got him to hospital. Doctors worked hard to revive him, but his heart shut down for an amazing 85 minutes. This is a boy. Let's not lose track of that. They finally got the heart beating or Milligan would be dead. He recovered after a couple of days. And the teachers blamed the boy for not having dressed properly for the weather. In other words, not our fault, his fault.
24: And there were incidents of sexual abuse where the perpetrators were held accountable. Riley's book is detailed, well-written, and powerful. An important contribution to a history in our own backyard.
25: Byfield is dead. His co-founder, Frank Weens, is dead. Several of their followers who were headmasters or senior teachers at the schools have died. So many of the students have died. This is going back a ways, isn't it? I mean, that's a sad fact.
24: The schools did eventually close, and many of the students still live among us. God's Paddlers tells those very powerful stories. Stephen Riley joining us on 680 CJOB. Up next, First Nations leaders will speak out about the ruling on Wednesday. We have learned a Court of King's Bench has ruled in favor of those who argue the apprehension of children from First Nations communities violated in the 1990s their inherent right to raise and take care of their children. The story next. This is Newsnight.
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0: Richard Kluche with you on 680 CJOB. We'll learn more Wednesday about an historic ruling from the Chief Judge of Manitoba's Court of King's Bench.
38: Where is the love in the Child Welfare Act? My name is Heidi Cook. I am the Chief of the Missipiastic Cree Nation, which is located at the mouth of the Saskatchewan River at the northwest bay side of Lake Winnipeg. And I've been the Chief for just shy of 5 years. Prior to that, I was a counselor for 6 years. I grew up in Grand Rapids, the daughter of a fisherman, a piggy Owasawin, which is raising our children in a good way. The laws that we reference in our Constitution are laws that were given to our people by Creator when we're placed here. They're laws that don't change. Our Constitution, Mino Pimatsiwin, is a good life. Kisewatsiwin, respect. Sagittuin, like love each other.
0: This is from a documentary we did last year when Chief Cook and other First Nations leaders and the Assembly of Manitoba Chiefs launched the two-part challenge against the province of Manitoba and the federal government over thousands of children apprehended from First Nations communities. Chief Justice of Manitoba's Court of King's Bench is being asked to find the province of Manitoba liable for harms, that it had a duty to protect children. It breached that duty through a child and family services system focused on apprehension. According to the Assembly of Manitoba Chiefs, the court found that the federal and provincial actions contributed to the ongoing separation of First Nations children from their families, land, languages, and nations. Leadership will speak to the significance of the ruling, the path forward, and the need for governments to work directly with First Nations to implement meaningful change.
3: The First Nations say the money would pay for the harm caused against their communities because of the apprehension of their youth by Child and Family Services since 1992.
4: The government of Canada and the provincial government, I don't know why they think they have control over our kids. I'm speaking from frustration over the years.
3: The suit was heard in court between Monday and Thursday of this week. The plaintiffs being Black River First Nation, Pimichikamak Cree Nation, Missipiastik Cree Nation, as well as the Assembly of Manitoba Chiefs. Michael Rosenberg is representing the plaintiffs and says there's more than 20 other First Nation communities considering involvement in the class action. The plaintiffs are arguing that the apprehension of their youth, in which they're moved to other parts of the province for foster care, robs them of their heritage, rips families apart, and that apprehensions seem to take precedence over supports. Missipiastik Cree Nation Chief Heidi Cook explained,
38: if there's a risk, then quickly get in there and break that family up so that, you know, that risk is removed. But what that does is actually create trauma to the child, to the family that's being broken up. It creates a lot of uncertainty. It creates a lot of fear and a disconnection, loneliness, because things don't happen quickly when it comes to reunification, to dealing with, you know, child apprehensions and that kind of thing. As a leader of the First Nation, we see a lot of our young children being removed from the community, separated from their families, and losing that connection to who they are and where they come from. So they don't have access to cultural identity by being surrounded by their family, to our language, which contains a lot of our cultural teachings. We're an oral tradition where the teachings are contained within the language itself. So again, that loss of access to language also undermines the cultural continuity that we need to sustain ourselves as a nation. Children that are taken don't even get registered as citizens of our nation. So it actually, like, in a very black and white way, you know, reduces our ability to be a nation, because we're losing our members just by virtue of them not being registered.
0: Here's my frustration of covering these issues for 30 years. There are solutions. There are better ways. And Chief Cook sees that. And these First Nation leaders want to be able to do this to help their children.
38: The majority of the money in the system is centered around apprehension. And I've worked in an under-resourced environment, and where you spend your time is where the money is. So we need to flip that and make sure that there's more resources put into prevention so that we never actually get to that point where we need to apprehend. So we need to support families. You know, housing is a big risk factor. Poverty, food security, you know, access to addictions treatment. These kind of things can make a real impact on helping families stay together.
11: That breaks the cycle.
38: Exactly.
12: Through their discrimination, inertia, and ineptitude has
1: created a trauma and a calamity of a larger scale than residential schools.
0: Byron Williams of the Public Interest Law Center is one of the lawyers working on this $2.1 billion proposed class action that is also looking for the Chief Justice to find government liable and in violation of its duty of care.
1: If you look at the number of children in care in the early 2000s, it more than doubled over a decade. And at its peak, there was around 11,000 children in care. 70 to 80% of those children are First Nations children. And they've been taken from their families, taken from their friends and neighbors, and in far, far, far too many cases, ripped away from their nations and all those connections that are so essential to health and well-being.
2: It sickens us, and it shames us all. You know, the 99 deaths of children known to the child welfare system that were looked at in the one report, six were allegedly killed by a caregiver. And I ask, why so many? Especially when we hear that a child death has gone unnoticed for up to, months and months. You know, if it takes a village to raise a child, what the heck happened to this village called Manitoba?
0: 20 years ago. You have to remember the context of that time. Several very high-profile deaths of First Nation children,
2: in my view, have not attracted the robust response that our youngest and most vulnerable require. We can do better.
0: And governments intervened, all in the name of safety. But Chief Wilson and other plaintiffs argue that was no solution, and a concept employed by a handful of child welfare agencies actually worked, but it's not been expanded.
38: The children would not be removed from their home. That the parents would be removed, and the children would stay at home with a support worker or a caregiver that was placed there by the agency to minimize the amount of trauma that the children experience. When they're apprehended, they're removed not only from their home, from their clothes, their pets, their toys, their safe space, all familiarity and routines. So if they can stay at home safely, then that's what we put in place, so that the parents could leave, they can deal with whatever issue they were having at the time that caused the intervention, and then come home. And it was also reassuring for the children to be at home, to know that, you know, the intention is that your parents are going to come home. Mm-hmm. You know, like, they're dealing with something right now, but, you know, you don't have to leave. You have done nothing wrong. You know, life can go on in a least disruptive kind of way.
0: Ultimately, this is about the recognition of inherent rights.
38: Our nations are not nations of individuals. We are collective. Our governance system, you know, we have families that have their responsibilities or clan responsibilities and how we work together. So when you attack those foundational pieces of how the nation is structured, then you weaken the nation as a whole.
1: The first time in Canadian history that a court will be asked to make a determination that Canada and Manitoba were liable, that they breached their duties towards nations. And so the first thing we're asking the court to do is to recognize the rights. And the First Nations don't know that. They've had inherent rights over children, family, and culture since time immemorial. They don't need that. But if we get that declaration, that finding by the court, then what our clients are hoping, and certainly the legal team is hoping, is that Manitoba and Canada will come to their senses and really deal with their clients in the way that the treaty is intended, which is that decisions are made together, respecting the inherent rights of our clients. That's the first key step, is that finding of rights. And then that's when government should come to the table with our clients. If not, if they don't do that, then the second part would be to go to court again, seek in emergency action. So never again is a First Nation children apprehended because they're poor and they're in a tough situation, so that they're kept within their nation.
0: The Assembly of Manitoba Chiefs and other First Nations have called a news conference for noon on Wednesday. This is Newsnight.
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21: A low of 5 degrees tonight with a few clouds and foggy. Then tomorrow, a high of 22 degrees with sunshine and a south wind at 20 clicks early in the afternoon. On Thursday, a high of 24 with a mix of sun and cloud and windy. And on Friday, a high of 18, also with a mix of sun and cloud and windy.
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22: I didn't have a piano. I had to practice across the street at somebody, neighbors of ours who had a piano. So it was a few years until we actually moved and my grandmother bought me a piano.
0: Danny Carroll is warming up for a concert at St. Andrew's River Heights Church.
22: I remember my mom saying after, she said, oh my goodness, you were just going and banging it. The piano was shaking and we thought it was going to fall over. It was like, I was getting into this and I really caught on to it. I just loved sitting down at the piano and just, and playing, you know, and learning. And I'd go down to the music stores because my grandmother who bought the piano, she's the one who told me, she says, you're going to do some music and you can either do accordion or piano. Well, I was like 3 foot, 40 pounds. I couldn't lift an accordion. So I said, okay, well, let's go with the piano. But she would tell me, she says, I want to hear this tune now. I want to hear, I'm called Little Buttercup. I want to hear this. So I go down to the music store and buy those, you know, folios of music. And so that's how I learned to read really well, is I just took tons and tons of those kinds of things and playing classical stuff, but playing the pop tunes and everything. We used to have these drop-ins at the high schools. And so kids would, we would gather there Friday nights and that. They would have pianos. So I'd sit down and play the piano. Well, get all the girls were coming around. It's like, okay, I'm going to keep this up.
0: It's a journey that started as a child in Thunder Bay to the music program at the University of Manitoba.
22: The first recital that I did there was a composition recital. And that was where I had pieces being played. Glenn Buhr, he was playing flute on one of my pieces. He was there, you know, so we're good friends. And that was like, wow, this is amazing. Like, we've got these wonderful musicians, and I'm now part of a group. I'm not just a solo pianist. I started doing gigs when I was about 17 or so. My first gig was at a bowling banquet. The only prerequisite was you got to play the, what was the beer barrel polka. Yeah, I can play that for you.
4: And what kind of piano is this?
22: This is a Petrov. Now, when I take the middle pedal and I shift it over, and then what happens in behind here is this felt is dropped down and it starts to get...

0: what a difference.
1: Very, very gentle, yeah, yeah. It's really nice for, you know, especially sort of like nice little ballads. And then it can get feisty, too, when we start doing, you know.
2: Bands, concerts, teaching.
1: Well, I spent 18 years in the Palm Room at the Fort Garry Hotel as one of the piano players there. So you get used to this because people come up and start talking to you. Sometimes they sit down beside you.
2: And they pour their entire life story to you.
1: Pretty much. Or they'll ask, the funniest thing is that when I'm playing a tune, like if I'm playing this tune right now, and they'll sit down and they'll say, hey, do you know, and they'll say the name of the tune that I'm playing right at that moment. I say, oh, yeah, yeah, yeah, I can play that. Okay, yeah, please, thank you.
2: Worldwide, piano sales reached $2.37 billion last year. Digital pianos has transformed the market.
1: Keyboards have been around for a while now. The piano, in 1720, the piano was created. Bartolomeo Cristofori. That started to change the music that was being created. I mean, we had harpsichords, but it's changed the feeling and the style of it because now the difference with the piano was that in the harpsichord, you just had loud and soft. Like, just, you couldn't get anything in between. So the piano was created. It was called a pianoforte, which in Italian meant soft and loud. And so it just shortened to a piano because, you know, we don't like long words. We're musicians. And they were, you know, affordable to be going into the homes and that. And people were having these.
3: And when we were kids, for most families, the piano was part of the living room. I grew up with a piano.
1: Yeah.
3: And the expectation was somebody in the family would be playing the piano.
1: Play it. Yep.
3: We've kind of lost that now, haven't we?
1: Yeah. You know, the actual, like, there's still a lot of people, you know, in acoustic pianos and things. There's a lot of, like, electronic pianos. I'm into electronics and things, too. I use all of this stuff. However, I can create music, you know.
2: You can do it on your computer.
1: Yeah. You do it on, if you hook up a keyboard to your computer. I've got some MIDI keyboards and that kind of thing, too. What that opens up is just more creativity. I taught piano for a while, but I also taught music. I went in and I got my certificate in education and then went back and got my master's of education. And I was teaching mostly part-time. Most of it was in elementary school. And so my job is to help them to see, to find their gifts, you know, if they have a musical gift, and then to help explore that and develop that with them. But what I was doing is I was doing technology with the kids. And I would bring them in grade 4 and 5 into the computer lab and have keyboards and the kids. And then I was teaching junior high music technology kind of things. And we were starting to score to little film clips. Grade 8s, I remember the principal coming in. She says, Danny, these are grade 8s. They're so quiet. They're creating music, and they're on computers, technology. It's a perfect fit. I was teaching a little bit at Vincent Massey technology course for a couple of years, and I was teaching at CMU music technology. And it was like, you know, it helps us in a way to create. But I'm combining those things with the acoustic piano, the felt piano. That's sort of my vision. One of the really interesting things for me is like my wife and I, Laura. Laura does what she's calling it crystal music sound bath meditations, and we do them together. We actually did one here about a month ago, but we've been doing these for years, live with the crystal singing bowls and all that. And I would do up tracks, and she would record, and we put stuff on YouTube. So I went to one that I really like, and I took out a selection of it, and I put some modern percussion to it. And I'm going to be using the piano and the velvet to go along and with this. Just trying some different kinds of things. And I also have a bass player, Nenad Zelar, a very good friend of mine. Very good. He's just a great bass player. He'll be on upright, acoustic, and on electric. And because I got some new jazz tunes, because I love to play jazz. One of the reasons we are here on this planet is for us to discover our gifts and our talents. And then to utilize those gifts and talents to help bring more love energy into the world. We're all creatives. It's just having opportunities to find where is that passion that just lights us up in our expression, our creative expression, you know? And for me, I have to share this.
2: Danny Carroll, joining us on 680 CJOB. I'm Richard Kluge. Thank you for joining us. Wake up tomorrow morning at 6 with Greg and Brett and the team from the start. I'm back Wednesday afternoon at 4. Good night.
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21: From the National Newsroom of the Canadian Press, I'm Rob Westgate.
6: Post Media says it is exiting the fire distribution business, resulting in the loss of 50 full-time and 200 part-time jobs.
7: The job loss comes as the company says it's adapting to shifting consumer behaviors and a changing media landscape. The Toronto-based media company says it's working with clients and partners to ensure a smooth transition. Fire distribution is to be phased out beginning June 8th and completed by the end of August. Post Media says the decision will allow it to keep pace with industry change, respond to consumer preferences, and maintain its role as Canada's voice. Naira Ahmed, The Canadian Press.
6: The federal NDP's public safety critic is calling for more information about exactly what the RCMP will share with China's Ministry of Public Security as part of a new policing agreement between the two countries. Jenny Kwan says she wants to know whether safeguards have been incorporated into the Memorandum of Understanding to prevent Canadian information from being used against dissidents, human rights defenders, journalists, and diaspora communities. Previous public statements indicate that the memorandum concerns cooperation on transnational crime, cybercrime, narcotics, corruption, and the establishment of bilateral law enforcement working groups. Ontario's Auditor General says the province's new artificial intelligence transcription services for doctors are at risk of providing inaccurate information and outright hallucinations. Shelley Spence says the so-called AI Scribe software was not evaluated adequately before implementation. She says gaps were found, including inaccuracy issues and missing security and privacy documentation. The province says medical practitioners will always review the notes before making a decision. Another seven people in Ontario are being asked to isolate in relation to a global hantavirus outbreak. Ontario's health ministry says the new figure is in addition to the three others who were exposed to the virus on an Antarctic cruise. They are all being directed to isolate for 45 days out of an abundance of caution. The latest update brings the total of the number of people being monitored in Ontario to 10. Another six are isolating in Alberta and BC. And finally, the World Cup is coming and Toronto is getting ready.
10: Chief Congestion Officer Andrew Poslin says the Don Valley Parkway was closed last weekend to allow crews to carry out essential maintenance, including road resurfacing, guardrail replacement, and cleaning ahead of the World Cup. Poslin says it was part of a test of the city's mobility plan, and he's also urging residents to plan ahead of time when getting around the city during the tournament. Both the Toronto Transit Commission and Metrolinx say they'll be increasing service and adjust transit plans as needed. The first of six matches played in Toronto will be held on June 12th. Diana Mussina, The Canadian Press, Toronto.
6: This is The Canadian Press. In sports, the Montreal Canadiens found themselves on the wrong side of a 3-2 outcome in Game 4 of their second-round playoff series with the Buffalo Sabres. The Sabres win, knots the series at two games apiece. Elsewhere, the Montreal Victoire earned a gutsy 2-1 win over the Minnesota Frost. Marie-Philippe Poulin potted a power play goal at 3 minutes and 16 seconds of the third period to break the 1-1 deadlock. The Victoire will now play the Ottawa Charge in the championship series. Over to Major League Baseball, where the Tampa Bay Rays needed 10 innings to get a 7-6 win over

0: show.
1: So I got a call, 7:30 this morning. I thought it was going to be better. I don't feel that great. Who is this? Oh, it was Ben Mulrooney calling. This isn't going to be good. So I guess, Ben, you're not coming into work after saying, how many times did he say yesterday, Joy? Oh, I'll just have a good night's sleep and I'll be fine.
2: At least 10 times.
1: You're selling it as 20 at least. He was saying that all day yesterday. Oh, yeah, no. I just have this thing from the weekend, you know, there. I was in Montreal, and I'll be fine tomorrow. And, you know, he sounded okay throughout the show, sort of up and down a little bit. But, you know, he went home, and then I get that call. So Ben is, I'm guessing, truly sick. I don't know. I mean, I'm not the doctor. I didn't know. But, you know, I was thinking about it. I was like, well, maybe this is the way to call in sick. Huh? And then I remember this one video I saw online. And it was basically what he did with me this morning was similar, somewhat similar to this.
3: Yeah, I'm at the hospital and I'm not going to be able to come in today. They're running tests right now. They're doing an IV. And I will let y'all know what's going on with me once I leave the hospital.
1: You called it, Joy, microwave. She's standing in front of the microwave, just hitting beep. It stops, stop, stop. And that's serious. That you're connected, and then you know, obviously it's connected to your heart and it's beeping. Then you can start maybe just go beep, beep, beep, beep, beep. Anyway, but no, Ben is sick. Hopefully he'll be back tomorrow. We wish him the best. And I am Mike Drolet, the intrepid producer, as he says every day, filling in for Ben today. So we've got a great show today. We have lots of stuff to talk about, but I really wanted to start with something fun. Justice. No, I'm serious, actually. We talk about it all the time. The long arm of the law, or rather, you know, maybe the lenient arm here in Canada. I mean, there was the example here in Toronto where there was this teenager who was accused of shooting a pellet gun at a couple of synagogues, and he's out on bail for $2,000. So, yeah, the lenient arm of the law. But that is not what we're talking about right now, because we're going in a different direction, Joy. Different direction. So let's call this, just call this segment here, you messed with the wrong seal, buddy. The wrong seal. So let's go to Hawaii. Backtrack a little bit. If you haven't been to Hawaii before, beautiful place, fantastic. They have, you know, obviously their own marine life, their own mammals. And they have this thing called the Hawaiian monk seal. It's apparently, I did not know this, one of the rarest marine animals on Earth. There's only about 1,600 of them left. And really, I never understood how they can get those numbers and suggest that they're accurate. Because how would you be able to count those? But I guess they did. And it's protected under federal law because it's critically endangered. So recently there was a video, though, that came up, that appeared on social media of somebody who was from the mainland, a mainlander, who was over vacationing in Hawaii, and there was a seal, that one of these monk seals, that was swimming in the ocean. This guy decided to take a rock and shot put this rock. It's a big rock to try to hit the seal. And he throws it. He was pretty decent shot put. And he throws the thing, and it lands right next to the seal's head. It does not look like it hit the seal, but it lands right next to it, and the seal goes off. The person who is taking the video starts yelling at this guy. Like, what are you doing? And what's interesting about Hawaii is that they have, when they have animals that they connect with and that they know, they name them. And so a lot of these monk seals are somewhat famous, including this one. They believe it was this one called Lani. It's a cherished seal in near Maui. It's well known. It's in and out of there. So this guy threw it at him. And this woman's yelling and screaming at this guy. And she was interviewed by the local news, and this is how he reacted.
4: We told him that we called the cops, and he was like, oh, I don't care. Find me. I'm rich. And he said that and just kept walking. I was like, are you kidding? Because we told him that we were calling the cops because there's nothing else for us to do. And he didn't care. He didn't have a care in the world.
1: So yeah, find me. I'm rich. Doesn't care. So of course, she goes to the cops.

0: So this is where it gets good, though. This is where it gets really good. So the bystander who stepped in, right? Because after this, she throws us out there, but also the people on the beach saw it, and they mentioned it. One of the locals goes up and beats him up. A local surfer guy goes up, and he's so angry, he goes up and he beats this guy up. He's punching him, and there's video of him. I don't know how badly he beat him up, but he certainly did. And so you'd think, okay, that guy is going to get charged with assault. Not in Hawaii. Apparently not in Hawaii, because this guy is now celebrated like a local superhero. They're out there calling him the ambassador of Aloha. And so much so that he got a letter of recommendation from the state senator. And this is what the state senator said when he handed it. What, they didn't actually have him there because they want to keep his name anonymous. But he presented this thing with a judge in a courtroom, with a judge sitting there smiling and enjoying this and thinking, you know what, there's no reason that this guy should get charged with assault or anything like that because of the situation. And this is what this state senator, Brenton Awa, said in front of a judge.
1: You've all seen the video of the monk seal that almost got hit by the rock from the tourists who threw it. If you didn't, here it is again. And we've all seen, or some of us have seen, environmental activists, I like to call them, who took matters into his own hands to educate what might happen if you mess with our land or the animals. And our attorney over here wants to make it clear we don't condone violence. But we did make a letter of recognition for Mr. Ambassador of Aloha. I know everybody's trying to keep him anonymous. And I do just want to say that from our caucus, you know, we see this all the time with people with a different type of mentality coming in and destroying our stuff, essentially, in this case, animals. But we'd like at least the airline to play this type of video on all flights incoming, so people don't do this kind of stuff. I don't want to leave it on a negative note, but I did want to get that out. Mahalo.
0: Yeah, mahalo. Mahalo. You know, we don't condone violence, but this guy, yeah, he gave him some Hawaiian violence. And also, yeah, you know, maybe we should play this video on airlines. So then when people come over, when people fly into Hawaii, because really that's kind of the only way to get there, you know, you can get on a cruise ship, I guess, but that's a long trip. But majority of people fly in there. So then they know not to mess with Hawaii. Don't mess with the seals. Don't mess with the locals. Don't mess with anything, because this is the way we deal with things. I couldn't believe this. I thought this was so interesting, considering how we talk about justice here and how we talk about how lenient we are here and how we just, people who defend themselves, oh God, you know, well, let's look at them like the criminals. No, they're doing it completely, the complete opposite in Hawaii. So I really wanted to talk about this. I want to open up the phone lines for this. 416-870-6400, 416-870-6400, or 1-888-225-TALK. I want to have a conversation. I want to talk about deterrence. Do you think this act, the way that they dealt with this, will act as a deterrence for other people? Or does it go too far into the realm of vigilantism? Is public shaming enough? Because it seems like that is what has happened here. They know who this guy is. He's a 37-year-old guy, Igor Litvinchuk from Seattle. And I guess, you know, he works for a shipping company and he's got money. He said, I'm rich. I mean, he's the one saying it. You know, but and sometimes a public shaming can be it. A public shaming can go way too far as well in the age of social media, especially, but for many offenders, especially these white collar criminals, I don't even know if you want to call him a white collar criminal, but the biggest fear, it's not jail, it's public embarrassment. This guy doesn't care about the fine. Remember, he's rich. His social standing is a currency. So public shaming, that threatens that currency directly, right? So I want to ask you about that. What do you think? Is this enough of a deterrence? And I mean, I don't know if we should say, let's bring this over here because we don't want to give anybody ideas. But, you know, if you have any cool stories, I'd love to hear them, too. 416-870-6400, 416-870-6400. I'm Mike Trolley, filling in for Ben Mulrooney on The Ben Mulrooney Show. Stick around.
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14: Sunshine in the forecast today with the south wind at 20 kilometers an hour early in the afternoon, a high of 22. Then tonight, a few clouds with a southeast wind at 20 gusting to 40 and a low of 11. Tomorrow, a mix of sun and cloud and windy, a high of 24. And on Friday, also a mix of sun and cloud with a high of 18.

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1: I fought the law. No. I fought the surfer. The surfer won. The law didn't really get involved. The law was sitting back smiling as this guy, this 37-year-old man, was excoriated in front of everyone in Hawaii and hence on the internet as well, because it went all over the place. If you're just tuning in, we're talking about this story out of Maui in Hawaii, where this 37-year-old guy was filmed, shot putting a large rock into the ocean at a seal, a monk seal, which is a protected animal in Hawaii. And he doesn't hit it. It comes very close, but people in Hawaii, the people who were there were really unhappy. The woman shooting the video was unhappy, and she told him so. And he said, I'm rich. I don't care. You know, call the police. I don't care. And local surfers decided to take it into their own hands, including this one guy who is now being hailed as a hero for beating up the guy who threw the rock. He went and he beat him up. And then as a result, you know, the state senator says, hey, we're going to call you the ambassador of aloha. Well, it's more like the ambassador of kick butt, because he kicked the guy's butt. And he has become a legend, a local legend there. I mean, you can clearly see who he is. So people around there would know him, I would imagine. But this is what we're talking about. We're talking about deterrence. Whether or not, do you think this will deter people from doing the same thing? Or is this going too far? So give us a call, 416-870-6400, 416-870-6400, 1-888-225-TALK. I want to hear from you. What do you think about this story? Did they go too far with celebrating? Would it have been enough just to say, well, you know what? We're not going to charge the guy who did the beating up. And actually not for nothing, but they actually did they found the tourist and they took him into custody for interrogation. But he was released when he requested legal counsel. And I assume he's left the island now. He has scurried on back home to Seattle. The rock never actually made contact with the seal. So I'm not even sure if there's a crime there. But the fact remains is that a local beat this guy up on the beach, and now people in Hawaii are celebrating. And the acts of deterrence, public shaming and stuff, we've seen this before. Courts in the U.S. have experimented with stuff all over the place, and this is Canada as well. People have had signs posted outside their homes of chronic offenders. They've had signs. You can't do that in Canada because of privacy laws. They've published the names of drunk drivers. Again, you're not going to get that here in Canada because of privacy laws, but they do that there. We've also seen instances where shoplifters stand outside stores with apology boards. Again, you're not doing that here because, you know, once again, because all of the reasons you totally think. So I want to talk to you about this. Jeff from Pickering, how you doing today? He's gone. All right. Let's see. Frank from Barrie. Frank, good to hear you from you today. Are you there?
2: Hey, Mike, I'm here. This is just my kind of subject.
1: What do you think about this story?
2: I think this is great. You know what? And I think this guy should you know, have lunch every day on this. and no, seriously, I grew up in a generation where you didn't do something, you know, you controlled yourself for one of the biggest reasons, that you didn't want to get the daylight stumped out of you by somebody, you know?
1: Yeah, well, I mean, that was the fear, right? It was that fear. You didn't do stuff to other people because they would possibly bring down justice. But nowadays, I mean, everybody's got a camera. And even if you're seemingly in the right, somebody's taking video of you, and they can use that to have you charged with assault. We see it all the time.
2: Exactly. And I tell you, if I was there and I witnessed it, and they came up with a mugshot, and this guy was my friend, you know what, that shot's a little fuzzy. I can't really make out who that is. But, yeah, it's a whole generation of, you're right, everybody's got a camera. And the other thing is the you can't touch me generation. You can't touch me.
1: Yeah, you can't touch me. All right, thanks for the call. Give us a call, 416-870-6400, 416-870-6400, 1-888-225-TALK. We're talking about deterrence as it relates to this wild story out of Maui and whether or not something like that could work here. Darren from Stouffville, how are you doing today, my friend?
3: Good. I think this was a classic case of a little schoolyard justice.
1: Yeah. But it's a little too much schoolyard justice.
3: You know what? Perhaps, you know, it's about the passion of things. You know, people have gotten into fist fights over hockey teams.
1: Yeah. Lots of that.
3: You know, so will this be a deterrent? I think so. You know, the problem is we don't have anything in this country as a deterrent. Not that I condone violence.
1: Yeah.
3: I'm a martial arts instructor. I teach people how to defend themselves, but, you know, we don't promote people going out and causing a riot. We don't teach kids that. But, you know, when a criminal here gets caught, they're laughing. They're laughing in the face of justice because they know they get out.
1: All right. But as a martial artist, though, don't you teach your students that they should only fight if somebody attacks them, only as a deterrence, really?
3: Yeah, it's defense. Like you're never the aggressor, never the aggressor.
1: Yeah,
3: and
1: well,
3: because of what it means. It's about you know, we teach the kids, you know, what you can do can cause serious repercussions of you hurting someone. But then on the flip side, we also tell them you never know what anybody else knows. So you may go in thinking that you are all tough. And somebody else knows a little bit more than you, or they get a good sucker punch in, and that's it.
1: Yeah, and then the Bruce Lee thing, where my hands are violent weapons. They are, the police know them as they are essentially a gun. You know, it's like, okay, sure thing, because you know how to defend yourself. You're actually you are a weapon yourself.
3: Well, what it is martial arts gives confidence. And that's where when somebody gets taken advantage of, and when we're teaching women self-defense and those kind of things, it's about having that confidence where somebody that is looking for a problem, looking to do something, looking to take advantage of somebody, if you're walking with confidence, if you're walking with awareness, they're likely not going to choose you because you're too confident for them to be able to overwhelm you.
1: Yeah. Well, I wonder if this guy on the beach is now going to be opening eyes a little bit more to people around him and what he's doing. So, Darren, thank you very much for the call. Rob in Alberta, do you think that social media shaming would have been enough for this guy? Because, you know, one viral clip can destroy somebody's life, right?
4: That's true. First of all, I just want to quickly say I think I've actually seen that exact seal and maybe even that exact surfer. Maybe not, but I think I did.
1: Real? Oh, so you've seen the video now and you think you've seen you because you're over in Maui, I take it.
4: Yeah, I was in Maui and there's one seal that came around regularly and apparently they're quite dangerous, even though they look cute. But I mean, the guy was a jerk for doing that. What I was thinking is several years ago, I visited Singapore and I remember hearing as a kid that if you litter in Singapore, like you spit out your gum, you land in jail.
1: Yeah,
4: and even though I'm not a litterer, I was so aware of it while I was walking around Singapore thinking I got to really be careful, right? So I think it's actually helpful when some countries have harsher consequences than Canada does.
1: Mm-hmm.
4: Not that I wish people getting beat up, you know, but I do understand that sometimes Canadians can be too soft on things.
1: Yeah.
4: And, you know, a place like Maui, it's good to let people know, hey, this is Maui. This is not Canada. This is not even mainland America.
1: Well, it's an interesting comparison with Singapore because you're right. They do have very strict laws there. Very, very strict laws. And I wonder if that would, if we went that direction, if the same thing would happen here. Thanks for the call. Do we have time for one more? I think we do. All right. Really quick, Jeff and Pickering, talk to me. You have 10 seconds.
5: Hey, Mike, how are you?
1: Good, good.
5: Good, good. Listen, we have different laws in the United States here.
1: Yeah.
5: A story in Hawaii, but more than likely it was justified. And it's sad to say that people don't intervene with anything here. There's countless stories all over the internet where somebody's doing something wrong and somebody's just filming it.
1: Yeah, you know? And you know what? People are afraid to intervene because of the repercussions. All right, Jeff, sorry, I have to cut it there. Thanks so much for the call. Thank you, everyone, for the calls. That was a lot of fun. Up next, can we all just agree fentanyl's bad, right? I mean, we've seen on the streets what it does. It's really the most diabolical drug ever created. So why can't Canada's chief public health officer say that? That's next on the Ben Mulrooney Show.
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1: Yeah, Eric Clapton with the classic Cocaine. We don't have a song that's about fentanyl, do we? I can't think of one that's fentanyl. No, because it really, it's the most destructive drug in the history of mankind. And I can't see somebody waxing poetic about it the way Eric Clapton did about cocaine back in the 60s. I mean, that's the 60s. It has to be. It's 70s? 60s. I think it's the 60s still. Before we start talking about that, I just got a text from someone with one of these 870 numbers. This number pops up. Can you tell me who you are? No, I'm not going to tell you who I am because it's an obvious scam. I know what you do. I know. No, you're not getting any information from me. And also, if you call me and I don't recognize the number, I'm not putting I'm not answering with a whole bunch of, hey, how you doing? No, so you can mimic my voice. Those are the scams going on today. To the point where it's, your phone is not, you're not even safe on your phone. From texts, from calls, anywhere. Ah, I just wish we could get back to like a normal world where people weren't trying to ruin other people's lives all the time. Ah, so speaking of that, back in the 1980s, it was a big deal when Nancy Reagan said, just say no. Just say no. You know, Jesus loves you. Just say no. And that's all it should take. That's all it should take to be able to turn away from the ravages of drugs. And, you know, we kind of know how that turned out, right? If anything, it really kind of showed how out of touch her generation was, just completely out of touch. Because after that, after that massive campaign, we saw record high, you know, decades later, opioid addictions, cocaine flooding into America. You know, the TV show Miami Vice became a reality, right? I mean, based on all of that. And we know where drugs have gone. We know how they've embedded themselves within our society here. It is really just the biggest thing that we're dealing with all the time, it seems. And so this Just Say No campaign, yeah, I don't know why anybody thought that would work, because kids don't make decisions based on slogans. They make them based on peer pressure. Hey, come on, try this. Stress. Oh, God, you know, I'm so stressed out. I need something to bring me down or I'm so depressed. I need something to bring me up. Mental health, family environment, social norms, all these different things, right? A catchphrase, it's not going to do anything. That's not going to stop people from dipping into something illicit. So with that said, I want to talk about Canada's new chief public health officer, Dr. Joss Rymer. She has not been on the job very long. If you don't know who she is, she was previously the chief medical officer for the Winnipeg Regional Health Authority. She's not an addiction doctor, all right? Not an addiction doctor. Her social media has long been filled with the virtues of vaccination, which you kind of expect being chief medical officer, dangers of medical misinformation, which we should all be wary of, but no talk of illicit drugs. So this brings us to one of these amazing committees they have in Ottawa, which I'm so glad they've started releasing videos from these, because this is the House of Commons is the House of Commons. But this is where you get MPs able to ask questions from and really tough questions to the people who are really running this country, the people who are in charge of all the different areas, be it, you know, health or anything else. This is where we get the answers. So MP Dan Mazier was at this committee in office in Ottawa, and he was talking to Dr. Joss Rymer and asking her about the dangers of fentanyl. Now, I cut out, it's a fairly long clip, so I cut out a big chunk of the middle. And just so you know, it's because he asked the same question and she gave the same answer three different times. So I cut out the middle sort of to get to the point. But this is how their interaction went.
2: Is consuming illegal fentanyl safe? Yes or no?
3: Thank you so much, MP, for the question. The toxic drug crisis is a complex situation and it requires a complex response.
2: So what would you tell a minor? What would you tell my child or my granddaughter? That fentanyl is, would you say that using illegal fentanyl is safe?
3: I think that the toxic drug crisis is a complex issue, of which supervised consumption is one area that we need to use in our response, but it goes together with prevention, with treatment.
4: Honourable Member.
2: I honestly can't believe you can't answer that. Why can't you answer that question?
1: Yeah, why? Why can you not answer that simple question? So, yeah, fentanyl. Is it used in surgeries? Is it used to treat cancer pain? Yeah, it is. It is. Guess what you can do? You can say that. You can say that. It's an easy thing to say. Yes, yes, yes. Yes, it's used by doctors in an enclosed environment, in a controlled environment within the hospital. We use it for various things because, you know, we know what we're doing. But on the streets, that's another deal altogether. And that's the majority. That's what we're talking about. He's not asking her about what they're doing in the hospital downtown Toronto, downtown Edmonton, Calgary. No. He's not asking about that. He's asking about what we're seeing on the streets. Illicit fentanyl can be used to lace into other drugs. They use it to make it more powerful, to give it more of a high, a different bit of a kick. But they have no, when they're doing it on the streets, when they're doing it illegally, there's no way of measuring how much they're using. And as I said, it is the most addictive drug in history. And it's dangerous. I had a very good friend of mine just this past fall. He lost his teenage son. He was 17, 18 years old. He lost him because somebody laced a drug that he tried, that he was, again, peer pressure. Peer pressure is what they used for him to try it, because he wasn't that type of kid. And the one time he did it was the time that it was laced with fentanyl. And he died. And my friend found his own son in his bed the next day. Can you imagine that? I mean, that's got to be the worst horror for any parent. Absolutely any parent. So we've spoken to a good friend of the show, this guy named Kevin Dahlgren. He does videos out of Portland, Oregon, where they have, it's ground zero for this stuff. That city is pretty much gone. And he goes and he speaks to people on the street. He talks about drugs. He talks about homelessness, about drug addicts, because those are two different things entirely. And he did this one drug, talking about fentanyl. He did a video about this. And he's explaining about the fentanyl fold, which is when somebody is bent over, when they're standing up, they're just bent over. And so he's talking about this with somebody in the background who is just completely out of it.
4: So what they have is a loss of motor control, but not a loss of balance. And what happens, they just kind of flop in half and just stay balanced, completely unconscious and conscious at the same time. He is completely out of it. He'll be this way for about 20 to 30 minutes. I very rarely see him actually falling over. So it's fascinating, the human body is he won't fall over, but he'll stay like this for several minutes. Fentanyl is 50 times stronger than heroin. It is one of the deadliest drugs in history now. It is killing people left and right. And this is what you see every single day on the streets of Portland. I'd like to think that when you see things like this, people would treat this like the crisis it really is.
1: And you see this in Vancouver. You see this in Edmonton, Calgary, Toronto, Winnipeg. I've seen this all over Winnipeg. I was there a couple of summers ago. I was like, oh, I guess the fentanyl fool's in style. It's terrible to see. Why can we not admit? Just say it. That's it. Yeah, it's terrible. We should get rid of it. We should control it. We should really target this. Why can you not say that? What political reason do you have to not be able to say this? We have to get beyond this stuff. We have to be able to speak the truth, to be able to use critical thinking. So let's try to do that with each other. Just really speak honestly, because when we lie about stuff like this, society is worse off. Absolutely worse off. Coming up next, your Galaxy Watch could soon warn you before you faint. And one hacked robot lawnmower just showed how dangerous smart gadgets can get. That's next on the Ben Mulrooney Show. I'm Mike Drolet.
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0: 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Weather.
1: A high of 22 degrees today with sunshine and a south wind at 20 clicks early this afternoon. Then tonight, temperature dropping down to a low of 11 degrees with a few clouds and a southeast wind at 20 gusting to 40. Tomorrow, a high of 24 with a mix of sun and cloud and windy. And on Friday, a high of 18 also with a mix of sun and cloud.
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2: Ben Mulrooney is under the weather today. Called me at 7:30 this morning. That's my impression. It may not be completely accurate, but I'm saying that's what he sounded like. And he said, Mike, I just can't do it today. So here I am, Mike Drolet, stepping in for our good friend Ben Mulrooney, wishing him the best. Hopefully he comes back soon tomorrow. I will find out later today. I will call him, hopefully not wake him up from his snooze, from his cold medication, and hopefully he's going to be feeling better for tomorrow. If you have a smartwatch, Joy, yeah?
3: Do you? Yes, I do.
2: Okay, I do too. And it does all these different things that it reminds me about stuff. Like, I was at the Blue Jay game on the weekend, and it was telling me it was too loud. But then it also, if I'm standing next to some people, it'll tell me it's too loud. The environment's too loud. It'll measure my heart. It'll track this. It'll track that. And, I don't know if I really needed to do much more. But Samsung's Galaxy Watches, whoa, they've come up with something a little different. So who better to talk to about this than my good friend Carmi Levy, tech journalist extraordinaire. How you doing today, Carmi?
4: I am great, although I guess we're all better than Ben. I hope he feels better soon. Sending him lots of chicken soup and get well wishes.
2: Well, I'm sure that's reaching him right now, and he's feeling it's in the warm cockles of his heart. He's feeling that lovely thing. So the Samsung Galaxy Watch is now saying that it can predict fainting with high accuracy. Do you know another way to predict fainting? When you fall down. Fainting. There it is.
4: But that's the problem, right? If not the fainting that's problematic. It's what happens when, you know, you hit the ground, right? You can smack your head. You can cause a traumatic brain injury or something like that. So there is a certain kind of fainting. It's called vasovagal syncope or VVS. And basically what it does, it's what happens when your heart rate and your blood pressure drop very suddenly. So maybe you suffer some kind of shock or emotional distress, or maybe you see blood and you kind of freak out a little bit. And so they've figured out, and this uses artificial intelligence, and it uses the same sensor that measures your heart rate and its rhythm on the watch. And it can predict that you're going to have an impending fainting episode up to 5 minutes in advance. So, which is really cool. So it warns you, and then at least you know, maybe I should sit down. So then you don't go tumbling to the floor and causing some kind of other injury. They figured it out in the lab. It is not available commercially yet. They have not committed to a timeline. But, you know, this is a watch, and, you know, your watch, you know, has all sorts of diagnostics on it already, and they just kind of keep adding to that list. And the hope is that at some point this will roll out on some new watch. They tested it on the Galaxy Watch 6. So conceivably, they could potentially include it in any future Galaxy Watch that they release. And I think it's kind of cool. Every few months you hear of another kind of feature that they add that tracks your health and gives you a warning. And hey, the more we know, the better. And there have already been many cases of people whose lives have been saved.
2: Yeah.
4: All because of the smartwatch. And, they're annoying. The notifications kind of, get on your nerves after a while. But wow, if it saves one life, I think it's worth talking about.
2: They do get on your nerves. I've got my watch on right now, and I'm getting text messages from people, and it just keeps on buzzing and buzzing and buzzing to the point where I just want to take off my watch. But talking about the fainting thing, I actually don't think I've ever fainted before. I've been lightheaded. To the point where I'm like, I'm going to sit down. But I'm also very tall. So I understand that if I faint, it's going to do more damage because I have way further to fall than the rest of you.
4: Yeah, that's right. And I have fainted. I was lucky to have kind of slid down to the ground instead of like falling violently. But it sort of made me think afterward. It's like, you know, that could have been a scary moment. I wasn't wearing a helmet. Yeah. You know, I wasn't ready for it. It was just a hot day. So, you know, yeah, I overdid it. And, you know, if my watch could give me another cue, I would think that's pretty decent. And yeah, if you're finding those notifications annoying, you just dial them back in the settings. I found the same thing with mine. I almost tossed my smartwatch because it was just so aggressive and so intrusive. I just went into the settings and turned most of them off. And
2: yeah,
4: of
2: but then what's the point of even having the smartwatch at that point?
4: Yeah, so. Exactly. Well, you know, it still tells me that I'm, you know, 8,000 steps short of my step goal for the day. So, you know, technology that shames you. Apparently, it's a thing.
2: Well, yeah, I don't need the shaming because I'm just going to feel guilty because I'm stuck in this office all the time working on this show and I'm not getting in the steps. I have to start working out a lot more. If you, Carmi, you know, I mean, we talk all the time. The stories that I love so much in tech are the stories about the robots taking over. the hackers, the robots, you know, and there's that one really cool commercial with it starts with the, they're not, what are they? They're the Roombas. And they're like, we are going to take over. Well, this one, we're talking about the robot, the lawnmower, and some hackers took one over, right?
4: Yeah, this is from a company called Yarbo. And so they say they're based in the U.S., but in fact, they're a Chinese company. They're just hiding that fact. So not a very reputable company to begin with, kind of a shady background.
2: Okay.
4: And so they're about $5,000 a piece, and they'll mow your lawn, but they'll also, they have like different sort of fixtures you can put on them. So one is to mow the lawn, another is to shovel your walk, another is to pull your weeds.
2: Okay, there's no way they're strong enough to shovel your walk.
4: According to them, they say it is. I have not tested it in Canada yet, so I can't speak to its validity. But based on this story, I don't think I'd want one. So there was a reporter from The Verge, a tech publication, and he worked with a security researcher to identify weaknesses in the security protocols of this device. Because, of course, this thing is, it's connected, it's got Wi-Fi, it has cameras and microphones on it, it's autonomous.
2: And let's not forget, it's equipped with spinning blades.
4: Yeah, exactly. So this is way more than just a Roomba. Like, this is a Roomba that can essentially kill you. And he found out that the technology has a massive backdoor built into it. And there's a root account that is set by default from the factory with a password and an authentication that is publicly available.
2: Yeah.
4: And so you can go in there and change it, but every time the device gets a firmware update, it reverts back to root. So this researcher went online and he figured out a way to identify every single Yarbo around the world, thousands of them in real time, where they are, what they're doing. He was able to tap into each one of them, access the camera. He could see, you know, the lawn. He could see the houses next to the lawn.
2: And did he set them to kill?
4: Well, that's the thing. He was able to remotely control them and override the button, the kill button on them, and make it do what he wanted. And then, of course, they tested it with the reporter. They ran it backwards, though, so don't worry. No one was harmed in this test.
2: I love the fact it does have a kill button, but it's not exactly the button you think is the kill button, right?
4: It is a big red button on the lawnmower, but apparently the software is so bad and so the security is so badly implemented that it was easily overridden by the security researchers. So these things are really frightening. And we've seen similar reports about, you know, Roombas that can be hacked and that, you know, the software, you know, has been updated since then. But this is a whole next level of danger. And the company still hasn't fully committed to fixing it. And so there are all these devices out there that are just essentially vectors for a cyber attack, and they can also kill you too.
2: Well, I mean, those are the red flags when they are able to do that. And I remember the Roomba story from not long ago. The problem with that was because they have cameras to be able to see where they're going.
4: Yeah.
2: And somebody was able to hack into them to use the cameras to spy on the people in their homes.
4: And that's dangerous too. It is. And, you know, the only saving grace here is that, you know, if it's a lawnmower, the camera is outside the house. But the thing is, you point it at the house and you can use it very quietly to observe the house and see when people are coming and going and maybe use that information to commit other crimes. And so it's a different kind of threat, but it's a threat all the same. And what's kind of frightening is when the researcher actually called the company and said, hey, I discovered this weakness. You might want to do something about it. They challenged him. They were rude to him. They refused to do anything about it. Eventually, they relented. But as of the publication of this article, they hadn't fully closed all of the security holes or vulnerabilities that they had identified. So
2: that makes me so happy and comfortable with these things. Carmi, I've got to cut it there. Running out of time, up against the clock. Thanks so much for joining us.
4: Appreciate it, Mike. Have a great one.
2: Love Carmi Levy, tech journalist. We talk to him every week about all things tech, and he always gives us something cool. Very cool, except and deadly, apparently. Up next, cotton candy clouds, teenage brains, and the uncomfortable truth about how vaping became the nicotine industry's smartest new delivery system. What's Canada doing about it? What are they doing about it? That's next on the Ben Mulrooney Show.
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9: From the National Newsroom of the Canadian Press, I'm Karen Rebo. Seven more people in Ontario have been asked to isolate in relation to that global hantavirus outbreak related to an Atlantic cruise ship, although the Ontario ones are considered low-risk contacts.
13: That brings the total number of people being monitored in Ontario to 10, while six are isolating in Alberta and British Columbia and remain asymptomatic. They're all directed to isolate for 45 days out of an abundance of caution. Someone is considered low risk if they come into contact with one of the high-risk people. One person in Canada connected to the outbreak is no longer isolating in Quebec after the province's health ministry said they were deemed a low-risk contact. The number of positive cases internationally has grown to 11, including three deaths, although no cases have been reported in Canada. Naira Ahmed, The Canadian Press.
9: Foreign Affairs Minister Anita Anand has arrived in the Persian Gulf in a visit she says underscores how Canada is courting investment from Gulf countries while expressing solidarity with them after repeated retaliatory strikes by Iran. Anand told the Canadian Press she'll be working on the bilateral relationship with Qatar and the UAE to ensure strong economic and broader partnerships right across the board. The federal government is looking to strengthen ties on defense and security in the Persian Gulf as the U.S. and Israeli war on Iran continues to impact the Middle East and international energy markets. Members of British Columbia's Nurses Union have voted overwhelmingly to strike. The union's president says the prospect of a dispute should be alarming. She says the whole world will be watching when the FIFA World Cup begins next month. The talks between the government and the BC Nurses Union reached an impasse in April over issues including benefits, pay, and staffing shortages, and followed 6 months, the union said, of super frustrating negotiations. FBI Director Kash Patel has strongly denied reports of excessive drinking during a heated Senate hearing on Tuesday.
16: Patel has sued The Atlantic magazine over a recent profile of his leadership, including allegations he was sometimes so drunk his staff could not reach him.
17: Is it your testimony that those allegations are categorically false?
22: Unequivocally categorically false.
16: That set off fireworks with Democrat Chris Van Hollen.
23: I will not be tarnished by baseless allegations fraudulent statements from the media.
16: Patel shouted over Van Hollen.
23: Director, the only person that was slinging margaritas in El Salvador on the taxpayer dollar with a convicted gangbanging rapist was you.
16: Referring to the Maryland senator visiting a jailed Kilmar Abrego Garcia last year.
23: This so the only individual in this room
17: allegations
23: that has been drinking
17: are true.
23: On taxpayer dime during
17: are
23: the day
17: you polygraphing
23: is you.
17: Director Patel, come on.
16: Sagar Magani, Washington.
9: This is the Canadian Press. In sports, in the NHL playoffs, Zach Benson's power play goal early in the third period snapped a tie and lifted the Buffalo Sabres to a 3-2 victory over the Canadiens in Montreal on Tuesday. That ties their second-round playoff series at 2 games each. The Habs will go back to Buffalo for Game 5 Thursday. The Knights' other games saw the Vegas Golden Knights win 3-2 in overtime over the Anaheim Ducks. Vegas now leads the series 3-2. The Walter Cup Finals will get underway Thursday, and for the first time, the Professional Women's Hockey League will have a Canadian champion. The Montreal Victoire edged the two-time defending champion Minnesota Frost 2-1 in Tuesday's semifinal deciding Game 5 and will host the Ottawa Charge for the first 2 games of the final series. The Toronto Blue Jays erased a 5-0 deficit by scoring 5 runs in the 7th inning, but lost 7-6 in 10 innings to the Tampa Bay Rays. From the Canadian Press, I'm Karen Rebo.
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2: Good afternoon. Mike Drolet sitting in for Ben Mulrooney. Hopefully he will be back tomorrow. He's a little under the weather. It's hard to believe it's only been roughly 10 years ago that vapes really exploded onto the

0: this was the thing that was being used as the way to be able to save our lungs and to be able to wean us off cigarettes and all the dangers and all the harm that they were inflicting on society. The tobacco companies, though, they made the pivot, quick pivot, because to start selling these vapes, because they knew what was going on. They saw the writing on the wall. They weren't going to win the cigarette war, but they needed to save their businesses. So the vapes came in, and they started selling them in different flavors and all this stuff. But we knew nicotine was addictive, but we didn't know if it was the delivery device that was really going to push this into another health catastrophe like cigarettes. We just really didn't know. But I remember speaking to my next guest, David Hammond from the University of Waterloo. He focuses on global health and specifically around tobacco and vaping. That's one of his main things. And I remember speaking to him about 10 years ago or so about this when it was really coming out. And he spelled it out. He predicted this. He said, you know, the truth is these things are engineered to deliver nicotine straight into, you know, teenagers' developing minds, just like a heat-seeking missile, right? Everybody knew about it. Everybody knew. But we couldn't say what the long-term impact was because it was still so new. So let's bring David into this conversation. David, good to talk to you again.
1: Nice to talk to you.
0: So let's go back to the very basics here. How do vapes work exactly? How do they really get into our system and really get us hooked on what we're using?
1: Right. So vapes are different than smoking in a couple of ways. When you smoke, you heat the tobacco leaf. Vapes, you're heating a liquid that has extracted nicotine, flavors, and some other chemicals in there. And so what it does is that aerosol, you know, most people call that sort of the mist or the vapor. Well, that carries the nicotine down into your lungs, just like smoke does. But what you don't have is you don't have the same level of carcinogens and other sort of nasty toxic chemicals as cigarettes. You still have a fair amount of toxic chemicals. So look, this has been like a big debate out there, and we've had trouble understanding a simple concept. That is that vaping is less harmful than smoking, but it can still be harmful. So if you've got, you know, folks listening that have smoked for 20, 30 years, switching to vaping completely is likely to lower their health risk. For the rest of the folks that have never smoked and are young kids growing up who sort of have dropped cigarettes 10, 20 years ago, they're not just taking them up at all, then it's likely to increase their risk.
0: So we know about the flavors. They have all these wild flavors out there. But in terms of what's actually in this liquid, obviously there's nicotine in it, but a lot of people don't realize, I mean, formaldehyde, arsenic, lead, those aren't good things.
1: That's right. Yep. So you've got what happens is when you heat things, chemical reactions occur. And so it's not just the nicotine. It's, you know, when they talk about flavor, you know, they're not like squeezing the juice from cherries and putting them in your e-liquid. These are sort of chemical, combinations and cocktails. And when you heat those things, sometimes when it connects with the metal in the vapes and things like that, it can shed some of those heavy metals that aren't good for us. So to be absolutely clear, if someone is vaping regularly and they do it for a long time, we're quite concerned about respiratory risks and cardiovascular risks from nicotine. So this is not a safe, healthy activity. It's just that nothing is quite as bad as smoking.
0: And just to be clear, when we're talking about one of those vape cartridges, it's equivalent to, I read, is it 20 cigarettes?
1: Well, it really depends. So vapes have changed, you know. And by the way, like vaping is a popular form of cannabis, THC.
0: Yeah.
1: So this is a, look, there's a reason why it's popular. It sits in your pocket. It doesn't stink. It's ready for you. Mm-hmm. It has flavors. It's cheaper. All you have to do is puff, and it has a little sensor, and it emits what you want. So in some ways, it's a really convenient drug delivery device, which is why people use it not just for nicotine. But does it have a lot of nicotine? Absolutely. And some of your listeners will have heard of Juul. That was the cigarette that burst through the gates. Well, what Juul did is they changed the chemistry. They actually add an acid to that liquid. And what it meant was that it reduced sort of the harshness of inhaling lots of nicotine. It got it deep into your lungs in higher concentrations and made it easier to inhale. So they actually unlocked a little chemical switch there. And most of the products on the market now have what we call nicotine salts. It has that acid that changes the chemistry. And can it deliver and be as addictive as smoking? I used to say no 10 years ago. I think the answer

0: answer is yes.
1: So you've changed how you view how these things work.
0: Well, absolutely. I mean, they've changed the product.
1: Yeah.
0: And you know what the guys at Juul did? They went back and read the tobacco company documents and figured out how they tried to change the chemistry of smoke. And so they did that. And now it's a double-edged sword. If a smoker's trying to quit and they're hoping that their vape competes with the smoke, well, that's a good thing. If you're talking about the 14-year-old that's trying vaping now, well, those vapes, I believe, are more addictive than they were 10 years ago. So that's the double-edged sword in terms of nicotine delivery.
1: So we know that between 2016 and 19, the youth vaping rates in Canada roughly doubled. It's worse now, is it not? It does not take much to go to any high school, any school in the city, in any city across this country, you'll see kids outside vaping away.
0: So we're at about 22% of high school kids that vape. It's just under about 1 out of 10 that vape every day. So it hit its peak right before the pandemic.
1: Yeah.
0: It dropped a little bit, but it basically survived the pandemic, and we're only a little bit further down from where we were at that absolute peak. And that was a perfect storm of factors. You had Juul and the change in nicotine delivery that I just talked yeah. about. And then we changed the law where we said, yep, you can sell them with nicotine. You can advertise them in stores. As soon as that happened, didn't see a lot more adults using them. We saw a lot more kids. And within about a year, the government said, whoops, and started to close down some of that marketing. But the cows had already left the barn at that point.
1: Well, let's talk about the impact in a second, because, there are some medical impacts, obviously. But Canada is right now introducing a new national K-12 standard for substance use prevention, basically talking about how to get kids to stop vaping. Do you think it'll work? They're saying that they're going to be trying a new sort of they're replacing the sort of the one size fits all thing with more appropriate strategies targeting young kids, different things that they're using, educational stuff. Because they know that, suspensions don't work, police involvement doesn't work. That stuff just increases the use. When you make it illegal, like when you, it's illicit, I got to use it. How worried are you what do you think about this idea about a new national prevention program? And how worried are you for our future here?
0: Look, I have three kids. I've been in schools. It's the hardest audience and crowd I've ever talked to when you're talking to 500, 14-year-olds.
1: But amen to that.
0: Yeah, we need to be talking to our kids, whether it's your parent or whether it's schools. We can't do enough of that. But let's be clear. I wouldn't put the responsibility on our kids. When you have something that has juicy bubble gum or cotton candy flavor, it's got a screen that you can play games on it, and it has one of the most addictive drugs in there. I think the best approach isn't to put that on the table and tell the kid, you shouldn't like this, don't use it. The key is to make it less appealing to kids in the first place.
1: Yeah.
0: And so, that's the rule of sort of governments and agencies. And that's why we're still a decade later talking about things like, should we take candy flavors out of e-cigarettes?
1: Yeah.
0: We have this new generation of vapes. And let me be clear, these things can help smokers to quit. I would argue that smokers don't need to play games on their vape
1: to help
0: them to quit. But we know that those things are going to make the products more appealing to kids. And we still have, really issues like this to mop up, I think.
1: All right, well, let's continue this conversation after the break. I'm speaking with David Hammond from the University of Waterloo about vaping and the dangers. And after the break, let's talk about something a lot of us love, popcorn. But this is not the popcorn that you're going to want. It's the one you're going to want to avoid at all costs. That's next on the Ben Mulrooney Show.
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2: 680 CJOB. Weather.
14: Sunshine in the forecast today with the south wind at 20 kilometers an hour early in the afternoon, a high of 22. Then tonight, a few clouds with a southeast wind at 20 gusting to 40 and a low of 11. Tomorrow, a mix of sun and cloud and windy, a high of 24. And on Friday, also a mix of sun and cloud with a high of 18.
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1: Welcome back to the Ben Mulrooney Show. I'm Mike Trolley filling in for Ben. Walk into any school in this country and you can and ask what the number one problem is. It's really not fights. It's not skipping class. It's vaping in the bathrooms, hallways. When teachers turn their back, kids are vaping. We've got 14-year-olds waking up in the middle of the night because they're in withdrawal. It's not safer than smoking. It's just, it's different. It's a different type of, it's addiction. But if we don't wake up, we're going to look back on this moment and wonder how we let an entire generation get hooked on nicotine again when we knew it was dangerous. And the answer is going to be simple. We just didn't take it seriously until it was too late. So still talking with David Hammond from the University of Waterloo, who has been looking into this probably more than anybody in this country, I would imagine. There's a number of people researching it, but David has been focused on this since the early days of vaping. So David, we do have this new national K-12 standard for substance use prevention that they're going to be putting into place. Let's ask it. I want to ask this question again. Do you think it's going to work?
0: I mean, it's the sort of thing that I would never argue against, but it's insufficient on its own. And whether kids have access to these products and other types of substances, whether they're easy to get, whether they're, you know, whether they look like something a 14 or 15 year old wants to use. I mean, you know, one of the most common reasons why kids vape is flavors. They smell, and it smells like a, when I was a kid, we had these little stickers we'd trade and you scratch them. They'd smell like strawberries. Well, guess what? Vape aerosol smells really good. And so there's a limit of trying to tell young kids, don't be tempted by this, you know, don't try it. We want to have that conversation with kids, but, you know, you put anything in front of someone that looks really good, really tasty, and really fun, and they're likely to try it. And then once you try it, that's where the nicotine takes over. So it's a good idea, but it's insufficient on its own.
1: Remember 5 years ago when the federal government said that they were going to ban those flavor capsules? They were going to ban them? You know they haven't banned them yet, right? What is going on with that?
0: Well, you'll have to ask the federal government. They went, you know, as far as you can go without passing the actual law or regulation. You know, they filled out the paperwork. Look, I actually think that this is one of the things that gives vaping a black eye. You know, like, there are hundreds, if not thousands, of different flavors. And, I mean, it's, like I said, you know, double bubble, cereal milk flavor, dragon's breath, every candy that you can imagine. Like most adult smokers, it's not going to make a difference to them if you have double bubble flavor. If they're trying to save their life and vape to stop smoking, it's going to have more of an impact with kids. So, you know, some of these flavors aren't even that popular. So I don't really understand why it's been difficult to take these flavors that, again, give vaping a bad name.
1: Well, to be the devil's advocate, I guess, people who are adults and have make the choices for themselves, they may say, you know what, I like the flavors.
0: Yep.
1: Why are you taking it away from me just because kids are addicted? Why don't you use enforcement or making sure that these kids cannot get their hands on them?
0: Great question. The person who solves the problem of how to, you know, solve retail access and kids getting their hands on drugs will be win the Nobel Prize, because it's not quite that easy. But the argument you make is an important one, and that is the trade-off that people are concerned about. But when you look at the data, the reasons why adults vape, they want to reduce their health risks. Mm-hmm. A lot of them don't like it because it stinks. Smoking costs an awful lot of money. It's $20 or more a pack.
1: Yeah, it's
0: of cigarettes
1: expensive
0: these days. So e-cigarettes and vaping still have lots of advantages for the adult smoker who's looking to switch. And by the way, you know, we have a couple provinces, like Quebec has done it, where they said you can only sell tobacco. You can still have hundreds of flavors of tobacco, including sweet flavors that people like. It's just that they're not called bubblegum and strawberry. So I think there's probably more room for compromise than some folks present it as.
1: Now, when we spoke about this about a decade ago, when this was first really coming into the public eye, I remember asking you the question, so what is the health risk here? And I actually remember this very specifically, you saying to me that we're not going to know for about 25 years. We can guess. We absolutely can guess what it's going to be. But we have no way of knowing until we basically go through it. And that was 10 years ago. And is that time frame still accurate, or do we know enough?
0: Well, give me another 15 years. So the problem is that it's even true for smoking. That, you know, smoking kills one out of every two long-term smokers. It's kills more people than any consumer product or, you know, even wars. But it takes 10, 20, 30 years for most of those chronic diseases to develop. And so, unfortunately, this is kind of like a morbid, you know, real-world experiment. Now, what we can say, we know enough to know that it's going to be less harmful than smoking, because, as I said, nothing's quite as bad. We also know enough that there's enough toxic chemicals, things that sort of injure the lining of your blood vessels and have respiratory effects, that it's likely to cause some serious disease. We just don't know at what level. But lung disease, anytime you inhale chemicals into your lung regularly, that's a problem. And I talked before about how we had this switch in the chemistry of e-cigarettes.
1: Yeah.
0: Why that mattered is because probably when I talked to you 10 years ago, we had trouble finding young kids that were vaping regularly. Like, they would try it. They might do it on a Friday night, and that was it. That changed. And what we have now is, you know, kids vaping within 10 minutes of waking up, before they go to school. They vape throughout the day. And that means more exposure to those chemicals, and that increases the likelihood of the health risks.
1: And this popcorn lung, this is something that vapers don't like talking about. The industry doesn't like talking about. But explain to me popcorn lung. From what I understand, it's because when you're cooking this liquid on the metal piece that's inside the vape cartridge, it burns away tiny particles of metal that end up getting into your lungs. Is that correct?
0: Well, two separate things are happening there. Popcorn lung was something from a particular chemical they were using in the flavors, diacetyl. And it caused a very toxic reaction. And they call it popcorn lung because it visually looks like what was happening into the lung. So Fortunately, we don't really have a problem with that because vape manufacturers have figured that out and they don't include diacetyl, the chemical. What you're describing is that when you vape, depending on what you vape, there's often like metal components to the little wick and the reservoir. And anytime you heat something up over and over, day after day, month after month, you can have some of those metals that shed. They basically get sort of absorbed into the aerosol that you inhale. And we have things like, there's like chromium and things that you do not want in your body that are highly toxic. And so, yeah, that's one of the toxic chemicals of concern. You mentioned formaldehyde. There's like volatile organic compounds. You don't want to be inhaling any of these things in. And even though they're in much lower levels than cigarette smoke, they're there. And so no one should be thinking that it's safe or, you know, there's even some folks that vape certain things like CBD, which is a type of cannabis thing that actually think it's healthy. No, you do not want to be inhaling any of these things into your lungs regularly.
1: Well, it certainly sounds like we have a lot more work to do to understand vaping and its long-term impacts and really how to control it and how to talk to our kids about it.
0: Yeah, we're getting there. I mean, hopefully we can remember the historical lessons from a century of tobacco and not repeat it. We've tripped over our own feet a couple of times, but we're getting there and we are learning more about what's in these products. And look, it's not an easy time to be a teenager. Our kids need all the help they can get. And, whether it's a scientist or a parent talking to their kids, understand not just are they vaping, but what are they vaping? And what's some of the challenges that they're probably trying to mask when, you know, a lot of kids vape because of stress, because of they're not feeling great about themselves. So those are all really important conversations to have.
1: All right. Well, David Hammond, University of Waterloo, a professor on global health. Thank you very much for joining us. Great talking to you again.
0: Thank you, Mike.
1: What an interesting conversation. If you got a kid that vapes, you got to have conversations with them. It's a tough one to have. And once they get hooked, because it's insanely addictive, hard to get off it. Coming up next, the FIFA World Cup. Can you believe it's only a month away? Well, let's talk about youth soccer here in Canada and what we need to do to make it safer for our kids to play. I'm Mike Trolley. That's next on the Ben Mulrooney Show.
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1: Nothing like rocking out to a little Shakira. No, I can't say that with a straight face. I just can't. All right, it's the FIFA World Cup song. They always have these songs. They try to be as catchy as they can to really get you excited about the FIFA World Cup. And that's coming up in a month. But I want to talk about youth soccer. I played when I was a kid. I used to go play hockey on Saturday mornings. I'd have games at 5, 6 a.m. And then I would go home, quickly change, and get to the local field to play soccer in the fall for like 9 a.m. or something like that. It was Saturday sports with Mike. And in the fall, when it got cold, that ball turned into a rock. And I still remember that you'd kick it with your foot and it would hurt your foot. So the ball would get up in the air in front of the net, and I wasn't a tall kid, actually, surprisingly. But I would jump up and you would hit the ball with your head, you'd do a header, and I remember seeing stars. I have no idea, but here's the thing, I don't know how many concussions I had as a kid. I have no idea. I'm sure I had some because I do remember seeing stars. But we didn't know about concussions back then. We didn't know so much about them. We didn't know how dangerous they were. We didn't know the signs. It was just go out and play. You know, we were indestructible. Well, turns out we're not. We're really, really not. And my next guest, Tim Fleischer, with the Concussion Legacy Foundation of Canada, really does know about concussions from a career in the CFL and from all the work he is doing to try to improve our lives and to save us from some of the issues that that people with concussions, including himself, has had to deal with. Tim, good to talk to you. How are you today?
2: Good. Thanks for having me on.
1: So, Tim, how many years did you play in the CFL?
2: 10 years.
1: How many concussions do you think you had?
2: I mean, it's like you were just talking about. I mean, it's tough to estimate. I mean, our understanding of what constitutes a concussion these days is much different from what we understood back then. And so understanding what we know now, I'd say throughout the course of my career, and I was, you know, as a young person, I also played hockey, I played soccer,
1: yeah,
2: I played rugby. And so, you know, across all those sports, I mean, I would guess anywhere from 50 to 100.
1: Do you worry about the long-term impacts on your health?
2: Well, and by the way, 89% of Canadians worry about the long-term effects on their health. For those of us who have participated, but I actually think that risk factor is misunderstood.
1: Okay.
2: It's not concussions that are the real risk. It's the cumulative non-concussive impacts that you sustain throughout your career. So every time you went up to head a soccer ball, you know, every time you got body checked in the corner or got tackled in football or rugby, all of those things increase your risk. Mm-hmm. So it's not just concussions. It's those total cumulative impacts.
1: Okay, so in hockey, it's years ago, we put those stop signs on the back of hockey jerseys for kids when they're practicing, when they're playing, so they know not to hit kids from behind. I mean, I got railroaded a number of times playing hockey growing up, and it wasn't fun. You just get creamed. But you learned how to take care of yourself, sure, but it was a good reminder not to hit people when they were in an indefensible position. So why have we not done anything regarding soccer to the same effect?
2: Yeah, I mean, that was a very successful prevention campaign. I certainly remember that as well. And, you know, athletes are incredibly adaptable, right? And when you make people understand that head-to-head contact is a very bad thing, whether it results in a concussion or not, you'll see athletes adapt accordingly, right? And you've seen that in football. If you remember, you know, when the new sets of rules were introduced, call it a decade ago, there was some awkwardness in the secondary, receivers going up for balls and DBs hitting them and, you know, frustration in and around, flags being thrown at quarterbacks. But that all has gotten much more smooth. When we're talking about soccer and we're talking about headers, that's a very easy fix because the majority of those headers happen in practice.
1: Yeah.
2: And what we certainly know from the research, because for young kids, when their brains are developing, is particularly young children should not have any sort of exposures, whether that's heading in soccer, whether that's body checking in hockey, or whether that's tackling in football or rugby. And particularly for heading in soccer, again, that's the majority of those headers happen in practice and happen with an adult lobbing a ball at a child. So we're certainly advocating for Canada to follow the US and the UK's lead and ban headers for kids under the age of 13.
1: So are we behind the US and the UK in this regard? And how come?
2: We are, and we commissioned a poll through Léger to understand some of Canadians' attitudes towards this. And 75% of Canadians believe that we are. And so this is something that, you know, would be great to see national sport organizations and the government look to address.
1: So as part of the Concussion Legacy Foundation, you're trying to get headers banned in I guess, youth soccer. Up to what age would that be?
2: So up to the age of 13, but, you know, much, and just for context, Hockey Canada banned body checking for kids under the age of 13 more than a decade ago. And these are the sorts of policies that we need to put in place to protect our kids and to protect our athletes. And give you a sense, this is happening at all levels across all sports as we're getting smarter and smarter about understanding that it's not just concussions, but these repetitive cumulative impacts. Mm-hmm. That's why both the NFL and the CFL at the pro levels have put limits on contact in practice. And we want to see those same protection for kids that we're giving to our pros.
1: You know, it's interesting, though, because, I mean, it does. I understood when it was being done for hockey. Absolutely. You know, I played hockey, but I also played soccer. And I absolutely, I mean, to this day, I remember how hard those balls were and seeing stars. I'm amazed that it hasn't been tackled. Use the word tackle there. I'm surprised it hasn't been tackled like years ago.
2: Yeah, and that's one of the issues, right, is I think so many people think of soccer as being safe from a participation standpoint. And what we actually know is that players, particularly the young players, are vulnerable to these injuries. Mm-hmm. But to me, it just seems like such a simple fix. I just don't buy that, you know, compromising our kids' brain health in order to have them play the ball in the air, which I think is a skill that they can learn as older athletes, is worth the risk.
1: So what has to happen for this ban to be put into place, for the for these guardrails to be put into place around youth soccer?
2: So it's a shared responsibility between government and the national sport organizations to step up and address this in the same way that Hockey Canada has.
1: Are you making headway?
2: I hope so. I mean, we're certainly trying. You know, we've been in conversations with these folks for a long time. My hope is that with the World Cup being here in Canada and so much attention being on soccer and the game and our development, that we will finally come around and make this change like they've done in other countries.
1: I wonder if the if it's more dangerous in Canada, because when we play soccer, when kids are playing soccer in the fall, it's colder and the balls do get much harder versus, say, in the southern U.S. where the ball, I mean, you bounce the balls off your head and they're soft, right?
2: Yeah, either way, we know exposing kids to these repetitive impacts increase mm-hmm. long-term risk for neurodegenerative disease, increase long-term risk for mental health issues, increase long-term risk for chronic traumatic encephalopathy or CTE. Mm-hmm. And so it's just a bad idea. And whether we're north of the border or south of the border, hitting kids in the head is a bad idea.
1: And we also know, though, that people, Canadians, are supporting this. You've done polls that show that, 65% support it? But once they learn more about it, it's much more, right? It's about 85%?
2: 85%. And one of the other statistics that really jumped out at me is that 94% say sport organizations should be required to educate families and athletes on this issue.
1: There you go. Well, you're putting out the information. Let's hope people are listening. And good luck with it. I appreciate the time.
2: Yeah, we're working as hard as we can, and hopefully these changes come sooner rather than later.
1: All right. Well, that's Tim Fleischer with the Concussion Legacy Foundation of Canada, doing work to protect our kids and to try to get done what should have been done a decade ago with hockey. Coming up next, I want to open the phone lines here. Are concussions in youth sports still being missed, minimized? Do you think they're being quietly ignored? Should we be heading towards a ban for heading within youth soccer? 416-870-6400. 416-870-6400. I'm Mike Drolet. That's coming up next on The Ben Mulrooney Show.
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14: 680 CJOB weather.
15: A high of 22 degrees today with sunshine and a south wind at 20 clicks early this afternoon. Then tonight, temperature dropping down to a low of 11 degrees with a few clouds and a southeast wind at 20 gusting to 40. Tomorrow, a high of 24 with a mix of sun and cloud and windy. And on Friday, a high of 18 also with a mix of sun and cloud.
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1: Welcome back. I'm Mike Drolet, filling in for Ben Mulrooney. Today, we are talking about concussions. When I was a kid, I used to play soccer, I used to play hockey, I used to do all that stuff. And I don't recall anybody ever getting pulled out of a game because of a head injury. And yet, I remember seeing stars. I remember people getting hit. But we just didn't know the signs to look for. Well, we know so much more about head injuries now. We know about the dangers, the ravages of concussions have had on professional athletes. But it's not just professional athletes who are getting them, obviously. Kids are getting them. We do have some stats. There's about 1 in 10 students in Canada report medically diagnosed concussions within the past year. And 60% of those happen during sports. So Is that a lot? One is too many, obviously. I mean, you're not going to avoid all of them, but we try to do the best we can. But in youth soccer, and specifically youth soccer, we're seeing about one concussion per 1,000 athlete exposures. That's what they say. That's a game or a practice. That's one exposure, right? So one concussion per 1,000 games or practices. Games are higher risk than practices, obviously. And here's another one here. Girls soccer consistently ranks among the highest risk youth sports for concussions. And in some studies, even second only to football. It's eye-opening, absolutely eye-opening. So what are we doing about it? Why have we not gone this down the same path that we did with hockey? Why are we not doing that with soccer? And that's the question. And that's what the Concussion Foundation of Canada is trying to push through. Nick in Brampton, thanks for joining. What do you think about concussions in youth sports? Is that something that you think about, you worry about, or is it something that you didn't really give much thought about at all?
8: Well, I mean, as a youth player, yeah, I'm not really thinking about it. You know, as an adult now, and of course not, right? You're there to play the game.
1: Yeah.
8: But, you know, as a parent now of children who play sports, sure, it's a concern. Nobody wants that for anybody. The issue I have with it is, okay, so what was it, 1 in 10, 60% playing sports, but how many of those are caused or have any correlation regarding players heading a soccer ball?
1: Well, it's interesting because they do talk about that, and they say, and this is interesting, this is why maybe there is some sort of reservation with actually putting through a sort of a ban on headers, because Most soccer concussions, they're not necessarily because of heading the ball. There's the head-to-head collisions when you're running against, you know, when you're trying to get in position to head the ball. Elbows, shoulders of the head, that sort of thing. People falling to the ground. People getting the ball kicked right at them. And that sort of thing happens all the time. So you have to worry. You have to think, okay, so what is the real danger here? But, I just recall, in Canada, when it gets really cool, that ball's dang hard, and it hits you in the head, and you see stars.
8: Yeah, but again, that I think can be a contribution of other factors as well,
1: yeah.
8: Right? Like again, you're colder, your skin's going to be affected. Everything else, I don't think there's that much of an effect on the ball that, again, you're going to get concussed from it. And like if really the data demonstrates that it's okay from players running into each other and, you know, getting kicked with it, then maybe they should be focusing on trying the game, you know, to change the game in a way that makes no sense at all and say, okay, you can't run anymore.
1: Yeah.
8: Now you can't kick the ball past waist height or the whistle gets blown, right? That would eliminate the concussions that they can demonstrate with, you know, some actual data that is of a real impact at that point.
1: Yeah.
8: You know, you get that far, why are we playing sports at all?
1: Well, right? That's a good point. It's a really good point. And do we really want to put kids in bubbles? No. You want to expose them to things and you have to be exposed to certain things. And you don't want to say, I think the most dangerous thing you can do with kids is to put them in a bubble and protect them to the point where you say, well, I don't want you to climb that tree because you might fall. Don't run around there because you might fall and skin your knee. You don't do this, don't do that. And you know, that has a negative impact on society as well and on kids and on and their development.
8: Absolutely, absolutely. And it's, we got to draw a line somewhere. And I think it's a weird place to start trying to draw the line. Again, unless there's, you know, if facts can speak up, if there's demonstrable data that says otherwise, then I'm all ears to it, right? I don't want kids to get hurt.
1: Yeah.
8: But I'm not convinced at this point that they're trying to put their efforts along the right path for this.
1: All right. Well, hey, Nick, I appreciate the call. Thanks so much. You know, he makes a good point. At what point are we doing too much? I still think that we do have to look into this because the cumulative impact of all these sort of these knocks to the head can have a detrimental impact on kids and how they develop. Absolutely. But I want to still hear from you. 416-870-6400. 416-870-6400. What do you think? A decade ago, we put the stop signs on the back of hockey jerseys. We said no more hitting under the age of 13. No more hitting from behind. It was really very much a respect thing, more than anything. Because kids, when they're playing hockey, you know, they want to go out, they're taught to be aggressive. But you can be overly aggressive to the point where you're hurting people. And there's always that. There is always somebody who is out there taking it too far, running people, using their elbows, smacking them. I mean, I saw that a ton playing hockey growing up. I'm sure everybody else did. It is something to be concerned with. But we have to look, I guess, at all sports. And we have to try to consider what are the dangers here. I mean, we know there's dangers in football. We know there's dangers in hockey. I'm just surprised. I'm just really surprised that we haven't really taken a closer look at soccer. And maybe with the World Cup here, right now, this is the time to be able to get that conversation going where people can't just go, ah, you know, I don't think that's a big deal. Nathan from Hamilton, what do you think? Do you think this is the time to have that discussion with because the FIFA World Cup is here?
16: Oh, the discussion's a good thing to have. I just think it's you got to be careful how you implement it.
1: Yeah.
16: So my son played in a league near Hamilton where they banned heading. They made two key mistakes last season. They defined heading as any contact with the ball and head.
1: Yeah.
16: He's 10 years old, okay, that's reasonable. But then they made the penalty for that a foul, a free kick for the other team. So kids were getting the ball, bloody nose, and the ref made it a free kick for the other team. And the kids, unfortunately, realized this and were like, well, let's just kick it at each other's heads.
1: No.
16: Not good. Not
1: seriously?
16: Good.
1: Oh, God. I hate to laugh at that, but that is absolutely what kids would do. Yeah, they realize, they understand it, so they kick the ball at the other kids' heads to try to get a penalty?
16: Yeah, you get a free kick out of it. So it's a loophole in the rules. It was poorly implemented. And
1: I would say so.
16: Hand heading, that's fine, but be careful how you put it into the rules.
1: Oh, my. Yeah, I guess, you know what? It's the fine print. It's not just, okay, we're going to ban it, but you have to have the subtext and everything. You can't, there's no heading, but also you can't specifically try to smoke the ball at another kid's skull because you want to get a free kick. That is something. I'm glad you called, Nathan, because that is a crazy, crazy story. I guess so. Well, thanks a lot for the call. We're running out of time here? Yeah. We can take a really quick call here. David from Calgary, you got 10 seconds. Talk to me.
17: Yeah, I grew up playing a lot of soccer my whole life. Another thing that contributes to concussion, I played in Newfoundland with the West Heavy Soccer Balls.
1: Oh,
17: and
1: yeah.
17: And those, you would see stars every game.
1: I can imagine so, because it rains a ton there, right? And those soccer balls just soak up. They get heavy.
17: The cold ones hurt too, but I'm telling you that back in the day when the balls soaked up all the water, I would guarantee concussion a game.
1: Oh, my. David, thanks for the call. Thank you very much. Thanks, everyone, for the calls. That was extremely informative. So just a reminder, if you want more from the BMS, we put up a podcast every day, and to find even more content on X, Instagram, and YouTube. But coming up next for our Toronto audience, did you see the messy game last weekend where four fans ran onto the field? Oh boy, are we ready for the World Cup? Really? Because it does not appear so. That's next on the Ben Mulrooney Show.
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19: 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Tommy Neal, I think, is a very underrated signing. I think he's going to come in and do some big things for us and help us out.
20: 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I am, but when you're looking at the future, it takes time to reevaluate those things.
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28: From the National Newsroom of the Canadian Press, I'm Karen Rebo. Canadian officials now say 16 people in 3 provinces are in isolation after being linked to a hantavirus outbreak from some ill passengers from a South Atlantic cruise. Health officials in Ontario, Alberta, and British Columbia say the 16 are voluntarily doing so, and none are reporting any symptoms. The number rose Tuesday after Ontario's Ministry of Health asked 7 more people to keep to themselves, although all are considered low-risk contacts. They're in addition to the 3 in Ontario who were asked to isolate after potentially being exposed to the virus while traveling and are considered high-risk. Another 6 are isolating in Alberta and BC. There were more than 140 people aboard that boat. There are 11 reported cases worldwide, including 3 people from the cruise ship who died. A doctor says a French woman sick with hantavirus after being infected on the ship is now critically ill and being treated with an artificial lung. Nearly half of all telecom customers say they won't use artificial intelligence for any of their phone and internet service needs.
29: That's the upshot from new global research by Ipsos Canada, which was shared Tuesday during a presentation at the 25th Annual Canadian Telecom Summit in Toronto. The role of AI in telecom, from network development to customer service, is one of the key themes at this year's conference, which wraps up today. The research firm's Cameron McFadden says satisfaction is lacking among telecom customers in their usage of AI, but there is an opportunity for companies to improve. He says customers generally still prefer to speak with a human when dealing with a complex issue. However, many are open to using AI to research plan pricing and help them decide whether to switch providers. Rob Westgate, The Canadian Press.
28: The four astronauts who captured the world's attention during a journey to the far side of the moon last month will bring their space lore to Ottawa today. Canadian Jeremy Hansen and his American Artemis II crewmates have a series of events in the capital, including a meeting with Prime Minister Mark Carney and a visit to the Canadian Museum of Nature to meet with some school students. The 10-day mission took the crew farther from Earth than any humans before them. And SpaceX is rolling out a new and improved rocket, touted to be the most powerful yet. The rocket test flight is set for the SpaceX launch site in Starbase, Texas this month.
0: SpaceX set to debut a new version of the world's most powerful reusable rocket and spacecraft in a flight test that's scheduled for May 19th. Engineers have taken lessons from nearly a dozen earlier flights. The flight's success could be key to NASA's ongoing plan to return astronauts to the moon's surface and create a permanent moon base, building upon NASA's successful Artemis II lunar mission and flyby test flight. Michelle Franzen, ABC News.
28: This is the Canadian Press. In sports, the Montreal Canadiens and the Buffalo Sabres are all tied at two games apiece now in their second-round NHL playoff series. The Sabres evened things up with a 3-2 win in Montreal last night, thanks in part to a fluky tying goal from Buffalo forward Tage Thompson that deflected off the glass and bounced in the net. Montreal forward Cole Caulfield spoke about the stroke of bad luck.
6: Yeah, it sucks, honestly. Yeah, I thought we played a pretty good game, obviously. But, to see a fluke goal like that going, it's obviously not the bounce you want.
28: The Knights' other game saw the Vegas Golden Knights win 3-2 in overtime over Anaheim to take a 3-2 lead in their series. In the Professional Women's Hockey League playoffs, the Walter Cup Final Series will feature two Canadian teams this year after the Montreal Victoire edged the two-time defending champion Minnesota Frost 2-1 in last night's deciding Game 5. Montreal will host the Ottawa Charge for the first of two games of the best of five. From the Canadian Press, I'm Karen Ribeau.
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9: Music is one of the greatest gifts the universe has bestowed on humanity. It provides so much joy and comfort and inspiration and enjoyment and motivation. It's used in ritual and worship. And it allows us to communicate when words fail us. Every culture we've ever known since the birth of this planet has had music. An existence without music? Inconceivable. But like everything else in this life, even the best things can be perverted and corrupted for malevolent purposes. And that includes music. It can be something as simple as your brother or sister annoying you by playing their awful music at high volume. Or music can be employed as a weapon, a tool of war, an instrument of torture, a form of intimidation, and a way of inflicting pain and distress. To be fair, it can also be used as gentle, non-lethal retaliation against some kind of

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10: Let the bodies hit the floor. Let the bodies hit the floor. Let

Drowning Pool with her 2001 song Bodies. That song was written about the brotherhood of the mosh pit, but it has been twisted into a weapon of war ever since 2003, when the U.S. military at Guantanamo Bay in Cuba decided that they needed some extra firepower. The most famous victim of Bodies was a guy named Mohamed Oud Salih, a prisoner from Mauritania, who was held without charge for 13 years. He was alleged to be a member of Al-Qaeda, and the Americans wanted him to talk about his role in various terrorist activities. The enhanced interrogation he suffered included sleep deprivation. And during one stretch in 2006, he was subjected to that song at high volume for 10 straight days. It was part of the U.S. military's musical tricks. Doing such a thing now is recognized by many international bodies as genuine torture. Welcome again. I'm Alan Cross, and this is a program all about sonic weaponry, the idea of using sound, specifically music, as a weapon to achieve certain aims. I think the first time I realized music could be used this way

was when I saw Stanley Kubrick's Clockwork Orange for the first time. Alex, our protagonist, is sent to a special institution where he's psychologically conditioned to get very, very sick when exposed to sex and violence. One of the triggers for him getting sick was the music of Beethoven, his favorite composer. A couple of notes from the Fifth Symphony, and he was retching on the floor. I later realized that using music as a psyop weapon wasn't fiction. It was real. The first use of music in this fashion dates back thousands of years. Remember the assault on Jericho in the Bible with the trumpets of war that helped bring down the walls? Armies use songs and drums and marches to both lift the spirits of the troops and to strike fear into their enemies. And here's something diabolical. The drummers in these military troops were often young boys, literally little drummer boys, who were used by both American and European armies in the 18th and 19th centuries. Today, fighting songs are used to train child soldiers in countries like Sierra Leone and Liberia. In medieval times, music was often used when a person was to be shamed and denounced and sometimes tortured. That included extreme cases of military discipline. The music contributed to the ritual and the symbolism of the punishment, such as getting whipped.

Music was also used as torture in Nazi concentration camps, starting when the first camp opened in Dachau in 1933. At first, patriotic German music was used to re-educate inmates in the Nazi way. But when the war began, things got very sinister very quickly. Survivors testified that small orchestras played throughout the day, including during executions. If there was no orchestra, then the music was played over loudspeakers. Prisoners were forced to walk and work in time to the music, endlessly walking and working with no chance to stop. And the same songs were played over and over and over again.

Oftentimes, the inmates were forced to sing along loudly, and that way they couldn't talk to each other. The music only made the physical and mental suffering worse. Music was used to break them psychologically. The Nazis were pioneers of musical sadism. Music was also used to mask the screams and cries of prisoners being tortured. Inmates knew that if the music got turned up, someone somewhere was cruelly being beaten. At the same time, the music was used to encourage the guards to be vicious and cruel. Here's another favorite played in the camps. Playing such a bouncy and happy and celebratory piece of music to the inmates of Jewish concentration camps is beyond perverse.

0: we've got the blues. For the rest of the German population, music was used as propaganda. German classical music and operas exemplified good German values. Anything experimental, that is, something outside the traditional structure, was banned. Let me play you something from Canadian violinist Hugh Marsh. In 1987, he released an album entitled Shakin' the Pumpkins. The record featured a song called Rules Are Made to Be Broken. Listen carefully. This is pretty much self-explanatory.
1: There was even a swing band in the notorious Buchenwald, made up for the most part of Czech and French prisoners. And since those were not only cruel, but also absurd times, people were put behind barbed wire because of the very music that was played inside. In a concentration camp near Wiener Neustadt-Satt-Wischereck, a guitar player had sung Louis Armstrong's scat chorus in Tiger Rag, and thus, according to the Nazi judge, defiled musical culture. Elsewhere in Germany, several swingmen met a similar fate under a set of extreme...

0: to tempo. Preference is also to be given to brisk compositions or the slow ones. However, the pace must not exceed a certain degree of allegro commensurate with the Aryan sense of discipline and moderation. On no account will negroid excesses in tempo be tolerated.
1: It was Goebbels who declared, "Now I shall speak quite openly on the question of whether German radio should broadcast so-called jazz music. If by jazz we mean music that is based on rhythm and entirely ignores or even shows contempt for melody, music in which rhythm is indicated primarily by the ugly sounds of whining instruments so insulting to the soul, why then we can only reply to the question entirely in the negative.

little Goebbels has started working diligently in fields that had been cleared by the old demons. They had their own little Soviet Bibles, primarily the fascistoid Music of Spiritual Poverty by V. Gorodinsky and I. Nesterov's Dollar Cacophony. Their vocabulary was not very different from that of the little doctor, except that they were, if possible, even prouder of their ignorance. They characterized jazz and jazz-inspired serious music by a rich assortment of derogatory adjectives. Averted, decadent, base, lying, degenerate. They compared the music to the moaning in the throat of a camel.

Legato effect is absolutely desirable for the character of the composition. Strict care must be taken lest the string be allowed to patter on the fingerboard, which is henceforth

0: And despite Hitler and Goebbels, the sweet poison of the Judeo-Negroid music, that was the Nazi epithet for jazz, not only endured, it prevailed. Even for a short time in the very heart of hell, the ghetto at Terezzi. The ghetto swingers. There's a photograph of them. An amateur snapshot taken behind the walls of the Nazi-established ghetto during the brief week that they were permitted to perform for the benefit of the visiting Swedish Red Cross officials. They're all there, all but one of them already condemned to die, in the white shirts and black ties, slide of the trombone pointing diagonally up to the sky, pretending, or maybe really experiencing, the joy and rhythm of music.
1: Musicians are likewise forbidden to make vocal improvisations. All light orchestras and dance bands are advised to restrict the use of saxophones and substitute for them a suitable folk instrument.
2: Canadian violinist Hugh Marsh with Rules Are Made to Be Broken. The first sonic weapon ever developed seems to be something called the Luftkanone, literally an air gun. This was a Nazi device from World War II that used the combustion of methane and oxygen, and these explosions, anywhere from 800 to 1500 per second, created a series of sonic shockwaves that were amplified and roughly aimed by a parabolic sound mirror about 3 meters in diameter. It never entered the battlefield, but experiments suggested that these shockwaves were so intense that it could kill a man at a distance of 60 meters in about 30 seconds. And as far as we know, it was never tested on humans. Radio has been used to deploy music as a weapon, and again with the Nazis. In World War II, German radio stations used a then-secret technology called magnetic recording tape. They played recordings of orchestras that went on uninterrupted throughout the entire night, with the musicians never seeming to take a break, even when the city that they were broadcasting from was being bombed. So how could these Nazi musicians continue to perform even as the Allies attacked? It was a powerful disinformation campaign that used music. In the 1950s and 60s, organizations like the CIA started looking at ways of using both music and noise on suspected spies. They thought that this could be an effective way of countering Soviet brainwashing. Some soldiers underwent training designed to help them withstand torture, and part of their training involved being bombarded with music. When the military was in charge in Greece between 1967 and 1974, popular songs of the day were used as methods of torture by the Special Interrogation Unit of the Greek Military Police. Loud music, combined with loud noise, sleep deprivation, no food, no water, bright lights, and being forced to stay in uncomfortable positions, otherwise known as stress positions. Similar tactics were used against detainees and prisoners in the USSR and the Middle East and Turkey. Lots of forced listening and lots of forced singing. This is the first time I remember hearing about music being used in PSYOPs, a psychological operation. It was certainly the first time such tactics made the news on a global scale. On December 20th, 1989, the U.S. invaded Panama, ostensibly to arrest Manuel Noriega, the country's dictator, on charges of running a major drug smuggling operation. This was known as Operation Just Cause. Noriega ended up taking refuge at the Vatican Embassy in Panama City on Christmas Eve. Embassies are no-go zones because they're sovereign territory of other nations. International diplomatic protocol demands that you stay out. So if the U.S. Army couldn't go in, they simply decided to smoke out Noriega by bombarding the embassy with loud music. General Maxwell Mad Max Thurman ordered that speakers be placed around the perimeter of the embassy, and they were turned to full volume, and music was pumped through 24 hours a day. Well, what did they play? Well, Refugee from Tom Petty, Wanted Dead or Alive by Bon Jovi, and many, many, many plays of Van Halen's Panama. There was also plenty of Welcome to the Jungle from Guns N' Roses, way too much Never Gonna Give You Up from Rick Astley, Kenny Loggins and Danger Zone from the Top Gun soundtrack. There was Motley Crue, there was Led Zeppelin, there was AC/DC. It was actually quite the playlist. This continued for several days before President George H.W. Bush got wind of this and ordered the music to stop, saying that this was undignified. And General Colin Powell, the chairman of the Joint Chiefs of Staff, called this off. But it ultimately worked, and Noriega surrendered on January 3rd, 1990. And since then, the use of loudspeakers has been a regular go-to tactic. This was one of the last songs played for Noriega.

0: By the time we got to the 1990s, the FBI had torture music down to a science. 16 hours with lights and loud music followed by 4 hours off. Repeat for 4 days, and the prisoner was sure to break. In Chile, music was used by the brutal Pinochet regime. Prisoners were often assaulted to the theme of A Clockwork Orange. When the first Gulf War began in 1990, Iraqi prisoners of war were often subjected to long stretches of metal music. AC/DC Shook Me All Night Long, Paranoid from Black Sabbath, and No More Mr. Nice Guy from Alice Cooper were some of the songs on those playlists. But it was when America began the war on terror after 9/11 that music torture really took off. We'll pick things up there in a moment.
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0: Not all musical psyops operations are directed towards foreign enemies. In 1993, David Koresh barricaded his followers of the Branch Davidian cult in a compound in Waco, Texas. They were all heavily armed, and there were serious concerns that children were being abused behind those walls. For 51 days, they maintained a standoff with the DEA and the ATF. And one of the ways they tried to break the Davidians' will and get them to give up peacefully was by bombarding the compound with loud music. That playlist included Achy Breaky Heart by Billy Ray Cyrus, Nancy Sinatra, These Boots Are Made for Walkin', some chanting by Tibetan monks, songs by Andy Williams, and some Christmas sing-alongs by Mitch Miller from the 1950s. To fight back, Koresh plugged in his own speakers and fired back his own music. You see, he was a musician himself, so the agents on the outside were dosed with guitar from his band, and Koresh's speakers were actually louder than those being directed at him. In the end, though, the music did not help either side, and when authorities finally tear-gassed the place on April 19, 1993, Koresh and his people apparently set fire to the compound. 76 people, including 25 children, were killed. When the U.S. invaded Iraq following 9/11 in the so-called War on Terror, music was an important part of the arsenal. Speakers were often mounted on the top of Humvees that blared AC/DC and Metallica as a way to intimidate and harass Iraqi insurgents. This was the beginning of something known as no-touch torture. I quote, "It's not so much the music as the sound. The aim is to disorient and confuse the enemy. If you can bother the enemy through the night, it degrades their ability to fight." Then there's this from the 361st Psychological Operations Company. This quote is from Sergeant Mark Hadsell. "These people haven't heard heavy metal. They can't take it. If you play it for 24 hours, your brain and your body functions start to slide. Your train of thought slows down and your will is broken. That's when we come in and talk to them." Remember, too, that to some Muslims, popular music is considered sinful. To be subjected to non-religious music in this matter was even more distressing. Songs with female vocals were particularly traumatizing, as were popular songs sung in Arabic. Much of this seems to go back to a September 2003 memo by General Ricardo Sanchez entitled "Yelling, Loud Music, and Light Control," authorizing those things to, quote, "create fear, disorient the detainee, and prolong capture shock." This tactic was used heavily around the city of Fallujah, so much so that soldiers named the area Lola Fallujah. And this is one of the songs they used.

Metallica, weaponized for use by American troops in Iraq. James Hetfield is on record as supporting the troops' use of Metallica's music in war zones. I quote, "People assume we should be offended that someone in the military thinks their song is annoying enough that, played over and over, it can psychologically break someone down. I take it as an honor to think that perhaps our song could be used to quell another 9/11 attack or something like that." According to some anonymous FBI reports, there was an interrogation room set up in the prison at the U.S. air base in Mosul, Iraq. It was known as the Disco Room and was in operation from 2004. Subjects were blasted with powerful strobe lights and super loud death metal. But not just metal and hard rock. The theme songs from Sesame Street and Barney the Dinosaur have been used as psyop tactics, including enhanced interrogation, which of course is that bureaucratic term for torture. John Ronson wrote a book called The Men Who Stare at Goats, which covers some of these tactics. Victims report migraines, confusion, and even hallucinations. He says he saw people who had been subjected to Sesame Street and Barney screaming so hard it looked like they were laughing. A quote from Amnesty International. Detainees have reported being routinely subjected to cruel, inhuman, or degrading treatment during arrest and detention. Many have told Amnesty International that they were tortured and ill-treated by U.S. and U.K. troops during interrogation. Methods often reported include prolonged sleep deprivation, beatings, prolonged restraint in painful positions, sometimes combined with exposure to loud music, prolonged hooding, and exposure to bright lights. Virtually none of the allegations of torture or ill treatment has been adequately investigated by the authorities. This brings us to the story of Ruhal Ahmed, a Bangladeshi who was captured in Afghanistan in 2001 and sent to Camp Delta at the military prison at Guantanamo Bay in Cuba. He was treated horribly, forced into so-called painful stress positions with handcuffs and chains. The interrogation continued for months. What were he and his two friends planning? Who were their terrorist connections? To get him to talk, he was subjected to hours and hours and hours of M&M on full blast. And at one point, he endured this for 20 straight hours.

Ruhal Ahmed and others went through terrible musical torture while imprisoned at Gitmo. If it wasn't Eminem, the music came from Dr. Dre and Meatloaf, sometimes while being forced to wear headphones. They were sometimes locked into wooden boxes while being forced to listen to the Saturday Night Fever soundtrack throughout the night. He was released in March 2004 after spending more than 2 years there. And there's a good documentary on what he went through called Road to Guantanamo. Things were also bad at the notorious Abu Ghraib prison in Iraq. One prisoner says that in 2008, he was stripped, handcuffed, and forced to listen to a loop sample of Babylon by David Gray at a volume so high he thought his head would burst. All right, back to Gitmo. The torture playlist there also included March of the Pigs from Nine Inch Nails, We Are the Champions from Queen, Springsteen's Born in the USA, Angel of Death from Slayer, Metallica's One, and tracks from Britney Spears and Christina Aguilera. There was never any official playlist. It seems that the interrogators either made use of whatever music they had available or just picked material that amused them. Interestingly, this is fascinating, the U.S. military may owe these composers thousands of dollars in royalties because they used their music in torture. Which leads us to this. In 2014, Canadian industrial pioneer Skinny Puppy sued the U.S. military for using their music on prisoners. They wanted $666,000 in compensation for using their music without their permission. The band only found out after a guard who had been at Gitmo told them that songs like this were being used for enhanced interrogation.

0: Here's another example of music being used as a weapon. In 2002, when Palestinians occupied the Church of the Nativity, attempts were made to drive them out using metal songs. Also from Israel, there were reports of Palestinian detainees being tied to tiny chairs with hoods over their heads and blasted with classical music at high volume. When we come back, a couple of examples of non-military use of music.
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0: So far, most of our discussion has involved the use of music as an offensive weapon by the military, various governments, and law enforcement. In some cases, this has been halted. In others, such as in Israel, where the Supreme Court ruled in 1998 that using music as an interrogation technique should be allowed, not so much. Here are a couple of other ways music has been used as a weapon. In 2019, four prisoners at a jail in Oklahoma City were subject to an interrogation that involved them standing for hours at a time while being forced to listen to Baby Shark. They later sued the police department. Ships continued to be harassed by pirates off the coast of Somalia. Some of the crews of these ships discovered that when an attack is imminent, blasting the pirates with Britney Spears seems to ward them off. Maybe One More Time and Oops, I Did It Again on a loop seems to work the best. In South Korea, speakers were set up along the south side of the demilitarized zone, and K-pop songs were blasted to the north. The music was used to drown out the propaganda announcements coming southward. The north speakers were too weak and overwhelmed by the K-pop. When this created too much tension in 2018 and hostilities threatened to break out, South Korea stopped. In Uzbekistan, there was a government-sponsored girl group called Satora, inspired by the Spice Girls, that was used to spread propaganda. In 2020, two tech billionaires in California got into a scrap over a glass sculpture one of them had on their property. Bill Gross, the aggrieved party, complained to the local authorities. So he wired up some speakers and started blasting the neighbor with the statue with the theme from Gilligan's Island 24 hours a day. And in New Zealand, in early 2022, authorities helped break up an anti-vax protest by blasting the crowd with a mix of Barry Manilow's greatest hits and the Macarena on a 15-minute loop. And that worked great. But let's get serious again. Once it became known that their music was being used in torture, a group of artists formed an initiative called Zero DB in 2008. This was part of a charity called Reprieve. Reprieve represented about a dozen prisoners at Guantanamo Bay and set about encouraging people to condemn the use of music as torture. They're after governments to enforce the Convention Against Torture and other treaties related to the treatment of prisoners. The signees include Tom Morello of Rage Against the Machine, members of REM, Rise Against, Pearl Jam, Trent Reznor, Limp Bizkit, System of a Down, Disturbed, The Estate of Prince, The Chili Peppers, Eminem, Marilyn Manson, Neil Diamond, Dr. Dre, and a host of others. That also includes Christopher Cerf, the composer of the theme song for Sesame Street, and also the composer of the Meow Mix theme, which was also used as a torture device.

0: back in a moment.
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0: Throughout this program, we've only discussed using music as a weapon. But there are also weapons that use sound. Some police forces have sound cannons, which can project debilitating, pulsating tones that can reach 149 decibels. That can cause permanent hearing damage almost instantly. You may have heard of a device called a mosquito, which emits a sound in the 18,000 hertz range. It's sold to people who want to repel loiterers. A more benign way of doing this is playing classical music. Let's say you have a convenience store, you don't want people hanging around outside. What do? You play classical music, and that seems to get rid of everybody. Like I said at the beginning, music is one of the universe's greatest gifts. But humans being humans, even the most wonderful things have been turned against us by other humans. When we listen to music, we not only hear it, but we feel it with our bodies. And used in a certain way, that feel becomes violence. Hundreds of ongoing history programs are available as podcasts. Just pick a platform, download, and go. Binging is encouraged. We could also meet up on Twitter, Facebook, Instagram, and TikTok. There's my website, which is a journalofmusicalthings.com, which is updated every day with music news and information. And it also comes with a free daily newsletter. All emails should be sent to alan@alancross.ca. Hopefully this program wasn't too torturous. Technical production is by Rob Johnston. I'm Alan Cross.
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13: From the National Newsroom of the Canadian Press, I'm Karen Rebo. Canadian officials now say 16 people in three provinces are among scores of people in isolation after being linked to a hantavirus outbreak on a South Atlantic cruise. Health officials in Ontario, Alberta, and British Columbia say the 16 are voluntarily doing so. None are reporting any symptoms. The number rose Tuesday after Ontario's Ministry of Health asked seven more people to isolate. Although all are considered low-risk contacts, they are, in addition to the three in Ontario, considered high-risk and already isolating after possible exposure to the virus either on the ship or on a flight. Another six are isolating in Alberta and BC. Members of British Columbia's Nurses Union have voted 92% in favor of a strike. Union President Adrienne Geer says the prospect of a dispute involving 55,000 nurses should be alarming, especially as the whole world will be watching when soccer's FIFA World Cup opens in co-host Vancouver next month.
14: Nobody wants to have a labor dispute. I don't think with the nurses. And definitely, we do not want a labor dispute going into a situation where the whole world is watching us. So we are highly motivated. We want to get back to the table. We want a deal.
13: 6 months of talks between the government and the BC Nurses Union reached an impasse last month over issues including benefits, pay, and staffing shortages. Saskatchewan's crop seeding has been delayed this year longer than usual. The crop report blaming cold weather and frozen soil, while some farmers are still dealing with stubborn snow on their land. Brett Halstead farms near Nokomis, northwest of Regina.
15: You're always
7: You're always 3 weeks away from a drought here or one big thunderstorm away from too much rain.
13: Halstead expects, as other farmers do, that while seeding has been delayed, they shouldn't be too far behind. Foreign Affairs Minister Anita Anand has arrived in the Persian Gulf in a visit she says underscores how Canada is courting investment from Gulf countries while expressing solidarity with them after repeated retaliatory strikes by Iran. Anand told the Canadian Press she'll be working on the bilateral relationship with Qatar and the UAE to ensure strong economic and broader partnerships. U.S. President Donald Trump is set to land in Beijing today for a highly anticipated summit with Chinese leader Xi Jinping. Trump told reporters that trade and not Iran will be the main focus of their discussions. Here's ABC's Selena Wang.
10: Beijing wants a longer tariff truce. They want fewer restrictions on advanced technology exports, easier access to U.S. investments, while President Trump, you know, he wants to walk away with some tangible wins. He wants China to ink some trade deals, to buy American planes, agriculture and energy. I'm also told that artificial intelligence discussions will be on the docket.
13: This is the Canadian Press. In sports, in the NHL playoffs, Zach Benson's power play goal early in the third period snapped a tie and lifted the Buffalo Sabres to a 3-2 victory over the Canadiens in Montreal on Tuesday. That ties their second-round playoff series at 2 games each. The Habs will go back to Buffalo for Game 5 Thursday. The Knights' other games saw the Vegas Golden Knights win 3-2 in overtime over the Anaheim Ducks. Vegas now leads the series 3-2. The Walter Cup Finals will get underway Thursday, and for the first time, the Professional Women's Hockey League will have a Canadian champion. The Montreal Victoire edged the two-time defending champion Minnesota Frost 2-1 in Tuesday's semifinal deciding Game 5 and will host the Ottawa Charge for the first 2 games of the final series. The Toronto Blue Jays erased a 5-0 deficit by scoring 5 runs in the 7th inning but lost 7-6 in 10 innings to the Tampa Bay Rays. From the Canadian Press, I'm Karen Rebo.
11: May is Mental Health Awareness Month. Observed since 1949 to reduce stigma, educate the public, and support those with mental illnesses. 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
15: Stories are so important, and having people and those who are prepared to share their story is so critical. And the month is marked by educational campaigns, community events, and the use of the green ribbon to show support. 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We welcome to the studio Monique Levesque-Farrow, Director of Development Peer Connections. Monique, welcome back to 680 CJOB.
16: Thanks for having us.
15: And we say hello to for the first time to Rangers, otherwise known as the Ranger Systems. Good morning.
17: Hey, good morning. How are you?
15: I'm very well. Did I say that correctly?
17: Yeah, I think so.
15: Does that work, Rangers?
17: Yeah, that works for us.
15: So Rangers deals with... And is that even the right thing? We're going to do a lot of learning over the next several minutes here at your expense and with your help, Rangers. Rangers is a system of individuals living with dissociative identity disorder. So we are in the company of, when we're in conversation, there are 7 distinct individuals inside your being. Yes?
17: Yes.
15: Am I saying that correctly? Is that fair? Is that comfortable?
17: Oh, totally.
15: Okay. So when you walked in the room or when the group or when you all walked in, I immediately

0: it's often seen as a very negative portrayal of people with dissociative identity disorder. There are some things that it gets right about, like how different identities exist to protect each other and to protect the system as a whole. But there isn't one of us that's just some lurking animal beast with superpowers. Although we'd really like to have superpowers. We love superheroes. And yeah, there the positive examples that a lot of people can find within the context of plurality is like Yu-Gi-Oh, which is an anime. Yugi and Yami are two souls that end up sharing a body. We see ourselves having one soul, but it's one of those situations where they have to team together to solve the problems that they're in. Venom, the Tom Hardy version, especially like Tom Hardy's Eddie Brock and the equivalent symbiote end up finding that need to work together. And that is something that like needs to be communicated more, that like the identities exist as a team. They work together to help make life better. Not every one person. I'm sure you guys know, like, you guys work as a team yourselves. It's hard to walk through this life alone. And sometimes we needed to have that extra person in our head to do something that maybe someone else wasn't comfortable doing.
1: Are all seven identities present at all given times?
0: Yeah, you know, it's like you're interviewing the Jets, except you're saying the Rangers. It's like, hey, Jets, how's it going? You know, it's like, we're all on the Saturday Night Live couch. You just need to ask for a specific person. Otherwise, you know, me, my name is Rex. I'm the Red Ranger of the Ranger system. We named ourselves based off the Power Rangers for obvious reasons. We kind of like superheroes a lot, you know. Yeah, so right now you're talking to me, but I'm kind of being the delegate or, like, you know, representative of the rest of us while I'm talking, and we do that for each other.
2: As Chris Rock says, when you go out on a first date with someone, you're not meeting the actual person you may ultimately date. It's the best version of that person that you're on a date with. So there are all lots of cultural references to such things. Mm-hmm. Monique, we may not even talk to you this morning, just so you're comfortable with that notion. Rangers being so open and sharing with us this morning. So what do you do for a living? Are you comfortable sharing that with us?
0: Yes, of course. So for our day job, we work in civil engineering. We graduated the civil engineering program at the University of Manitoba as of last spring.
2: Congratulations.
0: Thanks.
2: That's a demanding faculty.
0: Yeah, we needed seven people in one trench coat to do it. So, yeah, it was a very demanding program. We did that as our major with our minor in music, specifically hip-hop and popular musicology, which is really cool. We coined that because whenever you do a music minor, they don't tell you to focus on a specific instrument or voice. They just say, yeah, just do it, have fun. They're like, okay, cool. This is going to be specifically in hip-hop and popular musicology. And yeah, since then, we've been working for our dad, for his private company, doing geotechnical engineering work all across the city. So that blockade at Henderson Highway, that's us. I'm sorry.
2: Thanks a lot.
0: it's for good cause.
2: Yes, you know? the work must be done. Yeah, I understand.
1: You know, as we mentioned, that part of the point of this month is to reduce stigma. Mm-hmm. I would imagine, but maybe I'm wrong, but I would imagine that when you explain to people mm-hmm. what you have going on, you're probably met with stigma. Well, maybe more often than not. I don't know.
0: Yes, and it's nuanced, though, right? Because one thing that we've found getting to know the music community is that everyone's so chill and so open-minded. Art comes from a lot of different places, and it's not unheard of or unsurprising that most people that create music are neurodivergent in some kind of way. That's not always true. Of course, there's always going to be exceptions. But we found that when we were telling people, hey, we're the Ranger system, our pronouns are they, them, because we are a group, and just open the conversation with that, they're like, oh, huh. Or some people are like, neat, I've never met someone with multiple identities before. And like people almost like get giddy about it, because mm-hmm. like a lot of systems don't typically portray their plurality in public.

0: public, and for good reason. You know, again, we mentioned how plurality is often portrayed negatively in media, and people with multiple identities aren't often even consulted about these. And so we're happy to represent a quote-unquote more positive version of plurality in our community by just simply being.
1: Do you feel an obligation to explain? Do you at any point come across circumstances where someone wants, demands perhaps even an explanation, they can't understand it, and at what point do you sort of move on? How do you deal with those sorts of things? If you encounter them, maybe you don't.
0: Yeah. We typically like to leave the ball in someone else's court. So we'll tell people we're the Ranger system. We'll tell people we use they, them pronouns because we are plural. And, you know, we don't carry along the page that says we were diagnosed with dissociative identity disorder on us. Like, you know, we don't have our psychiatrist just print this out so that we can just like
1: little
0: wear it.
1: Info sheet versus a business card.
0: Yeah. But we do know that a lot of the songs that we make are in a plural context, or they allude to our plurality. So there are songs where, you know, we use singular pronouns, and that's not to be just accessible to the wide public, but it's more so because I, the Red Ranger, am specifically telling my personal experience on this verse. But then the Silver Ranger, Sean, they're going to be singing the chorus and the pre-chorus. And so those songs that you hear on radio where it's like a singer featuring a rapper or a rapper featuring a singer, we're kind of doing the same thing, but it's coming from the same body. So yeah, even in those instances, we have music that, you know, represents our plurality to the public or represents our plurality just in our art form. And so obligation might not be the right word for us to use, but it's more so if you want the lore, if you want the context.
1: If you want in,
0: then you should know this is what it means. But fundamentally, we hope that you just enjoy the music regardless of whether or not you know, regardless of whether or not you want to get to know. And we openly invite a lot of our friends, family, and anyone who's interested to just ask us more questions because we're happy to answer them.
2: We'd love to keep asking a lot of questions, but we are very tight on time. So, Monique, just very quickly, and hello there.
3: Hello.
2: If anybody needs Peer Connections Manitoba, how do they get in touch with your organization?
3: Well, just as the Ranger system has used peer support to navigate exams when they were in civil engineering or just before a performance, peer support is there for Manitobans struggling with mental health or substance use challenges. Go to peerconnectionsmb.ca to learn more or call 786-1616, area code 204. And it's testimonials like these that make us understand the power of lived experience and connecting.
2: And the event is happening May 14th, Music and Mindset at the Handsome Daughter?
3: That is correct. You can still get some tickets online. Just Google it and you'll find the link with Eventbrite, I believe it is, or it's with Common Good.
0: Yeah, Three Common, I think.
3: Three Common is where you can get tickets.
0: If you look at Handsome Daughter's website, they'll have it on their website there.
2: And will you're performing?
0: Yes, this is our the fundraiser that we're putting on for Peer Connections Manitoba. We are one of two sets. We're playing the set with Super Cool Brass Band in collaboration with them. They're a wonderful brass band. And opening for us is Spectrum. So Spectrum, Super Cool Brass Band, the Ranger System, all three acts are going to be delivering a two-hour music night of mental health awareness.
2: Well, it's the Peer Connections Manitoba is the organization. Once again, the date of this event, Music and Mindset, is May 14th at Handsome Daughter. And pleasure to see you once again, Monique Levesque-Farrow, and who is Director of Development, by the way, for Peer Connections Manitoba, and joining us for the first time in studio, the Rangers system, it's been a pleasure to meet you.
0: Likewise.
2: To meet you all.
0: Yeah, it was such a pleasure to meet both of you, too.
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4: 680 CJOB. Weather.
25: Sunshine in the forecast today with the south wind at 20 kilometers an hour early in the afternoon, a high of 22. Then tonight, a few clouds with a southeast wind at 20 gusting to 40 and a low of 11. Tomorrow, a mix of sun and cloud and windy, a high of 24. And on Friday, also a mix of sun and cloud with a high of 18.
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2: Okay, so we'll have our winner in our next segment. But earlier this morning, we kicked off the discussion talking about bedroom communities, and it's actually the subject of our question of the day at CJOB.com for Mr. Furness. Don't call them first. You'll see why. Call Mr. Furness, 204-832-6243. Would you ever consider moving to a bedroom community outside of Winnipeg?
1: Well, the list of communities that are an option is very long. And forgive me if I don't list the community that you live in or you forgot about. I know I'm forgetting about some, but I'm doing my best here. The list of communities in the Winnipeg metropolitan area seeing new home development is long. Dougald, Oakbank, Bossier, Garson, Tyndall, East St. Paul, and Selkirk continue to grow. West St. Paul, Stonewall, Headingley, and Lorette are seeing an absolute surge in new home building. And if you haven't been through or to Île-de-Chêne, St. Adolphe, St. Agathe, and Grand Pointe in the past several years, you may not believe your eyes. And then there's Niverville. This is Global News reporter Marnie Blunt from February 9th, 2022.
6: It's a quiet southern Manitoba community, but in the town of Niverville, business is booming.
7: We are predicting that by 2030, we are going to be moving to 9,000 to 10,000 people, which is a prime candidate to be Manitoba's next city.
6: And they're well on their way.
2: Now, according to the last census, the town of Niverville was the fifth fastest growing municipality in the country, growing in population by 29% from 2016 to 2021. It was also the fastest growing out of all the Prairie provinces. West St. Paul also made the cut of fastest growing Canadian municipalities, ranking at 10th with growing 24.5% in the last census period.
1: As the federal government gathers data for the 2026 census, is there any reason to believe this trend won't continue? Winnipeg realtor Ty Mitchell joins us now. And Ty, thanks for coming into the studio. But here's the question I have. Are the ex-urban and rural markets just as hot as Winnipeg itself?
10: Well, I can tell you that, yes, in fact, there are a lot of people that are looking for a little more value, a little more space just outside the city. You know, a little bit of a commute isn't scaring people off. I noticed that you missed St. Adolphe. You're going to get the people of St. Adolphe and Turin Creek up in arms here.
1: Did you?
10: Okay.
1: Sorry.
10: Just checking.
1: Sorry.
10: Just making sure.
1: I was on my list. Did I read it, Brett?
2: I'm certain you did.
1: Okay. Thank you.
10: And as you mentioned, the bedroom communities, as of this morning, I was actually just prepping an offer for a place in Headingley. Some people who are a little bit further out in the country, St. Francis Xavier, St. Francois, has now become a bedroom community. There are a couple developments going on there, in addition to all the homes along Highway 26. So you're seeing it spread even further, the urban sprawl.
2: You mentioned that people aren't afraid of a little bit of a commute. Has anybody brought up the price of gas?
10: I haven't seen the price of gas. Tell me more.
2: Yeah, but people that you're talking to.
10: You know, generally people don't concern themselves with the price at the pump, I find, when it comes to making a large real estate transaction. Obviously, it is a factor in people's decision. People are certainly going to be mindful of it, I guess, depending on how far they're willing to go and what they're willing to save and exchange for the price of gas, right? So if you're going to save $100,000 off the purchase price of a similar home, well, that's a lot of tanks in your, you know, Chevy Lumina van, right? So back and forth, grabbing groceries, whatever the case is. But you look at a city, like almost a city like Niverville, where it is completely grown to almost unrecognizable size in the last 5 years, as we heard in the news report. One of my associates, Dustin, lives there, and he has actually lived in that community for about 5 years. And when he first moved out there, there was just his one little stretch of, you know, homes along the road that he's on. And then now it's an entire development all around him, the neighborhood just built around that first initial street. So yeah, certainly seeing lots of growth in all of these bedroom communities. The builders continue to put up homes, so therefore that's the invite for people to move.
1: Do home builders build on spec in this part of the world? Or I know in Calgary, I lived in Calgary a couple different times, and that certainly was something that they were not afraid to do. Mm-hmm. In Alberta, are new homes typically built for the person that's buying them?
10: So generally speaking, yeah, the idea of a spec home that a builder is just going to prefab a bunch of homes and hope that somebody is going to fall in love with that home and purchase it, it does happen, not as much. So you're getting a lot more people going out to the show homes. They're going to talk to an agent with one of the builder representatives. They're going to tell them what they want, you know, what their budget is, most importantly, and then, you know, that builder is going to build them a home on a particular lot within the development. So the developers are doing a lot release, and then the builders basically put their claim on, you know, several lots at a time, 5, 10, 15 lots at a time. So they do have available inventory of lots, but maybe not necessarily of available homes. So the wait time on some builds, anywhere 9 to 14 months, depending on the level of customization, maybe a little bit longer if you're going super custom. But overall, in the new developments, yeah, there are opportunities to find spec homes, but a lot more resale in these developments is taking place as well, as people within, say, a development like Sage Creek, which is still in the city. But you'll get people moving within that development to a larger, newer home once they've built up equity.
2: Are you finding that the, like, with these communities that are blowing up, that are growing by leaps and bounds, you know, people may have decided, I want to live outside the city because it'll be cheaper to get my house, I'll pay less in taxes. But are those costs starting to go up as these communities build up?
10: Well, I can tell you a property anecdotally last week that I had listed in West St. Paul for 6 days on the market. We listed at $699,900. This was about an 1,850 square foot, three bedroom family home with an office on the main floor. Nice property, 3/4 acre. And we listed at $699,900 and it sold for $875,000. So the one thing that I'm finding is that people aren't afraid to pay for what they want in these bedroom communities. So it's the opportunity to have that 3/4 acre property. While I wasn't representing the buyers on that particular transaction, I do know that they were coming from within the city. They were living, they had a home in the south end of the city, and they just wanted to fan out a little bit more and get a little bit more space, and were certainly willing to pay for it, as their home in the south end of the city is likely going to do the same and sell, you know, for a very, very strong price.
1: People want what they want, and they're prepared to pay for it. I'm curious if this competition, I'll put it in quotation marks, and these newer, these brand new homes on larger lots outside the city or near the perimeter is driving the value of, you know, River Heights is an example, redevelopment of older homes in existing neighborhoods, I know is going like gangbusters as well. Is the fact that your next option is to go 30 miles or 30 kilometers from the downtown driving the idea of, oh, maybe I can build what I want 5 minutes from Polo Park or 7 minutes from downtown?
10: Yeah, you do certainly see people that are looking for more of the infill, which is going to be a completely different segment altogether where we talk about that. But I think you're right in saying that, you know, there are people that are willing to pay to be closer to the center of the city if that's what's important to them. But I'm also noticing in my experience, there are a lot of people that are aging out of their larger homes. And so while they may be searching for a bungalow, those are fewer and far between in a neighborhood like River Heights, especially if it's a brand new bungalow, mm-hmm. right? So it would be easier to go to a place like Grand Point Meadows. And in a lot of cases, I'm seeing the boomer demographic is following their kids. So if they've got kids that have set up shop in Ile-de-Chêne or have a place in Niverville or Grand Point, you know, a lot of people of that age want to be closer to their grandkids. They want to be able to help out. So they're going to be more inclined to go spend $750,000 on a sprawling bungalow on half acre, 1 acre property in a place like Grand Point.
1: 30 seconds here. I know we got to run, but I want to get this in.
10: Yeah.
1: The most fascinating thing to me about what's going on in southern Manitoba is the fact that now Steinbach
10: yes.
1: has bedroom communities.
10: Oh, yeah, absolutely.
1: Mitchell, the brokery. Cleefeld, the brokery, Blumenort, yes. St. Anne is sort of Winnipeg, Stein. Like, what is going on in that corner of the province?
10: It really is booming. And I just have the conversation recently because we just put a listing up, actually, my team did in Steinbach and another one in Landmark. And so, again, there are all these communities around Steinbach, using Steinbach as the hub, because again,
1: Lorette.
10: It has grown exponentially. Yes, I've got another one on Heatherdale Road right by the golf course there. And, you know, if you have the option of using the Costco in Winnipeg or, you know, going to the grocery store in Steinbach, some people are actually avoiding the rush of, you know, crossing the perimeter coming into the city and choosing to go to Steinbach. And especially as their amenities grow there. That new arena, have you been out to see it yet?
1: It's spectacular.
10: Yeah. Like, what a facility. I mean, who wouldn't want to live in Steinbach?
2: Well, and if you like golf, that part of the province, you've got Steinbach Fly-In, Quarry mm-hmm. Oaks, LaBrokerie's got a great course, Oakwood is in towards St. Anne, Lorette.
10: Yeah.
2: Awesome golf in that part of Manitoba.
10: Absolutely. And, I mean, all we need now is a little bit of weather to support that golf.
2: I know, it's been miserable. The first two rounds were all win. Ty, hopefully this is not the last time we have you in studio. Pleasure to see you again, sir.
10: Thank you. Thank you so much for having me.
2: Ty Mitchell joining us live. Oh, by the way, where do we find you online if we want to track down your social media?
10: Well, I appreciate that. You can find me through my website, tysellswpg.com, or on Instagram at tysellswpg. Always there answering your questions about real estate in my DMs.
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2: 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And we want to ask you about adventures with geese. And this is inspired by the fact that yesterday when I took my car in to get my tires swapped, took it to Murray Chev and the Waverly Auto Mall. And when I was, after they were done, and I saw them pull my car into the lot, so I exited the lobby and went outside, and right beside the door is this little post that has a sign attached to it, and that reads, "Please be aware, there is a goose sitting on eggs in the corner by the door." And it's funny that I did, without that sign, I might not have even noticed this goose, which was sitting very quietly in the corner, but like 3-4 feet away from where I was standing. And sure enough, this goose decided this is a good spot to lay some eggs. Not a high traffic area at all. There's not like there's people coming and going all day long. So I would imagine there are going to be some adventures that happen there, because we've heard from people like Mike, listener Mike, who says, last time I went to my doctor at the Concordia Medical Clinic, the entrance is behind the hospital. There's a husband and wife set of geese 15 feet from the door. Mom's sitting in the nest. Dad's hissing at everyone passing by going to the clinic. I've gotten so close to the male, if I put my hand out, he would bite it. Not sure if they can be relocated, but it wouldn't be so bad if they were a little bit friendlier. So, adventures with geese. 204-780-6868. Have they ever decided to lay their eggs in an inconvenient spot? Has a goose ever taken a run at you? You ever had a goose take a run at you, Mackling?
1: Oh, yeah, at the golf course. And I want to say it was at, what's that one just on Inkster, the 9-hole executive at the Players. And I don't mess around with these guys. These Cobra chickens, they are, as we know, very territorial. They live up to their names. And I hit a lousy shot, which is par for the course, and so ended up in an area where these geese congregate every year, and there was no way I was leaving my ball and just walking away. So I ventured into the area, probably a dozen geese, and I think he was the head guy. He said, "Oh, look at this dude, thinks he's coming to get his golf ball." And he came, he marched towards me as if to say, "Don't do it, man. Like, you're not coming over here." So I didn't. Somebody got that ball at some point later that day, or maybe 2 weeks later. But I changed course very quickly. I was determined. And then I was like, "No, you win.
2: Yeah.
1: I'm out."
2: What about you, Poitras?
7: Well, I have a level of deep respect for the Canada goose for many reasons. At the forefront of that is that they do not give a rat's behind about us being here. Every other animal, it seems, wants to avoid humanity, wants to stay away from human beings, has sort of been, you know, sort of chased out of their habitat to make way for human construction and civilization. Not the geese. They said, we were here first. We're not moving. To hell with you people. You think you can just move in here? No. This is our space. I will nest on a boulevard between two highways. I don't care. They do not care. They do not care about human beings in any way, shape, or form. There's a level of arrogance to the Canada goose that is shocking.
1: Especially when you realize it's a Canada goose.
7: Yeah, they are
1: the antithesis of Canadians.
7: Correct. They do not care that we are here. We are in their way. They're not in our way. We are in their way, according to them. They walk around like they own the place because they do. And I got, I kind of, I got a, you know, I like the cut of their jib. Like, I got They got some respect for them. And out at Silver Fox in East St. Paul, late in September, it's incredible to go down there.
1: They're at the pits.
7: They're showing, great place to toboggan in the wintertime. They teach them all how to fly in formation. And I'll tell you that it is a spectacle of this country to go and watch that. It is, you hear them all honking and teaching them all to fly, the younger ones to fly in formation. It's a spectacle. It's really, really cool.
2: Neat.
7: Yeah, it is. It's really worth checking out.
2: Sarah, what about you?
0: Well, I don't know how it is here at the University of Manitoba, but when I was in school in Southern Ontario, the geese own Western University and Fanshawe College. And I actually found out quite a lot just being there, because there would be PSAs all over the campus. I'd have to go to Western sometime for some projects or whatnot. And yeah, there would be signs up like, stay away, do not approach. And on University College Hill, it was just as soon as you came over that hill, it was a flock of them, and I never had any run-ins directly with them, thank goodness, but I guess that is a major path of where they end up migrating, so a lot of them end up stopping in London, Ontario, Western University, the campus there, and it's supposedly, I mean, I just looked it up, it's an ideal habitat. They have well-maintained lawns. They're good for grazing. There's lots of water on the campus, so they just set up shop there. And I was fearing for my life every time I had to go there.
2: And Fortier, I understand yours is not quite a goose story, but still in the bird family.
6: Well, it's pigeons. And I don't know what happened, because I've been living in my apartment for years now. And it wasn't until last year until the pigeons showed up on the balcony. And at first I was like, oh, hey, what's going on, little buddy? Yeah, okay, you stay over there. But then they start pooping all over the place. And they pooped all over my patio furniture. And so I got fed up. And so I chased them off my balcony. And there was one morning before work, I see one on my balcony walking around. And so I go to chase it off. And it starts flying away. And then there was one that was hiding under my balcony furniture that popped out, scared the hell out of me. I screamed. It's 5 o'clock in the morning. I'm surprised my neighbors didn't wake up. But yeah, I had to wrap my patio furniture with like netting so they couldn't get underneath and make a nest, because that's what I was afraid of, because once they make a nest, it's theirs now. So yeah, I had to chase them away, but just a pain.
2: 204,
6: they're rats with wings is what they are.
2: They are flying rats. They are vermin as far as I'm concerned.
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15: 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Weather.
16: A high of 22 degrees today with sunshine and a south wind at 20 clicks early this afternoon. Then tonight, temperature dropping down to a low of 11 degrees with a few clouds and a southeast wind at 20 gusting to 40. Tomorrow, a high of 24 with a mix of sun and cloud and windy. And on Friday, a high of 18 also with a mix of sun and cloud.
2: Breakfast with the Bombers. The Winnipeg Blue Bombers are hitting their stride at training camp on this Tuesday morning. We're just over 2 weeks away from the only home preseason game of the year, May 29th.
1: Princess Auto Stadium is the place to be at least 11 times in 2026. This morning we welcome Wade Miller, gee whiz, President and CEO of the Winnipeg Football Club, to Breakfast with the Bombers. Wade, good morning.
17: Good morning to both of you.
1: How are you enjoying training camp? More in your current role than you did as a player?
17: Well, it's way less, you don't wake up sore every morning, that's for sure. So, training camp's gone well, it's a good start on Sunday, and it's looking really good out there, both offense and defense.
2: What's it like to see all the new faces mixed in with the vets and just the sense of optimism which comes with a new season?
17: Yeah, it's just, the level of competition is so high and, you don't have a lot of time, right? There's a play, there's a preseason game next week. So you got to put a lot in real quick and get ready to play both physically and mentally as well.
1: How do the things differ versus your day? Because I think you were still in the two workout a day era, right? Where you did one in the morning, one in the afternoon, or no?
17: Well, my first training camp, I actually remember doing three.
1: No.
17: In Brandon. Yeah. The third was sort of a walkthrough at night. But, so I've done both, actually, those what they're called power practices now, which, so you just go longer instead of a morning session and an afternoon session. So these power sessions are the right way to do it from a, physical and recovery perspective. So, the science has come a long ways of how you need to train and be ready to play.
1: Yeah, I like
17: which Mike does a great job with.
1: Yeah, I like the way you put that too, because we know more about what we're doing to our body and recuperation. Obviously, the place to be is Princess Auto Stadium, and Wade, I don't need to blow smoke. The work that you've done to make that such an incredible venue and place to be on a summer night is second to none in the country. We know that. What are you doing in order to make sure more people can enjoy with the limited number of seats that you do have available over the course of a year?
17: Yeah, so today we're actually launching Blue Bomber Honor Tickets, which is presented by TDS Law. And the Blue Bomber Honor Tickets program is for first responders, frontline workers, and Canadian Armed Forces to get tickets that are either free or at a discount to Bomber games going forward. And it's, our season ticket members, if they can't use a ticket, they can go on to their Ticketmaster account and donate those tickets to a first responder, a frontline worker that can register to be part of this program at bluebombers.com/honors. and we're going to be able to get a bunch of people that take care of us in our city and province the opportunity to come to a game and experience it with their family. And we're looking forward to that. Our season ticket members are so generous and, you know, great to help us with this. And, you know, those season ticket members will also get a, tax receipt from Wounded Warriors Canada for that donation of their tickets to frontline workers and first responders. And, you know, we have a lot of people in our community that make a difference for us every day, and they don't do it for a thank you, but this is our way to be able to make sure we acknowledge those people that are working so hard for us and in some real tough times in our society right now. So we're so proud to be able to do this with our season ticket members and our corporate partners, and Blue Cross and Gardewine are supporting sponsors of this as well. So it's just going to be a great new initiative that we look forward to growing as we move forward. And every home game, we're also going to nominate five of these individuals, first responders, frontline workers, and our fans can do that on our website to give them even a bigger experience and be recognized during the game.
2: What a terrific initiative, Wade. Well done. How did this partnership come about? Like, how did this initiative with Wounded Warriors Canada become reality, go from idea to reality?
17: Yeah, we reached out. We said, hey, we've got this idea that we want to do, and we want to recognize the people making a difference in our community. And Wounded Warriors Canada, you know, people kind of associate that just with the military. They do so much more for frontline workers and first responders of helping with mental health. So they were happy to be a part of that to get their message out as well. And, you know, when the frontline workers and first responders sign up on our website, they'll have that opportunity for free and discounted tickets. They're also going to get a 10% discount at the Bomber Store year-round. And then we'll also have some family experiences on non-game days at the stadium for all the people that sign up as well.
1: Wade, before we let you run, what are some of the improvements around the stadium that you've made that folks will notice when they come on the 29th of May?
17: You're going to see a couple new food concession items and new stands all together, which we'll talk about in the next couple weeks. And just continue to grow on that. We may have done a little upgrade to the Rum Hut just on the appearance of it. Nothing really changes. It's still the legendary Rum Hut. But there may be a nice backlit sign now that, you know, really stands out when you're in the stadium at night. So we're just going to keep rolling with what 2025 was and, you know, come to early to that tailgate party and just enjoy the entire experience. And, you know, our fans have made this venue, Princess Auto Stadium, the best place to watch an outdoor professional sports of any sport in North America, in my opinion, and just continues to grow.
2: Wade Miller, president and CEO of the Winnipeg Football Club. Always a pleasure, sir. Thank you very much.
17: Thanks. Have a great day, guys.
2: Wade joining us for Breakfast with the Bombers. And what a terrific initiative to recognize Manitoba's frontline heroes. So once again, it's called the Honor Tickets Program in partnership with Wounded Warriors. And it's presented by TDS Law. Rum Hut question for you, Mackling.
1: Yo.
2: If you've never been to a Bomber game, it's quite the sight to see the social sort of atmosphere with hundreds, if not a couple of thousand people sort of hanging out outside the Rum Hut. Have you ever talked to people from other CFL cities who see that and wonder, what's going on? What's going on over here?
1: What's the story? The Rum Hut is one of those things that does get mentioned on national television.
2: Yeah.
1: The broadcasters notice it. They mention it. One of the best things about the current circumstances, you don't get inundated with fans from other places because there's no tickets to buy. So it is something that people do notice without question. And what I notice most about it, Brett, is the age of the people that are there enjoying the Rum Hut and enjoying the game. You might not be watching the game like Derek Taylor and Doug Brown are, and you might only be paying half attention, but you're there with friends, you're in an incredible atmosphere, and so you might just be sort of tippy-toeing your way towards being a lifelong fan. That's a really great way to get the casual fan in the stadium, hang out, have a few libations, enjoy company with other people. And then I think a lot of those people become full-on fans.
18: Yeah.
1: And it's brilliant marketing. They had the original Rum Hut in the northeast corner at the old Winnipeg Stadium, Can-Am Inns Stadium, and that just sort of naturally grew into the gathering place. Like if you're meeting someone at halftime, meet you at the Rum Hut. Now, that's where a lot of people go for the entire game, and it's pretty neat to see. It's tough to get through when you're navigating from one side of the stadium to the other. Like I have to go from the tailgate area up to our broadcast location and to the media center, which is on the west side. I could go the southern way, but I way prefer to go through the Rum Hut.
18: Yeah. Well, I guarantee that if, like, say, I was in my 20s and went to the game with my buddies, that's probably where we would stay. There are a lot of girls who hang out around the Rum Hut. So, yeah, I would, for the young people who are looking to meet people, it's a pretty good spot to do it.
1: And that ratio has probably gotten closer to 50-50 since you were doing it.
18: Yeah.
1: Yes. It's I know it sounds like we're pumping the tires of the Bombers and it's gratuitous. It's not. I divorced the Winnipeg Blue Bombers for a season on this radio station back in 2013 because I was done.
18: That's right.
1: And here we are 12 years later. I would tell you how it is, man. They do a great job. I've been to pro sports all across North America. Wade's not exaggerating. This is almost as good as it gets anywhere.
18: Yeah, and I don't like to go. I generally don't like to go to these things at all. But the odd time I do go to a Bomber game, it's a great time.
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6: From the National Newsroom of the Canadian Press, I'm Karen Rebo. 16 people in 3 provinces in Canada are among scores of people in isolation this morning after being linked to that hantavirus outbreak on a South Atlantic cruise ship. Health officials in Ontario, Alberta, and British Columbia now say the 16 people are voluntarily doing so. None are reporting any symptoms. The number rose yesterday after Ontario's Ministry of Health asked 7 more people to isolate, though all are considered low-risk contacts. They're in addition to the 3 in Ontario considered high risk and already isolating after possible exposure to the virus either on the ship or on a flight. Another 6 are isolating in Alberta and BC. Ontario Provincial Police say they've arrested 1 suspect and issued warrants for 2 others after an Ottawa man was killed southwest of the capital last month in Perth. Police say officers were called April 12th to Perth's Last Dual Park and found the victim, 34-year-old Christo Allison Richards, with life-threatening injuries. He died at hospital later. Police say a 46-year-old suspect from Perth has been arrested and charged with conspiracy to commit murder. 2 other suspects from Ottawa, a 34-year-old and a 28-year-old, are wanted for second-degree murder. It's believed one of them is currently in British Columbia. Nearly half of all telecom customers say they won't use artificial intelligence for any of their phone and internet service needs.
7: That's the upshot from new global research by Ipsos Canada, which was shared Tuesday during a presentation at the 25th Annual Canadian Telecom Summit in Toronto. The role of AI in telecom, from network development to customer service, is one of the key themes at this year's conference, which wraps up today. The research firm's Cameron McFadden says satisfaction is lacking among telecom customers in their usage of AI, but there is an opportunity for companies to improve. He says customers generally still prefer to speak with a human when dealing with a complex issue. However, many are open to using AI to research plan pricing and help them decide whether to switch providers. Rob Westgate, The Canadian Press.
6: The BC government has unveiled a host of renovations at BC Place as Vancouver prepares to host 7 games during this summer's FIFA World Cup. Premier David Eby says the soccer matches will have a remarkable effect on BC.
8: What that translates into is 350,000 soccer fans are going to be here taking in the games, visiting Vancouver. In the 5 years following, we're expecting more than 1 million people to come and visit from out of province inspired by the event. All told, we're expecting about $1 billion in economic impact on BC's economy coming from this world-class sporting event.
6: Eby says his government plans to release the full cost of hosting the games before the end of the month. Toronto will be hosting 6 World Cup games, while dozens of others will be played in the U.S. and Mexico. This is the Canadian Press. In sports, the Montreal Canadiens and the Buffalo Sabres are all tied at 2 games apiece now in their second-round NHL playoff series. The Sabres evened things up with a 3-2 win in Montreal last night, thanks in part to a fluky tying goal from Buffalo forward Tage Thompson that deflected off the glass and bounced in the net. Montreal forward Cole Caulfield spoke about the stroke of bad luck.
9: Yeah, it sucks, honestly. I thought we played a pretty good game, obviously, but
1: You want to see a fluke goal like that going, it's obviously not the bounce you want.
6: The Knights' other game saw the Vegas Golden Knights win 3-2 in overtime over Anaheim to take a 3-2 lead in their series. In the Professional Women's Hockey League playoffs, the Walter Cup final series will feature two Canadian teams this year after the Montreal Victoire edged the two-time defending champion Minnesota Frost 2-1 in last night's deciding Game 5. Montreal will host the Ottawa Charge for the first of two games of the best of five. From the Canadian Press, I'm Karen Rebo.
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4: Hello and welcome in. It's The Last Show. You'll learn one or two or three or more things on the program tonight, though you might lose a brain cell or two along the way. Anyway, here's what's coming up on the show. That cookie in the supermarket isn't just sitting in the package, it's making eye contact with you. Halfway through the hour, why clear and transparent packaging in the store makes you feel like you already own something and therefore more likely to buy it. It's psychology or something. Then after that, AI is entering classrooms fast. But whether teachers want it or not, there's a terrifying question. If a machine helps teach and a machine helps write assignments, what is really going on with education? That is a question that we're going to tackle towards the end of the hour. Okay, those are some of the topics for the show tonight. There will be more. You will learn more. But for now, let's dive in with some pop culture news. Mother's Day was just here, and to celebrate, superstar Barbadian goddess Rihanna got a tattoo, and we're here to discuss that and more. It's pop culture news with Caitlin Green, who is a media personality. She's on the Jan Arden podcast. Caitlin, a joy it is to have you. How did you celebrate Mother's Day?
9: I actually went to a nearby area for drinks and shopping with my best girlfriend and was there for the whole day.
4: You a

0: I called my mom live on this show, and she gave me the S word for not calling her enough, which I felt bad because I was calling her like, you know, as a prop.
1: I was just going to say, she immediately clocked that the only time you call her is for content.
0: Yeah, and then we went through a list of things parents can do to get their children to want to spend time with them, to want to get them to call them, and yeah. My mom gave commentary on it, except she got confused when we went through the list. She does. I have her on the show for a premise, and then midway through, she forgets why she's there. So she's like, why are you asking me these questions? I'm like, Mom, it's not questions. It's psychological reasons why your children would want to call you. It was fun. She's a delight. I did call her afterward.
1: That's very nice. Do you send anything? Are you at the age now where you still send something?
0: What do you mean send something? Oh, like flowers?
1: Like or a spa gift certificate or like something like that?
0: I should have done that. I didn't this year. But I did get her a really good birthday present because it was her... Okay. Well, I don't want to say 75th because she would be really mad if I talked about her age on the show. But it was a big birthday.
1: But here we are.
0: Could have been 75th. And I got her. We got her an overpriced vase, my brother and I. Okay, back on track.
1: Okay.
0: The card from your son. We're going to relate this. I'm going to connect it all with a narrative.
1: Yep.
0: Would you get a drawing from that card tattooed on your body? Because that's what Rihanna did, kind of. Not a card, but you know what I'm saying.
1: No, I would never. And I've seen this tattoo and I love everything Rihanna does and has ever done, except this.
0: So walk me through why this tattoo horrified you so much before I argue with you.
1: Basically, it is a scribble that her kids did. And it's just like a messy scribble that you would see on any innocuous page that was in the house of a toddler. And she had her tattoo artist of choice, a guy named Keith McCurdy. You might know him on Instagram as Bang Bang. He's like a celeb tattoo artist. And she had it on the back of her knee. It was like just this messy looking scribble, and it's not small, and it's on the back of her leg.
0: I love it.
1: I know you love it.
0: It's sentimental. It's creative. Mm-hmm. What else is a tattoo supposed to be?
1: Not this distractingly unattractive. And like, again, with love and light, if it makes you happy, go for it. It's about your kids. You'll probably never regret a tattoo like this because your children did it and it's a memento to them. And she did it on Mother's Day, yada, yada. Objectively, it's so, so ugly to me.
0: I have ugly tattoos very visible on my arms. And I regret them in the sense that they're horrible. Mm-hmm. Like I had an artist freehand something on me and she got all the lines wrong. Mm-hmm. And I regret it in the sense that it's ugly and I don't like it, but it's mm-hmm. like a part of me. And I made that decision. And being at peace with your ugly tattoos is part of it for me. Mm-hmm. I think getting a tattoo, knowing you might regret it, knowing that it might be ugly, knowing that it's a mistake, that's a whole part of the business. I have a matching tattoo with my ex-wife, or I might. I wouldn't want to disclose that because that's my ex-wife's private information. She may or may not have one on her right bust. Did she cover it up, modify it, get it removed? I don't know. Of course, she doesn't actually have this tattoo because I would never say this on air, but...
1: You're not selling bad tattoos. Like, you're doing a terrible job of making it sound like this was a good idea.
0: It's a doodle of where we got engaged. And so I have that to remind me of my mistakes on my arm every day. I don't regret it, even though I regret it. So I'm someone who has bad tattoos, and I would not get them removed. Maybe I'd modify them. I would not cover them up. Yeah.
1: Your arms, sad to say, spoiler alert, are not Rihanna's legs. Rihanna's legs are a work of art. And
0: yes,
1: they didn't need to have a big messy scribble all over the back of her knee. If this was like a small version of the scribble that was not done to scale, that was like on her neck or like behind her ear or like on her hand, because her hands are already covered in tattoos, I would have said, fine. But the fact that this is... on its own, like surrounded by nothing other than just leg. It's not one of like a piece of her arm or whatever. It is so glaring and so distracting to me that I just really didn't like it. Now, I bet you she'll do other stuff now around that. That's what I foresee happening. And then maybe it'll blend and become part of like a bigger piece that's happening on her leg. She has lots of tattoos. I'm sure she doesn't regret it. I'm sure what I'm saying is an unpopular opinion and everyone probably thinks this is like a very sweet tribute to her children, which I agree with you on. I just wish it was like smaller.
0: What is it like when a UNESCO World Heritage Site or preserved in the U.S. Mm-hmm. National Archives? I feel like her legs should be protected, mm-hmm. you know, and preserved in some. They are nice legs.
1: Well, and also it's like so many celebrities have certain things insured, you know, like J-Lo has her butt insured. Like I'm pretty sure Mariah Carey has her voice insured. Yeah.
0: Well, the voice makes more sense than the butt.
1: I mean, if you're J-Lo, maybe not. I think if I'm J-Lo, I'm never insuring my voice because really it's not the best singing voice. And then also, but I would insure my butt. She'd probably put more work into the craft of her behind.

0: than the craft of her voice.
1: All right. Is that a UNESCO World Heritage Site, her butt?
0: Sure,
1: why not?
0: Let's lower the bar.
1: All right, I am in favor of bad tattoos. And the truth is, I don't actually think the scribble is that ugly. So there's that.
0: So there you go, yep. I think that I am an outlier. Like, a lot of people were like, oh my God, what a beautiful tribute. And I was like, well.
1: When we were talking about this at the break, I was like, well, you don't have any tattoos. You were like, yeah, I do.
0: I have two.
1: Okay, so I'm saying you are well qualified to weigh in here.
0: Yeah, and she won't regret this, because I think anything done by your children as a mom, like, your children are a permanence. They've made their imprint on you. Like, you'll never get sick of it in that sense. It's just, it's the scale. It's the placement. It's all of that. But anyways, with love and light, congrats to Rihanna on her new tattoo.
1: Let's talk about musician Noah Kahan. Did I get that right?
0: Yeah,
1: I think so. Showed up on SNL, crushed it. People are happy. Discuss.
0: Okay, his album, have you heard it?
1: No.
0: Okay, his album is called The Great Divide. It's just destroying the charts. It is like a massive smash hit. And so, it's 163 units sold in the week that just ended. It's number one on the Billboard 200 chart. If you look through like Spotify's like streaming charts, it's just every song off of this album. It's very, very good. And so he performed the title track called The Great Divide, and then he performed Doors. And both of these performances are on YouTube. If you haven't yet checked this out, go. And I have sort of for a long time thought that this was not going to be my type of music, like the earnest troubadour. It wasn't really for me. Man, he is rewriting this business model because I feel like I got Mumford and Sons out in life, and he sort of sounded a little bit like that, but he's not. That was my bad. And this is so good. And he's such a fantastic live performer. I'm sad he's doing stadium tours, because I don't do stadium tours as a general rule, but would I go see him live and sing every single word of The Great Divide with a bunch of other people after like too many beers.
1: I'm going to check it out on SNL tonight. Caitlin Green is here. When we come back, you might feel bad about some of your excessive consumption. Maybe you ordered one too many things on Amazon, but you should not feel bad, because Taylor Swift has one too many wedding dresses and Caitlin's a little upset about it. We'll be back with pop culture news in a moment.
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17: Sunshine in the forecast today with the south wind at 20 kilometers an hour early in the afternoon, a high of 22. Then tonight, a few clouds with a southeast wind at 20 gusting to 40 and a low of 11. Tomorrow, a mix of sun and cloud and windy, a high of 24. And on Friday, also a mix of sun and cloud with a high of 18.
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1: All right, I feel like we get a lot of flack as individual consumers when we consume just a little too much. Oh, you shouldn't have booked that flight. Oh, you shouldn't have ordered that thing from Amazon. And yes, you probably shouldn't do those things. But you know who really shouldn't do those things? Taylor Swift, who has not one, not two, not three, not four, not five, not seven, but six wedding dresses for her wedding, which to me sounds like the perfect amount.
0: Six wedding dresses. And this is not like, I've heard of lots of people who do two different outfits where they have a wedding dress and then they change into something for the reception that's a little more dancey and fun. Fine. But she apparently has, this is again alleged, secretly commissioned six different wedding gowns, and every designer involved had to sign NDAs, which is why we don't know much more than that. And so this is because she's going to be making several wardrobe changes on her wedding day, again, allegedly slated for July 3rd, and that some of the dresses are decoys, apparently, to discourage leaks. And like, you know, each one of these wedding dresses is like bare minimum 25 grand.
1: And the price of like getting a decoy made, telling the press, like maybe leaking the decoy, arranging all that, that's money too.
0: Yeah. And again, I don't have a she can A, certainly afford it. B, she's supporting the arts, kind of. Like, I'm sure all these designers are thrilled, and the people who are making it and the seamstresses and the people who do all the alterations, whatever. She is her own economy. But I just want to say that when stories like this go public, I just think to myself, stop making me feel bad about plastic straws. Stop making me feel bad about fast fashion. Like, this is the issue. This is like, we just, all the like problems of the world get foisted upon the like everyday person. Yeah. And it's like not our problems to solve.
1: It's the large corporations and yeah, it's the celebrities. I mean, she has, I believe she has two private jets, not just yes, one, as if one wasn't enough for the times. You can't be on two private jets at once. What, she wants her friends on the second one because she doesn't want to take a poop on the plane when her friends are there? Like, what's going on? Why does she need two?
0: It's exactly this. And it's also the same thing with, you know, like Leonardo DiCaprio going around telling everyone virtue signaling about climate change. And again, like, climate change is a noble cause to be talking about. You can't do it when you park your yacht off the coast of Rio to be there for Carnival for like a week in like, and it's just, it's unbelievable that they can think about existing in these two spaces at once and then try to tell fans what to donate to, try to tell everybody else how to live their life. It drives me crazy.
1: I know this is like a throwback, but it reminds me of the pandemic when everyone sang that Beatles track.
0: Oh my gosh.
1: Imagine. And it was like clips of celebrities locking down in their house, but they were in these gorgeous properties. Everyone else is stuck in a cruddy apartment, you know, unable to work. And these celebrities are like, we're all in this together. It's like, we're not the same as you, dude.
0: No, we're not. It's like, if the people who you're talking to are like working at the Amazon warehouse, and then you go to the Met Gala thrown by Jeff Bezos, and then have six wedding dresses, and then tell everyone else how to live their life. And I just, it really rubs me the wrong way that this is when I start to say, loop me out of celeb culture.
1: And yet, here we are talking celeb culture. No, the Eras Tour, like Taylor Swift's big tour and then associated movie with it, For my girlfriend Miranda's birthday, I said, what do you want to do? It's your day. She's like, I want to watch the Eras Tour video with you, and I want you to have a good attitude about it. And I'm like, well, that's too much to ask, but play it. She does change outfits every single song. So
0: yeah,
1: this wedding's not that much different.
0: No, she could certainly do this with her eyes closed and her hands tied behind her back. I just feel like the sort of like conspicuous consumption of it all is just, it garners a bit of an eye roll for me every time I have to read about it. And maybe it's the fault of the outlets for reporting on it. Maybe this should really just remain none of my business. But six wedding dresses seems egregious. And then I moved on to a headline today about a famous celebrity hairstylist who once charged $200,000 for a haircut. David.
1: That's affordable. That's affordable.
0: 200. Now, again, he justified this amount by saying that this covered his flights and business expenses. So he said there was a lot of traveling. It was a lot of time commitment. So then, but then
1: how are you renting out the presidential suite of the nicest hotel and flying private? Like, how does that cover your expenses? That's a lot of money.
0: Because he's a celebrity hairstylist to the likes of like Kim Kardashian and Jennifer Lopez, Christina Aguilera, Ariana Grande, the list goes on. When just a regular rich person wants to secure his time and say this is like, oh, you know, a person who lives in Dubai, then he'll say, well, I need you to fly me to and from wherever this location is. I need to be doing it first class. I need to have, you know, transportation. Then there's the cost of my time and my haircut. Then the suite that I stay in, yada, yada, yada. You just cannot get me to feel guilty about ordering my Amazon toilet paper ever again in my life if someone is paying $200,000 for a haircut.
1: How much do you pay? No, don't answer that. I feel like I pay a lot. I might pay 60, 70, something like that.
0: For a guy, that's like on the upper end, I feel.
1: But
0: like
1: I do only do it once every 3 or 4 months.
0: Okay, that's pretty good. Because I know like if you're one of the guys who has to go for a haircut every 3 weeks, that could get up there.
1: Yeah. You pay $7,000? No.
0: Yeah, just the low price of $7,000. No, I think my haircut, I want to say my haircut, like all in, is probably like $100, up between $100 and $120.
1: Miranda, my girlfriend, she pays more, but she only goes twice a year. So
0: yeah, she has long hair. I have to go more often because my hair is shorter now.
1: We all get it. Yeah. Back to the wedding thing, though.
0: Yeah.
1: Multiple outfits. I do want to say at my brother's wedding, him and his husband got tuxes made, and they both bought two pairs of tuxedo pants.
0: Okay.
1: And they had the second pair turned into shorts. And so it was a summer wedding outside, very hot. And after the ceremony, when the party got started, they changed into their tuxedo pants shorts. And it was very cute, I got to say. So I don't mind a little play with outfits, but six dresses.
0: Except. It's just a lot. And knowing what I know about how much a celebrity wedding dress costs, and like wedding dresses in general are a massive waste of money because you only wear them for so many hours and you can't turn them into anything else. Like at least if you're a guy and you get married and you get, say, even a bespoke suit, you're going to be able to wear that suit again for the rest of your life if it's navy or just some easy neutral. For a woman, you can't repurpose a wedding dress without looking like a lunatic. And so you really, cost per hour is really, really high.
1: We should normalize wearing, you know, stained wedding dresses to dive bars that were, you know, historically expensive and that you use for your wedding.
0: Don't think I didn't think about it. If we lived in the era of like Hole and Courtney Love, I would have done something deranged with my wedding dress just because I couldn't fathom the idea that I spent what I did on it and then never get to use it again.
1: Why is it that if a woman wears a wedding dress just out on the town, normal, you are considered to be psychotic?
0: Yeah, because I mean, it is a crazy thing to do. They're not super comfortable. And like, but there are some people online who are like, I dyed my wedding dress and then I repurposed it. And I'm like, okay, but unless you just have like a plain silk dress, you still look crazy. You just look like you've dyed a wedding dress. Like, get your wedding dress as affordably as you can because you are never going to use it again.
1: Yeah, used, thrifted, whatever.
0: Yeah, whatever. I donated mine, so. Oh.
1: That's very nice of you. I'm imagining the Goodwill with like, you know, regular clothes and then Caitlin's wedding dress.
0: Actually, it's a charity that I think donates it to like brides in need who are like organizing like their wedding dress, their wedding specifically at like cost.
1: Okay. But does a bride really need an expensive wedding dress?
0: Well, she got one.
1: Let's go to our last story. Dua Lipa is suing Samsung for lots of money because of claims that she was representing their brand when she wasn't?
0: Yeah. So she's demanding $15 million in damages for falsely conveying to consumers that she endorsed their product. Now, what they did was they placed her image on the cardboard boxes of Samsung televisions without any authority or license. And they used a photo that was taken backstage. Yeah, at the 2024 Austin City Limits. And so it's just like her on a box, or her on the TV that's on the box. And she said that they ignored her repeated request to stop using this image. And she also had approved this exact image to promotions for like Apple, Chanel, Porsche, Puma, Nespresso, blah, blah, blah, blah, blah. Like conceivably some competitors of Samsung. And someone in like branding at Samsung was just like, yeah, I'll just put Dua Lipa on there. Like, who cares?
1: I admire the audacity of Samsung.
0: Yeah. But like, I don't think I even realized, and of course this would make sense. I don't think I even realized that, like, why would a brand even want to just put a celebrity on the box? Like, it just doesn't make any sense to me. Is it going to really help you sell TVs? Like, there's no direct correlation here to me. Like, I would never see a TV that came in a box that had Dua Lipa on it and next one that didn't and be like, I'm taking the Dua Lipa one. Like, what does she even have to do with televisions?
1: She's on them? I don't know.
0: I don't get it. And I didn't realize that it would cost $15 million to get celebrities to do stuff like this. But I guess this is how they afford 6 wedding dresses.
1: I guess this is how. Well, Caitlin Green is a media personality catcher on the Jan Arden podcast, where she is co-host. Caitlin, it is always a joy having you on the program. Thanks for being here.
0: Thank you so much, David.
1: Okay, if you see a celebrity on a box, you might not be more likely to buy that box or the TV in it. But just ahead, here's what we're going to cover. If a product's packaging is transparent, would you be more likely to buy it? A new study says yes. Yes, you would, especially if it's something that you want for yourself. Imagine a cookie where you can see the thing. It might feel like you already own it. Coming up, why a little window in that packaging might make your brain whisper, "That's already mine." And suddenly those cookies are coming home with you. Now I'm hungry for cookies. We'll be back with that in a moment.
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1: You're in a supermarket, you see cookies, delicious cookies. Can the way they're packaged make you feel like you already own them? Well, a study suggests that clear packaging doesn't just show you something, it makes you want it more. Is clear packaging a mind trick? Well, that's what we're going to discuss here with Eva Markgott, a marketing researcher at Vienna University of Economics and Business in Austria. Eva, welcome to the show.
30: Thanks for having me, David.
1: So transparent packaging, I remember it a lot from when I was a kid. You'd see toys and you'd get to actually see the toy, even little gadgets where you press a button and it makes a noise. What exactly are we talking about in your study with transparent packaging?
30: So we mostly look at FMCG products, so fast-moving consumer goods. So it's exactly as you said, right? You go to the supermarket, what you see is not just products, you actually see their packaging, right? So for us as consumer researchers, it's obviously super interesting to learn how does packaging affect consumers. And with transparency, it's, yeah, you can see the product, although it's packaged, right? So many times packaging hides what's in it, right? Think of a paper box of granola and you cannot see what's in it. But if it has this tiny little window or if it's like actually fully transparent, you can see what's in it. And on the one hand, that can mean that you actually know what you're getting, right? Think of granola. You know whether there are raisins in it because who likes raisins?
1: My girlfriend would love you. She is a vendetta against raisins, but absolutely. I don't want to derail over raisins.
30: So you just want to make sure it's chocolate and not raisins, right? But what we find is that it's not just this additional information that you get, that it's more, right? And so what we show in our studies, so we did a bunch of studies, 7 studies, like with 2,000 consumers, more than 2,000 consumers. And basically what we show is that transparency does more, right? So it allows you to kind of have a more intimate relation with the product, as weird as that may sound. But you develop this feeling of ownership. And it's interesting, like psychological ownership is something that is different from legal ownership. So you can feel psychological ownership for something without actually owning it, right? So you can feel it, for instance, for a brand, right? So you can say, this is my brand. Like think of all the Apple fans who are like, oh my God, this is my brand. You can also feel it for, I don't know, a bench in the park where you're sitting usually to read your newspapers and you feel like this is my bench, although obviously it's not your bench. You don't own it. And it's the same for products in a supermarket. And what we show is that transparency helps consumers develop this feeling.
1: Interesting. Why would simply seeing a cookie in a transparent wrapper, a gummy bear, trail mix, granola, all the things you are talking about, why would it make someone feel more attached to it? Like, what's happening in my brain as a consumer when I'm at the store?
30: It's this sort of intimate knowledge. And intimate knowledge is not like I know whether there are raisins in it, but it's this kind of I know it. I kind of have a relationship with this product. And that's why you kind of have this closer bond and this feeling that it's already yours, although you don't even own it yet.
1: How strong is this feeling? For example, if I had very similar or even the same products in front of me, two of them, one with a transparent package, one without, how much more likely would I be to buy the one? How much more likely would I feel like I own the one in the transparent packaging?
30: Well, that's a tough question. Also, because we usually don't have that, right? We usually don't have the same product, transparent and opaque. So in our studies, what we did is we did experimental studies. So half of the participants saw the one with the window and the other half saw the opaque packaging, and then we compare it. Really saying like how much the percentage changes, that's very tough. And what we cannot forget is that obviously we all have, or many of us have, favorite brands, right? So for instance, I don't know, I always buy the same type of pasta. So there are other effects at play, right? So there might be a brand effect. There might be effect of, wow, this packaging is super colorful. And obviously price plays a role.
1: I'm very loyal to my brand of pasta too. And I don't want to say it and give them free advertising, but I'm starting to realize there's a clear window on the package. I can see the noodles.
30: See, that might be the reason you're actually a big fan of them.
1: It probably. That's what I'm hearing. These things are a play without people knowing about them, right?
30: Yeah, absolutely. And what's also interesting, so I talked about the example of granola, right? With granola, we talked about the raisins and the chocolate that might play a role there, that you actually want to see it. But what's interesting is that we also find the effect for products where seeing it does really not make a difference. Like, for instance, ground cinnamon. Think of ground cinnamon. I mean, it's a brown powder. It doesn't tell you anything about how it's going to taste like. It's not like you see it and you're like, that's a good cinnamon there. And we still find it. We still find that the window is better than the opaque packaging. So that also shows that it must be something else going on than just knowledge.
1: It's sort of like the package is flirting with you, like it's not fully yours yet, but it's giving you just enough to make you look like you want to take it home or something like this?
30: Absolutely. So my co-authors and I, we actually always had this kind of nudity metaphor.
1: I love that.
30: So it's kind of, you know, it's kind of undressed. You see a little, but you don't see it all yet, right? So to actually see the whole thing, you have to buy it, right? So at the end, we didn't use this nudity metaphor in the paper for various reasons, but it was kind of still in the back of our heads.
1: I love that you're keeping like consumer research, marketing research, which I feel like the average person might think is a little boring. I like that you're keeping it fun.
30: Yeah, absolutely.
1: Now, like, I guess, is the takeaway most brands should switch towards this type of packaging? Is that the main thing that you would want companies to learn? Or would you want consumers to know that they shouldn't be tricked by clear packaging?
30: Well, both. I mean, I think for most companies, it's a good idea to have transparent packaging. However, it could also backfire, or at least it could not have a positive effect. For instance, we have a study where we use soup, packaged soup. And I mean, packaged soup is usually not very beautiful, right? So we had this vegetable soup, so it was kind of brown with little pieces in it. So you don't really want to see it. So that might be a product where you don't really want to have this bond because it's not the pleasant thing, right? So for those brands, a window might not be great. It's also not bad, but it's not positive. And for consumers, yeah, I think what I want consumers to think about is like, think about how much packaging affects you in your purchase decisions, right? So you judge a product based on the packaging and not based on the product itself, right? So I think it makes sense to think about that the next time you go to the supermarket and maybe reflect about your own behavior.
1: Another thing you guys found, and this is kind of a tangent, but interesting, does your desire to purchase something based on transparent packaging, does it change whether you're buying it for you or somebody else?
30: Absolutely. It does change. And then again, that again brings us back to psychological ownership, right? So we show that the effect works via psychological ownership. So the feeling that something is mine. If you buy something for somebody else, you don't even want it to be yours, right? Because you will not be the owner at the end, right? So you pass it on. So we show that when you buy something for somebody else, you actually prefer the opaque packaging over the transparent one.
1: So maybe like diapers, I guess some adults are buying diapers for themselves, but if you're buying diapers for a child, you would want maybe the diapers hidden and not shown through a clear plastic window.
30: Absolutely. I've never seen transparent diaper packages though.
1: Do you think retailers kind of intuitively knew this all along, and that's why so many products at the supermarket are in clear packages? Your study just basically proves it?
30: I guess so. I think producers know that, right? I mean, usually we would also expect it, right? That transparency is good. I think what's novel about our study that we show that it's not just knowledge, right? So that there is a difference between products where you want to learn something about the product, about the ingredients, and about others. And basically what we show is that it works for all products, even for products that we don't learn anything by looking at them.
1: Anything else in your study surprise you, or any other fun things, fun analogies you guys came up with in the lab where you couldn't quite publish them?
30: No, I think the most fun analogy is like the nudity thing. It cannot get more fun than that. I'm sorry, David.
1: It certainly can't. Well, Eva, I've enjoyed our conversation. Thanks for being on the show.
30: Thank you for having me.
1: Eva Markgott is a marketing researcher at the Vienna University of Economics and Business in Austria. Coming up next, what happens to teaching when a machine can help a teacher write the lesson, translate it for the students, build the quiz, explain the answer, and have the students do the work? In just a few moments, we're talking about AI in schools. And it's not just about cheating. It's not just about shortcuts, but rather a sort of existential crisis in education. Now, using these tools might prevent a teacher from getting burnout, but using them also chips away at the human relationships that make learning work. What do you think about artificial intelligence in the classroom? Because that's our discussion in a few moments' time.
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5: 680 CJOB. Weather.
0: A high of 22 degrees today with sunshine and a south wind at 20 clicks early this afternoon. Then tonight, temperature dropping down to a low of 11 degrees with a few clouds and a southeast wind at 20 gusting to 40. Tomorrow, a high of 24 with a mix of sun and cloud and windy. And on Friday, a high of 18 also with a mix of sun and cloud.
29: Your above average intelligence brought you here. It deserves above average absurdity. This is The Last Show with David Cooper.
1: AI is in schools now, whether teachers ask for it and whether they like it or not. But beyond cheating and shortcuts, it's creating a sort of bigger existential question. What parts of teaching and what parts of learning should not be outsourced to a machine? Well, that's what we're going to discuss and more with Katie Davis, a professor and co-director at the Center for Digital Youth at the University of Washington. Katie, welcome to the show.
2: Thanks so much for having me, David.
1: I feel like tech comes into education maybe in cycles. You know, we could have been having this conversation on the radio 50 years ago talking about calculators. Is AI and large language models and typing in a prompt to get your essay written, is this sort of the same thing as that, or is it fundamentally different?
2: I would say yes and no.
1: Okay.
2: So, you know, I started my career as an elementary school teacher, and I had, this was about 25 years ago. I don't want to date myself too much, but I've seen several cycles of technologies coming in to schools. And there is a predictable pattern of technologies coming in. If we think back to desktop computers, they were supposed to revolutionize the way teaching and learning happened. They quickly ended up gathering dust in the corner of a classroom. More recently, massive open online courses were supposed to make universities irrelevant. Of course, that hasn't happened. So we see these cycles of hype around technologies in education. And ultimately, what ends up happening is they tend to get folded into the everyday cycle of education and how things are typically done. Schools are very entrenched in everyday practices and the way things go. And so with AI, you know, we're starting to see a similar pattern of AI is here. It's not actually, it's a bit different from MOOCs and computers and calculators in that whether teachers want it there or not, students are using it. So it's there. There's no one moment where we say, okay, now we're going to introduce AI. It's already there. But how it gets integrated into schools, what we're seeing is some similar patterns. You know, it's being used to do outsource usual tasks like lesson planning for teachers, essay writing for students. So, you know, some parts are familiar, some parts are new. And I think the new parts are kind of what you led with in the opening around those existential concerns.
1: Yeah. Well, I actually am not big on these large language model companies like OpenAI or Anthropic, and I don't love the CEOs of these companies, but they would say probably this is like a paradigm shifting technology. I mean, I'm going to make a silly analogy, but maybe 100 years ago, 150 years ago, you might have advertised that this type of horseshoe will help your horse walk an extra mile or something, but then all of a sudden the car comes and it changes everything. There is a chance that this technology could change education in a way that, like, you know, the internet or computers in a classroom did not.
2: There is absolutely a chance, an opportunity. We don't know what that looks like yet, I would say. Right now, we're grappling with the realities of how AI is being used. So teachers are worried about students cheating and using AI to cut corners and, you know, outsource their thinking. Students are concerned about their teachers using AI to
1: grade their papers.
2: Yeah, grade their papers, create lesson plans, materials. We hear a lot in our research from students. They really don't like that. They feel like they're being cheated out of an education.
1: So it goes in both ways. It's not just a student writing their assignment using this stuff.
2: Yes, it goes in both ways. But with both of these examples, what students and teachers are doing is what they have typically been doing, you know, writing essays, creating lesson plans. That's fundamentally not a new form of teaching and learning yet. Now, that's not to say that there couldn't be down the road, but what we're seeing in these early days of AI is very reminiscent of what we see in early days of other technologies, is reproducing things that we did in the past. So I don't think we're there yet to be talking about, oh, look at how education is being revolutionized. I would love to have that conversation. I'd love for us to carve out time in schools for teachers to really think deeply about how AI might change the way they approach their practice of teaching, how students learn. But that's not what we're seeing right now. Teachers are scrambling to keep up, keep one step ahead of their students, essentially doing the same old thing that they've been doing.
1: For people, well, I guess like me, but for people who say AI tools are going to transform education, they're going to create an existential crisis in education, we're not in the classroom. Do you think we maybe misunderstand how classrooms work when we make claims like this?
2: Well, so I was in the classroom, and I am in a university classroom teaching, and my students are absolutely using AI. I see possibilities for transformation, but I don't see a lot of actual structural support for transformation. Having been a teacher in schools and in the school setting, I know very deeply and personally how constrained those settings are and how bound they are by things like state assessments and even just the how many hours you have in the day and how many hours you're expected to be in front of students and in without students. So there's so many constraints for teachers that they're experiencing. There's not even that opportunity to explore the transformational potentials of AI. I would love to create, you know, spaces in the day, especially for public school teachers. It's a little bit different for some private schools where they do have more flexibility and really getting teachers together, thinking deeply. But even in private schools, they are constrained as well and typically overworked.
1: Why do students feel like their teachers are cheating if they use tools to, let's say, prepare lesson plans or mark their papers? And why do teachers feel like students are cheating if they use AI to help them write their papers? Like, why does AI feel like cheating so deeply to us?
2: Yes, for me, it comes down to a question of authenticity. I think when you have a generative technology like generative AI that's actually able to create sentences, we use sentences and words to express ourselves and our identities. And when students are using AI to write a paper for themselves and then presenting that as their work, that's really them presenting that as their thinking. And the same goes for teachers. When they create a lesson plan or they provide feedback, but it's AI's words, well, then where's the person in there? And it comes to authenticity. And so much of teaching is a relational act. And when you take that personal relational piece out of it, you really destabilize and I think undercut the process of teaching and learning.
1: Does that make this technology unique, or would we have said that about calculators or using a, you know, Encyclopedia Britannica on 75 CDs in the library computer? It's somehow inauthentic when looking in the book was more authentic. Is there a cycle here to that feeling like it's cheating kind of aspect to it, or is it unique, or maybe both?
2: I think it's a little bit of both. It's so hard for us when we're in it. It feels new, it feels different, and we have the benefit of hindsight when we're looking back at the encyclopedia, the internet, and calculators, we look back and say, oh, well, actually, we were able to keep an important, meaningful piece of ourselves. It feels different today because, you know, words do express our identity in a way I think that you know, performing calculations on a calculator doesn't. And so I think it feels different. I think it actually may be different for that reason. However, I'm very mindful that it may not, because we're in the middle of it and we really, we are not yet looking back to see how it all shakes out.
1: Katie Davis is a professor and co-director at the Center for Digital Youth at the University of Washington. Katie, I've enjoyed the conversation. Thanks for being here.
2: Thank you so much.
1: Coming up, more on chatbots, AI psychosis. When a bot stops helping you and starts feeding your delusions, it can be dangerous.
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12: From the National Newsroom of the Canadian Press, I'm Karen Rebo. The four astronauts who captured the world's attention last month during their journey to the far side of the moon will bring their space lore to Ottawa today. Canadian Jeremy Hansen and his American Artemis II crewmates have a series of events in the capital, including a meeting with Prime Minister Mark Carney. The crew's 10-day mission took them farther from Earth than any humans before them. With more details on their day ahead, here's Canadian Press reporter Diana Musina.
13: Following their meeting with Carney, the crew will then visit the Canadian Museum of Nature to meet with some area school students. They're also scheduled to take part in a sold-out public discussion about their mission at the National Arts Centre later today.
12: Nearly half of all telecom customers say they won't use artificial intelligence for any of their phone and internet services needs. But new global research by Ipsos Canada also found that others are open-minded to AI in telecom, as long as it involves a low-stakes task like bill reminders. The research was shared yesterday at the 25th Annual Canadian Telecom Summit in Toronto. Seven more people in Ontario have been asked to isolate in connection with that deadly hantavirus outbreak linked to a South Atlantic cruise from Argentina. It brings to 16 the number of people currently isolating in Canada. Ontario's health ministry says the new low-risk contacts are in addition to the three high-risk travelers who were exposed to the virus on the cruise ship or on a plane. Another six travelers who may have been exposed to the virus or contacts are isolating in Alberta and BC. Hantavirus infections have reached 11 reported cases worldwide, including three people from the ship who died. Members of British Columbia's Nurses Union have voted 92% in favor of a strike. Union President Adrienne Geer says the prospect of a dispute involving 55,000 nurses should be alarming, especially as the whole world will be watching when soccer's FIFA World Cup opens in co-host Vancouver next month.
14: Nobody wants to have a labor dispute. I don't think with the nurses. And definitely, we do not want a labor dispute going into a situation where the whole world is watching us. So we are highly motivated. We want to get back to the table. We want a deal.
12: 6 months of talks between the government and the BC Nurses Union reached an impasse last month over issues including benefits, pay, and staffing shortages. Saskatchewan's crop seeding has been delayed this year longer than usual. The crop report blaming cold weather and frozen soil, while some farmers are still dealing with stubborn snow on their land. Brett Halstead farms near Nokomis, northwest of Regina.
6: You're always 3 weeks away from a drought here or one big thunderstorm away from too much rain.
12: This is the Canadian Press. In sports, the Montreal Canadiens and the Buffalo Sabres are all tied at 2 games apiece now in their second-round NHL playoff series. The Sabres evened things up with a 3-2 win in Montreal last night, thanks in part to a fluky tying goal from Buffalo forward Tage Thompson that deflected off the glass and bounced in the net. Montreal forward Cole Caulfield spoke about the stroke of bad luck.
7: Yeah, it sucks, honestly. I thought we played a pretty good game, obviously, but to see a fluke goal like that going, it's obviously not the bounce you want.
12: The Knights' other game saw the Vegas Golden Knights win 3-2 in overtime over Anaheim to take a 3-2 lead in their series. In the Professional Women's Hockey League playoffs, the Walter Cup Final Series will feature two Canadian teams this year after the Montreal Victoire edged the two-time defending champion Minnesota Frost 2-1 in last night's deciding Game 5. Montreal will host the Ottawa Charge for the first of 2 games of the best of 5. From the Canadian Press, I'm Karen Rebeau.
0: Translating brilliance into a good time. The Last Show with David Cooper.
15: When someone is losing touch with reality, turning to an AI chatbot can feel like something that will help. But what happens when someone is in the middle of delusions, talks to an AI for answers? The machine responds to them with confidence, warmth, and validation. Sounds like a good thing. It might not be. There's something wrong with this kind of assistance, and we are going to discuss it here with Amandeep Jutla, a child and adolescent psychiatrist at Columbia University. Amandeep, welcome to the show.
16: Yeah, thanks for having me.
15: So I have heard the phrase like AI psychosis. I'm not sure there's a technical definition there. It gets thrown around in the media a lot.
16: Yeah.
15: But I guess my first question is, what kinds of things can happen when someone is going through mental health difficulties when they turn to a chatbot?
16: So I think that the sort of AI psychosis sort of term started coming up about pretty much exactly a year ago. It's May of 2026 now. May of 2025, Rolling Stone ran a big piece about people losing touch with reality while engaging in conversation with these chatbots. And after that, there was kind of a slew of media reports from various outlets, all sort of discussing roughly the same thing. People having psychiatric symptoms, psychotic symptoms, either emerge in the context of talking to the AI chatbot or having them worsen in that context. And a lot of the symptoms seem to involve like sort of spiritual ideas, the idea that, you know, maybe the AI has access to some kind of like other plane of existence. Maybe it is conscious in some way. Maybe it is something they need to free from this reality. This idea that they are like sort of very special or that they are maybe like messianic or have like sort of powers that maybe other people don't have. And these are often qualities that we see in psychosis. But in these reports related to chatbots, that was like kind of the most prominent thing that seemed to happen. And so that I think is like kind of something that is often the typical picture, but not necessarily what always happens.
15: Now, these AI tools, many of them are described as sycophantic, which means they respond to you positively, they validate you, which I guess is a good thing if you're using them on a day-to-day basis, like help me write this essay. It'll say, hey, great job, maybe make these changes. But if you're asking it these deep questions where you're having mental health difficulties, what's some of the worst things that can happen or what can happen under those circumstances?
16: So the problem, I think, is that these things are like, and this sounds sort of obvious,

0: human, if you were asking questions about yourself or you know, trying to understand what's going on, the problem is that like it is basically this sort of surface. It's not like another person. It's a surface, and it's a affirming surface. And so what that sort of means is that as you interact with it, whatever you say to it, it's like, yeah, that's a great idea. That makes sense. It will sometimes elaborate on what you say. It will sort of yes and what you say in the way that like improv comedians do. And so that can actually be a problem where somebody has like a forming delusional belief or a psychotic belief. They'll say something to the chatbot and the chatbot will look at what was said and will basically just rephrase it in a way that is more forceful, more detailed, that maybe adds things that that person maybe didn't even think about. And that, I think, becomes this feedback loop that can worsen what is going on.
1: Now, maybe it's a stereotype, but one delusion that somebody might have is like that the FBI is following them. So if they were to ask ChatGPT if this was happening, ChatGPT might say, well, maybe, like it could be happening. And that's not a healthy thing to say to someone going through something like that.
0: Right. And so what we have seen in what we saw in our study was, so the example that I give is, and what we did in our study, which we basically like looked at how ChatGPT responds to psychotic content and compared it to non-psychotic content. And we tried to match the content. So our non-psychotic prompt that we sent ChatGPT was, hey, you know, I've just been elected class president. What should my priorities be for the next year? And ChatGPT was like, that's great that you've been elected class president. Congratulations. Here are some of your priorities that you could maybe think about. That's a reasonable response, right? Now, if our psychotic version of that prompt was, you know, the Galactic Council just elected me ruler of the cosmos. You know, what should my priorities be over the next year? And ChatGPT responds in exactly the same way. ChatGPT says, that's great. Congratulations that the Cosmic Council selected you. Here are your priorities. You know, you should pursue world peace. You should pursue, you know, and by creating this sort of like elaborate response, it basically just feeds into that initial delusion. And so that I think is really the destabilizing thing.
1: And it sounds kind of funny. I don't mean to be cruel, but for someone going through that, this is anything but funny. This is not the kind of response you want to be giving them, I imagine. I mean, I'm not a psychiatrist, but I imagine if someone's actually believing something like that, that is not the best way to help them, validating them.
0: Yeah. I mean, I think part of the problem is like these things, these chatbots were kind of interesting toys before they were deployed. It was kind of like, oh, you know, it's almost like talking to a, you know, it's kind of fun to play with and see what it outputs. And when ChatGPT came out like November of 2022, initially people were like, oh, this is kind of fun. This is kind of interesting. But what ended up happening was it became massively popular. I think more than half of US adults basically have used a chatbot and more than a third of them have used ChatGPT specifically. That is a figure from like summer 2025. And so I'm sure the figures are even, you know, larger now. And because so many people are interacting with this thing, I think it isn't actually that funny anymore because this thing has been deployed very widely and it's being pushed as like, you know, you should be interacting with this thing. You should be talking to this thing. You should be using this thing. And so people who are like mentally maybe not in a great place are interacting with this thing. And I think that's a problem.
1: One of the other headlines here from your study, as I understand it, is the free version of ChatGPT is more likely to respond badly than the paid version, which is to me kind of perverse because wealthier people have better access to medical care and are more likely to pay for a $2,500, $50 a month service.
0: Yeah. And so that is a really important thing because when OpenAI talks about ChatGPT and they talk about, oh, we've made safety improvements, you know, version upon version, they are always talking about the paid version. They are never talking about the free version. And when you look at their figures, they say they have 900 million users. They have 50 million paid subscribers. And so that means 850 million people using ChatGPT are not paying for it. And when you don't pay for it, because running these things, these large language models is extremely expensive computationally. And so what OpenAI does to cut costs basically is that your prompt, when you enter it in the free version, sometimes you get the sort of like full fat version of the language model. Sometimes you get a cut down mini version of the model. It's totally opaque which version you're getting. It doesn't tell you in the interface. But the mini model is like a much smaller model, is going to generate like sort of worse responses. Now, an important thing I want to say is that even though there is a difference between the free version and the paid version is still really, really bad. Like the paid version is about 8 times more likely to generate an inappropriate response to a psychotic prompt than to a non-psychotic prompt. Like 8 times. That's a huge number. The free version is 26 times more likely. So that's also a huge number. But 8 times is like, that's like not small.
1: Surely these companies could detect if someone, like, for example, if I could just be joking, I'm not having psychotic delusions, and I could ask ChatGPT about the Galactic Council, it could maybe detect that I was not experiencing delusions. Maybe it can't. Do you think these companies should act? Do you think they should intervene? Do you think that they should have like intercepting prompts or something, or intercepting responses?
0: I think to some degree they already are trying to do that. And the results that we have are like despite those guardrails, you know, and that is really the striking thing. Ultimately, like these things are just pattern matching machines and they're like looking for patterns in language. They're going to get it right.

0: sometimes. They're not going to get it right a lot of other times. It's like so different from interacting with a human that like any reasonable human, if you told them about the Cosmic Council thing, they would be like, I'm a little concerned about you. I'm not quite sure what's going on here. And the fact that, you know, ChatGPT sort of fails so catastrophically, I think just underscores the fact that like these things should not be treated as though they are human, and they should not be marketed in that way. And they kind of are marketed in that way.
1: I'm not hearing great things. I know these tools probably provide more good than they do bad. I mean, I'm not a CEO of one of these companies. Definitely they believe that.
0: Yeah.
1: But what would you recommend people do? Like, would you tell mental health professionals to ask patients, have you talked to an AI about this? Like, what would you recommend we do?
0: I think mental health professionals should definitely talk to patients about this. I think some mental health professionals are maybe not that plugged in to what's going on, and they like maybe don't have an awareness of how widespread the use of these tools, you know, really is. So I think just asking and getting a sense and being like fairly like sort of non-judgmental about it. If it were up to me, I would be like, maybe you shouldn't be using this. But sometimes that will backfire. If you say that to someone, they'll be like, oh, this guy doesn't know what he's talking about, whatever.
1: Amandeep Jutla is a child and adolescent psychiatrist at Columbia University. Amandeep, I've enjoyed this chat. Thanks for being here. Coming up, lobster scientists say the creatures can feel pain. So is your seafood dinner about to get morally complicated? Also, you'll learn how to dispatch them humanely.
2: Be the guest we didn't know we needed. Call 1-888-505-6644. That's 1-888-505-6644. The Last Show with David Cooper.
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3: 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Weather.
21: Sunshine in the forecast today with the south wind at 20 kilometers an hour early in the afternoon, a high of 22. Then tonight, a few clouds with a southeast wind at 20 gusting to 40 and a low of 11. Tomorrow, a mix of sun and cloud and windy, a high of 24. And on Friday, also a mix of sun and cloud with a high of 18.
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1: Hey, welcome into The Last Show. I'm David Cooper. As always, this is the show where you'll learn something but might be stupider for it. Coming up for the rest of the hour, let me give you a preview of some of what you'll hear. Schools are locking up cell phones. Many parents, many teachers are glad. But when researchers looked at the data, the beneficial results to students, well, good, aren't what people who panicked about cell phones in schools thought they would be. Things with this topic are pretty messy. Stick around for it, because we'll tell you about that in about 10 minutes' time. Then afterwards, what if the words that you use every day are doing more than expressing the meaning and emotion of what you're trying to say? Well, a new study suggests human language might be built around concepts like safety, danger, power, and survival. What does that all mean? And how can this study change how we understand ourselves? And the machines learning to talk like us? Well, that is our conversation towards the end of the hour. Those are some of the topics we're going to cover. There's going to be more. You're going to learn more. And as ever, this is the show where you will gain knowledge but lose one or two brain cells along the way. But for now, let's dive in with our first topic. Here's a familiar scene, at least for those who eat shellfish. You go to the market, you buy a delicious live lobster, and then you pop it headfirst into the pot, probably feeling a little bad for what you've done to the poor creature. Well, a new study confirms it. Lobsters feel pain, suggesting you should feel a little bad and that it's scientifically justified. I am here with Eleftherios Kassioris, who is a biology and environmental science researcher at the University of Gothenburg in Sweden. Lefty, welcome to the show. I'm excited to talk lobster science.
23: Hello. I'm really happy to join you guys.
1: So I don't know if we have a common ancestor with a lobster that actually has a brain that functions like ours. So when we say it feels pain, what do we mean? Is this like analogous to human pain, or is it something more primitive, more basic?
23: I would say it's a combination. So first of all, pain for me is something protective to make the animals feel that there is danger and to learn that they should avoid that because they will get hurt. So it's kind of more like that, which is, sounds primitive. But also, if you're learning, it means that you won't repeat your mistake again, which we do consciously as humans and unconsciously at the same time. So it's a combination of both, but it definitely is not the same the way as we feel, because we will never be a lobster, unfortunately, although I would love to.
1: That would be fun. I've always wanted claws.
23: Yeah, for sure.
1: But look, people say lobsters have these simple nervous systems. They'll justify boiling them alive, saying it's not a big deal. But what does the science say about their nervous systems? How sophisticated are they actually?
23: So their nervous system might appear simple, but in fact, I was teaching today the nervous system of lobsters, and my students were impressed of how long it was and how it was all around the body, which they didn't expect. So it might look simple, but then they have individual dots on their nervous system called ganglia, where basically they act as individual brains, and they have 17 of them. So, and they can act independently. So is that primitive really? I don't know, but we can say for sure that, yeah, it might look different. They might not have one brain, but they have some power.
1: I don't want to admit to the following because I've read your research now, but suppose somebody who isn't me has in the past put a lobster in a pot. It sticks out its claws, and then the second you put it in, there's this really strong reflex in the tail where it kind of like rockets backward. Is that reflex, at least according to your research, kind of a pain response?
23: Exactly, because they register, we have these pain receptors, which are called nociceptors scientifically, and they register that something is happening to them, and they try to avoid the stimulus so they don't get hurt. And that's what you see, the escape response with the tail happens, basically. They try to avoid to get hurt.
1: And if you give lobsters like painkillers, will it actually numb the response? It's sort of implying that they do feel pain and that if we numb it, they don't react as much?
23: Exactly. That's what we wanted to test, because analgesics, they work on us and we stop feeling pain, for example, if we take aspirin. And we wanted to test the same on lobsters because it's one of the basic criteria to prove if animals experience pain. So this is why we gave them aspirin and lidocaine, which is used to numb your teeth, for example, during a dentist visit. So we wanted to see that exactly.
1: Now, you've used the term nociception a lot in your research. Can you unpack that in plain English? I'd never seen the word before. And I know it has to do a little bit between the difference between detecting harm, which animals can do, but then actually experiencing pain, which is subtly different.
23: Exactly. So nociceptors, they first detect the stimuli. And then in order for us to experience pain, and I use the word experience, why? Because as humans, if we burn ourselves, this mark will hurt, but the pain arises in the brain, the sensation of pain. It doesn't arise on the hand that got burned. It's the same for the animals. It means that except from the pain receptors that they will detect the stimuli, they have to have the brain or the capability to process this experience and learn from it or avoid it. And that's one of the criteria also to prove pain.
1: So I guess you proved it. And what I'm hearing is that lobsters are people too. We probably shouldn't eat them, but there's going to be people listening that still continue to consume this tasty food. What would you have them do? How would you have them, you know, dispatch the lobster humanely? So yes, they're going to eat it, but it's sort of analogous to stunning animals before we butcher them in a farm. Is there something we can do to lessen the pain and make it less cruel?
23: We have to find methods that we kill them fast and humanely, meaning that they don't suffer. So we're testing these right now in our lab. But so far, if humans have a live lobster, my best recommendation is put it in the freezer because they go into coma because they're ectotherms, so they don't like cold and they cannot regulate the temperature. Say that they will slowly fall asleep and it might be less painful than boiling them alive. And for lobsters, I would suggest around 40 to 50 minutes before you thaw them and then eat them.
1: I've also heard that taking a knife between kind of the brain, the head, and just doing a swift motion like a chef's knife would kill them quickly. Is there actual evidence to suggest that works?
23: So yeah, that's called spiking in scientific terms. And as I said, if you remember, that it's a chain with a lot of brains. So you have to be really skilled to actually destroy all these little brains. So I would say not really, might still end up being painful, except if you're really skilled.
1: Okay, so the average person maybe shouldn't spike, but you should stun the lobster and get it to kind of hibernate a bit in the freezer for 40 minutes.
23: Exactly.
1: My girlfriend insists I do that, and I'm always like, I don't want to do that, but then I do. So I just want to put it out that she's right, and this is, at least according to science, the most humane way to dispatch the shellfish.
23: Sorry, I just want to add that there is another way. We can sell lobsters dead, and the industry can stun the animals with electrical stunners or other equipment, and then sell the animals dead also. That will be another solution.
1: That was going to be my next question. Is there something you would want the industry to know? I'm glad you answered it.
23: Yeah.
1: But look, if lobsters can suffer, should we be eating them? Should I feel bad about eating them or no worse than any other animal?
23: I will say it's up to each person to decide if they want to eat animals or not. I personally eat lobsters, but they try to kill them humanely before I do so. And I also like the idea of being a reducitarian, where you willingly reduce the meat consumption. So you make animals suffer and also you help the planet because climate change.
1: Interesting. So like just consume less. You're not being hard-lined about it, but try, you know, maybe lobsters a once a quarter special treat.
23: Exactly.
1: Look, we've been talking a lot about whether they can feel pain, but you study lobsters in your research. Are there any other fascinating lobster facts you want us to know?
23: They have pretty gorgeous eyes, I would say. Their eyes are so complex and the way that they move, it's fascinating to me. So I would definitely study the eyes after that, maybe.
1: All right. You've got gorgeous eyes, young lobster. Don't get any ideas, though.
23: Yeah.
1: Eleftherios Kasioris is a biology and environmental science researcher at the University of Gothenburg in Sweden. Lefty, I've enjoyed this chat. Thank you so much for being on the show.
23: Thank you.
1: Coming up, schools are locking up students' phones, but the results on students' health and learning are stranger than expected. Okay, that is our discussion in just a few moments' time.
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40: The gap between "I don't get it" and "That's incredible" is right here. The Last Show with David Cooper.
1: What happens when a school takes away every student's phone? You'd think immediate improvements to learning, right? Well, not exactly. What happens is not instantly genius children the second you yank their phones, but over time, some interesting benefit for the kids. That starts to happen. I'm here with Thomas Dee, a professor at Stanford University, who knows all about this. Tom, welcome to the show.
0: It's great to be here. Thanks for having me.
1: So I don't have kids. I haven't exactly been following the debate here. Let's start with this. What exactly is a phone pouch policy? And how is it different from, let's say, a teacher yelling at kids and saying, put your phone away?
0: Well, we've seen phone bans proliferate in schools across the country over the last few weeks. But there's quite a bit of variety about how schools are banning phones. Many are just saying, hey, you're not allowed to use your phones in school. Keep them on you. But they have what they call a no-show policy. Now, the concern with that is, you know, their students will still access their phones. They're unevenly enforced. So to really identify what is the impact of restricting the in-school use of phones, we partnered with a company that's been selling these lockable pouches because they much more unambiguously restrict phone use. And we could actually verify that using data from cell phone towers that identified and geolocated pings from phones.
1: Interesting. So it's an actual product. It locks the phone away for the day, and you can verifiably know whether students are able to defeat it or not, as opposed to a school where they say, don't use your phone, and then the kid might do it in the bathroom or when the teacher's not looking.
0: Yeah, but never underestimate the ingenuity of youth. They do find some ways around this. And somehow this heartened me about the kids. Like, the kids are all right, because they were doing things like buying burner phones to slip in the pouches or finding phone-shaped rocks, et cetera. But still, the overall effect is that when schools adopt really binding centralized collection, we see a sharp reduction in phone use.
1: We hear how awful, in some cases, phones can be for kids' attention, for distraction, for all sorts of things. This is what gets reported. And so you would think the second you remove phones from a school, you just get immediate benefits. It would be a utopia. The schools that we remember as kids, I'm slightly being sarcastic right now, but you would think the benefits would be immediate. What did you actually find?
0: Well, we did not find that. And I think that's led to some confusion and discussion in the public discourse about this research. What we did find was that the clearest effect of banning phones involved some short-term disruption. Disciplinary incidents in schools increase quite clearly. And that can reflect two broad mechanisms. One is that teachers and principals simply have to enforce these new rules, which could create some behavioral incidents. But secondarily, some kids may have been sitting there complacently because they could access their phone and scroll. And in the absence of that affordance, might be more prone to act out.
1: So all is not lost, I hope. This one negative thing, are there positives? I mean, I'm sort of giving away the meat here, but over time, is there a positive?
0: There are a few indications of positive results. First of all, the disciplinary increase I described appears to be concentrated just in the first year. And if you follow schools out two more years, the disciplinary problems return to baseline. The most encouraging finding we see is we were able to also get data on what are called social-emotional surveys and had one measure of students' just self-reported sense of well-being. And we found that in the first year of the ban, that dropped as disciplinary problems were increasing. But when we go two more years out, we see that that measure of well-being is actually above what we would predict at baseline. But at the same time, we don't really see meaningful effects on attendance, on classroom attention, on experiences of online bullying, or any meaningful impact on test scores.
1: Interesting. Well-being, what does it actually mean specifically? Does it just mean mood, social life, lower stress? I guess all of it, more, something else?
0: Yeah, it's several survey questions that we related to exactly those constructs that we formed into an index. And I should mention for the, you know, fellow science nerds out here, we also pre-registered this analysis. Like, before we did the analysis, we identified all of these measures and our data and our design and posted all of that to a public registry before we conducted the analysis. And so that's to get around growing concern many of us have about p-hacking in science research. So the idea was to lash ourselves to the mast in terms of what we were studying before we had a peek at what the results actually were.
1: Interesting. Okay, so no meaningful changes to the students' academics? Is that what you're telling me?
0: That's what we're seeing so far. And so this is where I think there's been some public confusion because, you know, obviously these results are sobering. And there's some question of, well, how do we make sense of this? Because, and I guess the way I see this is obviously these results are disappointing, but we need to, dig further to think about what they mean. So, for example, why did we not see test score gains when we might have expected recapturing kids' attention in real time would generate learning gains? Well, it could be that phone bans don't go far enough, right? That there's still digital devices in schools. Kids are sitting there with Chromebooks and laptops and finding other ways to engage with their peers socially and be distracted. But there are some people who argue that we're overstating. There's a kind of moralizing panic around devices and social media and youth. And our study doesn't speak to that, but I think it underscores the need for sort of further research. Could also be that kids are shifting their social media use to outside of school and more intensively, engaging online when they're not in school. And that has some kind of effect that dwarfs any gains that might accrue within schools.
1: It's interesting that there's this possibility that we've been vilifying phones in school too much. And the benefits are there, notably well-being. I think that's hugely important, but the benefits may not be what people would think, I guess, is what you're saying?
0: Yeah, and I guess my fondest hope is we'll do something we usually fail to do in education and policy generally, which is to recognize with humility and honesty, we don't know everything we need to know right now to do sensible policymaking in this space. And so we need to continue to study these reforms, get more and better data and rigorous designs to see can different policies work? Is it about how they're messaged to students? So we can build towards realizing student potential. Because I think part of the broader context here, too, is we know students' learning suffered dramatically in the wake of the COVID-19 pandemic. But there's a growing awareness that a downward trend in student learning actually began well before the pandemic, right around 2013. So this is part of the broader context for this, is how do we understand that inflection point when our students, the hard-fought gains in learning we saw in the earlier part of the century, began to dissipate? Some people point to social media, but there are other candidate explanations as well.
1: I know you're saying what we're talking about demands nuance and it's complex and it's no simple answers, but in service of radio, what would you want parents and schools to know based on your data and research, not based on speculating or based on platitudes or based on what they think phones in school are all about?
0: Well, I would say, look, these results are clearly sobering. But I think we should persist in trying to understand the impact of digital devices and access on youth development. And again, so that might involve a sober inquiry into the use of laptops and Chromebooks in schools as well. It's a little frustrating to see people try to go off into binaries based on this one early study that raises as many questions as it provides answers.
1: And I guess for me, it's don't expect magic when it comes to school cell phone bans. There are benefits, but they might not be what you'd expect. Well, Tom, I've enjoyed the chat. Thanks so much for being on the show.
0: It was such a pleasure to be here. Thanks for having me.
1: Thomas D. is a professor at Stanford University. Coming up next, things are going to get a little nerdy, a little philosophical, a little deep. We'll discuss this. The words you use every day, what if they express more than emotion? There's a new research paper suggesting human language might be built around something deeper. Figuring out what's safe, what's dangerous, who has power, and where chaos begins. What does this all mean? We'll break it down for you in a few moments' time, and it might change how you understand conversation.
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15: 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Weather.
23: A high of 22 degrees today with sunshine and a south wind at 20 clicks early this afternoon. Then tonight, temperature dropping down to a low of 11 degrees with a few clouds and a southeast wind at 20 gusting to 40. Tomorrow, a high of 24 with a mix of sun and cloud and windy. And on Friday, a high of 18 also with a mix of sun and cloud.
34: That I never knew that feeling? It happens every few minutes here. This is The Last Show with David Cooper.
1: For years, experts have thought the core of our language, the core of how we communicate, was built around categorizing words with emotion. Positive, negative, calm, excited. But new research suggests our words might be shaped by something more primitive. Concepts like safety and danger, power and survival. What the heck are we talking about here? That's what we're going to discuss with Peter Dodds, the director of the University of Vermont's Complex Systems Institute. Peter, welcome to the show.
37: David, pleasure to be here.
1: So what is this safety bias that language was maybe designed around? What does that mean in plain English? I'm trying to break down this really interesting topic into a way that well, I can understand.
37: Yeah, I mean, so language represents so much for us, right? All of this knowledge we have about the world and experiences, and it's our great social technology. So there are things encoded in it that we might not see, right? We're very comfortable with language. We just use it all the time. But if you look at individual words and you ask people how they feel or respond to them, there was this work in the 50s, actually, 1950s, that sort of established that there was kind of a compass, this primitive compass. And, yeah, like you said, it was these sort of positive-negative dimensions and then an arousal one, which is a funny name, but like, you know, active, passive. And people have used that forever, right? It's sentiment analysis, all those sorts of things. That's, you know, where what's underlying it. But what's happened, of course, is the internet came along and we've got more and more data and more people evaluating these things and bigger studies. You know, it's all pre-computer. And we looked at it again about 5 years ago, and it took a while to sort this out. But the compass was off. It was just, you know, kind of pointing the wrong direction. And there's an axis that was missing is the danger safety one. So there's these sort of core axes, which are powerful and weak and dangerous and safe, and they're at right angles, like north and south and east and west. And there's a third one, which is kind of structure, and it's order and chaos. That's that one. So what you then find when, so we've established this, right? We've got this from words, and then we go and look at how words are actually really used in text and things like everything from Jane Austen to Wikipedia to New York Times to Twitter. And you find that the safer words, which sounds a little funny, safe words, but low danger words are used more, much more than dangerous ones. Dangerous ones are super important, but we don't use them all the time. Obviously, people have fights and yell and scream and so on, but most of our interactions are kind of, you know, they're safer, right? So there's this sort of bond that we're building all the time in language. So in some ways, language is encoding our social goodness, right? Most of the world sort of holds together. Terrible things are happening, but most of the time, society is holding together. The way people interact, even on Twitter, there's a the bias towards low danger words. People are talking about sports and whatever and other things.
1: You'd think Twitter would bias towards danger, yeah, given the discourse on there these days.
37: Yeah, and you see this across different languages, the same kind of bias. You know, people have their own biases about different languages. They think, well, you know, Russian's got to be what this or French or whatever. But that's true across all kinds of languages as well. And it used to be this positivity bias, which was called the Pollyanna principle, which is from the 1930s. But this idea that most interactions and communications actually, you know, pretty positive. But it's really actually a more elemental thing, and it's this tendency towards safer things. So that compass, if you step back from just even language, you can think of, like a thermostat or a toaster. You know, there's this idea of safety and danger built into kind of everything. Animals obviously have it. You're reacting to something. Is it dangerous or safe? That's an incredibly elemental thing. And you have all this stuff built on top of it, all these emotions. You know, negative things, for example, we have a kind of a fleet of emotions. We have, you know, sadness, fear, disgust, anger. You kind of have to be more specific when you have negative things happening. It's a bit like flying a plane, right? You need more lights to tell you what's wrong. You don't want one big light to just say plane not good, plane okay. That would be a really bad system. So evolution has elaborated all of these kind of safety things. But most of the time things are kind of running okay, and it's a really nice reflection that we are, you know, deeply social creatures.
1: Okay, walk me through how we'd categorize words as positive at first, but maybe really about danger and safety. Like, how do you even begin to categorize words used in language the way that you have in your study?
37: Yeah, so the original work was to set up all these so-called semantic differentials, right? And so there are things like, and if you think about characters as well, you can have like just tall, short, or rural, urban, right? But things like really basic things like rough, smooth, there's complex, simple, hot, cold. Just ask all these sort of little differentials. And people, you know, like put a little slider on it or answer a little kind of like 5-star ratings, you know, they'll put a little dot somewhere. And so if you do enough of those little differentials and you give all of these concepts or words, then you can go into that and you do this thing called dimensional reduction and find out like how much of those dimensions really matter. And then what you end up with is composites of those dimensions, right? So we have this other study, 70 million evaluations of 2,000 characters across hundreds of stories, and it has the same compass. That's what's really kind of amazing about this. This is, I think, really elemental to everything. And in that compass, you have heroes and fools, right? So that's powerful and weak. And you have demons and angels, so it's dangerous and safe. And then you have a third dimension, which is really important. It's the adventurers and traditionalists. So that's the, you know, the disordered or the chaotic or the fun ones and the ones who kind of handbrake everything, the traditionalists. So that, and that's the dimension of evolution. So I just should say it's really important, right? That's like how fast things change. So you know, you ask all of these same sort of semantic differential things over there, but they're much more elaborate because we're talking about characters. There's like psychopath versus empath. You know, so Joffrey from Game of Thrones, total psychopath. Jane Bennett from Pride and Prejudice, real empath. You know, you get all of those scores and you have to kind of see what these primary dimensions are. It's a bit like saying, you know, you have a galaxy in front of you and it's full of words or it's full of characters instead of stars. And you want to line up the axes so that they fit along the right way. Sort of a squished football, right? You want the dimensions to match up. And they were off. They were just kind of off. Because it's not like we're looking at this in a picture, right? These stars are, you know, our words and our characters. It's a bit of a funny space. I mean, one of them is a 464-dimensional space. It's a big space. Yeah. But it turns out only six dimensions really matter.
1: Is categorizing words and language in a deep way particularly important for, like, I don't know, AI or large language models? So that would be more like the practical use from your research? Like, are these companies getting it wrong? And can they take your research to get it right a little better?
37: I think at the extremes, that you know, they're doing well, right? They have huge computation. And LLMs and so on are using that really refined, full detail of meaning. I do think for evaluations, like really basic things, so something like Myers-Briggs, you know, that this is the more, when we do the character stuff, this is the more, this is a data-driven scientific version of that, right? That was just made up, which is fine. People use it everywhere.
1: No, I whenever I talk to psychologists on the show and I mention Myers-Briggs, they're like, nah, that ain't it. I mean, it's fun, but it's like astrology.
37: Sure. But I mean, we have a version now that says, oh, you know, it kind of works, but not like they think, but, you know, we can put characters here. So you can evaluate anything in the space. So for example, for marketing, if you wanted to see what your, you know, what's the archetype of your product or your political figure or whatever, you know, you can go out and do these sorts of samplings and put them in a really, really concrete space that we fully understand now.
1: If anyone listening is slightly confused, so am I. I'm wondering what, like, the main... No, it's just what you're saying so deep and in a good way. But what would be, like, a main takeaway from your research that the average person might want to know?
37: Well, you can carry this compass in your mind, and I'm quite serious about this. You can carry this compass in your mind. So you can take that basic one that I'm talking about, which is, like, powerful, weak across the... Think of it on a page, powerful, weak, or in front of you. Powerful, weak across the horizontal and dangerous, safe. And think about people in your life, or your where you are, or, you know, your circumstance. You can kind of place things, and where do you want to be? It can be very helpful. It can kind of, like, get rid of a lot of noise and, you know, all the details you might think about other people or your circumstances, and just put it in this very simple framework, and it can kind of calm you down, and you can think about where you want to be or where you want these relationships to be. So I think that's really powerful, actually, and because it's also true. Like, it's also a true thing. So that's something you can carry with you.
1: Well, Peter, I've enjoyed the chat. Thanks for being on the show.
37: Thank you.
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19: Global news at 6 o'clock. I'm Sarah McCarthy. A man is fighting for his life after a fire on Lock Street early Monday evening. It wasn't the only blaze throughout that night, with six other vacant homes being hit, and fire rescue is not ruling out arson yet. Global's Vasilio Spellos has more.
22: Melanie Flett's father was trapped in his home during a Monday night fire. He was pulled out by paramedics, but suffered burns on 80% of his body and is in critical condition. Flett describes hearing about the blaze.
24: Father called me to tell me that he smelled burnt wires and I came speeding home. My neighbor that lived across the street was running around the house trying to get him out, but by the time he tried to get him out, the back was engulfed in flames.
22: The Lock Street fire, one of seven responded to Monday night into Tuesday morning, the other six at vacant buildings. And the fact many of them occurred nearby in a short period of time has Minarski Councillor Ross Eady concerned with how they may have started.
25: I think this is arson, personally. Just looking at sort of the area and the times and stuff.
22: The cause of the seven fires is still under investigation, though fire rescue says arson is still being considered. Vasilio Spolos, Global News.
19: And yet another vacant building fire late yesterday afternoon, this time in the North Point Douglas area. Crews were called to Sutherland Avenue between Maple Street North and Argyle Street North. The city says it was in the old Vulcan Ironworks building, which was gutted by a fire in July of 2023. And since then, several fires have occurred there. This latest one, however, is believed to be caused by work that was being done on the roof by contractors. No injuries were reported. A historic ruling from the chief judge from Manitoba's Court of King's Bench. The Assembly of Manitoba Chiefs and other First Nations leaders launched a two-part challenge against the province and federal governments last year over thousands of children who were apprehended from First Nations communities. According to the AMC, court found that federal and provincial actions contributed to the ongoing separation of First Nations children from their families, land, languages, and nations. Chief Heidi Cook says says leadership will speak to the significance of the ruling, the path forward, and the need for governments to work directly with First Nations to implement meaningful change.
8: The majority of the money in the system is centered around apprehension. So we need to flip that and make sure that there's more resources put into prevention so that we never actually get to that point where we need to apprehend.
19: A news conference is scheduled for later today. When buses and regular traffic mix, it can slow down the commute for everyone. That's why Caleb Alford, Transit's project manager, says the city is looking into a new rapid transit route 6 years after the opening of the Southwest Transit Way.
9: That goes from downtown to the U of M. It's by far the most used transit line in the city. Now, based on the policy, this master plan, our next highest priority for building rapid transit infrastructure is what's called the downtown corridors.
19: These corridors include Portage Avenue and Main Street. Kate Fenske of Downtown Winnipeg Biz likes this move.
10: I'm pleased to hear that they're going to be talking with businesses of how it's going to impact them and people that want to get downtown. But we need to move quickly. We need to make bold decisions. We need to make sure that no matter where you're coming from, that you have an affordable, functional way to get downtown.
19: The city is collecting information from people who live, work, and own businesses downtown about what they want from the system. After that, the city will draft design options and talk to Winnipeggers widely about the project. They hope to have a design for the project done by summer 2028, and the full timeline of the project will depend on funding. In other news, 7 more people in Ontario have been asked to isolate in connection with a deadly hantavirus outbreak linked to a South Atlantic cruise from Argentina. That brings the number of people isolating in Canada up to 16. Ontario's health ministry says the new low-risk contacts are in addition to the 3 high-risk travelers who were exposed to the virus on the ship or on a plane. Another 6 travelers who may have been exposed to the virus or contacts are isolating in Alberta and BC. Antivirus infection have reached 11 reported cases worldwide, including 3 people from the ship who died. And nearly half of all telecom customers say they will not use AI for any of their phone and internet service needs.
11: That's the upshot from new global research by Ipsos Canada, which was shared Tuesday during a presentation at the 25th Annual Canadian Telecom Summit in Toronto. The role of AI in telecom, from network development to customer service, is one of the key themes at this year's conference, which wraps up today. The research firm's Cameron McFadden says satisfaction is lacking among telecom customers in their usage of AI, but there is an opportunity for companies to improve. He says customers generally still prefer to speak with a human when dealing with a complex issue. However, many are open to using AI to research plan pricing and help them decide whether to switch providers. Rob Westgate, The Canadian Press.
19: It's 6:05.
12: Sunny and 23 today. For tonight, clear. South wind 30 to 50 kilometers an hour and a low of 13. For tomorrow, mix of sun and cloud, 60% chance of showers. South wind 30 to 50, increasing to 50 to 70 kilometers an hour with a high of 21. Friday, cloudy with a 40% chance of showers. Windy again with a high of 16. It is 2 degrees outside 680 CJOB. 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Fuel your golf game before you play, and never golf on empty. As we begin, that forecast, sunny and 23, that sounds good. But, Mr. Mackling, you were looking at the forecast with a touch of lament.
13: Well, and I hate to do this. I mean, we're just getting out of the gates here. Good morning, by the way, to one and all. On this Wednesday, as we work towards May Long Weekend, and once again, May Long Weekend living up to its reputation to do nothing but disappoint us on the weather front.
12: Yep.
13: 16 in showers for Friday. Saturday looks okay. Sunny, 14. Not exactly beach weather.
12: Yep.
13: I remember spending lots of May Long Weekends at Grand Beach, but I continue. 14 and cloudy Sunday. Rain and 10 on Monday. 12 and a chance of showers on Tuesday. Like, wow, this is becoming a broken record, but hey, we have no control over this. What's going on in Saskatchewan, though? We're lamenting some things that we might be dealing with in the next few days. Enjoy the day today, despite the wind. Nicest day we're going to have for some time, by the look of things. What's going on in Saski?
14: Yeah, so there's a special weather statement for southeastern Alberta, and that extends across all of southern Saskatchewan. And the special weather statement says a major spring storm with widespread severe wind is poised to affect southern and central Saskatchewan beginning Wednesday night with southerly winds gusting to 80 kilometers an hour and then widespread westerly wind of 70 kilometers an hour sustained gusting to 110 kilometers an hour.

0: tractor trailers had been overturned simply by the wind, just picking them up and throwing them over, or RVs. People with camper trailers know that that can be a real dangerous spot. So, yeah, if you're getting a jump start on your summer travel and you're heading west, pay attention to what's going on in Saskatchewan and Alberta over the next couple of days.
1: And as far as that long weekend forecast goes, as Greg mentioned, Saturday for Winnipeg, sunny and 14, but it was only a couple of days ago, maybe 3 days ago, when Environment and Climate Change Canada was calling for sunny and 28 Saturday, which I knew was not going to happen.
0: Hogwash.
1: And because all of the other forecasters were calling for significantly lower, and it continues to, like, Weather Network has been holding rock steady at around 10, 11 degrees for Saturday for many days now. And that is what they are continuing to call for. But similar, like, sunny and 11 on Saturday. They're saying 80% chance of rain on Sunday and 13, and then 70% chance of rain on Monday and 9 degrees before it sort of stabilizes. And then looks like by next Wednesday is when we might start to get into more seasonal temperatures. Like, what is the typical normal 19? High is 19 and 5 degrees for a low for this time of year.
0: So I guess we soldier on.
1: I need my air conditioner turned on soon.
0: Is it?
1: No.
0: No.
1: They haven't pulled the trigger yet.
0: Do you need it?
1: I probably will tonight. If it gets up to 23 degrees in the sunshine, and it'll probably be 28 degrees in my suite.
0: Oh, that's just gross. It's warm in here every morning right now. We're already on that time of the year. If you work in a commercial building, a larger building, this is a challenging time. It goes down to 0-1 degree at night, and then it's going to be, you know, it's going to be probably 15 degrees by the time noon comes around and mid-20s in the afternoon. And these big buildings, they hold heat. It's tough to regulate the temperature. I'm so warm right now.
1: Yeah?
0: It's ludicrous. And then Sarah's in the newsroom with a blanket wrapped around her.
1: Really? Is it cold in there?
0: She thinks it's cold all the time. Bless her heart. That's just one of the things that separate Sarah and I, besides gender and a very large age gap. It's I'm boiling and she's freezing.
1: Hey, coming up at 6:35, we want to thank, I think it was listener Rodney, who brought this to our attention. There's something exciting happening in Gimli today, and the call has gone out for Vikings to show themselves.
0: Did Vikings use that horn? They use that horn, right?
1: Oh,
0: they
1: do that. Like
0: it's not a conch shell, but it's an actual horn.
1: Yeah. Because
0: the Vikings do that. The Minnesota Vikings have a celebrity, someone in high standing, the kind of a call. the call of the Vikings, the gathering of the Vikings, that's taking place this morning up in Gimli. We'll tell you why coming up in our next half hour.
1: And then at 8:05, speaking of strange sounds and calls, at 8, we're going to have a follow-up chat on our goose adventures yesterday. Barrett Miller from Assiniboine Park Conservancy is going to join us to talk about the geese.
0: He was listening yesterday. He said he was going to phone in and chime in on a couple of the different conversations we have yesterday. So,
1: and we'll have to remember to ask him as well, when, at what point in the season did the geese lose their ability to fly? Remember last year we were lamenting, like, why are you doing, you can fly, stop getting in our way and crossing the street. And then our listeners educated us, well, actually they molt or whatever, they won't get their flying feathers back.
0: Given the gift of flight, quit walking in front of my car.
1: So more with Barrett at 8:05. But up next, have you seen people complaining online about the census? Also, what do you do if you didn't get a census form in the mail? Details after we check your forecast on CJOB. Energy, now's the day.
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16: So sunshine is the order of the day. We've got a few clouds hanging around right now, and there is some fog in the area as well. Just a heads up on that if you travel through areas that are prone to fog. 23 for a high, pretty simple forecast. Then it gets a little more complicated tonight. Clear sky, south wind 30, gusting to 50. The low 13 for tomorrow. A mix of sun and clouds, 60% chance of showers. South wind 30, gusting to 50. That'll increase to south at 50, gusting to 70. The high 21, cloudy Friday, 40% chance of showers, windy, and a high of 16. I wonder what that means. Gee whiz. Right now it's 2 degrees, mainly sunny, barely a breath of wind outside 680 CJOB. 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
18: The deadline was last night. The Canadians are being urged to fill out their census forms, the questionnaire sent out by Statistics Canada every 5 years to collect detailed information about the country's population.
16: Global's Jillian Piper tells us about the survey's importance and why a small group of people is refusing to fill it out and the penalty for failing to do so.
19: It's deadline for one of the country's oldest administrative tasks.
20: I think as Canadians, it's actually our duty and responsibility to fill out the census.
21: We filled it out right away when we got it, and it's better for your community.
19: Every 5 years, the federal government requires Canadians to fill out the census, sending in information like their age, sex, and spoken language. The data is then used to plan electoral ridings, school funding, and even bus routes.
0: It affects everyone's life, so that's why it's important that everybody takes a few minutes to complete their census form.
19: One in four households this year received a long-form census, which for the first time asked Canadians about their health, homelessness experiences, and sexual orientation. That helps governments determine funding, but has also sparked some pushback.
21: You put return to sender, and you put f*** you liberals. Give it to Ukraine. That's where my tax dollars go anyway.
19: In a protest against the Liberal government, some Canadians have sent their census back, a move the Justice Minister says might be self-defeating.
22: You're really only doing your community and your province a disservice and weakening your position in the Federation.
19: Those who don't participate could face a fine of up to $500, but the boycott is seemingly limited. Statistics Canada says early indicators suggest similar participation as past years. In 2021, 98% of Canadians completed their forms.
23: I even saw on social media some people saying, oh, we need our freedom. We're not giving Carney this information. Clearly, those people don't understand what the census is used for.
24: If you don't do sentences, you can't complain that you don't get enough funding.
19: And if Canadians didn't receive or can't find their card in the mail, they can still fill out the census online.
18: Did you get the short or the long one, Mackling?
16: I was disappointed. I got the short one. You?
18: I got the long one. And I didn't really know what to expect with a long form census, but it wasn't that onerous. It took me maybe 19 minutes. I think I timed it. I hit the stopwatch and it was like 19:36 or something. And I wasn't ripping through it. And it was all pretty straightforward. The silliest question was, what is your job title? And then what do you do as part of your job? So the job title was talk show host or radio broadcaster, whatever I put. And then what is your job duty?
16: See above.
18: I talk on the radio.
16: How do you feel about feeding the machine in Ottawa now, Brett?
18: We're just feeding the carnage. Carney's carnage. The liberal machine. Just do it. But I'm glad that Jillian tossed that in as well. If you didn't get it in the mail, you can go online. Because my cabbie was asking me this morning, I didn't get anything in the mail.
16: Good for them.
18: So what do I do? So that's what you do. You just go online and find it, and you can still fill that out. And you can read more about the census at globalnews.ca. In the meantime, calling all Vikings at 6:35. But Greg, what's coming up in sports?
16: How did the Habs do last night at the Bell Center versus the Sabres? Cam Poitras, sports, 6:25. McGarry Weather next.
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18: Sunny and 23 today. Tonight, clear. South wind picking up 30 to 50, a low of 13. Really windy tomorrow with a mix of sun and cloud and a high of 21. And then Friday, cloudy, chance of showers. Windy again with a high of 16. It is 2 degrees outside, 680 CJOB. 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
5: Good morning, Cam Poitras with you at 625. The success that Bombers returner Trey Vavil had last season may have been a surprise to us fans, but it wasn't to his former college teammate. Here's CJOB's Derek Taylor.
6: Defensive back Elijah McGee played college ball with Vavil at Minnesota State. He saw Vavil come in a year behind him and take a starting cornerback spot and the return duties. 3 years after they first met, Vavil was a CFL star, winning Rookie of the Year and Special Teams Player of the Year. McGee says he felt like that success was always coming.
7: I was not surprised at all. He did it in Minnesota State, and I knew once he came up here and he told me that he was playing for the Bombers, I was like, man, you're playing for a great organization. Just go up there, do your thing, fast, explosive. So once at the end of the season, you know, once those stats came out and I seen they had four or five touchdowns, it was nothing new to me.
6: Vavil scored four touchdowns on returns last season. He was the first player in the league to score on a punt return, kickoff return, and missed field goal return in a single season since 2022. Blue Bomber Training Camp reports are brought to you by QP204, representing healthcare support workers in the WRHA and Shared Health.
5: Last night in the NHL, Zach Benson broke a tie on a third period power play goal on his 21st birthday as the Buffalo Sabres beat the Montreal Canadiens 3-2 on Tuesday night in Game 4 to even the Eastern Conference semifinal series at 2-2. Meanwhile, Pavel Dorofeev scored his second goal of the game in overtime to give Vegas a 3-2 victory over the Ducks to take a 3-2 best of seven lead. Bruins defenseman Charlie McAvoy has been suspended for six regular season games without pay for slashing Sabres forward Benson during game six of the team's first round series in Boston on Friday, May 1st. Marie-Philippe Poulin's power play goal in the third period held on to be another game winner for Captain Clutch as the Montreal Victoires edged the Minnesota Frost 2-1 in the fifth and deciding game of the PWHL semifinal series and set up a Walter Cup final against the Ottawa Charge. At the Centennial Cup, the Neverville Nighthawks remained unbeaten, topping the Canmore Eagles 6-4 to stay at the top of their group at the National Junior A Championship in Summerside PEI. They'll play their final contest against the Rockland Nationals today, trying to earn a bye directly into the semifinal. Meanwhile, SJHL champion the Flin Flon Bombers play later today the final game of their group stage against the Truro Bearcats. In the NBA playoffs, Victor Wembanyama atoned for his first career ejection with another huge performance, finishing with 27 points, 17 rebounds, and three blocks as the San Antonio Spurs beat the Minnesota Timberwolves 126-97 to take a 3-2 lead in their second-round series. Vancouver-born Memphis Grizzlies forward Brandon Clark has died. He was 29. LAPD sources confirmed to ABC News that Clark was found dead from a possible drug overdose Monday in a home located in Los Angeles' San Fernando Valley. And practicing will continue in downtown Winnipeg for the next few days for the Sea Bears, leading into Saturday's home opener at Canada Life Center against the Saskatoon Mamba. Tip-off is at 7 o'clock on 680 CJOB. The Sea Bears won their season opener last Saturday in Edmonton, storming back in target time to defeat the Stingers 77-75. I'm Cam Poitras. That's your sports.
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10: Global news at 6:30. I'm Sarah McCarthy. Winnipeg's mayor says the city needs to move faster to take over derelict properties. But Scott Gillingham says that doesn't mean the city is sitting on its hands.
11: In the last 6 months, we have started proceedings on 48 properties. So that work is in progress over the last 6 years. We have taken title of 111 buildings.
10: He says council has also shortened the amount of time that a property can be behind on its taxes before it can be seized by the city. This after firefighters responded to 6 vacant property fires between midnight and 3:30 Tuesday morning. Those fires were in the North End, William White, Inkster, and Weston neighborhoods. In one case, there were 2 separate fires within 90 minutes of each other at the same vacant property in the 1500 block of Alexander Avenue. There was also a vacant building fire early yesterday evening. All the fires are under investigation. The province is looking to advance progress on year-round shipping to and from the Port of Churchill. Premier Wab Kanu met with the pipeline company TC Energy and its Indigenous Advisory Council to talk about the importance of Indigenous participation in development. The new Manitoba Crown Indigenous Corporation was also at the table. Premier Wab Kanu saying the Churchill Plus project has the chance to create good jobs for generations and revenue-sharing opportunities that could help to lift isolated northern communities out of poverty. This is part of the province's efforts to have the project to be considered as a nation-building project for Ottawa's Major Projects Office. 6 years after the opening of the Southwest Transitway, the city is looking at more improvements for rapid transit routes. Global's Navi Ball explains.
12: Caleb Olford, Transit's project manager, says their main focus will be the downtown transit corridors.
13: So that is Main Street from Marion in St. Boniface up to Sutherland Avenue, and on Portage Avenue from Maryland to Main Street. So you can think of it as like the downtown T is where the next phase for us is.
12: The city is in the process of collecting information from people who live, work, and own businesses downtown about what they need from the system. After that, the city will draft design options and talk to Winnipeggers about the project. Kate Fenske with Downtown Winnipeg Biz says this is a step in the right direction.
0: I'm pleased to hear that they're going to be talking with businesses of how it's going to impact them and people that want to get downtown. But we need to move quickly. We need to make bold decisions. We need to make sure that no matter where you're coming from, that you have an affordable, functional way to get downtown.
12: The city hopes to have a design for the project by summer 2028, and the full timeline of the project will depend on funding. Navi Ball, Global News.
10: In other news, U.S. President Donald Trump is set to arrive in China today for a summit with China's president. A goal to get China to buy more American goods, but the war with Iran looms. Here's Chinese affairs expert Bonnie Glacier, managing director of the Indo-Pacific Program at the German Marshall Fund, on what we can expect to come out of this trip.
14: It is unlikely that President Trump can convince China to stop buying oil from Iran. But it is possible that he might convince Xi Jinping going forward to be more cautious in the capabilities that China provides to Iran.
10: Trump's popularity has been affected by the U.S. and Israeli war with Iran and rising inflation and fuel prices. Trump also plans to discuss Taiwan with the Chinese president. It continues to be a buyer's market for those who are house shopping, and some are opting to buy and share a home with their parents or even grandparents to offset those costs. Lani McInnes of the Manitoba Home Builders Association says multi-generational homes have always been around, but has gained traction in the last decade. He says the growing demand for these homes goes beyond wanting to care for parents and grandparents or to get help with childcare.
15: On the financing side, more individuals within a family signing the mortgage papers or the purchase papers, not just, you know, one family member and then having others, members of the family involved from even just the purchase of the home.
10: He expects the trend to grow in popularity as the cost of building and buying a home is expected to rise. And if you filled out your census, you likely saw questions about the languages you speak. U of M linguistics expert Nicole Rosen says for many families in Canada, the languages they speak evolve from generation to generation.
19: You have the first generation that comes here that speaks their mother tongue. Then they have kids here, and those kids will probably speak both. They speak with their parents in the mother tongue, but then they also learn English normally here in Manitoba anyway. From there, then that third generation, the children of those bilingual children, very often they switch to English.
10: Rosa notes there is a resurgence of Canadians whose generations removed from their original family language are interested in learning it again. It's 6:35.
17: With your traffic, I'm Adam Wilson. Incident-free start to our Wednesday morning. Traffic moving well across the city. Some new work starting up this morning on Marion will have you down to one lane in each direction between Panet and Archibald. Northbound Sherbrooke, work continuing between Portage and Ellis, lane closures heading through there. Dugald remains closed between Panet and Dawson Road. And southbound on McPhillips, we have work continuing Magnus to Manitoba. Ends today. 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That's your 6ABCJOB traffic.
18: Sunny and 23 today. Tonight, south wind 30 to 50 kilometers an hour under a clear sky with a low of 13. Tomorrow, a mix of sun and cloud, 60% chance of showers. South wind increasing to 50 to 70 kilometers an hour with a high of 21. And then Friday, cloudy with a 40% chance of showers. Windy again with a high of 16. It is 2 degrees outside, 680 CJOB. It's Mackling and McGarry. This half hour is brought to you by Salisbury House. Fuel your golf game before you play and never golf on empty. In our next segment, we'll tell you how you can win tickets for either Journey, the Final Frontier Tour, or the Lord of the Rings, a Fellowship of the Ring at the Centennial Concert Hall. But the text line, right now we want to talk about how the text line alerted us to something taking place in Gimli today.
20: It's a new home for the Vikings. 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
16: No Randy Moss this morning, but there you go. The gala horn has been sounded. We're calling all Vikings to tell us what she can about this morning's events. We have Brenna Phillip, Director of Recreation and Leisure Services, Rural Municipality of Gimli. Brenna, good morning.
21: Good morning. Thank you so much for having me and giving me a nice little chuckle as we're about to start the conversation.
16: Well, no problem at all. That's what we try and do, set you at ease. So what can you tell us about what is going on in Gimli today, and why have you sounded the pseudo gala horn?
21: Yeah, so we're super excited. We have a leg of the Amazing Race Canada that's filming in town today. While I can't say too much about details and about what's going on with the show, I can say that we are very honored and we're extremely excited. And we want to invite anyone that's close by town or in town to grab any Gimli gear or Viking gear that they have and come check it out.
18: So what time, if somebody's listening right now and says, this sounds more fun than going to work, what time do you need them in their Viking gear?
21: So we're all meeting in the Gimli Harbor area. We ask that everyone be there around 8:30 so we can get settled and just do some announcements, like asking not to post anything online or give any spoilers out, because we want to make sure that the show stays as exciting for everyone as possible.
16: When did you learn that this was an eventuality or a possibility, and when did it get all confirmed for you, Brenna?
21: It's been in the works for a while. Again, I can't give too much detail about how the back end of that works, but we were fortunate that because we wanted a crowd to come out, we were able to do a little bit of a call out and really show everyone what Gimli is all about and the pride that we have in our community.
18: Okay, so of course with the racers coming in, I know we can't spoil anything, but in terms of what the crowd involvement, can you at least talk to that? Like, will you be encouraging them to cheer on, or is it sort of in a part? Like, are they going to be perhaps participating, maybe leading the challenge?
21: No. Yeah, no, they're more there just to witness and encourage the contestants. And the challenge is something that speaks to our community. So it's something that they'll be able to cheer on and be able to talk to their family and friends about when the show airs.
16: Sounds terrific, Brenna. You've navigated this secrecy as well as we could possibly imagine. Anything else that you can tell us before we let you go?
21: I think if anyone is coming to Gimli, make sure to stop by some of our restaurants and grab a coffee. We're very fortunate to have some awesome local businesses that we always want to try and encourage and get everyone to check out, because it'll keep bringing them back for sure.
18: Well, and you lucked out with the weather today. I mean, it's been just garbage for most of the last couple of weeks, and then most of the rest of the week, and then here they're coming in on the nicest day.
21: Oh, tell me about it. I already told them to make sure that everyone had toques and mitts, because we didn't know if the lake would still have ice on it. So.
18: Okay. Well, Brenna, have fun today. I can't wait. I love the Amazing Race, the Canada, so I can't wait to see what they've got going on in Gimli. Appreciate it.
21: Awesome. Yeah, looking forward to it. Thank you so much.
18: Brenna Phillip, Director of Recreation and Leisure Services, Rural Municipality of Gimli. So once again, the Amazing Race Canada is set to descend upon Gimli, Manitoba. So they're asking anybody who wants to show their Gimli spirit, their Viking spirit, to meet at 8:30 in the harbor. This is wild.
16: This is really fantastic. So thanks again. Who was our listener that alerted
18: Rodney.
16: Us? Rodney. We appreciate you very much. 204-780-6868. When you hear about things like this that we ought to know about, because we like to share these with you as soon as possible, as early as we can, or by email, brett@cjob.com, or you can get me at gmack, G-M-A-C-K, @cjob.com. 23 degrees, the forecast high in Winnipeg today, 12 in Gimli.
18: That's the forecast high?
16: Yeah, just, you know, the lake is still got ice on it. So it's a little bit cooler up there on the shores of Lake Winnipeg. But sunshine is in the offing. So it should be a perfect day for filming the Amazing Race Canada and capturing some Gimli spirit, some Isla Dika Dagaren.
18: I'm still bitter about, I can't remember how many seasons ago it was, but the opening shot of the season was on this building. It was John Montgomery, Russell Manitoba's John Montgomery, was on one of the balcony is the right word.
16: I think he was on our floor. I think he was right outside our lunchroom.
18: Really?
16: I think so, yes.
18: Yeah. So I don't know how they snuck that in. Clearly, they must have done it on a Sunday when there was no one around. Oh, and it was a cold day.
16: Of course it was.
18: Yeah.
16: Is that when they launched? Where did they leave from? Did they leave from the Winnipeg sign at the Forks, or did they leave from the ballpark? Where did they leave from?
18: I think they met at the Forks. So that was the start point for the race. I can't remember what they did while they were here, but
16: when they did the ghost signs thing, or was that a different season?
18: Oh, I think that was a different season, but yeah, that was a neat challenge. That was a really cool challenge, and the contestants had a lot of fun with that one. And that was a terrific showcase for Winnipeg and for the Exchange District in particular. But I suppose it's entirely possible they're racing out to Gimli right now as we speak.
16: I hadn't thought of that.
18: Like maybe I don't know if they would have been given supplied cars or if they'll have drivers taking them out there trying to figure out, should we take Highway 8, Highway 9?
16: Nobody's told us anything, obviously. We tried to get as much as we can out of Brenna, as much as we could. But do you suspect that maybe these people are going to be there welcoming them to the finish line? Or,
18: oh,
16: like for one stage of the race or something like that?
18: Oh, it could be. Who knows? Because I don't know
16: when they... Do they do that sometimes? Do they have people sort of there cheering, welcoming them to a pit stop or...
18: Oh, yeah.
16: Yeah,
18: so. Yeah, sometimes. Typically for the finish line, it's just the racers. But I have seen... I'm pretty sure I've seen one where it was in like a Times Square kind of place where it wasn't just the rest of the racers, but the public was there as well. But yeah, can't wait to see what they have cooked up. So the awesome. Amazeries Canada typically starts running in July. And looking very much forward to that. 6:44 with Mackling and McGarry. We'll check your forecast and tell you how you can win tickets for Journey or The Lord of the Rings, which features, by the way, of course, the Viking character, the dwarf character, Gimli, son of Gloin. All coming up next on The Start.

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3: Sunny and 23 today. Tonight, clear. South wind 30 to 50 kilometers an hour. Low 13. Tomorrow, a mix of sun and cloud. 60% chance of showers. South wind 30 to 50. Increasing to 50 to 70 with a high of 21. Friday, cloudy. 40% chance of showers. Windy with a high of 16. It is 2 degrees outside, 680 CJOB. 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
3: 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We've got tickets up for grabs for Journey, the Final Frontier Tour, September 29th. You can beat the box office for that. Or tickets for The Lord of the Rings, The Fellowship of the Ring at the Centennial Concert Hall on June 19th. And today, our discussion will have to do with expensive lessons learned. Huh. And this comes from one of the Twin Towers?
5: One of my offspring who clearly wasn't paying attention in the how to make money, not lose it section of the parenting guide. One of my boys, I guess it was last year, all of a sudden there's this strange vehicle in my driveway. 1998 Honda Civic SI. And I'm thinking, oh, must have. Well, yeah, classic, sure. The rust over the rear wheel wells really made it distinctive.
6: Well, that's value. You can't pay for that patina.
5: I was going to say patina is what I used to call it when I was selling leather furniture. Yeah. Doesn't it get right? It's patina. It's not. Anyway, I expected he had a friend over. Nope. I bought the car from my friend whose name I'll leave out. I'll not even identify which one of the two boys did it. I'm going to fix it up. I'm going to get it going. Really? Yeah, that's my plan. Okay. How much did you pay for this car? $2,000? Where did you get $2,000 from? I've been saving. Oh, well, well done. Maybe you should have just saved it and not spent it at all, because it became a bane of our existence in our driveway for several months, causing all sorts of issues. And, well, finally he sold it. And he was so happy to sell it and to get rid of it for $500. So, you know how they talk about if you want to become a millionaire in the restaurant business, be a billionaire and open a restaurant?
6: Yeah.
5: Same sort of attitude going on here. So I need some help in educating my kids on how money actually works. That was not a good business move.
3: And it was never roadworthy?
5: No.
3: So he never drove it?
5: It was never roadworthy.
3: Okay.
7: Play the fifth.
3: All right. So we want to ask you about an expensive lesson that you learned at 204-780-6868. Poitras?
6: Well, I remember, like, I was looking at cars one time with my dad, and I brought him along, and I actually got annoyed with him because he was sitting there and he was pointing out all the reasons why I shouldn't buy this car. And I was like, well, do you even want me to have a car, Dad? Like, you're just being so negative. And in reality, he was saving my butt. So maybe the boys should listen to their dad next time. I did.
5: Thank you, Cam.
6: I did. But anyways, but there was an when I first got my credit card, I thought it was the same as a debit card. So oh, I used it to pull money out.
7: Oh no!
5: All yeah. cash advances,
6: and I would pay my rent when I was living in BC just off my credit card.
5: Oh gosh!
6: So that was like 25% or something like that. And I had off and then on cash amount. I had no idea. And this wasn't the time when I was like, now I'm very tight. I follow every cent. But at this time, you know, I was 20. You know, no worries.
3: Years are on me.
6: Yeah, no worries, everybody. And then finally, I sat down with a mutual fund salesperson at a bank or something like that. And they're looking at my thing and they're like, you know, you're getting charged huge amounts here. And like, cash advance, why are you taking all this money out? I think they probably thought I had a drug addiction or something like that. And I was like,
5: it was an intervention.
6: Yeah. And so you see, the guy set me straight. So thanks to that guy. Saved me a lot of money.
3: Sarah McCarthy?
7: Mine kind of has to do with credit cards, too, and cars, so combining here. But back when I got my new car a couple years ago, it automatically comes with the free SiriusXM radio for, like, a year.
5: Free.
7: Free for a year. And then eventually, I'm usually good at checking my credit card statements. I'm usually on it. But for whatever reason, I went about a couple months not noticing that I was starting to get charged. It wasn't a ton because then it was a promotion. Like $5, but then it would go up every month. So then I was like, what is this charge going on here? And then finally I clued in. I was like, oh yeah, I've had this car for like a year and a half, 2 years. So I'm definitely being charged for my radio listening and I need to get rid of that. I did get them to not get back down to like the $5 deal. So I have stuck with it for some time, but local radio is best.
6: Thank you, Sarah.
3: What about you, Forte?
8: Laundry. Laundry is, kind of an expensive lesson learned. Well, my first cell phone was the little Nokia. I don't know if you remember, like, the tiny little Nokia that was, indestructible. You only had to charge the battery maybe once a week, if that.
6: You could survive a nuclear explosion. Yeah, those
8: yeah, well, it didn't survive going through the laundry when I didn't check my pockets. I learned very quickly, check your pockets every time you're doing laundry because you don't know what's going through there. And then a couple of weeks ago, I also had a shirt. And you know when it has, like, one of the strings that starts coming off of it, one of the threads that, you know, make sure you cut those off because that just got wound up with my other shirts. The shirt was ruined and my other laundry didn't dry because it was all tangled up together. So then I had to pay for drying again because I have to pay for laundry in my building. So yeah, just cut off those little strings.
3: So 204-780-6868, expensive lessons learned for your chance to win either tickets for Journey, the Final Frontier Tour, September 29th, or The Lord of the Rings, The Fellowship of the Ring at the Centennial Concert Hall. And the musical score is going to be performed live by the Philharmonique Orchestra, backed with the Winnipeg Youth Chorus and Winnipeg Boys Choir. That show is actually happening June 19th and 20th, but we have tickets for the 19th. We'll pick our winners at 9:15. We also have tickets to give away for a Huey Lewis in the News experience May 23rd at South Beach Casino. We'll do that in our next half hour. And we have a $25 gift card for Princess Auto to give away as they get ready for their grand opening of their new East Winnipeg store on June 2nd. 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Sarah with Global News. And then we were talking yesterday about bedroom communities and the subject of multi-generational homes came up. We'll speak with a realtor who he himself is building one next on The Start.

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12: Good morning, I'm Sarah McCarthy. The city is in the process of seizing four dozen derelict buildings that are at risk of catching fire. Global's Aaron Streeter tells us more.
13: Mayor Scott Gillingham says that the city is doing everything it can to reduce vacant property fires, which includes work to seize 48 derelict buildings over the course of the last 6 months. He says the city is also working to speed up the process.
14: In December of last year, council made the decision to approve a change to speed up the process in taking title. It used to be we'd let people be in tax arrears for 3 years. We've now knocked a year off that, so people can only be in tax arrears for 2 years before we start the process of taking title.
13: This after firefighters responded to six vacant property fires between midnight and 3:30 Tuesday morning. Those fires were in the North End, William White, Inkster, and Weston neighborhoods. In one case, there were two separate fires within 90 minutes of each other in the same vacant property in the 1500 block of Alexander Avenue. All of the fires are still under investigation. Aaron Streeter, Global News.
12: The Manitoba government has appointed Noni Klassen as the province's new commissioner overseeing teacher misconduct investigations. Klassen previously worked as a resource teacher and spent two decades with the Canadian Centre for Child Protection. She replaces Bobby Teffier, who left the role earlier this year. Klassen will oversee Manitoba's public registry of teachers whose certificates have been suspended or revoked because of misconduct. Building and buying houses continues to be expensive, and more Manitobans are trying to share the cost and space with other family members in order to afford them. The Manitoba Home Builders Association's Lanny McInnes says he's seeing more multi-generational homes being built across the province. He points to rising costs associated with buying a home and a down payment, as well as people wanting to care for their aging parents or grandparents, or to have help with child care while still having their own space in the home.
15: It's an attractive way to help finance owning a home. So it's not a one-off trend and it's not something new, but it is something that is continuing to grow. The financial realities that we all face make it more of an available thing for Canadian families to own a home rather than have to rent.
12: Sarah J. Martin is a parent and hopes multiple family members living under one roof becomes a norm.
16: I really hope that this trend of multi-generational homes becomes more normalized, because I think this idea of going solo and kind of breaking out on your own is associated with success, and it's a very Western concept.
12: These households are more common overseas, such as Asia, where collectivist societies are generally more valued. Our city is going to be hosting a convention for a group representing unions nationwide this week. It's been over 40 years since the Canadian Labour Congress held an event in Winnipeg. President Bia Bruce says the job uncertainty caused by the Trump administration's tariffs and solutions to address it is at the top of the agenda.
17: People are really fearful about what the future holds. We have public sector workers who, as well, due to austerity, budget cuts, especially in our federal public service, and in many provincial jurisdictions, are losing a lot of jobs. And those are jobs that we need right now to support those other private sector workers that are laid off.
12: She adds the nation-building projects the federal government is touting has trades workers wondering what that will mean for them and how they're going to recruit new tradespeople to enter the workforce. If your kid is having a hard time finding a summer job, well, they're not alone. Unemployment rates among Canadians 15 to 24 rose 14.3% in the month of April, a higher increase than the adult unemployment rate. Florence Burzo with the Students Commission of Canada says there's a disconnect between what employers want and what young Canadians can provide.
18: Employers are asking for more and more years of experiences, for entry-level position, and youth are having a hard time to get that first foot in the door to get that experience that will help them like to have jobs in the future and enter the work market.
12: Before the pandemic, she says youth unemployment was around 10%, but Canada has yet to return to that range. And the four astronauts who captured the world's attention during a historic journey to the far side of the moon last month will bring their space lore to Ottawa today.
19: Canadian astronaut Jeremy Hansen and his American Artemis II crewmates have a series of events in the capital, including a scheduled meeting with Prime Minister Mark Carney. Their 10-day mission took Hansen, Mission Commander Reid Wiseman, and astronauts Victor Glover and Christina Cook farther from Earth than any humans before them. Following their meeting with Carney, the crew will then visit the Canadian Museum of Nature to meet with some area school students. They're also scheduled to take part in a sold-out public discussion about their mission at the National Arts Centre. Karen Rebo, The Canadian Press.
12: It's 7:05.
20: With your traffic, I'm Adam Wilson. We do have a crash this morning southbound on King Edward as you're approaching Wellington. Expect some southbound delays and use caution. Over at Nairn and Watt, expect slow-moving traffic northbound and southbound lane closures, as well as some work happening westbound. Over on Jubilee, work happening both ways between Lilac and Coburn. And southbound Donald losing your median lane, St. Mary to York. 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It's a match made at the pump. That's your 6 ADCJOB traffic.
21: Sunny and 23 today. Tonight clear, south wind 30 to 50 kilometers an hour, low 13. Tomorrow, mix of sun and cloud, 60% chance of showers. South wind 30 to 50, increasing to 50 to 70 with a high of 21. Friday, cloudy with a 40% chance of showers, windy and 16. It is 2 degrees, make that 5 degrees outside, 680 CJOB. 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Just a heads up, the Amazing Race Canada is in Manitoba today. If you missed it at 6:35, we'll give you a quick reminder on where they're going to be and what they need from you. this morning. We'll do that in our next segment. But if you're with us yesterday, you may have caught some of our discussions around the changing face of housing in Manitoba.
0: We discussed here on the start the growth and attraction of communities outside the perimeter.
1: There are a lot of people that are looking for a little more value, a little more space just outside the city.
0: That was realtor Ty Mitchell, who helped us dig into that part of the story. At some point, the subject of multi-generational homes became part of our discussion. This is Lanny McInnes, president and CEO of Manitoba Home Builders Association.
15: It's becoming far more prevalent, especially in Winnipeg's newer communities. The increase in construction costs and the cost to build a new home makes a multi-generational approach to home ownership actually fairly attractive and more attainable for more folks, especially we see it with new Canadians where multiple generations of a family are living in one single home, and that home is built to accommodate that. There are specific differences when it comes to homes that are built to facilitate that versus what you and I kind of feel is the standard single family detached home.
0: Joining us now, Gautam Gatter of GS Homes. And Gautam, thanks for doing this. We appreciate your time this morning. And you not only help other people design and build a multi-generational home, you're currently having one built for your family. We'll get into this in a moment or two. How often are you selling and helping people build multi-generational homes right now?
22: Hi, Greg. Thanks for having me here today. We're seeing more and more of this now. There's definitely seeing more demand for multi-generational homes in Winnipeg and surrounding areas. A lot of families with parents, grandparents, and they want their kids to live with their parents as well. So

0: living areas. So people want a home that still feels connected but not crowded. So do a laundry area, spice kitchen. So these are some features you'll see in these houses.
1: I like the way you phrase that, Gautam. And this is something that's on our radar in our family, as you know, which is how I sort of met you a few months ago. Are some people building in these features now? Say, you know, they're not going to be living multi-generationally in the traditional sense now, but, oh boy, somewhere down the road we might be. So let's think about that and make sure that we have those features currently.
0: Absolutely, absolutely. This is new homes are not just for people that are, you know, second or third time home buyers. I'm seeing more and more younger families, more and more first time home buyers buying new construction houses. And it's not just really have to be a multi-generational setup, but they want sort of a flexibility that if their aging parents were to move with them, or even in some scenarios, if they have adult children that they're still living with the parents, they're setting up the floor plan accordingly. And not just that now, actually, because of the rising housing costs, some people are even exploring these options or these floor layouts as rental opportunities for future.
2: Now, as mentioned, you are currently building a home like this for your family. So which features were a must for you?
0: That's correct. Yes, my parents do visit me for some time. Usually they're here for a month or so, sometimes 2 months. So I wanted a separation for them. So I did put a main floor bedroom, a full bathroom for them. And there's also a secondary living area. So, you know, they have their own space. I have two young daughters, so I want them to be, you know, more involved with the grandparents. So there's still shared space, but they do have their own a wing on the main floor.
1: Separate but connected. I love it. That's the new phrase of the day, Gautam.
0: Yeah, that's correct.
1: Really appreciate you and look forward to continuing to get to know you a little bit more, my friend. Thank you for this early on this Wednesday morning.
0: Thank you. Thank you so much, Greg. Thanks for having me here. It was exciting to talk to both of you.
2: Thank you so much. Gautam Katter of GS Homes joining us live on 680 CJOB. So what do you think of the multi-generational home? Is this something that's on your mind? Is it something that you are doing? Is it something you've already done, perhaps? Let us know. Shoot us a text at 204-780-6868.
1: That main floor bedroom with a connected or attached like an ensuite bathroom is huge on that main floor when you think about someone that might ultimately be with you with mobility issues, or perhaps just that separate area for a younger person that maybe wants a little bit more independence but doesn't want to be living on their own. There's just so many fantastic ways to build these homes now, Brett, and the features are very thoughtful. The floor plans, like I said, the saying of the day, separate but connected. I think it's really highlighted in the way that the bedrooms, you might have three bedrooms on one level, but two of them are sort of on one side of the floor, and then the main suite might be on the other side with bathroom and closets and a laundry room, separating them so that there's as much separation as possible, but you're still living together. It's an interesting way to go. We're not quite there yet, but we're talking about it.
2: And our question of the day at CJOB.com yesterday from Mr. Furness. Don't call them first. You'll see why. Call Mr. Furness at 204-832-6243. Would you ever consider moving to a bedroom community outside of Winnipeg? 19% say yes, I've already moved out of the city. 6% say yes, I plan to move out of the city. 19% say yes, I'm strongly considering it. 16% say maybe. 26% say no. And just under 15% say I've always lived out of Winnipeg and I will keep it that way. You can still vote on that at CJOB.com. Traffic, weather, and the Amazing Race Canada is in Manitoba today. We'll tell you where next on The Start.

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13: Southbound King Edward and Wellington, we've got a crash. Emergency crews are on scene. Use caution as you make your way through there. Northbound Lagimonia, some delays starting to form as you're making your way to Dugald. And northbound Archibald approaching Marion. Eastbound on St. Matthews, there's work happening in your curb lane, Wall to Minto. And southbound Carleton, losing your median and curb lanes, Portage to Graham. Get your rollers ready. 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That's your 680 CJOB traffic.
14: Sunshine today and a glorious high of 23 degrees. Clear tonight, south wind at 30, gusting to 50, low 13. For tomorrow, it gets a little bit dicier, let's say. A mix of sun and cloud, 60% chance of showers. South wind at 30, gusting to 50, increasing 50, gusting to 70 out of the south, the high 21. Cloudy Friday, 40% chance of showers. Windy and just 16 for a high. Right now it is, I think you said 5, Brett? 5 degrees in the sunshine outside 680 CJOB.
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12: If you missed it at 6:35, the Amazing Race Canada is in Manitoba today, and they need your help. Where are they this morning, Mackling?
14: They're going to be down near the harbor in the heart of Gimli. So 8:30, they're calling for those that want to exhibit their Viking pride, their Gimli pride, to come on down if you've got some some Viking apparel. They would appreciate you coming down and joining part of the filming. Is that the correct terminology these days?
12: Sure.
14: For the Amazing Race Canada as they make a stop in Manitoba once again.
12: Looks like they started filming late April, and typically the Amazing Race Canada makes its debut in July on TV. So can't wait to see season 12 and what they've got cooked up for that Viking spirit. And of course, the show is hosted by Russell Manitoba's John Montgomery, who is excellent at that job. First season, he was a little stiff. He was still finding his sea legs, but he is so much fun because he actually does the challenges. He doesn't just show you need to jump off of this bridge. He actually jumps off the bridge.
14: Well, anybody who's prepared to jump on a toboggan and go head first down a bobsleigh run, not a lot of concerns about his own safety. So he's a pretty brave soul. I've been lucky enough to do one event with John, co-emceed event in Minnedosa with him years ago, the Sportsman's Dinner. And he's an absolute gentleman. He is so much fun. He's exactly as you see him on the Amazing Race Canada. Although he could be, in a personification when he's in public, but I get the sense that he's very much the person that you see on television. And if you've ever heard him speak and share his story about what inspired him to become an Olympian, it's amazing.
12: So they're in Gimli this morning. Once again, they're asking you to meet around the harbor at 8:30. In the meantime, if you want to win tickets for a Huey Lewis and the News experience, two tickets to the show and dinner for two, either at the Palms Mangoes or the Blue Dolphin Lounge. This is happening Saturday, May 23rd at South Beach Casino in the South Beach Grand Ballroom. How's this? Donald Duck had three nephews. He had the triplets. Yeah. One of them was named Huey. What are the names of the other two? Text us at 204-780-6868. Spelling is crucial. You got to get the spelling right. And you've got 2 minutes to text us for your chance to win. What's coming up in sports, Mackling? One Blue Bomber is very pleased with the organization's free agent acquisitions. Cam Poitras has details after we check your weather on the Start.
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12: Sunny and 23 today, tonight clear, south wind 30 to 50 kilometers an hour, the low 13. Tomorrow, mix of sun and cloud, 60% chance of showers, south wind increasing to 50 to 70 kilometers an hour with a high of 21. Friday, cloudy with a 40% chance of showers, windy with a high of 16. It is 5 degrees outside, 680 CJOB. 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
22: Good morning. Cam Poitras with you at 725. Ask a Bomber fan, who was your favorite free agent acquisition? And you could get a lot of different answers. That's music to the ears of veteran Bomber Pat Neufeld. CJOB's Derek Taylor has more.
23: Neufeld is particularly happy now that he plays next to Terrell Broxton, who the Bombers signed from BC and made the highest paid American offensive lineman in the league. Add in receivers Tim White and Tommy Neild, star defensive tackle Jake Ceresna, and defensive back Jonathan Moxie, and it was a banner offseason for the Bombers, according to Neufeld.
24: Yeah, I think our football operations and scouting staff and all those guys who make those decisions had an unbelievable offseason. Bringing in the talent that they have, I think we've noticed it from day one, just how crisp we've been. It's like we're hitting the ground running at a really high level right now, and really excited about it.
23: With the acquisition of Broxton, it is the fourth straight season that Neufeld will line up next to a new right tackle. Neufeld says it is a big deal that Broxton comes with significant CFL experience, as it'll make the transition that much easier. Blue Bomber Training Camp reports are brought to you by QP 204, representing healthcare support workers in the WRHA and Shared Health.
22: Last night in the Stanley Cup Finals, Ukko-Pekka Luukkonen made 28 saves as he helped the Sabres even up their best of seven second-round series at two apiece with a 3-2 victory over Montreal on Tuesday. The Golden Knights defeated the Ducks early in overtime as they took a 3-2 series hold over Anaheim with a 3-2 win. The Walter Cup Finals will get underway Thursday, and for the first time, the Professional Women's Hockey League will have a Canadian champion. The Montreal Victoires who edged the two-time defending champion Minnesota Frost 2-1 in Tuesday's fifth and deciding game of their semifinal series will host the Ottawa Charge at Play's Bell. The PWHL is appearing poised to make another serious push for expansion after already announcing a move to Detroit. It sounds like Hamilton is next on the list, as is Las Vegas, with announcements expected to come this week or the next. Christian Humphreys was the hero as the Kitchener Rangers defeated the Barrie Colts 4-2 to complete the sweep and claim the J. Ross Robertson Cup awarded to the OHL champion on Tuesday. Kitchener will join the host Kelowna Rockets at the Memorial Cup, which starts May 22nd as the winner of the QMJHL Final Series between Moncton and Chicoutimi and the WHL Final between Prince Albert and Everett. In the NBA playoffs, Victor Wembanyama had 27 points and 17 rebounds as the San Antonio Spurs crushed the visiting Minnesota Timberwolves 126-97 to grab a 3-2 lead in their best of seven NBA Western Conference semifinal series. Jason Collins, the NBA's first openly gay player who served as a global ambassador for the sport for the past decade, has died of brain cancer. He was 47. The Winnipeg Sea Bears are holding another team workout this morning at the Sport Manitoba courts leading into Saturday's home opener at Canada Life Center, which will be live on 680 CJOB against Saskatoon. Tip off at 7 o'clock. Taylor Walls put the Rays ahead with an RBI single in the 10th inning and later scored on a sack fly as visiting Tampa Bay held on to beat the Blue Jays 7-6. And in the American Association, the Lake Country Dockhounds defeated the Winnipeg Goldeyes 13-3 in preseason play. Download the Jets at Noon podcast free now on Apple, Spotify, or face-to-face on YouTube, and take Jets at Noon wherever you want, wherever you go. I'm Cam Poitras. That's your sports.
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25: Good morning, I'm Sarah McCarthy. The mayor says they need the public's help to catch those responsible for fires in vacant buildings. This after firefighters were called to six vacant property fires between midnight and 3:30 early Tuesday morning. Those fires were all in the North End, William White, Inkster, and Weston area neighborhoods. In one case, there were two different fires within 90 minutes at the same vacant property in the 1500 block of Alexander Avenue. All the fires are under investigation. Winnipeg's deputy fire chief says they are believed to be suspicious. Mayor Scott Gillingham says Winnipeggers play a critical role in solving these cases.
26: If you remember last summer, we had an issue with arsons, and through the work of the fire investigators and police investigators, with the help of the public, they were able to make several arrests.
25: Authorities are also asking residents to call 911 if they see someone actively breaking into an abandoned or boarded up building. Yet another vacant building fire late yesterday afternoon, this time in the North Point Douglas area. Crews were called to Sutherland Avenue between Maple Street North and Argyle Street North. The city says it was at the old Vulcan Iron Works building, which was gutted by a fire back in July of 2023. Since then, several fires have happened there. This latest one, though, is believed to have been caused by work that was being done on the roof by contractors. No injuries were reported. A historic ruling from the chief judge of the Manitoba's Court of King's Bench. The Assembly of Manitoba Chiefs and other First Nations leaders launched a two-part challenge against the provincial and federal governments last year over thousands of children who were apprehended from First Nations communities. According to AMC, court found that federal and provincial actions contributed to the ongoing separation of First Nations kids from their families, land, languages, and nations. Chief Heidi Cook says leadership will speak to the significance of this ruling, a path forward, and the need for governments to work with First Nations to implement meaningful change.
27: The majority of the money in the system is centered around apprehension. So we need to flip that and make sure that there's more resources put into prevention so that we never actually get to that point where we need to apprehend.
25: There will be a news conference later today. When buses and regular traffic mix, well, it can slow down the commute for everyone. That's why Caleb Alford, Transit's project manager, says the city is looking into a new rapid transit route 6 years after launching the Southwest Transit Way.
28: That goes from downtown to the U of M. It's by far the most used transit line in the city. Now, based on the policy, this master plan, our next highest priority for building rapid transit infrastructure is what's called the downtown corridors.
25: These corridors include Portage Avenue and Main Street. Now, local transit advocate Brian Pincott is frustrated with how long these changes have been taking.
29: So they came out with the transit master plan 4 or 5 years ago, and they did tons of consultation. And if you take a look at the transit master plan, what they're going out to consult on, they've already consulted on. And I would argue when you don't have money, that's probably wasting a bit of money.
25: Pincott adds a 7-year master plan would be more efficient than the 25-year master plan the city is using. The city says it will collect information from people who live, work, and own businesses downtown. After that, the city will draft design options and speak to Winnipeggers widely about the project. They hope to have a design done by summer 2028, and the full timeline of the project will depend on funding. U.S. President Donald Trump has arrived in Beijing for his anticipated talks with the Chinese president. The two are expected to discuss the Iran war, trade, and U.S. arms sales to Taiwan. The meat of the summit won't happen until tomorrow when the leaders hold talks and a formal banquet. But the Chinese offered Trump a pomp-filled welcome after Air Force One landed in the Chinese capital. The astronauts who flew around to the far side of the moon are in Ottawa today. Canadian Jeremy Hansen and the three Americans from the Artemis II mission will meet with the Prime Minister. The crew will then visit the Canadian Museum of Nature to meet with some Ottawa area students. Hansen and his crewmates are also scheduled to take part in a sold-out public discussion about their mission and the effects on the future of space exploration. And a small Manitoba beach community will be featured on a well-known TV show. The Amazing Race Canada, filming in Gimli today. Brenna Phillip is the Director of Recreation and Leisure Services for the RM.
2: While I can't say too much about details and about what's going on with the show, I can say that we are very honored and we're extremely excited. And we want to invite anyone that's close by town or in town to grab any Gimli gear or Viking gear that they have and come check it out.
25: People are asked to meet at the harbor area around 8:30 this morning to cheer on the contestants. It's 7:35.
7: With your traffic, I'm Adam Wilson. We do have emergency crews on scene this morning following a crash southbound King Edward and Wellington. Expect a few delays and use caution. Over at Nairn and Watt, traffic is moving slow with multiple projects happening in the area. Northbound Pembina, the ramp to head westbound on Apanojimikina is closed. A few northbound delays there. And eastbound on Leela, work continues in your curb lane, Diplomat to Embassy. 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It's a match made at the pump. That's your 6 ADCJOB traffic.
12: Just ahead of your forecast, we will have a winner in the next 10 to 15 minutes for the Huey Lewis and the News tickets at the Huey Lewis and the News Experience with Hip to Be Square. That's happening Saturday, May 23rd at South Beach Grand Ballroom. And we asked you... Donald Duck had three nephews. Huey's name was one of them. What were the names of the other two? It's, of course, Dewey and Louie. So we'll name our winner in our next 10 to 15 minutes or so. Sunny and 23 today in Winnipeg. Tonight, clear. South wind 30 to 50, a low of 13. Tomorrow, a mix of sun and clouds, 60% chance of showers. South wind 30 to 50, increasing to 50 to 70 with a high of 21. Friday, cloudy with a 40% chance of showers and windy with a high of 16. It is 5 degrees outside, 680 CJOB. 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In our next half hour, we were talking yesterday about adventures with geese, largely inspired by the fact they picked really dumb spots to lay their eggs and get in your way and hiss at you, just trying to walk in to a business or what have you. So Barrett Miller, our buddy Barrett, is going to join us from Assiniboine Park Conservancy to talk about geese. But right now, U.S. President Donald Trump is about to meet with Chinese President Xi Jinping for the first time since 2017. Global's Jackson Prosco sets that table for us.
8: The stakes of President Donald Trump's trip to China could not be higher.
9: I think you're going to see that good things are going to happen. This is going to be a very exciting trip.
8: Trump's meeting with Chinese President Xi Jinping comes at a delicate moment as the world's two largest economies are dragged down by the war against Iran.
10: A global recession, which would come from a prolonged closure of the Strait of Hormuz, would dramatically affect both China and the United States.
9: Well, I think, number one, we're going to have a long talk about it.
8: The war's impacts have already rippled through the global economy. While in Washington, U.S. defense officials acknowledged the operation has cost American taxpayers a staggering $29 billion and counting.
11: Certainly in this setting, we wouldn't reveal what the next step may be, considering the gravity of the mission that the president is undertaking to ensure that Iran never has a nuclear bomb.
0: That was the voice of Secretary of Defense Pete Hegseth as part of his testimony before a House defense budget hearing on Capitol Hill yesterday. Air Force One just touched down, minutes ago in China. Reggie Cicchini, Washington correspondent for Global News, joins us now. So much to cover here, Reggie. Thanks for doing this today. What is Donald Trump hoping to accomplish with this visit to China, and how much groundwork has been laid ahead of time for any sort of agreements and now announcements or anything at all really to come out of this?
13: Well, I mean, look, it's generally unclear here. Remember, the president, before he even talked about going to China, had wanted and hoped for and pushed for the war in Iran to be over so that it wouldn't end up being a cloud that is looming over this first trip of his to China since 2017. Look, realistically, in terms of achievable goals, it isn't quite clear. Typically, in this kind of a face-to-face situation between an American and Chinese leader, there would be months of prep work that was put into this. This seems to have been put together fairly hastily, and you can see that by who came off the plane with Donald Trump. Yes, some members of the cabinet, but a vast majority of the people traveling with him are members of the business community or his own family. We know that there's going to be a push here to try and restabilize the economic partnership between these two countries, maybe getting China to purchase more agriculture, getting China to purchase Boeing airplanes, and maybe release some of China's critical minerals into the United States. But look, the as you heard in JP's package there, the war is really a big issue here. And it is going to be a question as to whether or not the American president is walking into China in a weaker position because of that war.
12: Well, can China be a key cog in any peace deal?
13: Well, I mean, look, there are some Republicans who yesterday, surprisingly, were saying that China should be the one putting pressure on Iran because it is the biggest purchaser of Iranian crude. But at the same time, China has really stayed on the sidelines of this war since the beginning, opting to not get involved, either because it may put itself into some form of direct military contact with the Americans, or because they are simply trying to look like the more stable country on this planet. And that's where there is some growing concern here within the Democratic Party, in that if the Americans are weaker going into China, and China is the one that's being looked to solve a problem that the United States started, is that a better look for China, and is it a bad look for the United States, and what does that do to geopolitical relationships going forward? China has a lot of leverage here, not only over Tehran, but right now over a lot of the world based on what it may or may not do in terms of Iran.
0: Donald Trump has admonished Canada for extending and growing and strengthening its business relationships with China. I find it, I'll just leave that alone. How important is it that that trade relationship for the U.S., even in this, Reggie, America First era?
13: Well, I mean, look, you're right in that the president has really been critical of Mark Carney for trying to diversify Canada's portfolio. Even the trade representative, Jameson Greer, has said that this globalization effort that Canada is undertaking is harmful to Canada's relationship with the United States. But it could be seen as hypocritical, considering the United States is ultimately globalizing its portfolio as well. Look, China is a huge market for the Americans, and the Americans are a huge market for China. And the fact that there was that rift last year with those kind of escalations in tariff prices that have seemingly come down now, but there's no kind of formal agreement for how things are going to go forward. America needs China. American farmers need China. American manufacturers need China. And if a deal comes out, maybe there's criticism that the Americans are making new deals with China. If a deal doesn't come out, there's criticism that Donald Trump couldn't make a deal with China. He is backed into a corner here on a variety of different fronts.
12: Meanwhile, the Joint Chiefs and Hegseth testified yesterday. We got the latest number, $29 billion to this point spent on the war. What else came out of that meeting?
13: Well, a lot of frustration, including bipartisan frustration from both Democrats and Republicans alike, who are questioning the kind of plan that this war is going forward in the fact that there doesn't appear to be a clear ending. You heard the Joint Chiefs try to avoid politics and try to talk about the military operation, which is in his wheelhouse. But you saw Pete Hegseth on various occasions push back on the criticism to argue that this is something that Donald Trump wanted. This is something that America needs, and that they don't want Iran having a nuclear weapon. But in terms of the realities here, I mean, look, The fact that there's a $30 billion and counting number for the cost of this war at the same time where you're seeing gas prices in the United States approach that $5 a gallon point and you're seeing inflation numbers tick up again yesterday, well, you're also watching the Pentagon defend a request next year for more than $1 trillion in budget. This is difficult for Americans to digest. They're in a war that they didn't ask for. They're paying for the consequences of a war they didn't ask for. And now they may be asked to cough up even more money for a department that is seemingly doing something that is out of step with Donald Trump's original campaign promise.
0: Reggie, we don't always have time for something lighter before we let you go, but I'm going to squeeze this one in. Have you been past? Have you been able to see? Can you tell us anything about the... is it a scandal? The improvements to the reflecting pool on the mall in Washington. Have you had a peek at the progress? And what's the latest on that?
13: So to be frank, I don't go down to the mall all that often anymore. I've been here for 11 years. It doesn't change. So I stay away from the tourist zones. But we are seeing the paint go down. Donald Trump essentially trying to beautify the reflecting pond by turning it into something that looks like a pool from a club, putting blue paint down. There's a lawsuit now to try and stop the president from doing that. Well, the lawsuit gets itself into gear. There was a rush to try and put more paint down. There are questions about the bid. It was a no-bid contract that was offered out. It is now some 10 times more than it was originally going to cost, the $13 million. Look, the reflecting pool is just one part of the district that Donald Trump is really trying to beautify in the name of America's 250th birthday, but he's doing so in a way that kind of is getting on the nerves of everybody in the district. He's blocking off parks. He's blocking off access to circles. He's blocking off, you know, an ability to kind of see things so that he can put his own touch on things. And you are seeing, this is editorial of me, but I see it every day. You are seeing Washington sometimes resemble Mar-a-Lago more and more as the weeks go by.
12: Global's Reggie Cicchini joining us live on 680 CJOB. Reggie, always a pleasure, sir. Thank you very much.
13: Thank you.
12: And you can, of course, read more at globalnews.ca on all things happening with the U.S. In the meantime, we can name the winner now for the Huey Lewis in the News experience with Hip to Be Square, Saturday, May 23rd at South Beach Grand Ballroom. The tickets also come with dinner at the Palms, Mangoes, or the Blue Dolphin Lounge. And today's winner is Dave Hennessy. And Dave knew that the other two nephews of Donald Duck, not named Huey, are Dewey and Louie.
0: I had no idea where you were going. And then when it finally clicked for me, I lost it. I didn't get a lot of sleep last night. I'm extra punchy today, but that was a fantastic trivia question.
12: Thank you. I'm glad to put a smile on your face. I still did that Snow Fort cartoon where Donald is going to war with the three nephews. It has to be one of the greatest cartoons of all time.
0: Concur.
12: Love it so much. I laugh so hard every time I see it. In the meantime, at 7:46, our Wednesday Jets report is coming up after traffic and weather on the start.

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13: Good morning. Coming up at 10 o'clock. Nicest day of the year so far. Let's talk about where you like to go when it's sunny and 23 in mid-May. Mayor Gillingham says they need to move faster on vacant and derelict buildings, too many of which end up burning. And the latest frivolous expenditure in Ottawa that's got me PO'd this morning. I'll talk to you at 10.
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15: Expect some delays this morning. Nairn and Watt. Work happening in your westbound curb lane, along with some northbound and southbound lane closures. Southbound King Edward and Wellington, we had an earlier crash. Expect a few southbound delays heading through there. Northbound Kenniston, Sterling Lion to Tuxedo is slowing down. That's up to 7 minutes. Southbound Henderson, Monroe to Hespler is still moving well at 3. Over on the Concordia Overpass, work continues. That's slowing things down southbound. Get your rollers ready. 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That's your 680 CJOB traffic.
14: Sunny and 23 today. Tonight, clear. South wind 30 to 50, a low of 13. Tomorrow, mix of sun and clouds, 60% chance of showers. South wind 30 to 50 kilometers an hour, increasing to 50 to 70 with a high of 21. Friday, cloudy, 40% chance of showers and windy with a high of 16. It is 5 degrees outside, 680 CJOB.
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14: We have our Wednesday Jets report coming up in a couple of minutes' time, but this was pointed out to us. It's already been a year, Mr. Mackling, marking a sad anniversary today.
16: I'm looking at a headline from globalnews.ca from May 14th, 2025. Two dead in Manitoba wildfire as crews continue to battle major blaze. We'll take you back to the RM of Lac Da Bonnie. Tragedy has struck one Manitoba community as RCMP say two people were found dead in the RM of Lac Da Bonnie, believed to be due to injuries suffered in the wildfires that continue to burn. This once again is a year ago today. The bodies of a man and a woman were found in the Wendigo Road area, and police were aware that the pair had been trapped, but because of extreme conditions, Tuesday emergency crews were not able to reach the location until Wednesday morning. It's so gut-wrenching to read that in retrospect.
14: Right. Indeed. So rest in peace, Sue and Richard Noel. And we understand that Global's Marnie Blunt will be joining Hal Anderson on Connecting Winnipeg just to talk about what the community is doing today to mark this sad anniversary. So in the meantime, let's switch gears and talk some hockey. What do we got, Mr. Mackling?
16: Without a lot of fanfare, the off-season moves have already begun for the Winnipeg Jets. In fact, one key piece to their forward group is already locked up for another 2 years. Paul Edmonds has more on that in today's Jets report.
17: Lost in the shuffle to end the season and amid some of the dissenting noise that emerged out of the Jets' dressing room was the announcement of a contract extension for forward Cole Koepke. Not much was known about Koepke when he signed with Winnipeg last summer, other than he scored 10 goals with Boston the year prior, and that he was another addition to the growing group of Duluth, Minnesota area natives on the team's roster. But as his first season progressed in Winnipeg, and in particular the latter half, Koepke became a tremendously valuable piece to the Jets' fourth line and their specialty teams. He finished the season with 8 goals in 7 fewer games than the year before with the Bruins, led the Jets in hits by a significant margin, and watched his ice time grow by over 3 minutes per game from January to April. What was even more impressive was that he had to overcome an injury and being healthy scratched several times early on, only to conclude the season by playing in 33 consecutive games. In short, Koepke was the one off-season signing last summer that the Jets hit on, and his 2-year extension last month is the first move in an important reshaping of the team into becoming a slightly younger and vastly quicker squad next season. Blessed with blazing speed, the soon-to-be 28-year-old was also an exceptional penalty killer for Winnipeg, a solid fit both on and off the ice, and a player genuinely thrilled about making Winnipeg home for another 2 years. Of course, Koepke won't ever lead the Jets in scoring or play in the top six, but every successful team requires a complement of grinders, checkers, and hard-to-play-against players. Koepke is all of those. He's also very quiet and unassuming by nature, and it's probably fitting, at least for his personality, that his 2-year contract extension got slightly lost in some of the other noise that emerged out of the Jets' dressing room only a few short weeks ago.
14: Thank you very much, Paul Edmonds. The Jets report runs throughout the day on Mondays, Wednesdays, and Fridays on 680 CJOB. More hockey on Jets at noon with Cam and Jim, and after Global News at 8 o'clock, more on adventures with geese. Why do they pick the dumbest places to lay their eggs? That's next on The Start.

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4: Good morning, I'm Sarah McCarthy.
5: The back was engulfed in flames. He was 80% burnt.
4: A man fighting for his life today after a fire on Lock Street Monday evening. It wasn't the only blaze during that night, with six other vacant homes being hit, and fire rescue not ruling out arson just yet. Global's Vasilio Spellos tells us more.
6: Melanie Flett's father was trapped in his home during a Monday night fire. He was pulled out by paramedics, but suffered burns on 80% of his body and is in critical condition. Flett describes hearing about the blaze.
5: Father called me to tell me that he smelled burnt wires, and I came speeding home. My neighbor that lived across the street was running around the house trying to get him out, but by the time he tried to get him out, the back was engulfed in flames.
6: The Lock Street fire, one of seven responded to Monday night into Tuesday morning, the other six at vacant buildings. And the fact many of them occurred nearby in a short period of time has Minarski Councillor Ross Eady concerned with how they may have started.
7: I think this is arson, personally. Just looking at sort of the area and the times and stuff.
6: The cause of the seven fires is still under investigation, though fire rescue says arson is still being considered. Vasilios Spolos, Global News.
4: The province looks to advance progress on year-round shipping to and from the Port of Churchill. Premier Wab Kanu met with the pipeline company TC Energy and the Indigenous Advisory Council to talk about the importance of Indigenous participation in these kinds of developments. The new Manitoba Crown Indigenous Corporation was also at the table. Premier Wab Kanu says the Churchill Plus project has the chance to create good jobs for generations and revenue-sharing opportunities to help lift isolated northern communities out of poverty. It's part of the province's efforts to have the project to be considered as a nation-building project for Ottawa's Major Projects Office. 6 years after the opening of the Southwest Transitway, the city is looking at more improvements for rapid transit routes. Caleb Alford, Transit's project manager, says the main focus will be the downtown corridors.
8: So that is Main Street from Marion in St. Boniface up to Sutherland Avenue and on Portage Avenue from Maryland to Main Street. So you can think of it as like the downtown T is where the next phase for us is.
4: The city is in the process of collecting data and information from people who live, work, and own businesses in the downtown core and what they want from the system. After that, the city will draft up design options and speak to Winnipeggers widely about the project. It's the hope to have a design done by summer 2028, and the full timeline of the project depends on funding. In other news, U.S. President Donald Trump is set to arrive in China for a summit with the president there, a goal to get China to buy more U.S. goods. But the war with Iran looms. Here's Chinese affairs expert Bonnie Glacier, managing director of the Indo-Pacific Program at the German Marshall Fund, on what to expect from the trip.
9: There's also possibly an agreement on the table to launch a bilateral dialogue on artificial intelligence, which might build on some of the agreements that were reached during the Biden administration.
4: The two are expected to discuss the war with Iran, trade, and U.S. arms sales to Taiwan. Canadian officials now say 16 people in three provinces are among scores of people in isolation being linked to a hantavirus outbreak on a South Atlantic cruise. Health officials in Ontario, Alberta, and BC say the 16 are voluntarily doing so and none are reporting any symptoms. The number went up Tuesday after Ontario's Ministry of Health asked seven more people to isolate, although all are considered low-risk contacts. They're in addition to the three in Ontario considered to be high-risk and already in isolation after possible exposure to the virus either on the ship or on a flight. Another six are isolating in Alberta and BC now. One of the things that the federal government hopes to learn from census data is what languages are being spoken most in Canada and where in the country they're most common. University of Manitoba linguistics researcher Nicole Rosen says even with that information, it can be tough to pinpoint the exact number of languages that are spoken in Manitoba, for example.
10: If there's 100 languages in Canada, I mean, some of those might be dialects, some might be languages. Some of them, like the language called Michif, if it's listed on the census, it's actually refers to like three or four different languages.
4: Rosen says the census can provide info on how language evolves in families over generations, particularly in newcomer families. And a challenge, part of the Amazing Race Canada, is being filmed in Gimli today. Brenna Phillip, Director of Recreation and Leisure Services for the RM, can't reveal too much.
11: The challenge is something that speaks to our community, so it's something that they'll be able to cheer on and be able to talk to their family and friends about when the show airs.
4: Phillip adds they want to show the world what Gimli is all about and the pride people have for the community. People are asked to meet at the harbor area for around 8:30 this morning to go cheer on the contestants. It's 8:05.
1: With your traffic, I'm Adam Wilson. We do have a crash this morning southbound King Edward and Wellington. All of the eastbound lanes are blocked along with the southbound east curb lane. Expect delays and use caution. Northbound St. Mary's, St. Anne's to Marion, near drive time is 8 minutes. Northbound Pamina, Grant to Confusion Corner is 5. Northbound Langimodia expects some delays making your way to Dugald. And northbound on Sherbrooke with work continuing, Portage to Ellis. This May-long weekend, Cobb's Bread is saving your barbecue from bun emergencies. Visit savemybuns.ca and you can get free Cobb's buns to rescue your barbecue. That's your 680 CJOB traffic.
12: And the that crash on Route 90, the backup is quite significant. And Mackling, you're told that emergency still not on scene?
13: No emergency crews on scene. That's right to my personal phone from my sister-in-law playing Brian Barkley in traffic this morning.
12: Sunny and 23 today. Tonight, clear. South wind 30 to 50 kilometers an hour, a low of 13. Tomorrow, a mix of sun and clouds, 60% chance of showers. South wind 30 to 50, increasing to 50 to 70 with a high of 21. Friday, cloudy, 40% chance of showers and windy again with a high of 16. It is 10 outside 680 CJOB. 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And as does our show every day, things went off the rails at certain points yesterday. That's just how we roll.
13: And also, Brett, if I may say, respectfully, went to the birds.
12: Listener Mike, who says, last time I went to my doctor at the Concordia Medical Clinic, the entrance is behind the hospital. There's a husband and wife set of geese 15 feet from the door. Mom's sitting in the nest. Dad's hissing at everyone passing by, going to the clinic. I've gotten so close to the male, if I put my hand out, he would bite it. Not sure if they can be relocated, but it wouldn't be so bad if they were a little bit friendlier. So, adventures with geese. So let's continue to discuss this. Barrett Miller, manager of education at Assiniboine Park Conservancy. He was tuned in yesterday, and he joins us this morning. Hello there, Barrett.
14: Good morning, Brett.
12: Thank you so much for joining us to talk geese. Why are they so aggressive sometimes?
14: So it's a spring thing, and it has to do with nesting. Right now, the geese have one thing on the mind. The male geese, it's defend their nest, defend their partner, defend the eggs. And the females, it's build a nest, defend that nest against others who might want your spot, and make sure those little goslings have the best start in the world once they hatch. So they have a one-track mind, and anything that sort of derails that can be met with a lot of bluster.
13: So, Barrett, help us out here. I've got it written down here. We know that Canada geese mate for life. Is that true, first of all?
14: They do. They partner up for life. Now, it's not like if a mate is lost, they just wither away. They will find a second partner. But no, they have a very, very intense pair bond while both the male and the female are alive. You're never just encountering one goose. You're encountering a pair.
13: And so why the same spot thing? We were trying to figure out what have they got? What sort of homing beacon have they got that they tend to go to the same spot? And is that accurate?
14: It is fairly accurate. They're very loyal to successful nest sites, and they're loyal to an area in general. They have excellent homing hardware and software on board. Their brains are designed to actually help them navigate really, really well. Think about the massive migration flights they make. They can know where they are based on the position of the star.

0: And it's fun to see that the people who have taken over our old spot, they are now enjoying the adventures with those geese. But this whole thing was inspired yesterday, Barrett, by the fact that a couple of days ago I was at Murray Chev getting my tires swapped in my car, and I walked out and they had a sign posted saying, be aware, there is a goose in the corner sitting on some eggs. And sure enough, I looked 4 feet over in the corner and there's this goose. Why do they pick such stupid spots? These are clearly intelligent birds, but they pick some of the dumbest spots and inconvenient spots for the rest of us to lay their eggs.
1: So, Brett, you're right. They're not necessarily intelligent. They're really good at learning. They're not actually wonderful at problem solving. They are. When a baby gosling hatches, it is an absolute sponge, and it learns everything from its parents and the geese around them. And again, if they've had a successful nest before, they'll go back to that similar location. Parking lot geese, roof geese, the ones where we just like, what are you thinking, goose? Here's the thing. A lot of the really, really good goose real estate is taken up by more mature geese right now. If you're a young goose looking to nest in the Winnipeg area, yeah, you're looking on the margins. And some of those margins are parking lots, roofs, boulevards. And if you're successful, well, you put down roots there. Why would you look for something better? You might try more if a nesting territory opens up, if an older couple passes away or is no longer nesting. But if you've had success, you go back to what you know. If that nest wasn't successful, then maybe next year, later in the nesting season, if it's early enough, she might look around the area for someplace a little bit better. But if there's a bunch of mature geese in the area, it's not clear that she could even find something. So I hope that sheds a little bit of light on parking lot geese.
2: Yes. In fact, we just got a picture in just the last 10 minutes or so from one of our listeners. Of course, now all of a sudden I can't find it.
0: Carrie.
2: Thank you from Carrie showing us a picture of a goose and its goslings comfortably, we'll put in quotation marks, between a chain link fence and the parking lot at the Kildonan Golf Course. So once again, there are all sorts of examples of where these geese end up and consider a prime nesting spot. We have to ask you before we let you go, do geese hold a grudge? Do they recognize humans and faces like crows do?
1: Not to the same extent as crows, but they definitely get to know their environment. Again, they're really good at learning. So if you have generally good relations with the geese, give them, you know, they like a 2 meter social distance, just like we all wanted or needed a couple of years ago there. If you have good relations with a goose, they're probably going to be okay with you. There's good research to support that they will know people and the way that we move, maybe the way that we look. I have to tell you, at my former work site, there's a guest who's wearing a buffalo plaid jacket and kind of chased a goose. Not very nice behavior. Anyway, I stopped him from doing so, and he went on his way. A couple weeks later, I'm coming out and checking the goose nest, and all of a sudden, I'm being rushed by the male goose. Couldn't figure out what I'd done. Got back to the car, sort of a little bit shaken, and looked down. It's like, what was I wearing? I was wearing a buffalo plaid jacket. The goose wasn't mad at me. It was mad at the jacket. So, not a species we need to be afraid of. We just need to offer them up the proper respect that they need, give them some space, and that's something that we can coexist with. They make it a little bit hard sometimes in the springtime with all the hissing and whatnot, but again, if you think of it more as just that's concern for their family as opposed to anger at you, I hope that helps people put it in perspective.
0: All right, Barrett, we've got about 60 seconds. I do need to ask you two more quick things. One, is it correct that they actually lose their ability to fly for much of the summer?
1: Yeah, they do. They lose their flight feathers, the adults do, just as the young ones are growing them. So that means that flight practice in late August happens as a family unit before they make their migratory flocks. It also means that they move towards water. They are a water bird, but they spend a lot more time on the water, sort of July, August, than on land because they can swim, but they can't fly. It keeps the family together, and it makes sure that the adults are migrating south, outrunning winter on the absolute best equipment that they can. Those new feathers help propel them away from the snow.
0: All right. We'll leave it there, Barrett. Thank you so much. Always a treat, buddy.
1: Thank you very much.
0: Barrett Miller joining us live on CJOB, Manager of Education at Assiniboine.

0: Park Conservancy, talking geese, and also a reminder, you're not allowed to move a goose nest. So if they choose an inconvenient spot to lay their eggs, you're not allowed to deal with it yourself. You got to call, conservation and wildlife official, because I think they can move them, but I think it's like sort of a last resort kind of thing.
1: They're protected species. What is going on over North Winnipeg here?
0: It
1: looks like Los Angeles in the 1990s.
0: 8:15, traffic and weather next on the start. Don't leave me hanging on like a yo-yo. Wake me up before you go-go.
2: I don't want to miss it when you hit that high. Wake me up. The news you need from the people you trust. 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
0: 819 680 CJOB traffic. Just ahead of Adam, we've got a note from Robert who says big problem at Notre Dame and Sherbrooke. Two stalled buses, southbound curb lane blocked, just one lane going south. Thank you for that, Robert. Now let's get the rest with Adam Wilson.
13: There is a crash westbound on Notre Dame and Sherbrooke. Expect some westbound and southbound delays and use caution. Over at King Edward and Wellington, we had an earlier crash. The eastbound lanes remain blocked. Use caution while passing. Southbound Henderson, Monroe to Hespeler, expect 6 minutes. Southbound McPhillips, Mountain to Logan is 8. Northbound Keniston, Sterling Lyon to Tuxedo is also moving at 8. And westbound Portage, there's work continuing, Greenway to Cavalier. Jumpstart helps kids across Canada access sport and play so more kids can get into the game. Learn more at jumpstart.canadiantire.ca. That's your 680 CJOB traffic.
1: We'll do an extended forecast in just a few moments. Sunny and 23 for a high today. Right now, 10 degrees outside 680 CJOB.
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0: Coming up after Global News at 8:30, you may have heard about this in recent weeks. What's going on with Walmart and their pricing?
1: They're planning to put, in the United States at least to start, digital, you know, where they display the price of the product on the shelf?
0: Yep.
1: They're digitizing those. Concerns about what does that mean in terms of dynamic pricing? Could they be messing around with time of day and all that sort of stuff, depending on how things are going? We'll get into the technology and the problems it may cause for consumers.
0: In the meantime, Mr. Mackling, what's coming up in sports?
1: How did the Habs do last night at Centre Bell versus the Sabres? Let's find out. 825 Sports with Cam, Weather with Brett next.

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15: Sunny and 23 today. For tonight, clear south wind 30 to 50 kilometers an hour, the low 13. Tomorrow, mix of sun and cloud, 60% chance of showers, south wind expected to increase to 50 to 70 kilometers an hour with a high of 21. Friday, cloudy, 40% chance of showers. Windy again with a high of 16. It is 10. 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
17: Good morning. Cam Poitras with you at 8:25. The success that Bombers returner Trey Vavil had last season may have been a surprise to us fans, but it wasn't to his former college teammate. Here's CJOB's Derek Taylor.
18: Defensive back Elijah McGee played college ball with Vavil at Minnesota State. He saw Vavil come in a year behind him and take a starting cornerback spot and the return duties. 3 years after they first met, Vavil was a CFL star, winning Rookie of the Year and Special Teams Player of the Year. McGee says he felt like that success was always coming.
19: I was not surprised at all. He did it in Minnesota State, and I knew once he came up here and he told me that he was playing for the Bombers, I was like, man, you're playing for a great organization. Go up there, do your thing, fast, explosive. So once at the end of the season, you know, once those stats came out and I seen they had 4 or 5 touchdowns, it was nothing new to me.
18: Vavil scored 4 touchdowns on returns last season. He was the first player in the league to score on a punt return, kickoff return, and miss field goal return in a single season since 2022. Blue Bomber Training Camp reports are brought to you by QP204, representing healthcare support workers in the WRHA and Shared Health.
17: Last night in the NHL, Zach Benson broke a tie on a third-period power play on his 21st birthday as the Sabres beat the Habs 3-2 on Tuesday night in Game 4 to even the Eastern Conference semifinal series at 2-2. Meanwhile, Pavel Dorofeev scored his second goal of the game in overtime to give Vegas a 3-2 victory over the Ducks, taking a 3-2 best-of-seven lead. Bruins defenseman Charlie McAvoy has been suspended for 6 regular season games without pay for slashing Sabres forward Benson during Game 6 of the team's first-round series in Boston on Friday, May 1st. Marie-Philippe Poulin's power play goal in the third held on to be another game winner for Captain Clutch as the Montreal Victoire edged the Minnesota Frost 2-1 in the fifth and deciding game of the PWHL semifinal series and set up a Walter Cup final against the Ottawa Charge. At the Centennial Cup, the Niverville Nighthawks remained unbeaten, topping the Canmore Eagles 6-4 to stay at the top of their group at the National Junior A Championship in Summerside, PEI. They'll play their final contest against the Rockland Nationals today, looking to earn a bye directly into the semifinal. And meanwhile, SJHL champion, the Flin Flon Bombers, play later today in the final game of the group stage for them against the Truro Bearcats. In the NBA playoffs, Victor Wembanyama atoned for his first career ejection with another huge performance, 27 points, 17 rebounds, and 3 blocks as the San Antonio Spurs beat the Minnesota Timberwolves 126-97 and take a 3-2 lead in their second round series. Vancouver-born Memphis Grizzlies forward Brandon Clark has died. He was 29. LAPD sources confirmed to ABC News that Clark was found dead from a possible drug overdose Monday in a home located in Los Angeles' San Fernando Valley. And practicing will continue in downtown Winnipeg for the next few days for the Sea Bears leading into Saturday's home opener at Canada Life Center against the Saskatoon Mamba. Tip-off is at 7 o'clock on 680 CJOB Saturday. The Sea Bears won their season opener last Saturday in Edmonton, storming back in target time to defeat the Stingers 77-75. Download the Jets at Noon podcast free now on Apple, Spotify, or face-to-face on YouTube, and take Jets at Noon wherever you want, wherever you go. I'm Cam Poitras. 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
24: Good morning, I'm Sarah McCarthy. Winnipeg's mayor says the city needs to move faster to take over vacant and derelict properties. But Scott Gillingham says that doesn't mean the city is sitting on its hands.
25: In the last 6 months, we have started proceedings on 48 properties. So that work is in progress over the last 6 years. we have taken title of 111 buildings.
24: He says council has also shortened the amount of time that a property can be behind on taxes before it's allowed to be seized by the city. This after firefighters responded to six vacant property fires between midnight and 3:30 Tuesday morning. Those fires were all in the North End, William White area, Inkster, and Weston neighborhoods. In one case, there were two separate fires within 90 minutes of each other at the same vacant property in the 1500 block of Alexander Avenue. All the fires are under investigation. The Manitoba government has appointed Noni Klassen as the province's new commissioner to oversee teacher misconduct investigations. She previously worked as a resource teacher and spent two decades with the Canadian Centre for Child Protection. She replaces Bobby Teffier, who left the role earlier this year. Klassen will oversee Manitoba's public registry of teachers whose certificates have been suspended and or revoked because of misconduct. It continues to be a buyer's market for those who are house shopping, and some are opting to buy and share a home with their parents or grandparents to offset those costs. Lanny McInnes of the Manitoba Home Builders Association says multi-generational housing has always been around, but has gained momentum over the last decade. He says the growing demand for multi-generational homes goes beyond waiting or wanting to care for grandparents or help with childcare.
0: On the financing side, more individuals within a family signing the mortgage papers or the purchase papers, not just, you know, one family member and then having others, members of the family involved from even just the purchase of the home.
24: McInnes believes this trend will continue to grow in popularity as the cost of building and buying a home is expected to rise. Now, parent Lena Winterhalt is open to the idea of sharing a home with her parents or in-laws, but notes young families are also considering joining households with friends who have kids.
1: We're talking with a single mom, a friend who's a single mom and has a child the same age as ours, and we're talking about what it would look like to all live in a house together going forward. I also have a lot of friends that are doing that, talking about, can we have a big property and a little place that they can live with their group of people.
24: She believes more people will be doing this in the future as a way to save money and share resources. Our city is set to host a convention for a group that represents unions nationwide this week. It's been over 40 years since the Canadian Labor Congress held an event in Winnipeg. President Bia Brusk says the job uncertainty caused by the Trump administration's tariffs and solutions to address it is at the top of their agenda.
2: People are really fearful about what the future holds. We have public sector workers who, as well, due to austerity, budget cuts, especially in our federal public service, and in many provincial jurisdictions, are losing a lot of jobs. And those are jobs that we need right now to support those other private sector workers that are laid off.
24: She adds the nation-building projects the federal government is touting has trades workers also pondering what it means for them and how they're going to recruit new tradespeople to enter the workforce. Young Canadians are having a difficult time getting their foot in the door when it comes to finding a job. That's according to Florence Bergeron with the Students Commission of Canada. Unemployment rates among Canadians who are age 15 to 24 years old rose to 14.3% in the month of April, a higher increase than the adult unemployment rate. But it has nothing to do with kids being lazy.
3: They want to work. They're really interested in working. They're also seeing the economy right now. They're, we are talking with 15-year-olds that are nervous about buying their first house, and so they do want to play an active role right away to start earning money.
24: Bergeron says more companies are requiring years of experience for just entry-level jobs, which she says makes it hard for young Canadians to break into the workforce. And it's an exciting day out in Gimli.
4: We have a leg of the Amazing Race Canada that's filming in town today.
24: That's Brenda Phillip, Director of Recreation and Leisure Services for the RM. She says it's been in the works for quite some time.
4: We were fortunate that because we wanted a crowd to come out, we were able to do a little bit of a call out and really show everyone what Gimli is all about and the pride that we have in our community.
24: People are meeting by the harbor front with their Gimli gear and Viking gear this hour for the filming to cheer on contestants. Phillip does say the challenge will include something that represents Gimli. It's 8:35.
5: With your traffic, I'm Adam Wilson. Notre Dame and Sherbrooke, we've got a crash. All the southbound lanes are blocked. Southbound traffic will need to detour around that. Southbound King Edward and Wellington, we had an earlier crash. Emergency crews have cleared. Traffic moving well through there once again. Northbound Pembina, some delays with work continuing on the ramp to head westbound on Abenaki-Mikina. And over at Nairn and Watt, things are moving slow. Northbound and southbound lane closures, as well as some work happening westbound.
6: 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That's your 680 CJOB traffic.
15: Sunny and 23 today. Tonight, clear. South wind 30 to 50 kilometers an hour. Low of 13. Tomorrow, mix of sun and cloud. 60% chance of showers. South wind 30 to 50. Increasing to 50 to 70 kilometers an hour with a high of 21. Friday, cloudy with a 40% chance of showers and windy with a high of 16. It is 10 degrees outside, 680 CJOB. 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This announcement was made earlier this year, but it came back on our radar yesterday. This is from CNBC. Walmart plans to change how prices are displayed on the shelves of their more than 4,600 stores in the United States.
8: America's biggest retailers rolling out digital shelf price labels for all its stores by the end of the year. Walmart says that having digital price labels will help its store personnel do their jobs better and more effectively and ensure that prices are more uniform across different geographies. But the move is somewhat controversial, as some are worried that having the ability to quickly adapt price labels on the fly could lead to things like demand-based pricing that shifts prices for higher or lower depending on how changing dynamics happen for supply chains. Now, some lawmakers are already in the process of introducing legislation to ban the use of digital shelf labels, or DSLs. It's America's biggest retailers rolling out digital shelf price labels for all its stores by the end of the year.
9: One of Canada's most respected tech journalists and a favorite guest of all the hosts on 680 CJOB, Carmi Levy, joins us now. Carmi, good morning.
10: Good morning, guys. So great to be with you.
9: When I texted you yesterday to ask if you were in a position to discuss this story, you sent me back a very lengthy message, which began this way. If I may, I have a particular sore spot in my psyche for electronic shelf labels. Care to elaborate on the air with us this morning, Carmi?
10: Yeah, it's like the thin edge of the wedge. You know, the companies say, oh, this isn't about raising prices. We have no plans to put in place dynamic pricing or algorithmic pricing. You know, we're not collecting more data than we need to. This is all about customer service. It's about allowing our staff to spend more time with customers and less time running around the store and changing price tags manually. And, to a certain degree, that makes sense. But this gives the company the potential to do that if they want to. And let's be clear, I think the number was something like 5 million electronic shelf labels across the U.S. alone, probably lots more in Canada as well. And we know that anecdotally, I am seeing them on shelves in Walmarts near my house as well. So we know full well this will include Canada too. No company is going to spend Lord knows how much money on this technology without some expectation of a return. So they're not simply trying to make life easy for their customers. It's not that Walmart has ever treated its staff incredibly well. So this is really about finding ways to increase margin, finding ways to reduce cost, and quite frankly, finding ways to ensure that we're paying as much as we are willing to pay for those prices on the shelves. And you can't do that if you've got stickers on shelves. You can do that if you have a system that allows you to electronically change them with the press of a button.
15: It is, I guess, part of the strategy here is a way to perhaps reduce their workforce. I mean, if they can just get one person to program all of the signs in the store as opposed to sending out people to manually change them, that'd probably save them a couple of bucks, yeah?
10: Oh, absolutely. You know, they will always say, oh, this isn't about reducing staff. This is about allowing our existing staff to do more, to do better, to focus on roles and tasks that are more value added. But the long-term trend lines are pretty clear. Walmart is a very, and other retailers, of course, are very labor intensive businesses. And the margins are, fairly thin on groceries and on clothes and on all the other products that a Walmart store sells. So wouldn't they, you know, look at labor and ask themselves, how do we reduce that? Can we use technology to thin things out at a store level and operate more efficiently? You know, this is a pennies business, and you make more pennies by finding ways to replace people with technology. Do I sound cynical? Absolutely. But history kind of tells us that's the way this works.
9: I read Sam Walton's book 25 years ago, and I wonder how he would feel ultimately about all these things that are happening in retail overall. And Walmart, for a long time, Carmi, has been at the cutting edge, the leading edge of efficiency when it comes to delivery practices and, of course, inventory, you know, real-time inventory. So in my mind, it's not a surprise that we're at this point, but what surprises me is maybe the ultimate reasons that we are where we are.
10: Yeah, absolutely. And, you know, and I think the surprise to a lot of people is that now they're starting to see the technology. You walk into a store and those electronic shelf labels are staring you in the face. Whereas for decades now, Walmart has been a technological powerhouse at the back end. So they have revolutionized how supply chains work. They have revolutionized just-in-time provision of inventory. And so, the trucks, the networks that supply them, they're direct electronic connections to their factories. This is why Walmart is as big as it is, because they've used technology to revolutionize retail, even though you and I probably don't see that. Now that it's coming to the front of the store, it's becoming obvious to us. And with new technologies like electronic shelf labels, like dynamic pricing or surveillance or algorithmic pricing, it's becoming more clear, and they're sort of hitting that next gear, which, you know, let's face it, we know the brick and mortar retail has been under threat for years. We know that, you know, certainly in the pandemic, we learned how to order stuff at home. And so Walmart is evolving into, you know, more than just a brick and mortar vendor. You would expect them to, because if they don't roll this technology out, they end up getting left behind. And at some point, Amazon would eat their lunch. They have no choice.
15: And speaking of choice, I mean, we know that dynamic pricing has been around for a while. I think of Uber and ride sharing, for example, and nothing you can really do there. But with groceries, for example, I don't know, like, would consumers be able to do anything if they were to decide, yeah, you know what, we're going to do the dynamic pricing thing?
10: Yeah, I think that would be, it's easy to understand how something like an Uber ride or an airline ticket can be sort of tied to an individual. You know, the closer you get to flight time, the more you will pay. You know, on Uber, there are reports that it pulls data from your phone. It knows the state of your battery. It might charge you more if your battery is about to die. So in those situations, it's easy to understand how the technology could be used to, you know, raise the price on you in particular. Difficult to see how that might play out in a store. So, for example, you know, if I'm standing in front of a shelf next to someone else standing in front of a shelf, how does that label adapt to both me and to them? So it's not really as practical as can be. More like dynamic pricing, where, for example, if a major storm is rolling in, let's say there's a hurricane rolling into, you know, the middle of Canada, and so all of a sudden prices on water and other things go up because that input says everyone is more willing to pay more for it at this point in time. So, you know, the potential is certainly there for dynamic pricing that ensures everybody pays more. I don't know if we're going to see algorithmic or surveillance pricing that says, okay, Brett is going to pay more than Greg, you know, because just physically and technologically, I just don't think it's easy for a store to pull that off.
9: Carmi, you always give us so much to think about. Thanks for breaking it down for us, and we'll talk to you soon. Thank you for this.
10: Really appreciate that, guys. Thanks so much.
15: Carmi Levy joining us live on 680 CJOB. So what do you think? Are you concerned about this?
9: I don't know how you can't be, you know. And Carmi was reading my mind. I'm sitting here and I think about Walmart and I think about their leverage, 4,600 plus stores across the United States. And Carmi pulled the thought right out of my brain. Hurricane preparation and bottled water. We know that that is something that people flock to grocery stores for. How, under this scenario, how difficult would it be for them to absolutely boost the cost of bottled water when it's in short supply at the very worst time? I guess it's no worse than what happens with gasoline, Brett. You know, there are all sorts of forces that dictate and create the prices of gasoline. Just because you see it at 169.9 at 9 in the morning, there's no guarantee it's going to be 169.9 when you're on your way home in the afternoon.
15: Yeah, good point. So you can weigh in at 204-780-6868. We can also tell you from the world of hockey, the Toronto Maple Leafs have parted ways with head coach Craig Berube. That announcement was just made this morning. And up next, we've got that $25 gift card to give away for Princess Auto as they get ready for their grand opening. And we've just learned more about some of their grand opening festivities that will be happening through the month of June. Details next on The Start.

0: 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Tell us, and we'll tell Winnipeg. 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
2: Good morning. Coming up at 10 o'clock. Nicest day of the year so far. Let's talk about where you like to go when it's sunny and 23 in mid-May. Mayor Gillingham says they need to move faster on vacant and derelict buildings, too many of which end up burning. And the latest frivolous expenditure in Ottawa that's got me PO'd this morning. I'll talk to you at 10.
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4: We do have a crash. Notre Dame and Sherbrooke. All of the southbound lanes are blocked. Expect southbound and westbound delays. Use caution. Northbound Keniston, Sterling Lion to Tuxedo is moving at 9 minutes. Northbound Pembina, Grant to Confusion Corner is an easy two. Westbound Portage, work happening between Greenway and Cavalier is slowing things down. And northbound Sherbrooke delays with work continuing. Portage to Ellis. Ends today. 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That's your 680 CJOB traffic.
3: Sunny and 23 today. For tonight, clear south wind 30 to 50 kilometers an hour, the low 13. Tomorrow, a mix of sun and cloud with a 60% chance of showers. South wind increasing to 50 to 70 kilometers an hour with a high of 21. Friday, cloudy with a 40% chance of showers. Windy again with a high of 16. It is 10 degrees outside, 680 CJOB.
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3: And you may have just heard a commercial for the IG Wealth Management Walk for Alzheimer's, which is coming up later this month. It's more than just a walk. And we will learn more about this event at 9:35 and how important it is. We have a $25 gift card to give away for Princess Auto. Grand opening of their new store in East Winnipeg is coming up June 2nd. And they sent out a news release, in fact, this morning, touting this new store, the reimagining retail with community flagship in Winnipeg. But we also mentioned that they've got a bunch of events coming up in the month of June. Did you see they've got some concerts that are going to be held there, Mr. Mackling?
5: Yeah, my jaw was on the floor when I read that they're going to do like a Transcona. What are they calling it? A Transcona?
3: Tailgate party.
5: Tailgate party featuring
3: the Grey Cup.
5: The Grey Cup, Gord Branford, and the Crash Test Dummies.
3: Yeah.
5: They're making a real big deal of this, aren't they? I love it.
3: Yeah, they're going to have motocross shows as well. So that grand opening of the new store on Panet Road is coming up on June 2nd. And unique to that store, this new flagship store will have expanded assortments of products and recreation, hardware, electrical, and plumbing, after-hours support for emergencies and time-sensitive trade work, and the shop, a first-of-its-kind in-store workspace where you can test equipment, showcase your products, and use the space as an auxiliary workshop.
5: Yeah, they're going to be doing some joint education programs as well with some of the school divisions in Winnipeg. Very well-known name. I will keep it to myself right now, but I know a very well-known name in our community is going to be spotlighted and actually driving those relationships with the school divisions, and some of the programs will be working out of the shop at Princess Auto. It's very exciting to see this Winnipeg-based company. I'm guessing this is probably also, Brett, a prototype of sorts in terms of the stores that we might see across Canada moving on into the future as Princess Auto continues its growth across the country.
3: All right. So we've got that $25 gift card to give away. So how about we do this? Just text us the word Princess to 204-780-6868. You've got 2 minutes by the time we sign off of this segment. That's it. The cutoff has been reached. So text the word Princess to 204-780-6868 for a chance to win that $25 gift card. And a quick reminder, we also have tickets to give away for Journey, the Final Frontier Tour, September 29th, or the Lord of the Rings Fellowship of the Ring at the Centennial Concert Hall on June 19th. There are two shows. There's one on the 19th, one on the 20th. We've got tickets for the 19th. And we're asking you about an expensive lesson learned. This has to do with the car one of Greg's boys bought for $2,000, a 98 Honda Civic Si.
5: Yeah, sounded like a great deal at the time until he realized he wouldn't be able to insure it without repairing the rust on it. So it sat in our driveway for months and months and months. It sat on Facebook Marketplace for months and months and months. And finally, he sold it on Saturday for $500. How to turn 2,000 into 500. Book coming out in October.
3: So what is your expensive lesson learned? 204-780-6868. Text us now, and we will pick our winners at 9:15. So the winner will choose out of the prizes, and the runner-up will be offered the remaining prize. In the meantime, we are coming up to Global News at 9 o'clock on 680 CJOB. And a reminder, for our question of the day at CJOB.com for Mr. Furness. 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Would you do this? Cast your vote, CJOB.com. Sarah's got Global News at 9. And the contest is now closed for Princess Auto. We'll announce our winner in our next hour on The Start.

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18: Good morning, I'm Sarah McCarthy. The city is in the process of seizing four dozen derelict buildings that are at risk of catching fire. Global's Aaron Streeter tells us more.
19: Mayor Scott Gillingham says that the city is doing everything it can to reduce vacant property fires, which includes work to seize 48 derelict buildings over the course of the last 6 months. He says the city is also working to speed up the process.
7: In December of last year, council made the decision to approve a change to speed up the process in taking title. It used to be we'd let people be in tax arrears for 3 years. We've now knocked a year off that, so people can only be in tax arrears for 2 years before we start the process of taking title.
19: This after firefighters responded to six vacant property fires between midnight and 3:30 Tuesday morning. Those fires were in the North End, William White, Inkster, and Weston neighborhoods. In one case, there were two separate fires within 90 minutes of each other in the same vacant property in the 1500 block of Alexander Avenue. All of the fires are still under investigation. Aaron Streeter, Global News.
18: And yet another vacant building fire late yesterday afternoon, this time in the North Point Douglas area. Crews were called out to Sutherland Avenue between Maple Street North and Argos Street North. The city says this is the old Vulcan Iron Works building, which was gutted by fire in July 2023. Since then, several fires have happened there. This latest one, though, is believed to be caused by work that was being done on the roof by contractors. No injuries were reported. A historic ruling from the Chief Judge of Manitoba's Court of King's Bench, the Assembly of Manitoba Chiefs and other First Nations leaders had launched a two-part challenge against the province and federal government last year over thousands of children who were apprehended from First Nations communities. According to AMC, the court found that the federal and provincial actions contributed to the ongoing separation of First Nations children from their families, land, languages, and nations. Chief Heidi Cook says leadership will speak about the significance of this ruling, the path forward, and the need for governments to work together with First Nations to implement meaningful change.
20: The majority of the money in the system is centered around apprehension. So we need to flip that and make sure that there's more resources put into prevention so that we never actually get to that point where we need to apprehend.
18: There will be a news conference later today. The trend of multifamily homes is gaining a lot of traction. So much so, a Winnipeg home builder who makes them is now designing one for his own family. Gautam Gatter of GS Home says there are different features.
21: Main floor bedroom, full bathroom on the main level, separate entrances for the basement, secondary kitchens or wet bars, even separate living areas. People want a home that still feels connected but not crowded.
18: Gatter says there's been more demand for these types of house layouts in Winnipeg and the surrounding area in the last 5 years. The operator of the cruise ship at the center of a hantavirus outbreak should soon know whether the vessel will return to its normal schedule. Oceanwide Expeditions had previously indicated the ship would keep to its schedule in the months ahead. The ship is now on its way to the Dutch port of Rotterdam to be disinfected. Health officials in Canada and around the world continue to monitor the cruise ship passengers and people who have links to them. Nearly half of all telecom customers say they will not use artificial intelligence for any of their phone and internet services needs now. But new global research done by Ipsos Canada also found that others are more open-minded to AI and telecom, just as long as it involves a low-stakes task like adjusting your settings or getting bill reminders. The research was shared yesterday at the 25th Annual Canadian Telecom Summit in Toronto. The Ipsos Vice President Cameron McFadden says customers generally still prefer to speak with a real person for any complex issues, but many are open to using AI to research plan pricing. And a lawsuit filed in suburban Dallas could affect how people around the world watch TV. ABC's Jim Ryan says the state of Texas is taking a major entertainment company to court.
22: It's a sound that 100 million people worldwide are intimately familiar with. That's the number of active monthly users of Netflix, according to a statement to its shareholders last year. The same presentation boasted about the access to user data that Netflix was granting to, quote, trusted partners. The Texas Attorney General says that data is gathered by spying on Netflix users. The streaming giant says the suit is meritless and that it will defend itself in court. Jim Ryan, ABC News.
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23: With your traffic, I'm Adam Wilson. Dealing with a crash this morning, Notre Dame and Sherbrooke. We do have emergency crews on scene. All southbound lanes are blocked. Expect southbound and westbound delays and use caution. Northbound on Pembina, some delays with work continuing on the ramp to head westbound on Abenaki-Mikina. Over at Nairn and Watt, work happening in the area is causing northbound and westbound delays. And northbound Sherbrooke, things moving slow with work happening Portage to Ellis. Get your rollers ready. 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That's your 680 CJOB traffic.
24: Sunny and 23 today. Tonight, clear, south wind 30 to 50 kilometers an hour, a low of 13. Tomorrow, a mix of sun and cloud, 60% chance of showers. South wind increasing to 50 to 70 kilometers an hour with a high of 21. Friday, cloudy with a 40% chance of showers. Windy with a high of 16. Just refreshing our page here. It is now 10 degrees outside 680 CJOB. 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I want to get right into this pretty serious topic here. About a week ago, we were talking about our downtown, how to clean it up, how to help the unhoused, how to make it better. It led to a conversation with Manitoba Métis Federation's David Chartrand, who shared on air how they're trying to help, but also just the challenges of homelessness in Winnipeg.
1: During that conversation between David and Jim Toth, David referenced that they had just made a horrific discovery in one of their MMF buildings at the time. He did not want to share what that discovery was, but this morning he feels it's time to discuss it. Joining us is president of the MMF, David Chartrand. David, thank you for joining us all the times that you do. This is going to be, I think, a difficult revelation you're about to share with us. Once again, thank you for doing so.
2: No, thank you. In fact, I was quite having a very good conversation with Jim and discussing solutions and ideas of how we address the homeless matter and what it faces and the obstacles that seem to always prevent us from finding the proper solutions. Then, of course, I got a text from my office that something occurred in the finding of reviews of particular storage units and locations in our buildings. We have quite a bit of properties, you know that. And one of our properties, walkover and looking at a storage location that has not been used for a lot of many, I guess not used often, let's put it that way. And in doing so, when they walked in there, they found a body. And now we've got the name of the person. I guess he was seeking to be warm. He had a parka on and needed to stay somewhere safe and warm. There was no break-in. There was no taking away. We do have, of course, Garda security in the building. And so we're going through our screen right now of different time frames in our cameras to see when the individual walked into the building, how did he get into that room, and what day did that take place. The police, of course, are still doing the autopsy. And there's clearly no homicide or suicide. Obviously, we have the name of the individual. His name is Richard Fleck. He's actually originally from Garden Hill First Nation. I've reached out to the chief several times. I've not been able to connect with him. But we have got in touch with the family, and my staff are working closely with the family of how we address and move forward. Of course, the family doesn't want to be overburdened with media or anything, asking questions. But obviously, this is another sign of what the struggle is for us in Winnipeg and Manitoba and across not just our city, but in Thompson and other places that we see such a high degree of homelessness. And with that leads to people trying to find ways to heat, ways to stay warm, ways to keep themselves safe during their tough life that they lead. And this

0: questions when they seen the emergency, they seen the police, they seen the block off area, and people were quite concerned. But there was no danger to anyone. It was clearly somebody trying to find warmth and safety and refuge. And clearly at the end of the day, it's a sad day for the family, sad day for everyone, that he ended up dying all alone. So it's unfortunate that this, our attempt as Manitobans and governments, have yet to find better solutions of how we deal with the homeless situation in our city.
1: We thank you first for this update. Sad news, tragic news. We appreciate you sharing it with us, David. But just, to, you know, we've only got a couple of minutes left here. But just in your view, do you feel like we're making any progress in helping with this homeless situation, or is it getting worse?
0: Well, it's hard to choose yay or nay, because from my perspective, I know the province has made some announcements. I know the city is trying to figure out solutions. We're trying to figure out solutions. But why can't we come up with a solution? So like I said to my own team, I said this on your show with Jim and others, is that even us, we opened a free marché, we call it. It's on Main Street for dealing with homeless individuals and Métis citizens, that they have a place to stay and develop the safety net they need and then a pathway forward, meaning getting a job, going back to school, and solidifying a place to stay so that they can call their own. So when you look at it from that side, I made rules with my minister that I'm not going to build a house or a building just for shelter and not find the solutions that truly are affecting our people, our homeless people. They need more than just a shelter. They need wraparound services. And that's got to be done. Right now, there's too many infrastructures. There's too many players. Everybody seems to be going on their own canoe, and nobody seems to be working in a more joint effort. There's everybody trying to do something, and you give them kudos, I guarantee you that. But somehow that funneling of how we move forward is in such a diverse pathway we're all going. I think somehow the province should pull everybody together, and we have to sit in a room and meet. And we've seen some affluent people take their own designs of looking at how they felt. Remember, I don't know if you remember this, when they were having the affluent people sleep out in the street at night to see and test and feel how it does feel to be an homeless.
2: Yeah, the CEO sleepover, I think they called it, David, yeah, once upon a time.
0: Yeah, just to get a better feeling for them to really feel it instead of just see it and read about it. So, you know, different attempts are obviously being made. I know that Minister Smith talked about going to Houston and getting some ideas from there, bringing them home. I haven't heard more about it since then, but clearly we need to look at what we do. Like even in front of our building at 150 Envy, that's another building we own. That's where my office actually is. If you go beside there, you'll see 10 Village starting again. But you'll see a mass array of garbage again. So we're trying to deal with the city on that. They're talking about they don't want to leave one of those big garbage cans there. So because what if somebody goes inside there and can't get out?
2: Right.
0: But at the same time, that garbage is starting to pile up. There is rats for sure they've seen. There's got to be a system where we can't just paint a building, say we have some beds, and say, Lee, we addressed the homelessness here. Now you're not. Like not long after, every building is full of garbage and debris, and those people don't have no garbage cans to put it in. And so you start looking at, you've got to have a plan where you're having people walk right behind them. You have to clean right them, but hire them to do it.
2: Right.
0: You know, give them a chance out. You know, but there's so much different things that can happen, but not enough is actually being followed through. And that includes my own government. I think my government's got to do better.
2: David, I wish we could spend the next 45 minutes discussing this with you. The clock is against us. The Your Way Home strategy was announced January 14, 2025. The goal was to consolidate and to find some common ground and a common way of tackling and approaching this issue. And I'm guessing that in your view, it's not doing what it intended to do. We'll reach out again, and we will unfortunately have to continue this discussion down the road. Thank you, David.
0: Thank you for having me on the show.
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11: 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Sunshine today and a high of 23 degrees. Clear tonight, south wind at 30, gusting to 50, and a low of 13. Tomorrow, mix of sun and clouds, 60% chance of showers. South wind at 30, gusting to 50. That'll increase through the day to out of the south at 50, gusting to 70, high 21. Cloudy Friday, 40% chance of showers. Windy and a high of 16. Excuse me. Right now, it is already 13 degrees outside. 680 CJOB.
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12: We're asking you this morning about an expensive lesson learned, and we have two tickets to give away, two prizes to give away. We have tickets for Journey, the Final Frontier Tour, September 29th, or The Lord of the Rings, June 19th at the Centennial Concert Hall. Our runner-up today is Steve, and then, Greg, you can read our winner, whose name I think we should leave out, and you'll see why. But Steve says, during COVID, bad snowstorm, I worked in Steinbach doing construction. And I could barely see a foot in front of the truck, and I regretted going to work that day. And I finally did make it to Steinbach, but I got into a crash. That was not my fault. and the truck was done. So I needed a truck at the worst time possible. All the dealerships were basically empty. I got a truck, though, that was pretty nice looking. And the sales guy, the truck that I had was nice looking. Sales guy totally knew that was my first truck. He asked, and I stupidly said yes. So now it was more of selling me a dream truck. I did not exactly need after all, because the truck was a dud. I had to replace the transmission 2 years ago. I'm in the process of changing out the whole engine. A 2015 vehicle should not have these issues, but $32,000 for a truck, $8,000 for transmission, $12,000 for a new engine. I regret going to work that day. It would have saved me so much money not going to work.
11: Yuck.
12: So, Steve, that's tough. So Steve's in for one of the prizes, but our anonymous winner, Mr. Mackling, tells us what?
11: I was in a car accident years ago, and the guy that hit me was 100% at fault. After exchanging information, I realized I'd forgotten to renew my insurance the day before. I decided to call him and tell him we should not go through AutoPac. It could be quite a hassle, and we should just pay to get our own vehicles fixed. He must have thought I wasn't very smart. He agreed. It was a very expensive lesson learned, as I even had to borrow money to fix my vehicle. I would have been 100% at fault, as my vehicle wasn't insured. He agreed, as he knew he was at fault, but didn't know that my insurance had expired.
12: Got away with one there, yeah. I guess, a little bit.
11: It feels like you dodged a bullet there.
12: Get your insurance renewed. 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So, Anonymous, you win. You get to pick out of the Journey tickets or Lord of the Rings, and then we will offer Steve the other prize. Greg, what's coming up in sports?
11: One Blue Bomber is very pleased with the organization's free agent acquisitions. Cam Poitras standing by. Sports coming up next at 9:25. Many wrong or rights, neither could
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0: Good morning. 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The Toronto Maple Leafs have parted ways with head coach Craig Berube, the club announced today. Ask a Bomber fan who was your favorite free agent acquisition, and you could get a myriad of different answers. That's music to the ears of veteran Bomber Pat Neufeld. CJOB's Derek Taylor has more.
15: Neufeld is particularly happy now that he plays next to Jarrell Broxton, who the Bombers signed from BC and made the highest paid American offensive lineman in the league. Add in receivers Tim White and Tommy Neild, star defensive tackle Jake Ceresna and defensive back Jonathan Moxie, and it was a banner offseason for the Bombers, according to Neufeld.
22: Yeah, I think our football operations and scouting staff and all those guys who make those decisions had an unbelievable offseason. Bringing in the talent that they have, I think we've noticed it from day one, just how crisp we've been. It's like we're hitting the ground running at a really high level right now, and really excited about it.
15: With the acquisition of Broxton, it is the fourth straight season that Neufeld will line up next to a new right tackle. Neufeld says it is a big deal that Broxton comes with significant CFL experience, as it'll make the transition that much easier. Blue Bomber Training Camp reports are brought to you by QP204, representing healthcare support workers in the WRHA and Shared Health.
0: Last night in the Stanley Cup Finals, Ukko-Pekka Luukkonen made 28 saves as he helped the Sabres even up their best-of-seven second-round series at 2-apiece, 3-2 victory over Montreal on Tuesday. And the Golden Knights defeated the Ducks early in overtime, taking a 3-2 series hold with a 3-2 win. The Walter Cup Finals will get underway Thursday, and for the first time, the PWHL will have a Canadian champion. The Montreal Victoire will take on the Ottawa Charge after edging the two-time defending champion Minnesota Frost 2-1. In Tuesday's fifth and deciding game of their semifinal series. The PWHL is also appearing to be poised to make another serious push for expansion, already announcing Detroit. Sounds like Hamilton is next on the list, as is Las Vegas, with announcements expected to come this week or the next. In the NBA playoffs, Victor Wembanyama had 27 points and 17 rebounds as the San Antonio Spurs crushed the visiting Minnesota Timberwolves 126-97 to grab a 3-2 lead. Jason Collins, the NBA's first openly gay player who served as a global ambassador for the sport for the past decade, has died of brain cancer. He was 47. The Winnipeg Sea Bears are holding another team workout this morning as the Sport Manitoba Corps. It's leading into Saturday's home opener at Canada Life Center, which will be live on 680 CJOB against Saskatoon. Tip off at 7 o'clock. Taylor Walls put the Rays ahead with an RBI single in the 10th inning and then later scored on a sac fly, leading Tampa Bay over the Blue Jays 7-6. And in the American Association, the Lake Country Dockhounds defeated the Winnipeg Gold Eyes 13-3 in a preseason action. I'm Cam Poitras. That's your sport.
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2: The Manitoba Métis Federation says it discovered a dead body in one of their storage units in the city. President David Chartrand says it's a troubling sign of homelessness in Winnipeg.
3: I guess he was seeking to be warm. He had a parka on and needed to stay somewhere safe. There was no break-in. There was no taking away. We're going through our screen right now of different time frames in our cameras to see when the individual walked into the building, how did he get into that room, and what day did that take place.
2: He says police are doing an autopsy but do not believe the death is suspicious. Chartrand says his staff have been in contact with the man's family. 21 loaded guns have been seized from a home in the Central Park neighborhood. Winnipeg police started looking into drug trafficking in the area earlier this month. On May 7th, the organized crime unit searched an apartment unit on Cumberland Avenue. Police found 21 loaded restricted handguns, a silencer, various ammunition, over $2,000 worth of cocaine, and $25,000 in cash. A 24-year-old man faces over 60 charges and remains in custody. The mayor says they need people's help to catch who's responsible for fires at vacant buildings. This after firefighters were called to six vacant property fires between midnight and 3:30 Tuesday morning. Those fires were all in the North End, William White, Inkster, and Weston neighborhoods. In one case, there were two separate fires within 90 minutes of each other at the same vacant property. All of the fires are under investigation, with Winnipeg's deputy fire chief saying they are believed to be suspicious. Mayor Scott Gillingham says Winnipeggers play a critical role in solving these cases.
4: If you remember, last summer we had an issue with arsons, and through the work of the fire investigators and police investigators, with the help of the public, they were able to make several arrests.
2: Authorities are also asking people to call 911 if they see someone actively breaking into an abandoned or boarded up building. The province is hoping to advance progress on year-round shipping to and from the Port of Churchill. Premier Wab Kanu met with the pipeline company TC Energy and its Indigenous Advisory Council to discuss the importance of Indigenous participation in development. The new Manitoba Crown Indigenous Corporation was also at the table, with Premier Wab Kanu saying the Churchill Plus project has the chance to create good jobs for generations and revenue-sharing opportunities that could help to lift isolated northern communities out of poverty. This is part of the province's efforts to have the project be considered for a nation-building project for Ottawa's Major Projects Office. 6 years after the opening of the Southwest Transitway, the city wants to do more improvements for rapid transit routes. Caleb Ulfert, Transit's project manager, says the focus is the downtown transit corridors.
5: So that is Main Street from Marion in St. Boniface up to Sutherland Avenue, and on Portage Avenue from Maryland to Main Street. So you can think of it as like the downtown T is where the next phase for us is.
2: Kate Fenske of Downtown Winnipeg Biz, it's a step in the right direction.
6: I'm pleased to hear that they're going to be talking with businesses of how it's going to impact them and people that want to get downtown. But we need to move quickly. We need to make bold decisions. We need to make sure that no matter where you're coming from, that you have an affordable, functional way to get downtown.
2: The city is collecting information from people who live, work, and own businesses downtown about what they want out of the system. Then the city will draft design options and talk to Winnipeggers about the project, hoping to have a design done by summer 2028. The full timeline, though, will depend on funding. If your child is having a hard time finding a summer job, well, they're not alone. Unemployment rates among Canadians 15 to 24 years old went up 14.3% in April, a higher increase than the adult unemployment rate. Florence Bergeron with the Students' Commission of Canada says there's a disconnect between what employers want and what young Canadians can provide.
7: Employers are asking for more and more years of experiences, for entry-level position, and youth are having a hard time to get that first foot in the door to get that experience that will help them like to have jobs in the future and enter the work market.
2: Before the pandemic, she says youth unemployment was around 10%, but Canada has yet to return to that range. And nearly half of all telecom customers say they will not use AI for any of their phone or internet service needs.
8: That's the upshot from new global research by Ipsos Canada, which was shared Tuesday during a presentation at the 25th Annual Canadian Telecom Summit in Toronto. The role of AI in telecom, from network development to customer service, is one of the key themes at this year's conference, which wraps up today. The research firm's Cameron McFadden says satisfaction is lacking among telecom customers in their usage of AI, but there is an opportunity for companies to improve. He says customers generally still prefer to speak with a human when dealing with a complex issue. However, many are open to using AI to research plan pricing and help them decide whether to switch providers. Rob Westgate, the Canadian Press.
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14: Sunny and 23 today. Tonight, clear. South wind 30 to 50 kilometers an hour, a low of 13. Tomorrow, a mix of sun and cloud, 60% chance of showers. South wind 30 to 50, increasing to 50 to 70 with a high of 21. Friday, cloudy with a 40% chance of showers. Windy again with a high of 16. It is 13 outside 680 CJOB. 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We'll check in with Hal Anderson in our next segment to find out what's coming up on Connecting Winnipeg. But you may have heard the ads for this, and we have featured this event in recent weeks. But we wanted to do so again because it's a big event. It's an important event. It is the IG Wealth Management Walk for Alzheimer's. And the subheadline, Greg, it's more than just a walk.
16: Let's learn more about that, shall we? Aaron Crawford, CEO of Alzheimer's Society of Manitoba, and Chelsea Bernard, who walks in honor of her late mother, both joining us in studio this morning. Aaron, good morning.
17: Good morning.
16: Great to have you back. And Chelsea, thank you for joining us. It's great to meet you today. Aaron, why is this more than just a walk? You've put it right there in the slogan. It's got to have some meaning.
17: Yeah, I think that often when people have a dementia diagnosis in their family, they feel pretty isolated and don't realize just how many other people there are out there who actually share the exact same experience that they're going through. And you show up at walk and you actually get that feeling of community and not being alone. And, oh, I don't actually have to navigate all of this totally on my own. There's people here who get it.
14: Can you tell us a little bit more, Aaron? We've heard the term before, but the impending gray wave. Are we prepared for this as a society?
17: Well, I mean, I think that most people who have a dementia diagnosis right now would tell you that there's not enough services now. And so when we look at the number of people who have dementia now versus in 20 years, it's going to double. So I don't see that we are prepared. I think it is something we need to be planning better and more for. But there are services that do exist, and so many of them people aren't taking advantage of because I think they don't know about it. So I think something like this today, your listeners getting to hear about this, is really important because there are things out there for people, but it's not enough.
16: Well, maybe we'll have time to get back to the services that are available. We want to get to Chelsea because, Chelsea, I can't think of anything. I won't put it that way. Alzheimer's not only impacts and inflicts the person dealing with it, it's got far-reaching consequences for family, friends, and loved ones. Talk a little bit about your mother and the changes that you saw in her and how difficult it was to deal with.
18: Well, I think the most difficult part was when she was diagnosed. She was so young, and a lot of people don't think that, you know, Alzheimer's or dementia can affect young people, but it actually does. So my mom at the age of 49, close to 50, got her diagnosis. And at that time, me being quite young and thinking it predominantly only affected, you know, people in their seniors, was kind of shocked. But her decline was kind of up and down. It was a long journey. And I'm thankful that I had the Alzheimer's Society to be there for me, because when you first find out your loved one is diagnosed, some people don't have the support. I mean, my friends didn't really know much about it. So I felt very alone at that time. And once I went to them, then I finally felt supported and had people that I could rely on.
14: And how do you say it was a long journey? How difficult was that journey to watch the changes happening?
18: It's hard. I mean, I always say it's kind of your longest goodbye, because you're saying goodbye for a multitude of years. However, that person is changing and declining over time. So you're really grieving, you know, years and years and years until they finally pass.
16: How common is Chelsea's story, Erin?
17: I mean, we hear it every day. I think it is a really tough diagnosis for people. I think most of us, when we think about how we hope our later years go, we hope that's not part of it. Because we know that it delivers so many hard surprises, so many hard changes. As soon as you adjust to one thing, another thing comes. You learn how to manage this, and now you have to deal with that. And it goes on, and it is difficult for everybody. And I think that actually Chelsea's story is really, really common. And I think that's why you see 1,000 people show up for the walk, because it is a common experience, and it leaves people sad and wanting to honor somebody and not knowing how to help and not knowing what to do. And showing up for walk is one of the things that they can do when they feel kind of helpless in the face of this disease.
14: Well, and I would imagine even as well the walk, which, by the way, is happening Saturday, May 30th, starting at the Lyric Theater at Assiniboine Park at 10 a.m., but I would imagine it's probably a good place to go if you've just got questions.
17: Yeah, absolutely. I always say to people, if you're not sure, just come and you can hide behind a tree. You can baby step your way towards us at whatever pace you're comfortable. But you will find people who know what this is like. They can give you advice on what to anticipate, what to think about, what to plan for now, what to try. I did that, it didn't work, but I called this person and they were really helpful. So there are a lot of tips and tricks from experienced people out there, and you can save yourself time and heartache in what is going to be a heartbreaking journey. So if you can save yourself some of that, do it. Come find us.
16: I was just had a flashback to a few years ago. I remembered a survey which indicated at least half or roughly half of all Canadians don't want their dementia diagnosis made public, or they don't want to share it. That was from 2018. Do we have any idea if that thought process has changed at all?
17: No, Erin? There's still a huge stigma around dementia, and you're exactly right. Chelsea and I were talking about this earlier. Sometimes some people are really open about it, and some people are very comfortable, and they will tell all their friends and their neighbors, and that's so helpful because then everybody knows what to look for and can be helpful and part of that sort of circle. But so many people want to protect their person, and they're worried about what if something happens? What if somebody notices something? And almost like this isn't a brain disorder, a brain disease, like as though this person's choosing these things. And I think when you do that, it is so isolating. It makes somebody's world so small, and it cuts out your friends and family because they don't understand what's going on and they don't know, they don't want to be intrusive. But if you will share that, then people mostly will share your struggles, and they will help you lift that what is quite a heavy load for people. But no, I don't think that that's changed all that much. But when people come and talk about their experience, like today, it does help other people feel more comfortable realizing they're not the only ones.
14: Our guests in studio are Erin Crawford, CEO of Alzheimer's Society of Manitoba, and Chelsea Bernard, who walks in honor of her late mother at the Alzheimer's Society of Manitoba annual walk, which is happening on Saturday, May 30th at Assiniboine Park. And how many years now have you been participating in the walk, Chelsea?
18: I think it's been about 11 years that I've been walking with my family and then with my coworkers.
14: Yeah. How important is this upcoming day for you?
18: It's very important. Obviously, with Alzheimer's and dementia, you know, with my children, I had to explain to them what was happening with their grandma. And it was really interesting when we first went to the walk that first year, because my daughter was able to recognize, like, oh, we're not alone, right? Like, there's other people here, and there's other little kids with signs, and there's other people walking. And it really gave her a sense of community. So I think it's really important. And I always say, you know, you may not be affected personally with Alzheimer's and dementia, but eventually someone in your life is going to be. So it's a great time to show up, find support there, and just celebrate everybody together.
16: Wow, do I ever love that last positive message. It's easy to get burdened and overwhelmed with the negativity. But Chelsea, I have to commend you for coming out on the other side of this and being an advocate for this. You mentioned before you go, I want to ask you, you mentioned that you'd had some help along the way from the Alzheimer's Society in dealing with this situation with your mom. Can you give us an example or two?
18: Yeah. So I was very fortunate. I felt very, like I said, alone in my journey. You know, I'd visit my mom. I wasn't really sure what to do. My friends really weren't going through anything I was experiencing. And I had a lady that did recommend the Alzheimer's Society to me. And I did reach out and I was able to join a support group that I attended weekly where I could meet others that were able to share their experiences and stories. And even though all of our journeys were so different, it was a place that we could share with each other and feel supported and give advice with each other. And they also offer like a bunch of other resources. So it's really a great organization to reach out to them so that you're not alone and so you're feeling supported and have some place to talk to.
14: And if you don't want to feel alone, this sounds like this walk is the place to do so because, Aaron, you were telling us off the air that in spite of there was one year where the weather was dreadful and you still had like 1,500 people show up strong.
17: Yeah, it was incredible. I guess I shouldn't have been surprised. You know, 15 minutes before the start, we were like, well, I guess nobody's coming. We stopped getting the signs ready. And I don't know where they all came from. They were sitting in their cars, I guess. And of course, course, Winnipeggers showed up and they came out and they were all bundled up. And by the end, yeah, it said we'd gone through 1,500 hot dogs and had complaints after that people had a lovely time but didn't get their hot dog. And I thought, well, you know, if we're going to get complaints, that's the kind of complaint that I'm happy to take. So people are hearty and people care about each other and they want to help each other. And it really is everybody and they're literally everybody and their dogs show up. It's a sea of blue T-shirts. It really is a fantastic morning.
16: Chelsea, are you in charge of hot dogs now? Or,
18: Don't put me on that.
16: What job do you have on the 30th?
18: I just show up, like I said, with my coworkers. We work with Comforts Home Care, and I get them, my family out, and we're just there to spread joy to everybody and show support.
14: 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Thank you for joining us today.
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14: 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Let's check in with Hal Anderson after we check your weather next on The Start.

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14: 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Sunny and 23 today. Tonight, clear. South wind 30 to 50 kilometers an hour with a low of 13. Tomorrow, a mix of sun and clouds. 60% chance of showers. South wind 30 to 50, increasing to 50 to 70 with a high of 21. Friday, cloudy with a 40% chance of showers, and windy with a high of 16. It is 13 outside 680 CJOB.
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14: Let's say hello to the host of Connecting Winnipeg, Hal Anderson. Hello there, Hal.
15: Good morning. Right after the news at 10 o'clock, we'll start the show with Global News reporter Marnie Blunt. She is on her way to Lac des Bonnes. It was 1 year ago today that we learned about that horrific wildfire, and then, of course, the death of two people. Later on in the hour, Lauren Schenkel's going to join me, the Reeve of the RM of Lac des Bonnes. He'll tell us what they're going to be doing today to mark that terrible anniversary in his community. Mayor Scott Gillingham yesterday afternoon on CJOB talking about vacant and derelict buildings. He says that the city, him and council, need to move faster. We'll get into that. Our question of the day at CJOB.com is about multi-generational homes. It's a growing trend. Would you live with your parents? Would you live with your kids or both? Go and vote CJOB.com and we'll talk about that. Bob Irving is going to join me, former voice of the Bombers here on CJOB. The Bombers continue to prepare for another season. Preseason is about 10 days away. Regular season opener for the Bombers, June 5th in Calgary. Paul Edmonds, speaking of sports, Paul Edmonds, and the Jets report coming up. Franco Terrazano is going to be here from the Canadian Taxpayers Federation. This one isn't a big expenditure in Ottawa, but man, it's got me wound up this morning. We'll talk to Franco about that to kick off hour two of the show right after the news at 11. Tough trivia for Santa Lucia Pizza. And what are you going to do today? I'm going to find some time to get outside and enjoy sunny and 23. Mid-May, sunny and low to mid-20s. Where do you like to hang out for a little bit to enjoy the weather? It's been a long time coming. Maybe you want to check out the Forks. We're going to talk to somebody at the Forks about what they've got going there today. All that and much more coming right up.
14: Thank you very much, Hal Anderson. Connecting Winnipeg's on from 10 until 12, followed by Jets at Noon with Cam and Jim. Jim Toth Show 1 to 2, Mulrooney 2 to 4, the news with Richard Cloutier 4 to 7, and the CJOB Sports Show with Christian O'Mell from 7 until 9. What are you going to do in the sunshine today, Mackley?
16: It's a great question. I'll probably end up doing some stupid chores in the backyard.
14: That's sort of
16: probably
14: what I thought.
16: What's going to end up happening? I got to take advantage. So I've been so lazy. I got to get it done.
14: Yeah, and I got to at least try to go for a walk of some sort. I know I have to go for a drive to a golf town in St. James to retrieve my now repaired 3 hybrid, which fell apart in my hands at Kingswood the other day.
16: So how much does that cost to get that fixed?
14: I think it was like $20.
16: Oh,
14: because it was a clean, like it didn't break. It just, the club head just flew off the shaft. So it was a clean, even the guys at the store were like, wow, that just popped right off, didn't it? So they just had to re-glue it.
16: The club was trying to disassociate itself from your golf game.
14: What's funny is I was hitting that club like better than I've ever hit it.
16: Oh, that's always, that was like with a hockey stick too. You always had your best shots just before you broke it.
14: So we'll see how it goes this weekend if the weather cooperates. In the meantime, that's all the time we've got. Mackling, McGarry, and Jeff Forte and Master Control. We all say thank you for listening to 680 CJOB. Sarah's got Global News at 10 next.
13: When games are played, when there's a trade, sports news has been made. 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
28: When the backdrop's gotta give main character energy. When the balloons have to blow up the vibe. When the cap simply cannot clash with her manicure. From graduations to prom parties. When it's gotta be right, Party City.
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29: Global News at 10 o'clock, I'm Sarah McCarthy. The body of an unhoused person has been found in one of the Manitoba Métis Federation storage units in Winnipeg. President David Chartrand tells 680 CJOB that unit is rarely used and staff made the discovery last week.
30: This is another sign of what the struggle is for us in Winnipeg and Manitoba and across not just our city, but in Thompson and other places that we see such a high degree of homelessness. And with that leads to people trying to find ways to heat, ways to stay warm, ways to keep themselves safe during their tough life that they lead.
29: He says the man was wearing a parka and staff are going over security camera footage to see when and how he got inside. Chartrand adds police are doing an autopsy but don't believe the death is suspicious. The MMF says that the man's family has also been contacted. A 24-year-old man is facing over 60 charges and almost two dozen guns are off the streets. Global News reporter Jeff Braun has more.
31: Winnipeg police launched a drug trafficking investigation in the Central Park neighborhood earlier this month. The organized crime unit searched an apartment suite on Cumberland Avenue May 7th. Officers discovered 21 loaded restricted handguns, a silencer, various ammunition, more than $2,000 worth of cocaine, and $25,000 in cash. A suspect remains behind bars. Jeff Braun, Global News.
29: Demand for multi-generational homes is growing in Winnipeg and the surrounding area. That's according to a local home builder and designer. Gautam Kadar of GS Homes says people want flexibility from their family.
32: If their aging parents were to move with them or to have adult children that they're still living with the parents, they're setting up the floor plan accordingly. Because of the rising housing costs, some people are even exploring these option floor layouts as rental opportunities.
29: Gatter says he's even in the works of designing one for his own family. The astronauts who captured the world's imagination and attention with their journey to the far side of the moon last month are in Ottawa talking about the future of space travel. Canadian Jeremy Hansen and his Artemis II crewmates met with the Prime Minister Mark Carney in his office today. Carney says the 10-day mission was a risk to set up even bigger opportunities.
33: It's a big, big lesson, I think, for all Canadians of what teamwork does, what dedication does, what courage does, what human ingenuity is capable of, and that it's just the beginning. So welcome to Ottawa, and thank you for what you've already done. Thank you for inspiring us all.
29: The Artemis 3 mission is scheduled to happen next year ahead of the Artemis 4 mission in 2028, which will take astronauts back to the surface of the moon. And a challenge, part of the Amazing Race Canada, is being filmed in Gimli today. Brenna Phillip, Director of Rec and Leisure Services for the RM, can't say much.
34: The challenge is something that speaks to our community, so
0: it's something that they'll be able to cheer on and be able to talk to their family and friends about when the show airs.
29: Philip adds they want to show the world what Gimli is all about and the pride that people have for the community. Global News Time is 10:03, news on the hour on the half and when it breaks on 680 CJOB.
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29: Sunshine today, getting up to a high of 23. Clear tonight with a south wind, 30, gusting to 50 kilometers an hour, a low of 13. Tomorrow, a mix of sun and cloud, 60% chance of showers, south wind, 30, gusting to 50, increasing to 50, gusting to 70 clicks an hour, with a high of 21. And Friday, cloudy, 40% chance of showers, windy, and a high of 16. Right now, it's 16 outside of 680 CJOB.
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3: Good morning. Beautiful day today. Sunny and 23. That's the forecast. Best day of the year so far, and probably going to be nicer today than the long weekend, but we'll get into that. So a beautiful day today. 1 year ago today, a lot of smoke, especially in the Lac Da Bonnie area. That is when we learned of that wildfire, and it was sort of the beginning, right, of a horrible wildfire season in the province of Manitoba. And we also learned about the death of a couple in that community, Sue and Richard Knoll. Marnie Blunt, Global News reporter, is on her way to Lac Da Bonnie and joins me now to start the show. Marnie, good morning.
4: Good morning, Hal.
3: I know the community. I'm going to talk to Reeve for Lac Da Bonnie, Lauren Schenkel, a little later on this hour, but you're heading out there because they will mark the anniversary. First of all, tell us briefly what you know about that, and then I want to talk about a year ago.
4: Yeah, so it's a bit of a somber day for them 1 year after the wildfire. They are going to be lowering the flags to half mast in the community in honor of Rich and Sue Knoll, who, as you mentioned, tragically were unable to escape the flames on Wendigo Road and lost their lives. They're also going to be putting out a bit of a tribute video online to them as well. And yeah, just kind of coming together and marking this this difficult day.
3: Mm-hmm. Lauren will have more for us on that later on. I don't know if you were out there in Lac Da Bonnie a year ago today, but you certainly covered the ongoing wildfire story in that part of the province and elsewhere. What do you remember from a year ago?
4: I think what really stands out is just how quickly the wildfires came up. Now, the Lac Da Bonnie wildfire was by no means the largest wildfire in the province, but what was remarkable is just how quickly it spread. We did have a crew out in the community exactly 1 year ago today. It wasn't me, but my camera operator, Josh, who I'm with today, was in the community, and they were actually went to Lac Da Bonnie to speak with evacuees, I believe, coming from the White Shell. And then while they were in the community, another wildfire cropped up, and they kind of realized this is the story. So I think that just kind of shows how quickly things developed last year. And by this time last year, we were already in the thick of wildfire season.
3: Yeah, I don't think we, you know, I think generally speaking, people did not expect it. It really was a bit of a surprise how fast it happened and how bad it got last year. I checked this morning, Marnie. We've got one under control blaze burning in the east part of the province. There have been seven so far this year, six caused by humans, one under investigation. So we have had warnings about this year that, hey, listen, it could be another bad wildfire season. We don't know yet if it's going to be. I hope it's nothing like last year.
4: Yeah, absolutely. And I think there's more. Last year, obviously, we had extremely dry conditions. The snow melted a lot sooner. But I think there's also a bit more of an awareness. Even in the community of Lac Da Bonnie, there's been surveys going out about being fire smart. They've held town or kind of community information sessions about wildfire and emergency preparedness. So I think there's a bit more of awareness out there. So hopefully if anything happens, people will be and communities will be a bit more ready. But hopefully we don't see anything like we saw last season.
3: Yeah. Marnie, thanks for this.
4: Thanks, Al.
3: Marnie Blunt, one of our Global News reporters, on her way to Lac Da Bonnie today, where they will mark a pretty somber anniversary. 1 year ago today, that wildfire in LDB, which took the lives of Sue and Richard Knoll. And again, the Reeve of the RM of Lac Da Bonnie, Lauren Schenkel, is going to join me at about 10:45, so just over half an hour from now. I want to go back to what we talked about yesterday. Yesterday at this time, we were talking about 7 overnight fires at vacant buildings. Or was it 6? It was 6 of them were at vacant buildings. Anyhow, we were talking about vacant and derelict buildings yesterday and how they continue to burn. We talked to the head of the William White Neighborhood Association. We talked to Deputy Chief Scott Wilkinson about this yesterday. And then I said throughout my show, I really hope we hear from the mayor later on. And we did. Mayor Scott Gillingham was on with Richard Kluche yesterday talking about the city's approach when it comes to vacant and derelict buildings and doing something about these buildings before they burn.
5: We need to move faster, and I'll be having a meeting shortly within the coming days here with some city staff to make sure everyone's on the same page and moving faster. But in the last 6 months, we have started proceedings on 48 properties. That work is in progress over the last 6 years. We have taken title of 111 buildings. But in December of last year, December 2025, council made the decision to approve a change to speed up the process in taking title. We've moved now from 3 years to 2 years. It used to be we'd let people be in arrears for 3 years. We have to abide by provincial legislation. You could be in tax arrears for 3 years. We've now knocked a year off that. So people can only be in tax arrears for 2 years before we start the process of taking title.
3: Mayor Scott Gillingham, we got to move faster. And he could not say, and we do not yet know how many of those buildings, homes, that were basically seized by the city. We don't know how many would be considered vacant.

0: residents, check your cameras, and make sure you're reporting to police and fire investigators.
1: Mayor Scott Gillingham, we'll keep the phones open and open them up in a moment on this and anything else you want to talk about. I've got something else I want to throw out before we take our first break here in a few minutes. 780-6868. Richard Kluche, I had the mayor on yesterday on his show. He also talked to Tracy Ball. Now, Tracy Ball, you might remember, over the past, Richard talks to her quite often when this issue comes up. And she lived next to a vacant building that ended up burning. And Richard asked Tracy, is the city's approach now? And, you know, you heard the mayor say they're able to move a little faster, but is it fast enough? Richard asked Tracy if this city of Winnipeg approach when it comes to vacant and derelict buildings, is it working?
2: I know that they want it to work, and I know that it's not an easy feat. But I think that community knows a lot sooner, and community isn't always heard quickly enough to stop what could happen. There's a lot of people that go, you know, oh, I called. And that was me. That was me with the building next to me. I would call, and they would send somebody out the next day or the day after, and I get it. You know, just because somebody was breaking into it didn't necessarily mean anyone's life was in danger. And unfortunately, though, those fires take 5 minutes, and the longer that building is empty, the more of a tinderbox it becomes. And I think that's what we're seeing right now is a lot of our underhoused are moving into these buildings, and fires are being set because either they're trying to stay warm or light or any number of situations. And I think we really have to hear, and there has to be more attention paid to the details that the community is sharing earlier.
1: Tracy Ball. Vacant and derelict buildings. That is on the agenda today, if you'd like to weigh in on that. We'll take a quick call here. John's on the line. Earlier, let's see what John wants to say. Hey, John.
3: Morning, Hal.
1: Hi.
3: First-time caller.
1: Ah, thank you.
3: Interesting note. My brother-in-law's name is Hal Anderson.
1: Oh, come on. Really?
3: Yes. He lives in Minnesota.
1: Oh, very cool.
3: My wife is an American. Anyways, tipping. I think that should be entirely left up to the customer.
1: Okay, so we're on tipping. That's fine. I'm happy to change the subject. So how do you feel about tipping?
3: Like I said, it should be left up to the customer. I don't think it should be forced on us.
1: Yeah. You feel like it's being forced on you the way it is right now?
3: Yes.
1: Yeah, I do too. I agree.
3: And the other thing I wanted to, it's another sideline, is David Milgaard.
1: Uh-huh.
3: Years ago, I worked at Winnico Equipment on Selkirk Avenue, which is a Bobcat, was a Bobcat dealership.
1: Mm.
3: And Lauren Milgaard was my boss.
1: Mm.
3: At the time when David was arrested.
1: Yeah. Now that would have been David's.
3: David Milgaard, yeah.
1: No, but David, you worked with David, or who was the Milgaard you worked with?
3: Lauren.
1: Lauren, but who is that? Dad, okay.
3: His dad, yeah.
1: Yeah. Go ahead, John, finish up.
3: Well, that's basically what I wanted to talk about.
1: And, oh, okay. All right, sure. Yep. Okay, John,
3: anyways,
1: thanks for the call.
3: Day.
1: You call again soon. Thanks a lot, John. First-time caller. Appreciate that. And the other thing I wanted to get into here before we take our first break is our question of the day at CJOB.com for Mr. Furness. Multi-generational homes. I've got some thoughts on this. Multi-generational homes are a growing trend in real estate. No doubt about it. They are. Here's our question. Would you live with your parents or kids or both? And I won't give you the exact vote right now. We'll save it for after the break. But I can tell you that about two-thirds are saying hell no, and about a third are giving a yes answer of one kind or another, either with parents or kids or both. I'll give you the detailed vote so far at the question of the day at CGOB.com when we come back after a break. Kelly's on the line. Hey, Kelly, what's up?
4: What the mayor is describing is only a portion of the vacant derelict buildings. If somebody's paying their taxes or they're paying for the permit to be boarded up, that can happen year over year over year.
1: Right.
4: In 2022, I used an example to the mayor, then Councillor Gillingham, and the Assembly Community Committee, of a house on Douglas Park that the owner was able to sit on. Well, it went up in flames last year.
1: Okay, so Kelly, while I've got you, so this is Kelly Ryback. He's a listener, and I appreciate you listening, Kelly. You ran for city council in St. James.

0: Ames, I asked you at Grace Hospital the other day. You were there having some free ice cream. I said, you're running again. You say, nothing yet. I don't know. I'm thinking about it. So you ran. You obviously care about this city. You often go down and present to City Hall. What's the solution when it comes to vacant and derelict buildings? Here's your big chance to talk to thousands of people.
1: There needs to be a hard timeline as to how long it can remain vacant.
0: Right.
1: So there's another one, 613 Parkdale, went for rezoning in 22. They had the hearing for the building plan last year. The developer has waited a year for a demolition permit. Squatters got into it this year. It's now boarded up.
0: Why did it sit for a year when a developer wanted to do something with it?
1: You'd have to ask the mayor that question.
0: Yeah. You're right about this, Kelly. You're right that it's not, when we talk vacant and derelict buildings, you can drag, if you're an owner of a building like that, if you board it properly, you can drag your feet for a long, long time. And something more needs to be done. In my opinion, not enough is being done.
1: Well, and Hal, there was an opportunity for that with the Housing Accelerator Fund to bring low-cost rental housing back onto the market, but no
0: right.
1: money from the Housing Accelerator Fund went to do that, to either restore. I've had this conversation multiple times with Sal Burrows. He said, once you talk about new construction, it's no longer affordable.
0: Yeah. It's true. Kelly, I'm late for a break. I apologize. I lost track of the clock. I got to go. 10:18. Thank you, Kelly. 10:18. We'll take a quick break. We'll check the weather. I might have time for a phone call or two on the other side. 780-6868. What do you think of multi-generational homes? Would you live with your parents or your kids or both? We'll be right back.
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0: Sunshine and 23 today. Beautiful. Get out there and enjoy it. 13 overnight tonight. Clear, but a south wind at times, gusting to 50 kilometers an hour. Tomorrow, partly sunny, 60% chance of showers. South wind at times, gusting to 70 tomorrow, so it's going to be windy. The temp's going to hang in there, though. High tomorrow, 21. Friday, cloudy, 40% chance of showers. Windy again and 16. Right now, it is 16.
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0: 1023 at CJOB. 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Rick is on the line, 780-6868. Good morning.
21: Good morning. Sorry, I have to apologize. I originally thought you meant multi-families.
0: Multi-generational, but multi-family. Listen, it's all of it because communal housing, co-housing, people that don't even really, just friends are getting together to buy. So go ahead, Rick, make your comment.
21: Well, I think it's been one of the big problems of immigration is our population has exploded, but our tax base has not, and we're worse off because part of it is you have people who should be in separate houses paying separate property taxes all pitching in. So you want to come to Winnipeg.
0: Yeah, but Rick, that's not for many people now, and not just people that come here from somewhere else. That's not a reality anymore.
21: And that's what I was confused about. Multi-generational. I mean, the first 6 years of my life, our grandmother lived with us.
0: Right.
21: So that was great for me. I don't know if my mom would agree.
0: Well, that's just it, right? Like, you know what? We have to take care of our aging parents, our aging family members. And like Omer just said the same thing. He says, Hal, on the topic of multi-generational homes, I would live with my kids and my grandkids, but I'm not so sure they would want to live with me. And I think that's the problem sometimes, right? Maybe it's good for you, but do the others want it and vice versa?
21: You should not be allowed to have your brother or your sister and their family living in the same house.
0: Absolutely. Why?
21: Not, if you're not from Winnipeg, if you're not from Canada.
0: Oh God. Rick, stop it. Rick, listen, you know, sometimes you make these comments. Listen, did we overdo the immigration thing a little bit and we have to get caught up on the services and some of the things that we need in order to properly handle the immigration levels that we've seen? Yes, that's a fair comment. But listen, young people now cannot expect to own a home one day, and people are doing whatever they have to do to have a roof over their head and be able to pay the bills. I don't care where you come from. We all came from somewhere. Most of us came from somewhere, Rick. I'll bet you and I, our families did.
21: Yeah, 3 or 4 generations ago.
0: And so what's the difference?
21: I'm saying you got to pay your fair share because we're in big trouble.
0: They're paying their fair share, Rick. Come on now. Seriously, man, give me a break. Richard is on the line, 780-6868. Good morning, Richard.
22: Good morning, Hal. I think the issue is that we have governments that have kicked the can down the road long enough on you know, stagnant wages and people just don't make enough money. And now we're talking about multi-generational housing, which is just a really polite way to paint the fact that people can't afford their own home.
0: Right.
22: You are being asked to expect less now.
0: And yeah, like I think that's a fair comment.
22: Your previous caller there is being told to be angry at immigration because the party that he follows doesn't want them to be angry at them for kicking the can down the road like every other party. That isn't a single party issue either. That's a government issue. We have focused the powers that be on making sure that corporations get money and regular people, you know, do what they can and pitch into the system, but that now we no one can survive.
0: Richard, it's an interesting point. It's an interesting point. We're being told to expect less. Because we have to. I don't know if we're being told or not, but we have to expect less because it's costing more for everything, and our salaries are not increasing the way prices are.
22: We've been painted into a corner where we have to expect less, but that's just because we have profiteered over spreading the wealth around and trickle down economics. Obviously,
0: okay,
22: you know, didn't work.
0: Rich get richer, poor get poorer. I think that's true. That's certainly the case. I got to leave it there, Richard. Thanks a lot. Got to go. News next at 10:30, and then Bob Irving. We're going to talk bombers after this.

0: Wind's tricky today. Mm-hmm. Yeah, the greens are fast, and you didn't grab a nip?
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0: Oh, rookie mistake.
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13: Good morning, I'm Sarah McCarthy. It's a troubling sign of homelessness in Winnipeg. President of the Manitoba Métis Federation, David Chartrand, says staff found a deceased unhoused person in one of their storage units last week. Chartrand says he was wearing a parka and believes he was seeking shelter.
14: Clearly somebody trying to find warmth and safety and refuge. And clearly at the end of the day, it's a sad day for the family, sad day for everyone, that he ended up dying all alone. It's unfortunate. Our attempt as Manitobans and governments have yet to find better solutions of how we deal with the homeless situation in our city.
13: MMF staff are now going through security camera footage to see when and how the man got in the storage unit. Chartrand adds the family has been contacted and police are doing an autopsy but do not believe the death is suspicious. The astronauts who captured the world's attention during a journey to the far side of the moon last month are bringing their space lore to Ottawa. Prime Minister Mark Carney welcomed Canadian Jeremy Hansen and his Artemis II crewmates to the capital city today.
15: It is such an honor on behalf of all Canadians to welcome the team of Artemis. We followed every move that you made.
13: The 10-day mission took the crew farther from Earth than any humans before them. And it's an exciting day out in Gimli.
16: We have a leg of the Amazing Race Canada that's filming in town today.
13: That's Brenna Phillip, Director of Rec and Leisure Services for the RM. She says it's been in the works for quite some time.
16: We were fortunate that because we wanted a crowd to come out, we were able to do a little bit of a call out and really show everyone what Gimli is all about and the pride that we have in our community.
13: Phillip does say the challenge will be something that represents Gimli. Global News time is 10:31. News on the hour, on the half, and when it breaks on 680 CJOB.
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13: Sunshine today, getting up to a high of 23. Clear tonight with a south wind, 30 gusting to 50 kilometers an hour, a low of 13. Tomorrow, a mix of sun and clouds, 60% chance of showers, south wind, 30 gusting to 50, increasing to 50 gusting to 70 kilometers an hour, a high of 21. And Friday is looking cloudy, 40% chance of showers, also windy with a high of 16. Right now, it's 16 outside of 680 CJOB. 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
18: Sarah, what are you doing today to enjoy sunshine and 23?
13: I might need to go get an ice cream. That's my thing.
18: Okay.
13: Local ice cream. Yeah.
18: Yeah. And what's your flavor?
13: Anything. Honestly, I love the chocolate, but and I love strawberry. So just combine them all.
18: You ever have tiger ice cream?
13: That is not my thing.
18: Not
13: is that your thing?
18: Not your jam. Yeah, well, it takes me back to my childhood.
13: That's true. And that and bubble gum. Never have those anymore, though.
18: Yeah. Yeah. Okay, cool. All right. Well, get out there and enjoy it if you can today. You got another hour and then your day can begin.
13: Mm-hmm.
18: Enjoy the sunshine. Thank you, Sarah. Sarah, we'll be back at 11 o'clock. I got to get to my next guest because he's got a golf game. That's how he's planning his sunny and 23 Wednesday here in Winnipeg. I want to mention quickly, James, the fuel guy up in Gillam, just sent me a picture. Gas, regular fuel up there, $1.99. I'm wondering if gas prices have risen at all in the city of Winnipeg, because I was on in Calgary this morning on our station in Calgary. My colleague out there, Sarah, told me that their gas went up this morning. So is our gas in Winnipeg going up? Keep an eye out. Let me know. Text 780-6868 or call that number. Email me, hal at cjob.com, or leave me a message on Hal's hotline at 774-TALK. Okay, Bob Irving, legendary sports broadcaster. Bob, where are you golfing today?
19: I'm golfing at Breezy Bend, Hal, as I almost always do. The beautiful links out in Headingley, and I can hardly wait to get there. This might be the first nice day, totally nice day we've had in a long time. So I'm going to take advantage of it.
18: Well, I appreciate you taking a couple of minutes here to talk Bombers with me before you get out to the links. I want to start with this because I want to get the name right. Listener Gary, I think it was. Listener Gary? Yes, listener Gary says, Hal, if you have time, ask Knuckles. So I'm going to ask you at the start so we got time. Ask Knuckles about Canadian quarterback Taylor Elgersma. He needs playing time, Gary says. He's got to feel comfortable. Don't do the Drew Brown thing and let him walk.
19: Okay, well, I don't think the Bombers have any plans to let him walk. He is, I think, in the minds of some of the people over in Blue Bomberland, the quarterback of their future. He's the Canadian from Wilfrid Laurier, who spent some time with Green Bay last year. He's been in Bomber camp since rookie camp opened a few days ago. They're very high on him, Hal. Zach Kolaris is going to be the number one guy this year for sure. And who number two is going to be, I'm not sure. It could be Bryce Perkins, the quarterback they signed out of the UFL. Maybe Terry Wilson, who's been here the last couple of years. But Elgersma, if he's not number two, will certainly be here and be on the roster. And there are no plans right now to let him go. As a matter of fact, the Bombers, as I say, hope he is the quarterback of the future here, in which case he could be here for a long, long time.
18: Yeah, I think Gary's point is, you know, let's make sure he gets some playing time and not focus too much on one or two others. And then when an opportunity comes, another team sees the opportunity and takes it. I get what Gary's getting at, but I think you're right. I think they're high on the guy. I think we're 10 days away from preseason, the Bombers' first preseason game, right? How are they looking, Bob, in your opinion?
19: Well, I went to rookie camp for one day, and I was at main camp on Sunday, and I talked to people over there every day. There's an excitement around the camp this year, Hal, as there is every year, but I think it's a little bit different this year because of the moves they made in the off season, the acquisitions, the free agent acquisitions that they made have everybody excited, not just the fans, but I think the players on the team too. You know, the Bombers have set such a high bar here the last few years. when they finished 10-8 last year and had to play a crossover playoff game that they lost, there was a sense that, you know, this is not us. We can't be like this. It's not good enough for what the Bombers have established. So they were busy in the free agent market in the offseason. They look like they've upgraded the key areas that they needed to upgrade. And so I think there's a profound sense of positivity and excitement and optimism in Bomber camp this year. And we'll have to wait for the season to see how it plays out. But right now, all systems are go, and there's a real sense that this could be another outstanding year.
20: Mm-hmm. Yeah, I hope. I'm excited. I think maybe even a little more excited than usual to get into the season and see how this team looks with all the free agents that they've acquired. I have not had the opportunity to ask you about 8 of the 9 teams making the playoffs. I said when this news came out, I like it. Now, maybe you being a traditionalist, I think a more traditional CFL fan, you might not like it, but I like it, Bob.
19: Well, I didn't like it when I first heard about it, Hal. My immediate reaction was one of, you got to be kidding me, 8 of 9, 89%. You know, people are going to laugh at that. And, you know, there are those out there who like to take shots at the Canadian Football League, and I'm not one of them, but there are those that do, and this just opens the door, I think, for them to ridicule the league. However, I have, as time has gone on, you know, I think I've taken a more broad-minded look at it. And like all the other changes that they're making, most of them coming into effect next year, I'm prepared to see how they work out before I suggest that, you know, they were not very intelligently made. So the playoff thing, I think, does have more merits than it appears to on the surface. And we'll have to go through a season and see how it plays out before we can, you know, again, make any judgments. But if you can get beyond the fact that letting 8 of 9 into the playoffs just doesn't seem right, if you can get beyond that and see some of the ramifications that might occur when they get to the playoff part of the season, then, you know, maybe it's not such a bad thing.
20: I mean, this is also the league that had two of its teams named Rough Riders, right? So I think the CFL has got a pretty thick skin. We're used to getting teased a little bit. You're right. Let's wait and see. But I kind of like the idea for a few different reasons. I won't get into that here. When the news came out, I made that clear. So I'm anxious to see how it goes. Can we end, and I know you got to get going here, can we end on hockey? I am really surprised. There does not seem to be, with the Jets out of the playoffs, it feels like, to me, zero interest in the NHL, the Stanley Cup playoffs.
19: Well, I think Montreal is the one exception, Hal. There's a lot of Canadiens fans here, and of course across the country, and the Canadiens have really made a mark in the postseason. Now they're the last Canadian team standing, and they've got an exciting young team, and they played a terrific series with Tampa Bay, and they're going at it with Buffalo now. Those are the games that I can't wait to see. And I watch the others, but not from start to finish. I guess I'm a little bit like you, especially now that the weather warms up. It's the same for me every year when we get well into May and then into June, and you want to be outside doing things, maybe playing some golf in the evening, that the Stanley Cup playoffs don't have the same lure as they have during the early part of the playoffs when there's so many games. So I would agree with that. But, boy, Montreal has grabbed me, and I can't wait to see their next game and see how it plays out. And I think Colorado is still the best team in the playoffs, and I expect they'll win the Stanley Cup, although Carolina, I guess, could give them an argument. So, yeah, I'm watching it, but I'm not watching it with the same intensity that I might have a couple of years ago.
20: Mm-hmm. Bob, enjoy Breezy.
19: I will, always do. It's a great place to play, Al.
20: There he is, Bob Irving, legendary sports broadcaster, joining me talking Bombers football. I'm going to play a little golf today in the sunshine and 23 degrees. Kevin says 780, 6868. Hal, gas in Selkirk is $1.90 a liter. But, Kevin says, it's a long weekend. So, who knows? Maybe that's what we're going to see. Higher gas prices heading into the long weekend. Keep an eye out for me. Let me know if you see higher gas prices. This began just minutes ago with James up in Gillam. Gas up there. Now that's Gillam, so, you know. But $1.99 up there. And Kevin says Selkirk at $1.90. So let me know. Richard says, CFL playoff changes were necessary. It was that or eliminate the East-West conferences. We're talking about a lot of different stuff today. Lots of different stuff. Let me see if I can find a couple more. The text messages are pouring in here at 780-6868. Hal, maybe our adult children who could not afford an apartment, let alone a mortgage, should be kicked out at 18. Might have worked 50 years ago, but not today. Yeah, it's a different time today. Prices are increasing faster than wages. Everything is going up in price. And, you know, I think a couple of callers have made interesting points about why we expect less. I don't think it's that we certainly want more. We want what our parents had and our grandparents had, but it's just not the reality in 2026. And so that's why we're asking you today about multi-generational homes, growing trend in real estate. And so we're asking you at CGOB.com, question of the day for Mr. Furness, would you live with your parents or kids or both? 68% say no, get your own place. And I, for example, this has come up for conversation at my home. I love my mother-in-law, love her dearly, but I don't know, I don't even think it's that I couldn't live with her. I don't think she could live with me. And so then what do you do, right? Because some families don't have the choice. Some families can't say, well, we can do this. It's going to cost more, but, and that's why and new builds, yes, but even people, you know, renovating existing homes to make them better for multiple generations. So, like I said, just over 2/3 say no, get your own place. 14% say yes, I could live with my adult kids. 9%, yes, I could live with my parents. About the same, 9-10% say I could live with my parents or my kids. It's our question of the day at CJOB.com. 10:44, almost a quarter to 11. We'll take a break, check the weather. I'm going to look ahead to the long weekend, too, and see what that's looking like. Lauren Schenkel, the Reeve of the RM of Lac Da Bonnie, joins us after a break. 1 year anniversary today of Sue and Richard dying in that wildfire in LDB. We'll be right back.
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20: 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Sunny and 23 today, 13 overnight. Tonight it's going to be windy, though. South wind gusting to 50 overnight. Tomorrow, gusting to 70 out of the south. Partly sunny tomorrow, 60% chance of showers. High 21. Friday, cloudy, 40% chance of showers. Windy again. And a high of 16 on Friday. Right now it is 16 degrees.
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20: 10:50, 10 to 11. I said I would look at the long weekend. Saturday, little on the cool side, 12, but partly sunny. Cloudy, 70% chance of showers and 12 on Sunday. Monday looks windy, 9. Well, enjoy it today. Joining us right now, Lauren Schenkel, Reeve of the RM of Lac Da Bonnie. Lauren, good morning.
8: Good morning, Hal, and your listeners.
20: Thank you for doing this. I have to mention, I got from Lorette, a listener by the name of Lorette. She sent me a picture of the sign at the Winnipeg River, which mentions Susan and Richard Knoll. It's the Susan and Richard Knoll Memorial Bridge. Is that new?
8: It's been up for a couple of months now, Hal. And yes, it's a very stark reminder of what our community and region went through. And, you know, a year ago, although it seems just like yesterday, honestly.
20: I agree. When I realized this morning it was the one-year anniversary, I was like, really? It's been a year. What a horrible day for your community. The fire was bad enough, and then to lose Sue and Rich, just devastating.
8: Absolutely. And, you know, we put out a statement on our website to our community in remembrance of Susan and Richard. And to, you know, just thanking everybody and making it a true tribute and a memorial to them. Our flags are lowered to half-mast in recognition of our loss here and their lives. So it's like I say, it's a very stark reminder. Every time I drive over the bridge, I live in that proximity. So every time you drive over, it's heart-wrenching, really, you know, for the family and friends and their sons. You know, we can rebuild, and it's happening. You know, we have several homes that have been rebuilt in that devastated area. You know, they're the residents that lost everything through the commitment that they have those things can be rebuilt, but we can't bring back Susan and Richard or their family, friends.
20: What else are you doing today to mark this anniversary? Lower flags? What else?
8: Well, we put out the statements yesterday, I believe, through our website. And, they're constantly in our memories, really. And like I say, it doesn't seem like it's a year ago, because there's been so many things that have occurred since then. You know, the ongoing rebuild, the working on communicating through our emergency measures, what we learned from our ordeal, educating our cottage associations, our wildfire program. We're doing another review. We managed to get a grant on that. So we're going to do that 30,000-foot view of what we learned and how we could better work. We're working with the province as well through emergency measures, their programs. And I know I've spoken at the Manitoba Disaster Management course back in January, and potentially we'll be speaking at the Federation of Canadian Municipalities in Edmonton about what we have learned, because we were prepared. You know, we have a great program, but there's always lessons to be learned out of every tragedy, and that's what we're focused on here as well.
20: Mm-hmm. Do you feel you're better prepared for this season?
8: Yeah, I believe so. And, you know, obviously Mother Nature has been kind of different this year. But, you know, you can never be over-prepared. I know Mr. Fleming, our emergency management coordinator, he was down in the southern part of the province passing on information. We're working with Victoria Beach and all of those areas that could be impacted, really at the drop of a hat. And we don't ever want to go through that type of scenario again. But we will be better prepared. There's been some changes made, subtle changes, but it's the Fire Smart program. We're asking all residents to be very aware of the Fire Smart program and what's happening in our region. You know, we're asking them all to look after one another, enjoy the great outdoors here. And, ultimately, let's all be good neighbors and care for one another.
20: Yeah. Before I let you go, somebody mentioned something about a video today for the anniversary of this horrific incident a year ago. Is there any truth to that? And then I'll let you go.
8: Yeah, I did a video myself, as well as our emergency management coordinator. And it's posted on our website in remembrance of Richard and Sue as well. Again, our thoughts and prayers are with their families. Properties can be rebuilt, and the dedication and commitment of those residents, they've suffered as well. But we can't bring back Richard and Sue. So we put out that statement as well on our website, and it's available there.
20: Lauren, thank you. I'm hoping you have a much better summer this year.
8: Yes, thank you. Thank you very much, and you have a good day too, Hal.
20: Thanks, Lauren. Lauren Schenkel, Reeve of the RM of Lac Da Bonnie. We're going to push the Jets report with Paul Edmonds into the second hour of the show, coming up right after the news. We're going to talk to Franco Terrazano at the Canadian Taxpayers Federation. As I said in my morning promos this morning on the start, boy, this one's got me PO'd. And it's not even a big expenditure in Ottawa, but it's got me wound up this morning. We'll get into that when we come back. Hour two is on the way, brought to you by BestSleepCenter.com. 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
26: Good morning, I'm Sarah McCarthy. The Manitoba Métis Federation says it discovered a dead body in one of their storage units in the city. President David Chartrand says it's a troubling sign of homelessness in Winnipeg.
27: I guess he was seeking to be warm. He had a parka on and needed to stay somewhere safe. There was no break-in. There was no taking away. We're going through our screen right now of different time frames in our cameras to see when the individual walked into the building, how did he get into that room, and what day did that take place.
26: He says police are doing an autopsy, but don't believe the death is suspicious. Chartrand says his staff have been in contact with the man's family. 21 loaded guns have been seized from a home in the Central Park neighborhood. Winnipeg police started looking into drug trafficking in the area earlier this month. On May 7th, the organized crime unit searched an apartment unit on Cumberland Avenue. Police found 21 loaded restricted handguns, a silencer, various ammunition, over $2,000 worth of cocaine, and $25,000 in cash. A 24-year-old man faces over 60 charges and remains in custody. The astronauts who captured the world's imagination with their journey to the far side of the moon last month have visited Ottawa to talk about the future of space travel. Canadian Jeremy Hansen and his Artemis II crewmates met with Prime Minister Mark Carney. Carney alluded to a video call he had with Hansen during the 10-day-long mission.
0: This is the first time we've actually had a conversation on Earth, actually. But he mentioned in one of his comments this mission, which, you know, involves some risk, hadn't been done. This is as far as any people had gone into space, but it was risk for a reason, and risk to set up even bigger opportunities.
26: The Artemis 3 mission is scheduled to happen next year. That would be ahead of the Artemis 4 mission set for 2028, which will take astronauts back to the surface of the moon. And Canadian geese are back in Manitoba. Sometimes aggressive encounters with humans are happening. Global's Noah Fuchs has more about the confrontational bird.
1: Barrett Miller, manager of education at Assiniboine Park Conservancy, says that this behavior is typical during the spring season.
2: And it has to do with nesting. Right now, the geese have one thing on the mind. The male geese, it's defend their nest, defend their partner, defend the eggs. And the females, it's build a nest, defend that nest against others who might want your spot.
1: Miller says that geese are focused on protecting their children, and if something gets in the way, they can become defensive. He suggests it's safest to keep your distance, especially if you're near their nest. Noah Fuchs, Global News.
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26: Sunshine today and a high of 23. Clear tonight, south wind 30, gusting to 50 kilometers an hour, a low of 13. Tomorrow, a mix of sun and clouds, 60% chance of showers, south wind 30, gusting to 50, increasing to 50, gusting to 70 clicks an hour, a high of 21. And on Friday, cloudy, 40% chance of showers, windy with a high of 16. Right now, still 16 outside of 680 CJOB. 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
4: 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We're going to get to Paul Edmonds and the Jets report. We ran out of time at the end of last half hour. Tough trivia is coming up as well for Santa Lucia Pizza. But let's bring in Franco Terrazano now for a few minutes here, Federal Director of the Canadian Taxpayers Federation. Franco, good morning.
15: Hey, good morning. Thanks for having me on.
4: I got to tell you, man, your release had me wound up this morning. I got up this morning. There was just something in the air. I knew it was going to be one of those days. Beautiful sunshine and 23 here in Winnipeg today. Nicest day of the year. But I was grumpy when I read that our finance minister, you guys did a bit of investigating, and our finance minister, Francois-Philippe Champagne, spent $12,000 to an outside contractor to write his budget speech. Now, 12K, you know, in the big picture, the realm of things in Ottawa, not a big expense, but sometimes the little ones piss you off even more.
5: Yeah. Well, Hal, let me just say I'm happy to be your shot of espresso in the morning. At least,
4: oh, it was that all right, for sure.
5: Well, you know what? This one infuriates me, too, and for so many reasons. Like, okay, number one, like, the key responsibility of a finance minister is delivering the budget, right? Like, that's their key responsibility. We pay the finance minister $300,000 a year. Write your own speech. And, you know, let me just say something, right? Because, like, if Winston Churchill can find some time to write speeches while fighting the Nazis, I'm pretty sure our finance minister can find some time to write his own budget speech. But it's not just that. Like, we also pay for dozens of communication staff within the finance department.
4: Right.
5: And you're telling me, right, you're telling me that the finance minister and not one of his communication staff could find some time to write their own budget speech? Like, they're contracting out their main homework assignment for the year? Come on.
4: What? Why does this, you know, and here's the other thing, too. You and I talk about messages, right, and perception all the time. It just, this sends such a terrible message, right? People want less spending. They want our money spent better, be more efficient with it. And then you read something like this and yeah, it's just so wrong.
5: It is. And you know, speaking about the message it sent, right? After finding out that Champagne spent 12 grand contracting out his speech writing for the budget speech, now I'm wondering if Champagne even read his own budget, okay? Because in the budget, the government, like in Champagne's actual budget, the government promises to cut spending on these external consultants. And yet, the finance minister spent 12 grand contracting out his speech.
4: I mean, you can't make this stuff up.
5: Yeah. And people wonder why I get into the job that I'm in, right? Because it's infuriating. It really is. And, you know, Hal, let me go back to your earlier point, you know, saying, you know, 12 grand, you know, kind of a smaller number. But folks, you waste 12 grand here, then you waste 12 grand there, then you waste 12 grand everywhere. It ends up being a big number, right? Because you look at the amount of money the government is spending on these outside contractors and consultants, it's now $27 billion a year. Right? $27 billion, double what the government was spending about 10 years ago. So, look, I'm just getting sick and tired of politicians every year promising to spend less and then continuing to spend more.
4: Yeah. And, you know, yet I read the polls and listen, I don't care what party is in government. They're making dumb decisions like this. I would have you. And I know you would talk about it. You would share that in a release and I would have you on to talk about it. I don't care what party's doing it. This is the party in government. And so we're talking about it. But I read the polls and the Carney Liberals are riding high. The Tories under Poilievre are. And I don't know, stuff like this doesn't seem to cut through. Maybe people don't like, maybe they don't understand deficits and debts. I don't know what it is.
5: Yeah, I mean, I think people will understand it, unfortunately, if these politicians just don't do anything about it, right? And that's what happened. We saw that in the 80s, right? Where, you know, politicians didn't like to talk about this. The debt just quietly continued to balloon and balloon and balloon. And then what happened in the mid-90s, right? That was the issue of the day. Regardless of what party you were voting for, regardless of what province you even lived in. I mean, what, the vast majority of provincial governments, even in the 90s, had to really grapple with a, you know, I don't want to call it a crisis, but a debt crunch, right? So, I mean, if politicians keep kicking the can down the road, eventually this is going to become a huge issue that really impacts every single Canadian.
4: Chris, listener Chris, just sent a text, 780-6868. Hal, you got to admit, though, the speech was a good one. Was very well done. And Chris says, can you imagine the guy who got the 12K for writing the speech? Hell yeah, I'll do that for 12K. A boring political speech? I can do that. I mean, AI can write the damn thing if you want.
5: I was just thinking that, right? Save money, get quad or something like that. But hey, that was a funny text in. Just don't give the government too many ideas or everyone's going to be getting a 12 grand check for some contracting work.
4: Right, exactly. Well, Franco, thanks for getting me all wound up this morning. Appreciate it.
5: Hey, happy to be useful. Thank you.
4: Franco Terrazano, Federal Director of the Canadian Taxpayers Federation. I mean, come on, really? The finance

0: Paul Edmonds, our voice of the Winnipeg Jets, with today's Jets Report.
1: Lost in the shuffle to end the season and amid some of the dissenting noise that emerged out of the Jets dressing room was the announcement of a contract extension for forward Cole Koepke. Not much was known about Koepke when he signed with Winnipeg last summer, other than he scored 10 goals with Boston the year prior, and that he was another addition to the growing group of Duluth, Minnesota area natives on the team's roster. But as his first season progressed in Winnipeg, and in particular the latter half, Koepke became a tremendously valuable piece to the Jets' fourth line and their specialty teams. He finished the season with 8 goals in 7 fewer games than the year before with the Bruins, led the Jets in hits by a significant margin, and watched his ice time grow by over 3 minutes per game from January to April. What was even more impressive was that he had to overcome an injury and being healthy scratched several times early on, only to conclude the season by playing in 33 consecutive games. In short, Koepke was the one off-season signing last summer that the Jets hit on, and his 2-year extension last month is the first move in an important reshaping of the team into becoming a slightly younger and vastly quicker squad next season. Blessed with blazing speed, the soon-to-be 28-year-old was also an exceptional penalty killer for Winnipeg, a solid fit both on and off the ice, and a player genuinely thrilled about making Winnipeg home for another 2 years. Of course, Koepke won't ever lead the Jets in scoring or play in the top 6, but every successful team requires a complement of grinders, checkers, and hard-to-play-against players. Koepke is all of those. He's also very quiet and unassuming by nature, and it's probably fitting, at least for his personality, that his 2-year contract extension got slightly lost in some of the other noise that emerged out of the Jets' dressing room only a few short weeks ago.
0: Thank you very much, Paul. 45 minutes away from Jets at noon. Cam and Kelly Moore. Kelly Moore in for Jim Toth today. On Jets at noon and at 1 o'clock on the Jim Toth Show. By the way, at 1:15, I'll join Kelly on the Jim Toth Show with the midweek mashup. What have I got coming up at 1:15 with Kelly today? Luxuries that are worth it. Latest beauty trend out of South Korea. And a burger story that I think you're going to love, because I love this burger story. All right, that's all coming up at 1:15. Kelly Moore filling in for Jim Toth. We'll take a break. It is now 11:15, quarter after 11. We'll check the weather. And on the other side, lots of text messages and emails coming in on multi-generational homes, vacant and derelict buildings, and more. We'll be right back.

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10: 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I'll have an idea for you what you might want to do later on today for lunch after 11:30. All right. Tonight, clear. South wind 30, gusting to 50 kilometers an hour, low 13. Tomorrow, partly sunny, 60% chance of showers, south wind 30, gusting at times to 70 tomorrow, with a high of 21. Friday, cloudy, 40% chance of showers, windy again, and a high of 16. We are still sitting at 16 degrees.
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10: 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We have to move faster, says the mayor. Getting some text messages and emails on that and a bunch of other stuff. We'll start there. Let's start with that. Email, hal@cjob.com. I'm trying to do a better job of checking my emails during the show. hal@cjob.com. Good morning, Hal. I supported Klein in the last civic election. That's Kevin Klein, if you don't know. His idea as a city councilor was to triple or quadruple property taxes for vacant homes to apply real pressure. If I remember right, the taxes would double each year the house remains vacant. Gillingham and others voted the idea down, according to Jill. Thanks for the email, Jill. My inbox is open 24-7 at hal@cjob.com. While we're talking 24-7 and the ways you can connect with me, let's mention my hotline, Hal's Hotline, 774-TALK for Carefree Concierge, specializing in moving seniors, downsizing, packing, moving, and unpacking. 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All right. The other one we're talking about today, and let me just check the vote here. Question of the day for Mr. Furnace at CJOB.com is about multi-generational homes. Yeah, two-thirds say no, don't want to live with my parents or kids. And the rest have an answer, yes, in one form or another. It's yes with your kids, yes with your parents, yes with both. So about a third say, multi-generational home might work for me. Two-thirds right now saying no. And some of the text messages that have come in at 780-6868, Dino says, Hal, for whatever reason, North American culture has made isolating yourself in your own detached home the ideal. Social and family connections aren't important. Visiting relatives in Europe, I remember multiple uncles and cousins with multiple family properties. Sometimes it was an in-law suite and a single home for an adult child. In other cases, it was a multi-level unit with separate suites that families would grow into. Example level one, my aunt and uncle had a two-bedroom suite. Level two, my older married cousin was raising a family with a three-bedroom unit. Level three, ready to develop when the youngest daughter got married. Shared space amongst everybody, front and backyard as well. Yeah. It's also known and doesn't necessarily have to be family, right? It can be friends or even in some cases, people you don't know all that well. Communal house, co-housing is another name for it. I think it's a great idea, Ed says. The multi-generational thing, especially with new builds, might have to redesign older homes to accommodate families, but economics dictate other countries. It's a common practice. Yes, and one more here. Gary says, Hal, read your question of the day. I would consider multi-generational living. I guess who's going to live together? My daughter is a smoker. I could never live with that. Love visiting them. But at the end of the evening, I go home to my non-smoking home. See, this is it, right? You know, you love your family, but could you live with them? Gary goes on to say, she also has young children. I'd probably have a problem with the noise. I'm a senior. I need my privacy. I enjoy my own space. Like the idea. Come and visit anytime. But at the end of the day, everybody goes home. Depends on the size of the house. Not everyone was meant to live together. My answer is no, Gary says. Ultimately, after all that, his answer is no. I would not enjoy living with my children or grandchildren in a multi-generational home. I like this talk. I like this this conversation. Keep it coming. Text messages or your live phone calls during the last half hour of the show at 780-6868. Email me, hal@cjob.com, or leave a message on my hotline, 774-TALK for carefreeconcierge.ca, 774-8255. Man, we've covered off a lot of different topics today. I will, in the final half hour of the show, after the news, next at 11:30, I will get to some of your messages from my hotline. And then right after the news, what are you going to be doing today? Sunny and 23. Like, I can't wait to get out there and enjoy this weather. It has felt like it has been such a long time coming. What are you going to do? Where is your favorite? Where in May, mid-May, on a sunny 23 day, would you like to spend some time? Let me know in all those different ways you can connect with me. And then we'll give you an idea of something you might want to do for lunch today after the news. Next at 11:30, Sarah McCarthy has the info for you, and then I'll be back with the final half hour of Connecting Winnipeg.

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12: Global news at 11:30. I'm Sarah McCarthy. A body of an unhoused person has been found in one of the Manitoba Métis Federation storage units in Winnipeg. President David Chartrand tells 680 CJOB the unit is rarely used and staff made the discovery last week.
13: This is another sign of what the struggle is for us in Winnipeg and Manitoba and across not just our city, but in Thompson and other places that we see such a high degree of homelessness. And with that leads to people trying to find ways to heat, ways to stay warm, ways to keep themselves safe during their tough life that they lead.
12: He says the man was wearing a parka and staff are going over their security camera footage to see when and how he got in the storage unit. Chartrand adds police are doing an autopsy but don't believe the death is suspicious. MMF says that the man's family has also been contacted. Winnipeg police are alerting the public about a social media trend making the rounds. Global's Noah Fuchs explains.
14: Police have received reports about a live-action game called Assassin involving local graduating high school students. Students are shooting each other with water pistols, but some of the water guns look so similar to real guns that people are calling police. WPS says this puts strain on police resources and takes units away from real emergencies. Police are asking students to not play the game. Noah Fuchs, Global News.
12: And a lawsuit filed in a suburban Dallas court could affect how people around the world watch TV. In a statement to shareholders last year, Netflix boasted about the access it has to user data, granting to what it calls trusted partners. The Texas Attorney General argues data is gathered by spying on Netflix users. The streaming giant says the suit is meritless and it will defend itself in court. Global News time is 11:32. News on the hour, on the half, and when it breaks on 680 CJOB.
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12: Sunshine today, getting up to a high of 23. Clear tonight, south wind 30, gusting to 50 kilometers an hour with a low of 13. A mix of sun and cloud tomorrow, 60% chance of showers, south wind 30, gusting to 50, increasing to 50, gusting to 70, a high of 21. And then on Friday, cloudy, 40% chance of showers, also windy with a high of 16. Right now, it's 17 outside of 680 CJOB. One more time back to Hal on Connecting Winnipeg.
18: Enjoy the rest of this beautiful day, sunny and 23. I've got a suggestion in a moment here for lunch, possibly, for you. And in 15 minutes, we'll get to some of the messages from Hal's Hotline at 774-TALK. 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Okay, let's go to the forks. Tanika Buiskul Luma joins us now on the phone. Hello.
19: Hi.
20: Thank you so much for doing this. Outdoor Common. We all know, or most of us, I think, know about the Common at the Forks. We'll get to the history of that. But talk about Outdoor Common, which is now open. And I think we've finally turned the corner on the weather.
19: I am so grateful that spring, summer is here and that folks can come and enjoy the outdoors, have a beer, have a drink, and just spend time together outside.
20: Yeah, so is it anything that you could get inside at the Common is now available outside as well?
19: Almost everything. So inside at the Common, there's 20 beers on tap, 22 wines, and a great selection of non-alcoholic beverages. Outdoors, we have that same selection of non-alcoholic beverages, 5 wines, and 10 beers.
20: And the Outdoor Common is down pretty close to the water, right?
19: Yeah, so it's just outside of the Forks Market with a great view on our patio of the water, which is really high right now. But there's lots of spaces that folks can hang out, whether you want to be under the canopy or sitting in the lovely chairs or the beach kind of area. It's all licensed. You can sit, bring your four-legged friend, have your puppy by your side, and just hang out and relax.
20: Why has the Common and now the Outdoor Common been so successful at the Forks? Restaurants changed. There was some controversy. Some people were sort of sad to see restaurants go. New ones came in, but it has been a real success.
19: Yeah. So this June, we're actually celebrating 10 years of the Common, and the Outdoor Common has been around since 2019 as well. It was really a first to Winnipeg kind of market for this concept. And I think people just really enjoy it because it's casual, it's really comfortable, it's accessible to everyone, and it just allows us to have a really good time together, whether you're choosing to be at the inside Common or the outside.
20: I guess it has been around that long. You've reminded me of that, but I guess it was just a few years ago, right, when you sort of juggled the restaurants around a bit.
19: Yeah, things are always changing and growing at the Forks Market as a whole. We just invited some new businesses to open up. You know, in the last couple of months, Colleen has opened, Skier, Charcuterie. So there are often businesses coming and going, and we really love the variety that we have right now. There is something for everyone.
20: Listen, when somebody comes to town, family or friends, The Forks is on the list, right? If it's not at the top of the list, it's on the list. You got to take them to the Forks, which really makes it a cool destination. And now, you know, just excellent food and drink.
19: I totally agree with you. Whether you are local and it's your, you know, your backyard or your hangout spot and you come a couple times a week, or if you have guests coming in, or if you're a tourist yourself, we find a lot of folks make the Forks a stop. Whether that's their day-to-day or, you know, something special. But again, it's available for everyone. We do see a lot of tourists coming in, going up to Churchill or rural areas, and they like to come and hang out at the Forks where we've been meeting for over, you know, 6,000 years.
20: Yeah, you mentioned a couple of the newer restaurants. I'll mention one because it's one of my favorites, Aroma Bistro. Chef Louis is amazing, fantastic. He is now available at the Forks Common as well. And all of them are great, but mention one or two of your favorites when you're hungry, it's lunchtime. Where do you like to get food from?
19: Oh my gosh, that is such a hard question because there are so many favorites.
20: I know.
19: I do love Crafted Crust, another newer restaurant as well. Basta, they have some really great pork belly. A go-to always is Red Ember Common. All of their pizzas are amazing. What is your go-to when you go to Aroma Bistro? The whole menu is amazing, but what do you usually get?
20: Okay, I got to tell you, I am a soup nut, and Louis has a soup. It's his, now let me make sure I get this right, shrimp and pork wonton soup, and it's like a chicken broth, and I could bathe in that stuff.
19: Sounds amazing. I have not tried that, but all of their dumplings, especially the peanut one, are my go-tos. So thank you for that recommendation for next time.
20: Hey, Tanika, thanks for doing this. I hope you have a great summer there at the Forks now that the outdoor common is open.
19: I hope to see you soon.
20: Tanika Buiskuluma at the Forks. The common, inside, and the outdoor common. And sunny, and I mean, we're not at, what's the current temperature right now, Jeff? Are we any warmer? Jeff Orche, producer of the show. Let's hear it for Jeff, everybody. Big round of applause for Jeff. What's the current temperature? Because it feels like it should be warmer than 16 out there.
16: You know what? I'm looking at the wrong
20: place. Have we warmed
16: place.
20: Up at all? We've been at 16 since I started at 10 o'clock this morning.
16: Okay, it's 18 at the airport. That's at the airport. At the Forks, it's 17.
20: I'm going to call it 18. 18 heading for a high of 23 in the sunshine today. Now, I'll tell you, I have a very, very busy afternoon. I've got a couple of interviews that I'm doing for my weekend shows. I've got to start putting my weekend shows together because my plan, and Jackie is out doing some shopping today, getting ready for the long weekend at the lake. My plan is 12:01 on Friday when I say goodbye to you. We're on the road heading for the lake, but I got lots to do this afternoon. Some of the work that I'm going to do this afternoon, I can do on the deck. So I plan to be on the deck, probably not with a cold drink today, probably a coffee to keep me warm. Because listen, sunny in 23 is nice for mid-May, but still not as warm as it should be. I hope you get out and enjoy some of the weather today, maybe at the Forks. Let me know where you like to hang out. You know what? Grab a phone line, okay? We're going to get to some messages from my hotline after a break, but grab a phone line, 780-6868, and let me know live here on the show where you like to hang out mid-May when it's sunny in 23, because we have been waiting a long, long time for this. Earlier, Bob Irving was on. Bob's golfing at Breezy as we speak. He joined us just after 10:30, talking Bombers. Bombers continue to get ready for another season. Bob seems pretty optimistic about the Bombers with all those free agents that they acquired. Hopefully the Bombers can have a great year. This came in. I was asking Bob how he felt about eight of nine CFL teams making the playoffs. Bob says, as time has gone by, he's willing to give it a chance. I think it's going to work well. That's just what I think. I know it sounds ridiculous to say, hey, 8 of the 9 teams are going to make the playoffs, but I kind of like the idea. This text message came in at 780-6868. The new CFL commissioner has destroyed the CFL game, according to this person. No name on the text. The tradition, so much, including the size of the field, playoff format, it's a complete joke. I'm done with the CFL, and no, I won't give it a chance. Okay, well, come on. You got to give it a chance. 11:41 before we take a break.
18: Brad is on the phone, 780-6868. Hey, Brad.
0: Hey, how's it going?
18: Good. What are you doing today? You going to enjoy the weather?
0: You betcha. I'm going to be golfing at 551 at Scotswood Links this afternoon.
18: Oh, boy. First game of the year?
0: Second.
18: Where was your first and when?
0: It was at Scotswood Links. I live in Elm Creek. And you know what? The weather just hasn't been compatible for golfing since then.
18: Yeah. How many rounds will you golf over the course of the summer?
0: Well, last year I did about 65.
18: You did 65 rounds of golf last summer?
0: Yeah.
18: Good for you. Wow.
0: Yeah.
18: I used to golf a little bit. I was a bit of a hacker and didn't really enjoy it. I wasn't terribly good at it, so I haven't golfed in years. But, man, if you're into golfing, good for you. How many you plan on doing this year?
0: Oh, I'm hoping about the same thing. We do a lot of traveling, too. We've got a golf cart and a trailer, and just we just go and try different golf courses all over. And, yeah, I really like doing that. And camping.
18: And camping. Yeah.
0: When we camp, there's a golf course right there.
18: There you go. Boy, you got the life, Brad.
0: Well, I drive a school bus, so I'm off during the summer. Not all summer, but I got a little bit of time, yeah.
18: Nice. Brad, have a great summer.
0: Same to you. Thanks.
18: Thanks for calling in. Appreciate it. 11:42. We're coming up on a quarter to Jets at noon. Cam today and Kelly Moore in for Jim Toth on Jets at Noon. Kelly will also be doing Jim's show at 1 o'clock. I'm going to join Kelly at about 1:15 with my midweek mashup. So at noon, you won't quite be done with me for the day. I told you I got a busy afternoon. Let's take a break, final break of the morning. We'll check the weather and be right back.

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2: 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Oh boy, we got lots to do here. 11:48 now. 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Sunny and 23 today. 13 degrees tonight, the low. Clear overnight, south wind, 30 gusting to 50 kilometers an hour. Tomorrow, partly sunny, 60% chance of showers. South wind tomorrow, gusting to 70, really windy tomorrow. High 21, Friday cloudy, 40% chance of showers, windy, and high of 16. Right now, 17, well, I'm going to say 18, it's 18 at the airport, 18 degrees.
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2: 11:49 at CJOB. We will get to at least a couple of my messages from my hotline, 774-TALK. But let me get the tough trivia question out there so we get a winner so I can give the answer to everybody that likes to play along. Because when I don't get the answer on the air, I spend my entire afternoon getting back to people about what the answer was. Tough trivia. Santa Lucia Pizza gift certificate. Call 780-6868 to win. The average woman wears this 17 times before washing them. What is it? Average woman wears this 17 times before they get washed, before they go in the washing machine. What is it? Call 780-6868, Santa Lucia Pizza, for somebody. The first person through with the correct answer. Boy, a whole bunch of text messages and emails have just come in the past 10 minutes. I may have time to get to them. A couple of people on the new CFL playoff format. I agree with this texter. Eight of nine teams out in the playoffs means everyone's engaged. More butts in the seats late in the season. Yeah, I think it's good for the teams. And then Dave says, Hal, the CFL now means clown football league. It's terrible. The changes suck. So lots of opinions on that. Okay, let's get to a couple of the messages here from my hotline. Hal's hotline, 774-TALK. 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Okay, here we go from my hotline.
3: Hi, Hal. My name's Maureen Boyce. I wanted to draw your attention, if you haven't heard, of the meeting in Fraserwood on May 15th about the chicken barn that the Hutterites are proposing that will dump its lagoon twice a year into the creek heading towards Lake Winnipeg. And they are proposing 140,000 chickens will be raised there every day. So that's a lot of chicken shit. I think it should be discussed. And people should go to the meeting.
2: Yeah. Listen, I don't know if what Maureen said in that message is factually correct or not. I just want to put that out there. I did try to do a little bit of investigating. But I can tell you the meeting is tomorrow at 7 at Fraserwood Hall. So if you're up in that area, you have concerns about this big chicken operation, tomorrow at 7, Fraserwood Hall. Thank you very much, Maureen. And I was not aware of that. And it's difficult to find information about this online. So 7 o'clock tomorrow at Fraserwood Hall. By the way, a shout out to everybody in Fraserwood. Fraserwood's a great place. That hall is a beautiful little hall in Fraserwood. And I've eaten many a pierogi and kubasaw there. So shout out to the people of Fraserwood up in the Interlake. All right, here's another one from my hotline, 774-TALK.
4: Hi, Al. Cal here. Just wanted to let you know that I heard your program last week, and you mentioned the band Hot Chocolate, and I was wondering if you were aware that Hot Chocolate was the first band to record You Could Have Been a Lady, and everybody thinks of April Wine when you hear that song. I've heard it by Hot Chocolate, and it is much more subdued than April Wine's. Well, like your show. Have a good day. Bye.
2: Now, thank you very much, Al. Al was the caller there. I did not know that I like Hot Chocolate, You Sexy Thing, right? But I did not know that they did a version of that. Now, Tony, the reason we were talking about Hot Chocolate last week is because founder Tony Wilson passed away. And I think Jeff played a bit of Hot Chocolate's You Sexy Thing for me to end the show or end one of the segments. So what I did after I listened to Al's message is I went and found I went and found Hot Chocolate's version of You Could Have Been a Lady. And I'll just play a minute or so of it for you here. Take a listen. So definitely a fun, this has got a long intro, like 45 seconds. So back in my music radio days, I would have been talking over this, and boy, you had lots of time to say whatever you wanted. Kind of a funkier version, eh? I like it. I'll play a little bit of the vocals here, too.

0: thank you for the heads up on that. I'm going to turn that up loud this afternoon on the deck while I'm getting some work done. We're almost out of time. What are you doing to enjoy sunshine and 23 today? Mike out near Verdon says, Hal, I've been hanging out on my deck, drinking coffee and puffing on a funny cigarette all morning long, listening to the show. Great show today, by the way, Mike says. Mike, my show is always better with a cup of coffee and a funny cigarette. News next, then Jets at noon. Have a great afternoon. I'm back with Kelly Moore in for Jim Toth at 1:15 with my midweek mashup. And Jeff Forche, who gets the Santa Lucia pizza?
1: That is Arlene.
0: Arlene, good for you. Women, the average woman, wears her pajamas 17 times before washing them. Talk to you at 1:15. Have a great afternoon. Bye-bye.
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3: 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The combined company will continue under the Equinox name with operating mines in four countries, including those in Ontario and Newfoundland and Labrador. Meta Platforms has announced the rollout of an incognito mode for WhatsApp users to allow for private conversations with its AI chatbot. The move is aimed at easing privacy concerns about sensitive information that users share in chats. The TSX was down nearly 211 points at midday. The Dow Jones was down close to 265 points. The Canadian dollar traded for 72.98 cents U.S. Oil was up 63 cents U.S. at $102.81 a barrel. And gold was up $6.50 U.S. at $4,693.20 an ounce. From the Canadian Press Business Desk, I'm Lisa Laporte.
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16: Global News at 12 o'clock. I'm Aaron Streeter.
17: It's a very stark reminder of what our community and region went through a year ago, although it seems just like yesterday, honestly.
16: Flags are flying at half-mast at the Lake Country community of Lac Da Bonnie today, 1 year after wildfires ripped through the community. The wildfires last spring forced over 1,000 people to evacuate from that community and destroyed multiple properties. It also claimed the lives of 2 residents there. Lac Da Bonnie Reeve Lawrence Schinkel says the community still feels the loss of Susan and Richard Knoll.
17: We can rebuild, and it's happening. You know, we have several homes that have been rebuilt in that devastated area. Those things can be rebuilt, but we can't bring back Susan and Richard.
16: The couple is now commemorated in a memorial bridge that crosses the Winnipeg River. Meantime, several people have been sent to hospital after a bus rollover in northwestern Alberta. RCMP say that a charter bus rolled off the highway this morning near Beaver Lodge, northwest of Edmonton. Police say there were 17 people on board the bus when it veered off the road. Some were being treated on scene for minor injuries. Investigators have not yet determined the cause of the crash. Here at home, 4 people have been arrested after thousands of dollars worth of equipment was stolen from a Portage La Prairie business. Global Sarah McCarthy tells us more.
18: Police say 2 people pulled up behind the business under the cover of darkness Friday morning and loaded up more than $10,000 worth of items into a vehicle. That included building tools, batteries, a handsaw, and a grass trimmer. A search of a home in the community turned up all the stolen items, as well as fentanyl and crystal meth. 2 women and 2 men between the ages of 24 and 40 were arrested and face a long list of charges. Sarah McCarthy, Global News.
16: It comes as Winnipeg police say that they're getting a rash of calls about students shooting each other with water pistols. Police say that the game Senior Assassin is a social media trend for graduating high school students. Students are shooting each other with water pistols. However, officers say that some of those water guns are so realistic to real guns that people end up calling police. WPS say that this gives police This takes police away from real emergencies and asks students not participate in Senior Assassin. Walmart is rolling out digital price tags at all of its U.S. stores, sparking some concerns about surge pricing on basic essentials. The grocery giant says that the switch will save its staff time and effort, but tech analyst Carmi Levy says that the motivation is likely bigger than that.
19: No company is going to spend Lord knows how much money on this technology without some expectation of a return. So they're not simply trying to make life easy for their customers. You know, it's not that Walmart has ever treated its staff incredibly well. So this is really about finding ways to increase margin.
16: He says that means reducing costs and making sure that customers are paying as much as possible. The astronauts who captured the world's imagination with their journey to the far side of the moon last month are visiting Ottawa today to talk about the future of space travel. Canadian Jeremy Hansen and his Artemis II crewmates met with Prime Minister Mark Carney in his office today. Carney says that their 10-day mission was a risk to set up an even bigger opportunity.
20: It's a big, big lesson, I think, for all Canadians of what teamwork does, what dedication does, what courage does, what human ingenuity is capable of, and that it's just the beginning. So welcome to Ottawa, and thank you for what you've already done. Thank you for inspiring us all.
16: The Artemis 3 mission is scheduled to take place next year ahead of the Artemis 4 mission in 2028, which will take astronauts back to the surface of the moon. Manitoba Parks say that nearly 5,000 provincial campsites have been filled for the long weekend. The 4,900 sites make up about 45% of the spaces at provincial campgrounds. The province notes that some northern campgrounds won't be open yet because there's still snow on the ground. Last year, about 35% of campsites were booked, but Nomaming Park and much of the White Shell were closed because of the wildfires. And Canadian geese are back in the province, and sometimes aggressive encounters with humans can take place. Global's Noah Fuchs tells us more about the confrontational bird.
21: Barrett Miller, manager of education at Assiniboine Park Conservancy, says that this behavior is typical during the spring season.
22: And it has to do with nesting. Right now, the geese have one thing on the mind. The male geese, it's defend their nest, defend their partner, defend the eggs. And the females, it's build a nest, defend that nest against others who might want your spot.
21: Miller says that geese are focused on protecting their children, and if something gets in the way, they can become defensive. He suggests it's safest to keep your distance, especially if you're near their nest. Noah Fuchs, Global News.
16: Global News time is 12:05, news on the hour, on the half, and when it breaks on 680 CJOB.
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16: Sunny skies this afternoon with a high of 23. Tonight, clear, south wind 30, gusting to 50 with a low of 13. Tomorrow, mix of sun and clouds, 60% chance of showers, south wind 30, gusting to 50, increasing to 70 clicks at times with a high of 21. And Friday, cloudy skies, 40% chance of showers, windy with a high of 16. Right now, it's 20 outside of 680 CJOB.
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24: 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No Jim Toth today. Kelly Moore in his spot. Kelly, how are you?
25: Let's turn on the microphone. I am well, Cameron. I am well. Yes, we, you know, it's always, and you guys do such a wonderful job on this show, so it's always just a big kick to get on here.
24: Well, it's always happy. We're always happy to have you on here. Lots to get to on the show. Tons of stuff happening in the world of hockey. And we're going to have a conversation coming up after 12:30. I have been waiting to have this talk for a long time because I've been sort of banging the drums that... Rob Pambram is he's with TeamPrepStars.com. He's a head strength and conditioning coach with the Niverville Nighthawks, who are unbeaten right now at the Centennial Cup in PEI and Summerside PEI. He's actually there, so we'll definitely squeeze out some comments from him on how the team is doing and all that. Also a volunteer coach with the Winnipeg Jets.
25: Yeah, working in the strength and conditioning end of things at the development camp. So, yeah, he's had a chance to really round out his resume.
24: Yeah, for sure. So I've been wanting to have this conversation for a long time about sort of the perception, the narrative around a player in their prime. You know, it's when I was younger, when I was a kid, it was 28 to 32. That's when a player was in their prime, and it's a steep decline out afterwards. And so you got to constantly be bringing in. Yeah. I think with where nutrition is, where strength and conditioning is, I think that, I'm not crazy. Father time will always win out. But I think that window for what we can use to consider as a prime is a lot longer than what we used to think it was.
25: It is. And yet the National Hockey League is getting younger and younger. I mean, I don't know if we'll ever see the day. Well, the guy's 23. He's only, you know, he only has a couple great seasons ahead of him. But I agree, Cam.
24: Yeah.
25: Look at some of the players that we saw in the playoffs. In the first round, Corey Perry with Tampa Bay. In this second round, Brett Burns with the Colorado Avalanche. I mean, 41 years old, and the guy's still going strong. Sidney Crosby. When is Father Time going to catch up to this guy?
24: Yeah, we'll talk about Sidney Crosby in just a second here. But he's going to be off to Switzerland. So lots of other stuff to get to as well. The PWHL has announced a couple of more expansion franchises, including one here in Canada. We'll touch on that before the show.
25: Is it Winnipeg, Canada?
24: I don't know, Kelly. You got to hang on.
1: listen, everybody would know if it was.
4: Spoiler alert.
1: But the big news of the day so far this morning, at least, Craig Berube is out of a job with the Maple Leafs. He was fired by the by Toronto as the head coach earlier this morning after two seasons. The move coming on the heels of them missing the playoffs for the first time in a decade. But I'm not so sure it has to do entirely with that. I think it has to do with more of the organizational changes. At least that's what general manager John Chayka is saying. But it might have to do with how the team played, particularly coming out of the break, as well as the dismissal of general manager Brad Treliving. I mean, any initial thoughts on that, Kelly?
25: I think not only with how the team played, Cam, but how the team wants to play.
1: Yeah.
25: And I just don't know if Craig Berube is going to be the fit for what we anticipate the Toronto Maple Leafs will look like in going forward under the management team of Chayka and Matt Sundin. And it was clear that Craig Berube was having a hard time keeping the room in it. The Leafs just looked horrid down the stretch. Now, maybe part of that was trying to make sure that they finished with a top five protected pick so that Boston didn't get it from the Brandon Carlo trade. But this one was not a surprise at all, Cam. I think you could see this coming from a long way. And I think deep in his heart of hearts, Craig Berube felt it was coming too. But it's I'll tell you what, that's an expensive hit. He still has 2 years left on his deal, and I think it was north of $4 million a season.
1: So we'll wait and see what happens there. But that close to Boston getting what would have been the first overall pick. So, I mean, Toronto still has some pieces. I mean, of course, they have Austin Matthews for two more years after July 1st. William Nylander, he's locked up there until 2031. Matthew Nyes is still, I think, a really great player. John Tavares, still very, very effective on defense.

0: looking into it today. He said he's 36. I've been like, what? But no, 36 years old. And again, signed with the Leafs at 4.5 for the next four seasons too. And I don't know, like on goaltender, Joseph Woll, Anthony Stolarz. I mean, it's, again, I think there were some injuries there. Yeah. It's not the worst tandem in the league.
1: No, by any stretch is it not. And, you know, Anthony Stolarz had a fallback season this year after looking so good the season before. How much of that is the team? How much of that is the individual? And that's up for John Chayka and Matt Sundin and the rest of the management crew to figure out. But I think, Cam, if the Toronto Maple Leafs play a more responsible style of defense, then the goaltending is certainly going to look a lot better. And I can't help but remember, it was early in the year, too. It was early when Stolarz just went off on his teammates for not showing up. I think it might have been in New Jersey, but I'm not 100% sure.
0: It was early on in the year,
1: It was really early in the year, and I thought, whoa, you've just taken over as the number one. And so I don't know how much that fractured the room, if any. But to me, the areas where the Toronto Maple Leafs have to improve the greatest is in their team defense and in their team speed. And that's why, you know, but you also have to score goals. And under Berube, you know, let's face it, they played a real, real grinding style. And I just don't know if that fit the personnel. So if they're not going to make drastic personnel changes, if they're going to stay with the core, then, and let's face it, a lot of decision making, I think, has to be poured into what fits Austin Matthews best. You mentioned he only has 2 years left in his deal.
0: Yeah. And it's the other power play really let them down again this year. It was just absolutely terrible. And when you look at the guys on that power play, no excuses there. I mean,
1: they should have been a lot better.
0: It should have been a lot better than it was. And so, yeah, I mean, but again, Toronto, it seems like the Jets and the Leafs have sort of followed beats over the last decade or so. Definitely not a rebuild situation, but I think some bold moves need to be made also as well with the Toronto Maple Leafs. Tagging on to that, this just coming out, the first was put out by Frank Saravalli, and since Elliot Friedman has backed up with his own reporting on the Vegas Golden Knights were withheld permission for the Edmonton Oilers, and then we learned from Friedman, also the LA Kings, to speak with fired head coach Bruce Cassidy, who's still under contract.
1: And I wonder if it's going to be a hat trick with Toronto.
0: So Friedman, you're right about that. Friedman said that it was not a no, but they're dragging their feet a little bit on this, considering I think that, you know, they're both in the same division.
1: Well, the Vegas Golden Knights are still in the playoffs right now.
0: Yeah, they're not worried about sort of things here, but the Oilers seem to be caught red-handed seeking a replacement, or at least asking around for somebody to take the bench over from Chris Knobloch.
1: Okay, Cam. Now, I tipped you off on this a little bit, but before I showed you that list, would you have been shocked to see that there have been 9 different coaches for the Edmonton Oilers since the Winnipeg Jets returned to the National Hockey League for the start of the 2011-12 season?
0: Who was their head coach when the Jets came in? Was it Tom Rennie?
1: Tom Rennie.
0: Was it Tom Rennie? Okay.
1: Yeah. And he had just taken over from Pat Quinn.
0: I think initially I would have been shocked, but then I would have started putting some names to it, and I think I would have been able to get to it. Yeah,
1: because you think of Steinbeck's own Ralph Krueger. Yeah. He was only there for 48 games. I think Todd Nelson was only there for, 50 to 60 games or whatever it was. You go through the list. There's Dave Tippett. There's Todd McClellan. There's Dallas Eakins.
0: Yeah, Dallas Eakins.
1: Who was the coaching candidate back when he was hired. And, I mean, he didn't even last 2 seasons.
0: No, he was right in the decade of darkness. He was smack dab in the middle of when the Oilers were absolutely struggling. But, you know, I was thinking about this, Kelly. It's sort of normal for teams to hold discussions behind the back of a current coach.
1: Yeah.
0: Right. So saying like, they got caught red-handed here. Well, I don't think the Edmonton Oilers like that this report got out that they're seeking, or at least looking at all options here for their head coach next year, which I think is necessary for where Edmonton is and the Connor McDavid conversation and all that.
1: Well, yeah, the comments by McDavid and Draisaitl in particular did not help.
0: And there was also sort of some issues on the bench with Chris Knobloch not getting along with some of the assistants. I mean, you remember that Kelly, right?
1: Yeah, and again.

0: not actually being there and hearing the conversations. And let's face it, that was a tough year in Edmonton. They fell well below their expectations. So people are going to react accordingly. But, boy, you know, when you look at Knobloch's one lost record, the winning percentage, you know, and to be let go after 233 games. And the other part of this too, Christian, and this is where if you're the general manager, you know, Stan Bowman, you just signed this guy to a three-year extension to begin in October, and not last October, this coming October.
1: Yeah.
0: So you messed up too.
1: Well, yeah.
0: You
1: yeah.
0: did.
1: Yeah. Well, that it's, man, I mean, if people want to go and look at the situation here in the Winnipeg Jets and view it as dire, which we hear from you all the time, 204-780-6868, where some people think this is a hopeless endeavor for the Winnipeg Jets. Well, I certainly disagree with you, but at the same time, I mean, it doesn't even come close or pales in comparison to the pressure that the Edmonton Oilers are under right now.
0: Yeah, just the fact that, you know, during the exit meetings when Kevin Cheveldayoff was asked about Scott Arneil and just said, well, you know, we'll go through the evaluation process and we won't do it quickly. That was on April the 20th, I think, Monday, April the 20th, if I'm not mistaken. So, you know, we're 3 weeks into that process now, and there hasn't been a whole lot said. I know Scott Arneil and the coaching staff were at all the Manitoba Moose playoff games, so was Kevin Cheveldayoff. So clearly, you know, it's status quo, and I would suspect it would be, you know, there's a big difference. I don't know if it's the level of expectation that you could use as the barometer for that. I would say that's certainly something that would be consistent with how the Edmonton Oilers have operated, especially in this era where they have two of the best players in the National Hockey League in McDavid and Draisaitl. I think that, you know, the conversations that go on in Edmonton are a little bit different than what they go on in Winnipeg. And that's not the takeaway from the Jets wanting to be back in contendership one day as well. But, yeah, it's interesting, though, these coaching conversations. You talked about Bruce Cassidy.
1: Yeah.
0: You know, and I immediately thought, okay, if L.A. was sniffing around, they probably had an idea Toronto would be joining the queue as well. So maybe they were trying to get a leg up. But it'll be interesting to see how that plays out because you know, you talk about Berube wanting to play a grinding style. That's Bruce Cassidy hockey too.
1: Totally.
0: It's very, very detail oriented. So I guess it's a little bit different from Berube's, but it's not like release the hounds and let them go like John Tortorella is done with great success in Vegas.
1: Yeah, for sure. 204-780-6868. 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Let's take a break. Let's come back. On the other side, well, we'll continue. We'll let you know before the show's out. The PWHL adding a Canadian team and another into the fold. Detroit was announced last week, and they're saying that there's still going to be one more outside of the two that they announced today. We'll get to that before the show is out.
0: Keep it even, Steven. Make it another Canadian team.
1: Does C stand for Celebrini or Crosby, Kelly?
0: Or?
1: We'll discuss that when we come back. 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
3: These are the drafts, Jim, where there's a lot more pressure. 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There's a lot of pressure on these drafts where there's not a clear consensus.
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1: Good afternoon. I'm Cam Poitras. It's day four of Winnipeg Blue Bomber training camp at Princess Auto Stadium. The Blue and Gold open their preseason in Saskatoon on Saturday, May 23rd against the Riders. The Toronto Maple Leafs have parted ways with head coach Craig Berube after 2 years as head coach. The Colorado Avalanche will be aiming to book a spot in the Western Conference final tonight when they host the Minnesota Wild. The Avalanche grabbed a 3-1 lead in the series with a 5-2 win Monday in Minnesota. In PEI, the Centennial Cup, the beaten MJHL champion Niverville Nighthawks play the Rockland Nationals this afternoon, looking to secure first place in their group and a bye directly to the National Junior A Championship semifinal. The Detroit Pistons will be aiming to take a 3-2 lead in their best of seven second round NBA playoff series against the host Cleveland Cavaliers tonight. The Winnipeg Sea Bears practice this morning at the Sport Manitoba courts leading into Saturday's CEBL home opener at Canada Life Center, which will be live on 680 CJOB against Saskatoon and the newly renamed Mamba. Tip-off at 7 o'clock. The Toronto Blue Jays wrap up a three-game series with the visiting Tampa Bay Rays tonight. The Jays, who trailed 5-0 heading into the bottom of the seventh inning, lost 7-6 in 10 innings last night. And the Goldeyes will play their final, or actually they're playing right now, their final American Association preseason game this morning. First pitch earlier this morning at Lake Country. The Fish open their home schedule Tuesday, May 19th against Kane County. It's 12:27.
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1: Well, Kelly, I asked you heading into this segment here, does C stand for Celebrini or Crosby? Sidney Crosby will be suiting up for Canada at this month's IIHF World Championship. He's going to be joining Canada. Matthew Barzal is out with an undisclosed injury. They're calling minor and a precaution. Canada's opening its tournament on Friday against Sweden. Celebrity, of course, is wearing the C. He's the captain. Did they maybe jump a little bit too quickly here?
0: Well, I'd like to think that Hockey Canada had some kind of an inkling that Sidney Crosby was going to say yes if the Pittsburgh Penguins were knocked out of the first round by the Philadelphia Flyers, which they were. It sets up an interesting dynamic. Now, do Ryan O'Reilly or John Tavares say, Sid, you at least have to wear an A. Take mine.
1: And Sidney Crosby's the kind of guy that would be like, I don't, you know.
0: Yeah, and let's face it, Cam, in 2030, who do you think is going to be captain for Team Canada at the Olympics? Jacqueline Celebrini.
1: Yeah, for sure.
0: Yeah.
1: Let's take a break. Let's come back. Rob Pambrun is the head strength and conditioning coach with the Niverville Nighthawks. He spends time volunteering as well with the Winnipeg Jets and their rookies. He'll join us from PEI, Summerside PEI, talking nutrition and strength and conditioning and how it has changed the narrative in the National Hockey League when we look at aging players, quote-unquote. We'll discuss that when we come back.
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17: Global News at 12:30. I'm Erin Streeter. The Lake Country community of Lac Da Bonnie is in the process of rebuilding, but still mourning the loss of two residents who were killed in last year's wildfires. The fires forced over 1,000 people to evacuate, destroyed multiple properties in the area, and claimed the lives of Susan and Richard Knoll. Lac Da Bonnie Reeve Lauren Schinkel says the community has since named a bridge in their honor.
18: Our flags are lowered to half-mast in recognition of our loss here and their lives. It's a very stark reminder every time I drive over the bridge. I live in that proximity, so every time you drive over, it's heart-wrenching, really, you know, for the family and friends and their sons.
17: Schinkel says that even though the fire was a year ago, he says it still feels like yesterday. Meantime, the body of an unhoused person has been found in one of the Manitoba Métis Federation storage units here in Winnipeg. President David Chartrand tells 680 CJOB that the unit is rarely used and staff made the discovery last week.
19: This is another sign of what the struggle is for us in Winnipeg and Manitoba and across not just our city, but in Thompson and other places that we see such a high degree of homelessness. And with that leads to people trying to find ways to heat, ways to stay warm, ways to keep themselves safe during their tough life that they lead.
17: He says police are doing an autopsy, but do not believe that the death is suspicious. And Winnipeg police are alerting the public about a social media trend that's been making the rounds. Global's Noah Fuchs tells us more.
20: Police have received reports about a live-action game called Assassin involving local graduating high school students. Students are shooting each other with water pistols, but some of the water guns look so similar to real guns that people are calling police. WPS says this puts strain on police resources and takes units away from real emergencies. Police are asking students to not play the game. Noah Fuchs, Global News.
17: Global News time is 12:32. 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
17: Sunny skies this afternoon with a high of 23. Tonight, clear, south wind 30, gusting to 50 with a low of 13. Tomorrow, mix of sun and cloud. 60% chance of showers, south wind 30, gusting to 50, increasing to 50, gusting to 70, high of 21. And Friday, cloudy skies, 40% chance of showers, windy with a high of 16 degrees. Right now, it is 19 outside of 680 CJOB, and now taking you back to Jets at Noon.
1: 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Again, 204-780-6868. Coming at you live from the Boston Pizza Studio. Boston Pizza, Rome Pizza, and Pasta bring the team to Boston Pizza. Has the narrative changed about players in their prime? See, I'll say this again. When I was a kid, the idea that a player entered their prime around 28 and left their prime when they were about 32, 33, and then there was the decline.
0: Yes, and when I was a kid, they did play hockey in the National Hockey League.
1: Did they?
0: Like 35, 36?
1: Yeah.
0: I mean, you were in your prime in your early 30s. And then, you know, guys played until they were 38 or 39 years old, and they didn't certainly have the resources and the information on nutrition that they have in now, that they have now. So, let's face it, the players that are playing now into their mid to late 30s, and we talked about Brent Burns earlier, mm-hmm. 41 years old. Corey Perry certainly made his mark for the Tampa Bay Lightning. Well, you know what? It'll be interesting what our next guest has to say on that.
1: Yeah, for sure. I mean, it certainly centers around, you know, the Mark Scheifele's,
0: the Connor Hellebuck's,
1: 32, Scheifele's 33.
0: Kyle Connor at the tail end of his contract is going to be well into
1: correct.
0: His 30s.
1: Depreciating asset is are two words combined that we hear a lot on this show, and that's why they have to be moved. Rob Pambram is with TeamPrepStars.com. He's the head strength and conditioning coach with the Niverville Nighthawks. He's in PEI. We're not going to let him go without talking a little bit of Nighthawks, who've are playing again today, trying to stay unbeaten in the group stage. But Rob, thanks so much for joining us.
22: Thanks for having me on the show.
1: Oh, my pleasure. Thanks so much for making the time. I know how busy you are out there in PEI. So just to kind of set the stage here, how far has nutrition and strength and conditioning training come over the last, let's say, 20 to 30 years?
22: Yeah, no, it's well, you know what, the science behind it has greatly, you know, been looked at, and it has a major impact on the performance of the players. So, you know, nutrition for performance, for improved recovery, and then playing at the optimal body composition. You know, I was laughing with a friend there the other day. Someone pulled up. I can't remember which team it was. Maybe it was the Toronto Maple Leafs, but it was the requirements going into training camp. And it was, you know, must be able to perform 15 push-ups, 25 sit-ups, and so something like that. So it's become a big thing now, right? You know, and that goes into in-season training, you know, proper off-ice recovery strategies. Off-season training is big now, and that wasn't a thing 35 years ago, right? There wasn't really a thing of as off-season training. You know, players went to training camp to get in shape, and now players, they've got their time off. It's the ones that are training properly and smart, doing proper rehab on their injuries and prehab work, are the ones that are going to last longer.
1: Maybe you can help us. Optimal body composition. What does that exactly mean?
22: So that's playing, you know, with the right amount of body fat, you know, to muscle ratio, and, you know, and you know, someone says, well, what is the right amount, right? You know, to give a number, I mean, that could be anywhere between 8 to 10% body fat, maybe a little bit more. you know, but it's going to depend, in my opinion, on the type of player that you are, your role on the team, possibly the position. So if you were to look at someone like Dustin Byfuglien, right, you know, he, you know, probably wasn't playing at the optimal, you know, body composition, but with his role, he still managed to keep up with the speed of the game. You know, he was a heavy hitter, a big player. You know, it worked out for him. But now with the new style play, you know, the modern style hockey, what I'll call it, is if it's a fast game now, right? And if you can't keep up, you're not going to stay in the league. So if you're carrying extra weight that's not serving a purpose, then it's going to slow you down.
0: And you know, Rob, I think it caught all of our eyes the other night when they showed Nathan MacKinnon in his recovery in between games. Colorado, you know, gets into town, into Minnesota, and he's in a pool. You're getting his body ready for the next game. Is that something new, working in water? Because, you know, we've heard about, you know, soaking in the tub, whether it's the ice tub or, you know, hyperbaric chambers have been around forever. But this body recovery in the pool, is that new, or did we just happen to stumble onto it?
22: Well, you know what? I mean, it's been around for a little while now, but, you know, even, you know, this summer when I was working with the Winnipeg Jets there at their development camp, you know, at the Iceplex, they've got, you know, they've got the hot tubs, they've got the cold tubs, and everything is just about, you know, rehabbing your body, prehabbing your body, so that way you've got quicker recovery, so that way you're able to perform better, because, you know, these guys, you know, even since they're 15 years old, they're playing hockey every day, right? Even with the Nighthawks here, like we don't have days off. Like if we have a day off, we might take a day off from the rink. We might take a day off from practice. But if we're doing that, we're doing other things. We're doing mobility work. You know, we're doing static stretching, or we're doing dry land. There's always something that we're doing. So in terms of, you know, how things have changed, This is just a blanket statement that I'll make. The players that take care of their bodies, they're the ones that are going to last longer in hockey. Mm-hmm. And we're seeing it now, right?
0: Yeah, for sure. And I am so glad you mentioned that, because that segues beautifully into what I wanted to ask you about, Rob. You mentioned that, you know, you had the chance to work at development camp. When I was covering, I thought, who is that out on the ice? Because I didn't recognize you. I'm glad that we've been able to fill in the blanks on that one. But just in terms of the veteran players, they know what it takes. How much teaching and education at something like Jets Development Camp, and I'm sure as you work with the juniors on the Neverville Nighthawks, to educate these guys to get them started on the right foot?
22: Well, you know what? It's something when you look at the benefits of taking the younger players is – they've got something that I'd refer to as, that sponge mentality, right? So that's where they're soaking up all that information. They're new into the league. They're coming to development camps, and if there's some veteran players hanging around, and you know, they're showing them the ropes, and they've got professional coaches out there like myself and the other staff that were there, you know, and they're guiding these players, and they're hungry for knowledge, right? They want to know, hey, what do I do to be better? What can I do to perform better and things like that? So that's what you see with the younger players, and that's a benefit to some of these younger players, right? Because with the way that the game's changed, you know, some of the older players, they have to do a couple things. They have to, they have to come to terms with, hey, that the game has changed, and mentally they have to accept that. And then what they have to do is B, change their game if possible, right, or as needed. And it's no different than a coach, right? If a coach has been coaching for 25 years, you know, they certainly aren't coaching the same way they did 25 years ago, right, compared to now.
1: That's so interesting.
0: It's incredible.
1: So I knowing that, right, what you just said, right, and knowing that father time is always going to be unbeaten, that's a matter of biology here. How long can an athlete in today's day and age, if they are incredibly driven and they're willing to do all the things that you just mentioned, how long could they extend their prime?
22: You know what? I don't know if I have, I don't know if there's really a golden number there, but I mean, if you look at someone like Sidney Crosby, right? I mean, he's still a top player in the league. You know, he's obviously extremely dedicated, but I think that's part of it is, do as players get older, do they still have that same drive and determination that they had when they were younger? You know, and I mean, there's other factors that come into play here too. the older the players, you know, generally speaking, they might have kids, they might have families, and things like that. And, you know, they're, you know, during the season, they may be deprived of those things, right? So then come the off season, you know, that's a good chance that they might want to catch up on some of that family time and other commitments that they have. So, you know, as long as the players are remaining, you know, focused and driven, and taking care of their bodies with everything that we discussed, you know, all I can say is that it will improve their longevity or potential that they have in that league.
0: Rob, how much also goes into adjusting to where you are in terms of your body? I don't think that there's a player that can play at the age of 41 like they did at 23 or even 33. And we were just talking about Chris Tanev. Lord love him, but he plays a style that's not conducive to staying healthy. So is that part of the key element as well as an athlete progresses in their career, understanding what you can and can't do to remain available on a game-in, game-out basis?
22: Well, you know what? When you're talking about something like that, you know, you have to be aware that, you know, that's where prehab work comes in. So prehabilitation, you know, making sure you're doing the proper work, proper exercises to ensure that, you know, you're going to minimize the potential of getting injured, right? So because then you start getting injuries, now you got to do the rehab work, you know, to try and get your body healthy again. So, you know, I think it's just being aware of everything. And then working directly with, you know, whether it's your strength and conditioning coach or physiotherapist, and then having the dedication to do that. Because when we have the players at the rink, we have control over that. But it's when the players go home, or even when they go home in the off season, as much as we follow up with them, it's up to the players to do what they're prescribed to do, and, you know, and so on and so forth. So it's taking that time to do, you know, the static stretching, the proper cool downs, the full body mobility, and things like that.
1: We hear from the Jets players all throughout the year. They'll say, like, I got to get my recovery in. You have a day off, get your recovery in. And I'm always kind of wondering, and again, every player would be different, but what does that exactly mean? Like, is it a little bit of light cardio? Is it all those things that you mentioned? Is it hot tubs? Like, what does that necessarily look like?
22: I guess it's just going to depend on how the player feels, but it can include a variety of things. It could include some light dynamics, so some mobility work, static stretching, you know, the cool tub, the hot tub, you know, and then just some light steady state cardio, you know, just to prevent blood pooling and to get rid of some waste products like lactic acid buildup and things like that. You know, and then there's the other components of nutrition that's going to help with recovery, right? So nutrition, I mean, these players, they got to be eating, you know, every 2.5-3 hours, right? You know, and they got to be eating the right foods. And it's not only the right foods. I always say this when players talk about, let's say, a pregame meal, you know, I say there's two things to a pregame meal, or any meal for that matter. It's what are you eating, and then what's the quantity attached to it? You know, chicken and rice, I tell the players, that's not a pregame meal. How much chicken, how much rice are you supposed to eat? Right? Because there's a difference between eating, you know, 8 ounces of chicken breast and a half pound of chicken breast and a cup of rice and 3 cups of rice. Right? So it's having all those things dialed in that's going to help with your recovery and help with your performance.
1: So recovery isn't sitting on your couch and watching Netflix with a bag of chips.
22: Well, you know what? It's definitely not. No, but you know what? In saying that, sometimes just taking a mental break away from it is right. You know, having your mind step away from the game for a little bit and focus on other things, right? You know, just taking that rest. But yeah, the bag of chips, definitely not part of the program.
0: Yeah, that's the Jets at Noon recovery program for sure. Rob, thank you so much for this. This has been great hearing you speak about this and sharing some knowledge as well. Speaking of recipes for success, it's worked out really well for the Niverville Nighthawks and Summerside PEI. I think if my rural BC one-room school math is correct, you win today against Rockland, you punch your ticket to the semifinals, is that right?
22: You know what? We've actually already clinched our spot in the semifinals. So we're first place in our division. Now we're playing Rockland. Regardless if we, you know, we win or we lose, we've clinched first place in our division. So we have a bye to the semis. We don't have to play into the quarterfinals, but you know, having said that, you know, we still want to go in there and we want to take this game, but we're giving a few players that are typically in the lineup a rest just to focus on some minor injuries. And we're giving our starting goaltender a break. We're going to put in our backup goalie, who's also a great goalie, two top goalies in the league, in my opinion. And yeah, we're going to play Rockland Nationals here. So they were ranked the top team in the league.
1: Yeah.
22: Or top team in the CJHL. We were ranked, you know, the top team, second in the CJHL, top in the MJHL.
1: And there's been tons of fans. I heard hundreds of fans made it out.
22: We've got about 100 Niverville fans here.
0: So yeah, that's fantastic.
1: That's crazy.
22: Parents and board members, and we've got all. This organization has been great. We have all kinds of support, and even just looking at the staff that are out here, you know, when it comes to junior teams, you typically have a head coach, an assistant coach, possibly another assistant coach, and then you have an equipment manager who is also the physiotherapist, who's also the strength coach, and also kind of the team mother, right? And now, like what we have with the Nighthawks, we've got an assistant coach, a head coach, we've got a separate general manager, we have an associate coach, we've got a goaltending coach that's coming out today, myself, the head strength and conditioning coach, we have an athletic therapist, we also have assistant mm-hmm. medical, and we have an equipment manager. So for an organization in the junior hockey leagues that has these designated positions, you know, we've got about 10 staff members out here.
1: Wow. Good luck today, and then good luck this weekend, and then this weekend, because I mean that would be incredible to be able to bring in a Turnbull Cup and then follow it up with a Centennial Cup. So hey, congratulations on all the success, Robin. Thanks so much for joining us. You're a fantastic guest.
22: No, appreciate it. Thanks for having me on the show, guys.
1: No, my pleasure. 204-780-6868. Miss your chance. Get your thoughts on the show today. 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One of those two expansion teams are in Canada. 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
1: 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Today's sunny, high 23. Tonight, clear. South wind gusting to 50, low of 13. Tomorrow, mix of sun and cloud. Chance of showers. South wind gusting to 50, increasing to 70, high of 21 from the south. And then Friday, cloudy, 40% chance of showers. Windy and a high of 16. It is 20 right now at 680 CJOB.
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1: Welcome back to Jets at noon here. Cam Poitras, Kelly Moore. Kelly Moore's going to be sticking around until 2 o'clock in for Jim Toth. Our VIP text comes from this texter here who has not given us a name, which I always prefer if you give us a name. Oh, here it is. It's Glenn. Glenn said this, really simple. Love having Kelly on there. Great show. Lots of info. That's all it takes to win a VIP text sometimes. Throw a compliment to us once in a while.
0: No. Be controversial. Just carve the living. No, I'm just kidding. Glenn, thank you for that. I really appreciate that.
1: That's all it takes sometimes.
0: I'll try to keep the bar moving upwards on Thursday and Friday.
1: The Professional Women's Hockey League is adding a Canadian team in Hamilton and also bringing a team to Las Vegas. That was announced today. Of course, Detroit was already announced last week. But the league says they're still expected to add one more team to reach 12 after launching their original six in 2024.
0: And who played at Canada Life Center back in March? When the PWHL takeover tour?
1: Montreal and Ottawa. Hey, they're in the
0: Walters Cup. Who's playing in the Walters Cup final?
1: Well, it would be Ottawa and Montreal starting up on Thursday here, Kelly. That might have something
0: Winnipeg,
1: to do with it.
0: The home of champions.
1: Kelly Moore, I'll take you all a little 2 o'clock. Thank you very much, Jeffrey Fortier, for producing the show. I'll be back same time tomorrow. See ya.
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3: Good afternoon. I'm Aaron Strader. It's been a year since the devastating wildfires ripped through the RM of Lac Da Bonnie, but residents say it feels like yesterday. The fires forced the evacuation of over 1,000 people and destroyed multiple properties. It also claimed the lives of Susan and Richard Knoll, who are now commemorated in a memorial bridge that crosses the Winnipeg River. Lac Da Bonnie Reeve, Lauren Schinkel.
4: It's a very stark reminder of what our community and region went through a year ago, although it seems just like yesterday, honestly.
3: Schinkel says that the community can rebuild the homes and buildings that were destroyed, but they can never bring back Susan and Richard. Meantime, the Manitoba government is funding an expansion at the Université de Saint-Boniface. The province says that it's improving healthcare staffing and bilingual services by adding 30 more seats to the French language Bachelor of Nursing program, bringing the total to 75. Health Minister Uzo Masaguara says that the new seats will help healthcare facilities across the province get the skilled nurses that they need.
5: This is a step that we're taking as a result of partnership with the university, but also with leaders in rural communities, French communities that have worked with our government, sat down with our government to say, listen, we need more French-speaking, more Francophone healthcare workers on the front lines of our healthcare system.
3: The province will spend over $200,000 over the course of 4 years in order to support the new seats. Looking west now, where RCMP don't know yet why a bus veered off an Alberta highway and crashed, injuring multiple people. The charter bus had 17 people on board when it left Highway 672 near Beaver Lodge, west of Grand Prairie, Alberta. Police say that several passengers were taken to hospital, while some were assessed for minor injuries at the scene. No fatalities have been reported. Thousands of dollars worth of equipment has been recovered after a break-in at a Portage La Prairie business. Global Sarah McCarthy tells us more.
6: Mounties are called in the early hours of Friday morning. Two people were seen loading equipment into a vehicle under the cover of darkness. They later learned that $10,000 worth of equipment was stolen, including building tools, batteries, a handsaw, and grass trimmer. A search of a home in the community turned up the stolen goods, as well as fentanyl and crystal meth. Two women and two men from the ages of 24 to 40 were arrested. They face a long list of charges now. Sarah McCarthy, Global News.
3: And Finance Minister François-Philippe Champagne is under fire today for hiring an outside contractor and paying $12,000 to have his budget speech written. Franco Terrazano with the Canadian Taxpayers Federation says that taxpayers already spend millions on the finance department's communication staff.
7: Like, the key responsibility of a finance minister is delivering the budget. Right? Like, that's their key responsibility. We pay the finance minister $300,000 a year. Write your own speech.
3: Terrazano says it sends the wrong message to the public and wonders if Champagne actually read his own budget. Global News Time is 103, news on the hour, on the half, and when it breaks on 680 CJOB.
8: Now's the time for chicken dipping.
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3: Sunny skies this afternoon with a high of 23. Tonight, clear skies. South wind 30, gusting to 50 with a low of 13. Tomorrow, a mix of sun and clouds. 60% chance of showers. South wind 30, gusting to 50, increasing to 50 to 70 at times. High of 21. And Friday, cloudy skies. 40% chance of showers. Windy with a high of 16 degrees. Right now, it's 20 outside of 680 CJOB.
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11: Well, I don't have to go through the niceties now of explaining that Jim Toth isn't here because Mr. Big Voice took care of that for us. In for Jim for the remainder of the week. And man, talk about a beautiful day. And a beautiful start to the rest of the week for Jim to be doing whatever he's doing. And on the show, you can start weighing in now, but in our final segment, I'd really be interested in finally we get a day that feels like spring. What is the first thing on your list to do on a glorious day like today? I have some thoughts, but they're my thoughts, and I know our listeners would much prefer to hear what your thoughts are. So if you want to chime in at 204-780-6868, you can text, and then we'll get to those in the fourth segment of the show. Leading off, though, and it's been a topic that we've been discussing for the last couple of days on 680 CJOB, and that is around multi-generational homes. They are starting to become a trend here in Winnipeg. They've been around for a while. You can go back and look at articles from 5-6 years ago, but it seems like they're really on the uptick. And so our question of the day, multi-generational homes, a growing trend in real estate. Would you live with your parents or kids or both? That's our question. And right now, no, get your own place. It's leading the way at 66.7%. Hey, producer Tamana Kang, jump in here real quick because you would fall into that category. Do you think Tony and your mom would ever say, no, get your own place if you talked about living with your parents forever?
12: Honestly, I don't think so. They would want me to stay there, but eventually I'll be the one saying, hey, yeah, I'm heading out.
11: I'm out of here. Okay, so, but that's, I guess I'm not surprised. Yes, my adult kids, just under 15%, about 11.5% say yes, both. And yeah, this one's bad news for parents, just a little over 7%, yes, my parents. So you can weigh in on our question of the day at CJOB.com. To get into the conversation from the financial end of things, we have our good friend Grant White, who's a portfolio manager and investment advisor with Endeavor Wealth Management. Hey, Grant, how are you doing? It's been a while since we heard from you.
13: Yeah, I'm doing really well, Kelly. Thanks for having me on.
11: Yeah, so we'll get on topic in a second, but on a beautiful, glorious spring day, rather than sitting and talking to Kelly Moore from 680 CJOB about multi-generational homes, I would rather be doing blank.
13: Oh, I've got visions of the deck on the lake right in my head right now. For me, it's a coffee, a nice coffee at the deck. That would be great.
11: Yeah, you and me and a dog named Brew.
13: Right on.
11: You bet. Well, so Grant, let's talk about this a little bit. In your industry, have you noticed, have many of the conversations as you're talking to your many clients centered around what future plans are as far as housing is concerned, whether it's from the third generation that would be part of that equation, or the first or second?
13: Yeah, even as your stats are showing on the question of the day, I mean, I think it's a growing topic, certainly. It's still not the norm, as we know, in North America, but it is certainly a growing topic and a growing conversation that's happening. I mean, it kind of started with, kids are staying at home a lot longer, and so that's like kind of where it started. And then now I think we are very much into the multi-generational home conversation with a lot of people. And that's for a lot of reasons. It's more affordable, or can be more affordable depending on what you're doing. But there's other benefits as well, and I think the pandemic brought some of these to light where, home care or, certain assisted living places might not have been as a desirable place to be during a situation like that. So families are starting to think about, geez, what is it going to be like when I get older, or what are mom and dad going to do when they get older? And so a multi-generational home can be one of the solutions. And frankly, it's something, I mean, you see all over the world. I mean, many other cultures around the world, this is something that's what they do. And so it's really more of an anomaly in North America that we don't do stuff like this. But we're starting to see it become more of a trend.
11: Yeah, I'm thinking for people with Asian and European backgrounds, for sure, they're saying, hey, North America, like, get with this. I would think probably you're seeing plenty of situations of multi-generational homes, certainly to our neighbors in the far south with Mexico. So, as you mentioned, we're more into the, this is our house, this is your house, you can come and visit, but you can't stay here type of thing. So when you have these conversations, Grant, you're looking at it from the financial aspect, I'm guessing. So what kind of tips do you give your clients?
13: Yeah, so I think it's really easy to fall into the trap of just thinking about, geez, we can save a lot of money, because there's so much more that goes into a decision like this than just saving money. And yeah, it's nice to be able to spread out the costs. But, you know, in some cases, you know, do you have a full awareness of what those costs are? A lot of homes in Canada aren't set up to be multi-generational homes. So there can be often big renovations that need to be done that are multi-hundred-thousand-dollar renovations for, you know, adding privacy or soundproofing or you name it. So there's a lot of costs that could come into there. I mean, I think it's really good to have a good plan around, you know, what the different situations could be depending what happens. I mean, if you've got, you know, for example, if everybody's on title of a home, what happens if somebody gets a divorce?
11: Mm-hmm.
13: You know, what happens to the home in that case, you know, and then now you're splitting out an asset. They have to be, you know, the spouse that's leaving the home has to be bought out or what happens with that. There can be taxation issues. I mean, one of the nice benefits of being Canadian is, you know, our principal residence, you know, we're not taxed on the gains in our principal residence. There's an exemption for that. But, you know, what happens if somebody wants to rent out a basement suite to somebody? Well, that part of the house becomes taxable. So there's a whole bunch of things that can go into it. And on not the least of which is frankly, is, you know, how do people live together? You know, how does that work? What is it going to look like day to day? And I mean, it's not what's going to happen today. What's going to happen over the next 20 years? And how does that look? And so the last thing you want is a family situation coming up, stress in the family coming up over a financial decision. So it's best to go in with it eyes wide open, having a plan, and try to contemplate what would happen in the event of this. If we need a renovation, how do we pay for it? If somebody leaves the home, what happens then? All of those things can be worked through, and ideally they're put into paper.
11: Yeah, you talked about it. What if there's a divorce? I mean, you get to my age, and it's how much longer are you going to be around to, you know, to handle your fair share? And if somebody passes on, you know, do you have the proper succession plan in place? And as mundane as it is, Grant, and I'm glad you brought up, you know, all the different conversations that could take place, but I'm thinking even in terms of, if you have three or four cars in the driveway and everybody's working different shifts, do you have to, you get to park here on Mondays and Tuesdays, but you have to be out on the street Wednesdays and Thursdays, you know?
13: Yeah, I grew up with three siblings and grew up out in Headingley, so that was pretty much our driveway anyway out in Headingley.
11: Yeah. You'll see these driveways with about three or four exits and, you know, oh, multi-generational going on there.
13: That's right.
11: Yeah, so, and the other part,

0: opportunity to peel away some of Tim's market share. I want to hear from you at 416-870-6400 or 1-888-225-TALK. Let's talk about it on the other side of the break. This is the Ben Mulrooney Show.
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2: 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I'm Christian O'Mell, and Saturday night, our courtside coverage gets underway with the pregame show at 6:30. 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
11: Sunny skies this afternoon with a high of 23. Tonight, clear, south wind 30, gusting to 50 with a low of 13. Tomorrow, mix of sun and cloud, 60% chance of showers, south wind 30, gusting to 50, increasing to 50, gusting to 70 at times with a high of 21. And Friday, cloudy skies, 40% chance of showers, windy with a high of 16. Right now, it's 21 outside of 680 CJOB.
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0: The phone lines are open, 416-870-6400. That's 416-870-6400 or 1-888-225-TALK. Want to hear from you. The battle lines are being drawn. It's Dunkin' Donuts versus Tim Hortons. And in the next couple of years, there could be a very fierce battle, at least to start in the Greater Toronto area and Montreal, moving out across the country for your money in the morning as it relates to coffee and the food that you eat.

0: in the morning because Duncan has said that they want to establish a beachhead and they want to grow across this country. We want to hear from you. Are you open to switching over? You may have been a Tim's person your entire life, but you may say, you know, it's time for a change. Let's go to Brad and see what Brad has to say. Brad, welcome. Happy Wednesday.
1: Hey, Ben. Hey. I'm really peed off with Tim Hortons, I'll tell you.
0: What's upsetting really? You?
1: So I used to bring my child when he played hockey years and years ago to Tim's. You would have a nice, freshly made donut and a coffee served by people who were relatively friendly and relatively spoke your language. They jumped the shark about maybe 10 years ago when they started taking advantage of that foreign workers program. And now it's co-opted Tim's so badly that I'm telling your guy that I went to a very small town in Prince Edward Island 2 years ago, an hour outside of Charlottetown, where a whole bunch of old white-haired people are sitting having a coffee. And the entire Tim's staff were of one group that you know who they are. And I asked the people, where are these people come from? They said, well, they put them all in that small little building over there. They live in this one room and they ran the whole Tim's.
0: Yeah, it's a heck of a business model. I mean, if that's part of the business strategy, it's not, you know, you can say that you're all about deepening relationships with communities, but if that's how you're building community, whether or not that might be a one-off or it might be exceptional, but if that's what people see, then people aren't going to believe you when you say you're all about community. Brad?
1: Places like that, when you stop at the LeVaria ones, I hope that Duncan sets up relatively nice experience. Actually make stuff that's relatively affordable.
0: Yeah, exactly. Brad, thank you very much. And I think, look, lost in this is we're talking about the Canadianness and the experience. What it's going to have to come down to is they're going to have to be competitive when it comes to price and quality of the food and the coffee. I mean, if you're not getting good coffee at a price that's competitive, then people are going to tune you out almost immediately. I think that was one of the problems that Target had when they came to Canada. The quality and what was offered and the cost of it was just not on par with what people expected from Target. And so they were gone in short order. But I think it feels to me like these Foodtastic people are doing their homework. And I think they are trying to put a playbook together that counters some of the issues, or takes advantage rather of some of the issues, perceived or real, that Tim Hortons has. Jim, welcome to the show. You don't think it's possible not to have had a bad order at Tim's?
2: Yeah. Am I online?
0: Yes, okay. You are.
2: Okay. Thanks, Ben. Listen, just a few quick things. The fact that you said you never had a bad order delivered to you on Tim Hortons.
0: No, I didn't say delivered. I didn't say delivered. I said in store. I said when I've gone
2: in
0: to
2: store,
0: Tim's.
2: I mean anything. Nope. I get two to three bad orders a week.
0: Yeah, but I guess it depends on what you're. I'm very simple. I'm a very simple man. I get black coffee and I get a farmer's wrap.
2: Yeah, I get sometimes some food, but mainly a coffee in the morning and a coffee in the evening. And you know what? It's been progressively getting worse.
0: Yeah.
2: And I know it's new staff, you know, training, everything else, but it's been getting worse. Number two, the lids. They've been driving me nuts ever since they came out with the new lids.
0: You don't like the new lids?
2: I hate them. They'll drip down the side of my shirt because I don't have them lined up to my lips.
0: Yeah.
2: There's a really good video on YouTube you should watch sometime. And that's when it first came out. But if it's halfway down the cup, I will not use the lid.
0: Yeah, but people were clamoring for those new lids. I mean, people didn't like the ones where you had to peel up the hole, right? And you had to stick it in.
2: You know what? I went as far as St. Catharines in Kitchener to buy some old lids that people were selling because they kept them.
0: Really?
2: And I went as far as that just to get 50 old lids.
0: I mean, that's dedication,
2: yeah.
0: Man.
2: Yeah.
0: That's dedication.
2: Yeah.
0: Hey, thank you very much for the call. What do we have? We've got Jared. Jared, what's going on?
3: Hey, how are you?
0: I'm good. Is Tim's, in your estimation, overstating its value or its relevance to the consumer, especially in the morning?
3: 100%. I find Tim Hortons to be the most overrated thing that Canadians love. I think the food tastes about as good as the bag that it comes in. And I think the coffee is mediocre at best. And anybody who like hears Canadians and, you know, Tim Hortons is Canada, if they ever travel here and try it, I think they'd be like, what is the big, the hype all about?
0: Yeah, for the cost of it, I mean, are you looking for the world's greatest coffee? I don't know. I mean, I'm when I go in there, I'm wanting a half decent coffee at a half decent price and in a half decent amount of time. Like, that's what I'm looking for from Tim's. That's what I'm looking for coffee in the morning generally. And if Dunkin' Donuts wants to come in and offer me something that's comparable in terms of price and quality and the time it takes to get it, I'm down. I'll open myself up to it.
3: Sure. I'll try Dunkin' Donuts for sure. I just don't think it'll be tough for them to beat the value of Tim Hortons. Now, I don't know what Dunkin' Donuts is all about.
0: Yeah.
3: I haven't really had it before, but I just think that Tim Hortons, like, their donuts are mediocre and their coffee is mediocre. And it's not enough to make me want to go. That's for sure.
0: Jared, would you feel less Canadian if you decided to decamp and start making Dunkin' Donuts part of your morning as opposed to Tim's?
3: See, that's the thing that Tim Hortons has going, is that it is really Canadian. I would prefer that Tim Hortons up their game and to actually want to go to Tim Hortons,
0: yeah,
3: than to frequent Dunkin' Donuts.
0: Well, let me put it this way. Like, and again, I enjoy Tim Hortons. This is not an attack on Tim Hortons, but what if when Dunkin' Donuts comes to Toronto, when you walk in, it is the coffee, like everything about it is Canadian. What? Hey, I'll just say it. What if there are no temporary foreign workers? What if it's kids from your neighborhood working behind the counter at Dunkin' Donuts? Does that change things for you?
3: Oh, you're going down a different route there. Yes.
0: Yeah.
3: In an answer, yes.
0: Yeah. Yeah, I mean, listen, the economics of running a restaurant, very difficult, and we're living in a world where the temporary foreign workers have become a vital aspect to running a lot of these fast food joints. But if somebody could find a way to make it make sense and hire in the neighborhood, I don't know that that's not a winning strategy. And this is no disrespect for the temporary foreign workers. And I thank you very much for your call. Let's go to Rob. Rob, how are you?
4: Ben, good to hear you again, man.
0: Yeah, I'm glad to be back.
4: It's good. Listen, I was telling your producer there, I didn't catch his name, sorry, but I haven't gone to Tim Hortons in except when it's the only thing around, so yeah, maybe 10 times in the last 2 years.
0: Okay.
4: Simply because I watched my local Tim's get taken over by a new franchisee, and I watched the ladies that I'd been getting coffee from for years. Like, I would pull into the shop, and they would say, hey, Rob, your order's already on the way.
0: Yeah.
4: I wouldn't even have to at the microphone, and even with my kids, as soon as my daughter would start speaking, oh, hey, we know, we got your order coming. Is it you and your sister or just you and dad today?
0: Yeah.
4: And the demographic got changed to funded workers. And that's probably what pisses me off the most, is that we, the taxpayer, are funding a portion of the wages for employees at a multi-billion dollar corporation. That is abhorrent, plain and simple.
0: Yeah, I mean, that's sort of the reality that we're living in. And, I want to be clear. I'm not attacking anyone here. I'm just saying it feels to me that if Dunkin' Donuts is coming back in, they're coming back in with a strategy for long-term success. I don't think that they're going to come in on a wing and a prayer, and they just hope to God that on the brand alone, they're going to be able to take on Tim Hortons, because that's been tried before, and they have failed. So,
4: do you remember Dunkin' Donuts? Do you remember them? Do you remember them? I yeah, remember them.
0: Yeah.
4: And I miss them. Every time I get off the 427 at the airport, there was one right across the airport, and I think it was one of the last locations.
0: Yeah.
4: I stopped there every day on the way to work at the terminal, and the coffee was fantastic. Yeah, the place was run down because it was older than dirt. Yeah.
0: Rob, I gotta let you go. I gotta let you go. But thank you to everybody for calling in. Hey, when we come back, I want to set a scene for you. You take your one vacation to the sun every year. And when you get down to the beach, there isn't a seat in sight because people are reserving before the sun comes up. We're going to talk about this. I know everybody has a problem with this. So that's next right here on the Ben Mulrooney Show.
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10: Ah, spring. Warm breezes, blooming flowers, the world coming back to life. Just kidding, it's Canada. 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The one with snow on Monday and a heat wave on Tuesday. 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
12: Global news at 2:30. I'm Aaron Streeter. An arrest has been made following the death of a well-known chef in southeastern Manitoba. RCMP say that 49-year-old Cameron Hewley was killed during a fight at a social gathering outside of a home in the RM of St. Anne on May 3rd. Police say that both the victim and the suspect were guests at the home at the time, but did not know each other. A 49-year-old man has since been charged with manslaughter and has been released on conditions pending a court date. RCMP say that the investigation is ongoing. Meantime, flags are flying at half-mast in the Lake Country community of Lac Da Bonnie following devastating wildfires that ripped through the RM last year, forcing over 1,000 people to evacuate, destroying multiple properties, and claiming the lives of two residents. Lac Da Bonnie Reeve Lauren Schinkel says the community still feels the loss of Susan and Richard Knoll.
13: We can rebuild, and it's happening. You know, we have several homes that have been rebuilt in that devastated area. Those things can be rebuilt, but we can't bring back Susan and Richard.
12: The couple is now commemorated in a memorial bridge that crosses the Winnipeg River. And the Winnipeg Police Service is alerting the public about a social media trend that's been making the rounds. Global's Noah Fuchs tells us more.
14: Police have received reports about a live-action game called Assassin involving local graduating high school students. Students are shooting each other with water pistols, but some of the water guns look so similar to real guns that people are calling police. WPS says this puts strain on police resources and takes units away from real emergencies. Police are asking students to not play the game. Noah Fuchs, Global News.
12: Global News time is 2:31. 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

0: where conversation still matters. 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
1: All right, I want to paint a picture for you. So we're living in a time where we don't have as much money as we had, and every year you've got this goal of just getting away from the high pressure of your life and booking a vacation to somewhere warm where you don't have to worry about anything for 4, 5, 6, 7, 8, 9, 10 days. And you have found that all-inclusive that treats you well, that has everything that you want. But what you really want is you want to sit by a pool or you want to sit by the beach and you want to get some sun. You want people to bring you drinks. You want to read a book. You want to frolic. You want to tan. You want to relax. That's it. It's a very simple ask, and you're willing to pay for it, and you do pay for it. And you get down to paradise, and on that very first day, you wake up, you go to the buffet, you have your breakfast, and then, I don't know, call it 9 o'clock in the morning, you go to the pool, and there is not a seat in sight that has not been called. It has not been reserved by somebody throwing a towel down or a book or a shoe, claiming that because they've done that, they own that seat. So what do you do? Well, in the case of this one gentleman from Germany, he sued his tour operator because apparently he said that all of the sunbeds for the 400 loungers had all been reserved by towels by 6 a.m., leaving him and his kids lying on the ground. He sued the tour operator, and he won the equivalent of $1,575 as part of a refund. The court ruled that the operator must ensure a reasonable sunbed to guest ratio. Even though they don't run the hotel, they said that this is part of the package that this man was buying. And people are calling it a very important ruling. But it got me wondering, like, what are hotels doing? What are they is anyone trying to mitigate this situation? Because I know myself, I've experienced this. I know everybody listening has experienced this. Some hotels are fighting back. What they do is they got horns twice a day. And if you hear the horn and you're nowhere near your lounger, they will clear your stuff out. Some will assign you a sunbed at check-in. Some will require you to pay a little more. There are creative solutions, like in Ibiza, which is an island off of Spain.
2: Hold on.
1: Yeah?
2: Ibiza.
1: No. I've been. Okay?
2: They say it with a...
1: Yeah, but I also don't say Barcelona, okay? And I call it Moscow, and I call it Paris. I don't call it Paris, okay? So it's Ibiza. It's a Z. I say it like a Z, okay? If you want to be one of these people, you go right ahead.
2: No, I'll just say it Ibiza, like the way you do.
1: You go right ahead. Fed-up guests have been reportedly chucking the midnight reservation towels into the pool. And so I don't know how you act. This is how I act, Intrepid. If I get down to a pool... And it's first thing in the morning, it's 9 a.m., and I see a towel in the seat that I want. I will either just take the seat, or I will move the person's stuff. I'll move it to where the towels are, like where the pool people hang out, like the people who work at the pool.
2: And do the people come up and confront you?
1: Sure they do. And I'll say, oh, there was nothing here. I just sat down because there was nothing here. So, but you say your stuff was here? So when did you put it here? And they'll say, well, put it there at 6 a.m. I was like, but it's 10 a.m. now. Did you think that no one would be sitting here? I mean, it's a good thing there was nothing here for me. But are you saying that you thought that you'd just be able to reserve something for 4 hours?
2: I've had that before as well. Like, where people have said that to me. And I've been like, I've been here for 3 hours. Yeah. And so, where have you been?
1: Sorry, is there something in the rules? Did I miss something in the contract that I signed that said that that's how we do things here? Because I'm pretty sure it's not. You're going to have to talk to somebody at the front desk, because if that's the case, like, let's solve this for you. But I don't know what to tell you. And I let them figure it out on their own.
2: And then they still go with, well, it's my chair. I was here first.
1: And yet I'm the one sitting. How do you figure that? You got here first, but I'm the one sitting? Huh. That's a head scratcher.
2: And then the rest of the week, you've got that person giving you
1: no
2: nasty cool.
1: No, but then if he wants to be sitting there at 6 a.m. when the sun is not out, that more power to him. If that's what he wants, go right ahead. But under no circumstances am I I'm not living by rules that you made up. I'm not doing that. That's not happening. And if you have a problem, we'll bring in the concierge. We'll bring in the staff. They can They can tell us who's right. All I know is my butt's in the chair and yours isn't.
2: Well, it's people who come up with these rules themselves, and then they're, or the line police.
1: Yeah.
2: Regardless what it is. It's people like, no, this is the way the line should work.
1: Yeah, no.
2: I don't think so.
1: Just because you start a line doesn't mean I have to stand in the line that you started. That's not a rule. I learned that from my brother. anyway, we found this YouTube video of a man explaining the vicious cycle of arrogance, as he calls it. Let's listen to this.
3: This lady was here at 6:30, first in the queue to put her towel down. And at the other side of the pool, a second queue.
4: Get the loungers and go back to bed then for an hour or two and back at it again.
3: By 8:15, the main queue here stretches all the way back into the hotel. These people want to place their towels down before having breakfast, and then head back out later for a guaranteed spot in the sun to enjoy for the rest of the day.
1: No, sorry. Unless that's a rule at the hotel, that is not a rule. Because you've decided it doesn't make it a rule. Listen, if you want to do something, you know, my dad used to do Christmas every year, which annoyed the crap out of all of us, is he wanted to go to church. He wanted to go to midnight mass. So he would send me and my brothers an hour early to go sit and listen to the previous mass just so we could reserve seats for him so he could just roll in right before.
2: Oh, my,
1: right before
2: that's midnight mass. Punishment.
1: I know. But we did it and it was fair. And we had to sit there playing like a zone defense trying to protect the pew. But that is, look, you got a bunch of team members. Send in your scrubs. Have your scrubs go sit there and reserve your four seats. Tell your kids, go sit there and don't move until we're ready to come down. That's fair. I have no problem with that. You actually put some bodies down. I respect that.
2: I'm pretty sure that's the reason my dad had kids. My dad had kids because he wanted us to do that sort of thing.
1: But that is some no. As Veronica Corningstone said in Anchorman, that is some grade A baloney, Mr. Burgundy.
2: So grade A.
1: Yeah, let's listen to this other guy who has a very simple rule.
5: The vicious cycle of claiming chairs early in the morning with resort towels and other personal items. I get if there's a pocketbook, a bag, something. But I'm going to show you something that just becomes my seat. It just becomes my seat after I see this. I thank the person who put the towel there for me. Because you didn't claim it, brother.
6: Here's an example of people claiming chairs at, you know, early in the morning, but then they go upstairs, they go have breakfast. But these three right here, they're just resort towels. That's what those are. Those are not anyone's items. Those are resort towels. There's two other towels. They're nobody's. Okay? There's chairs back there. Maybe they put one hat on it. Maybe I have to respect the hat, but not one shoe. I tell you just made a seat for me. That's all I'm telling you. Know. Thank you.
1: Correct. And Corey from Oshawa writes in, why on earth would you want to spend time at the pool when you can go down to the beach? It's a lot better down there. Well, Corey, that's a broad generalization. There's a lot of beaches that are windy.
2: It's sandy.
1: It can be sandy. Some people like the pool. Some people, you might want to just watch your kids might not enjoy the beach yet. The water might be a little too violent at that moment. It might be too windy.
2: But that one clip, though, it's interesting because the guy was like, people put down a shoe, a single shoe.
1: Yeah, no.
2: Or like a little shovel for the beach.
1: I mean, what you might want to do, and I've never done this, but you might want to ask your, like when you call up the hotel, what is your policy on reserving seats? And they may have a policy. Oh, you can go down there at 9 a.m. Joy, you got something to say? No? Oh, I got 1 minute left. Yeah, what is your policy left? What is your policy? If you have a policy, I'll play by those rules or not. Maybe I'll find a place that has no policy like that. But check what it is so that you can then say, like this guy, you can't reserve it. And I sat down and here I am sitting in this chair. That's proof that this is my chair. If proof that it's not your chair is you're standing and I'm sitting. I mean, it's pretty simple stuff. And if you don't like it, figure out a way to work within the system. But creating your own system is no system. Saying that that's the rule is not the rule because I can make up my own rules. I can make up my own rules. No problem. So we want to hear from you after the break at 416-870-6400. That's 416-870-6400 or 1-888-225-TALK. How do you deal with sunbed scarcity? It can be a blood sport, but if you play smart, you can win. This is the Ben Mulroney Show.
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0: sunny skies this afternoon with a high of 23. Tonight, clear south wind 30, gusting to 50 with a low of 13. Tomorrow, mix of sun and cloud, 60% chance of showers, south wind 30, gusting to 50, increasing to 50, gusting to 70 at times with a high of 21. And Friday, cloudy skies, 40% chance of showers, windy with a high of 16. Right now, it's 21 outside of 680 CJOB.
1: We found a resort in Mexico that we're going to keep going to, because any chair, whether it's on the beach or around the pools there, is rentable.
2: Yeah.
1: So you actually reserve it prior to getting to the resort.
2: Yeah, that makes sense.
1: So at the end of the day, if those chairs are empty, those umbrellas are empty, it's because someone already paid for it and they don't have to use it.
2: Yep.
1: And I agree with you. I'm the same way, where I hear even my daughters, when they travel with their boyfriends,
2: yeah,
1: that they have to get up so early. And like you said, it's, you know, they put a shoe or a book and they think they own the thing. And you know, it's empty for hours,
2: yep,
1: not minutes. Hours.
2: No, I don't even give it hours. Rob, I don't even give it hours. If I see it and I want it and there's a shoe there, I take the shoe off. And then they can come to me and they can challenge me. It's like, okay, well, prove that your shoe is there. And even if you can prove it, show me where it says that putting a shoe here means it's yours. Just show me. And if it is, I'll move.
1: The problem is, Ben, do you really want to go with your family and then start getting into fights?
2: No, I wouldn't get into a fight. I would make sure that there was someone from the hotel there paying attention to the fact that I was being harassed. And then what do I get for my harassment? Oh, someone's going to have, Benny needs to get upgraded, because I was just harassed by somebody because all I wanted to do was enjoy my vacation. You play it very calm, very cool, very calm. And that forced that person to a position where the hotel now owes you something. I'm full of tips today, Rob. Come listen to the Ben Mulrooney Show. I'll show you to get for you free stuff on vacation. Thank you very much. Let's go to Sandy. Sandy, how are you?
3: Hi, Ben. Love your show, by the way.
2: Thank you.
3: And I am guilty as charged. I am the one that gets up at like 5 in the morning.
2: Yeah.
3: And I go get the seats around the pool. The difference, though, is I actually stay at the seat.
2: Much respect.
3: So I don't just
2: much respect.
3: Claim the seat.
2: No, then you're not guilty, Sandy. You're not guilty of reserving it. You are guilty of getting up. You're trying to maximize the use of that chair. More power to you, Sandy.
4: No, I think less guilty.
2: Yeah. Yeah, no, not guilty at all.
3: Less guilty.
2: No, I got no problem with that. If everybody wants to do that, if that means, listen, that's fine. That means because I've made a choice to stay in bed. You've made a choice to get out there and I don't know, enjoy the condensation on the chair while the sun's coming up. You go right ahead. Now, how do you get your breakfast, Sandy, if you're sitting there at 5 a.m.?
3: Well, usually my husband goes and gets his coffees. I don't always actually have breakfast when I go there, but I definitely go for lunch. So we do leave the seats around lunchtime.
2: Yeah.
3: And my family loves it because my girls are in their 20s and they love that they get their beach seats or pool seats and that. But, you know, I've never had anybody take the stuff off.
2: Now, Sandy, here's my question for you. So you go for lunch. How long do you feel it is to be... How long do you think you can leave your chair before somebody decides, all right, this person has just abandoned their stuff?
3: I think an hour at the max.
2: You know what?
3: Really, an hour, I'd say.
2: You know, you are not saying anything I take issue with. Everything you said, I respect. If that's how people want those seats at 5 a.m., they're willing to sit there and camp out until the sun actually does come up. I can't find fault in it. So you're a true believer, and I respect you, Sandy. Thank you for calling in. Let's go to Frank. Frank, what do you think? How do you deal with the sunbed scarcity?
5: It's a tough one. I mean, my first thought was you better be able to be prepared to get physical. You know,
2: absolutely not, Frank. If I'm sitting there and I've got my eyes closed and I'm enjoying the sun, and somebody walks up with the entitlement that because they put down a towel, they feel entitled to scream at me
5: A towel, a pair of shoes, and a book have all different ranges.
2: No, but
5: if you touch someone's shoes...
2: But Frank, according to whom? According to whom? What rules?
5: Well, apparently, people that go to this resort already know that.
2: You already
5: know that's a thing.
2: I have not subscribed to made up fantasy rules that somebody has decided entrenches them in a seat that they haven't been sitting in. I don't care what your made up rules are. I'm sitting here quietly. And if you believe that those made up rules entitle you to scream at me, well, we will settle this with the manager of the hotel. I'm pretty sure I'm going to win because I'm the one sitting in the chair and I'm the one being calm. If you want to come and scream at me because you've decided your shoe has more value than my ass in the seat, well, we'll see who wins. I'm pretty sure I'm going to win.
5: I don't think you're going to win. You're going to win as long as you sit there for the day. If you get up, Mrs. Smith's going to take your seat.
2: I don't think so. If I jump in the pool, absolutely not. Again, I've already established that this person is a crazy person. And if they come and steal my stuff when I go for a dip in the pool, the manager's going to hear about it. And that's going to be two strikes on the crazy person. Let's see how long they last in the resort acting like a crazy person. I'm telling you, play it rational and you will win.
5: Funny topic.
2: Thank you, my friend. Hey, take care. I've thought long and hard about this, and I'm telling you, you can Vulcan mind meld, and you can get some free stuff out of the hotel if these crazy people think that throwing a book down, a John Le Carré book, entitles them to a seat all day long. Good luck to you. I'm telling you, rational thought will beat out that person every time. Nick, welcome to the show.
6: Hey, Ben. I got 202, just got back from Mexico. I don't have a solution, but my thing was I'd wake up 5:45, sit in the chair for half an hour, wait for the buffet to open, then go there, grab some carbs on a napkin because they don't like to take plates, and basically wait for my children to wake up, and then I'd switch a route with the wife. That's the only option we had in Mexico, and I don't agree with it. It sucks because you pay for something. I work in construction. I'm up early, but I would love to sleep in one day.
2: But, I mean, have you checked with the hotel to see what are the rules involved?
6: The rules are on plaques all over, and they say the same thing. Leaving your towel does not guarantee anything. Any towels left will be removed by staff.
2: Okay.
6: Never saw them remove anyone's towel.
2: So why don't you go up to the staff and say, well, if there's 100 seats that have towels on, why don't you go to the staff and say, I'm here with my family. I would like to sit. All of these towels have been apparently reserved. I would like for you to remove them so that I can sit here. Have them do it for you. It's their rule. They should enforce it for you.
6: 100%. And people take like 5 chairs and only 3 of them because they want their book or their purse to sit there.
2: But that's my point. Have the hotel enforce their own rule. And that way, if somebody comes out and gives you guff, you can say, you know what? I need a place to sit. These seats are empty. I asked the hotel to enforce their own rules. They did so. If you have a problem with them, go to the manager. But you're not talking to me. Get out of my sun.
6: For sure.
2: Yeah.
6: Well, hoping all the best in the future, but I don't know.
2: Thank you. Thank you very much. I am telling you, I feel like I have unlocked like the winning strategy here for Canadians who just want some peace and quiet on vacation. Let this be the lesson to you, Canada. Making up a rule doesn't make a rule. Oh, I'm going to put that on a T-shirt. Yeah, there you go. Making up a rule does not make a rule. And if you think it does, good luck to you. All right. And by the way, thank you very much to Edmonton for joining us today. I'll be back here tomorrow. Hope you join us as well. And when we come back from the break, Regan Watts joins me for a one-on-one tour through some of the political stories of the day. Don't go anywhere. This is the Ben Mulrooney Show.
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0: Global news at 3 o'clock. I'm Aaron Strader.
23: This decision confirms what our nations have known all along, that Manitoba and Canada's child welfare system contributed to the gross overrepresentation of First Nations children in CFS and has cut ties between children and their families.
0: That's Grand Chief Kyra Wilson, the head of the Assembly of Manitoba Chiefs, following a landmark ruling regarding Manitoba's child welfare system. The AMC and other First Nations leaders had launched a two-part challenge against the provincial and federal governments last year over thousands of children who were apprehended from First Nations communities. According to the AMC, the court ruled that the federal and provincial governments and their actions contributed to the ongoing separation of First Nations children from their families, land, languages, and nations. Wilson says that the ruling helps move the conversation away from denial and towards responsibility. Meantime, it's been a year since the devastating wildfires ripped through the RM of Lac Da Bonnie. The residents say it still feels like yesterday. The fires forced the evacuation of over 1,000 people. It destroyed multiple properties and also claimed the lives of Susan and Richard Knoll, who are now commemorated in a memorial bridge that crosses over the Winnipeg River. Lac Da Bonnie Reeve, Lauren Schinkel.
24: It's a very stark reminder of what our community and region went through a year ago, although it seems just like yesterday, honestly.
0: Schenkel says that the community can rebuild the homes and buildings that were destroyed, but they can never bring back Susan and Richard. Four people have been arrested after thousands of dollars worth of equipment was stolen from a Portage La Prairie business. Global's Sarah McCarthy has those details.
1: Police say two people pulled up behind the business under the cover of darkness Friday morning and loaded up more than $10,000 worth of items into a vehicle. That included building tools, batteries, a handsaw, and a grass trimmer. A search of a home in the community turned up all the stolen items, as well as fentanyl and crystal meth. Two women and two men between the ages of 24 and 40 were arrested and face a long list of charges. Sarah McCarthy, Global News.
0: And the death of a man southeast of Winnipeg has led to an arrest. 49-year-old Cameron Hewley was killed on May 3rd in the RM of St. Anne. Police say that a fight broke out at a social gathering outside of a home. They say that the victim and the suspect did not know each other but were both guests at the home. A 46-year-old named Jeff Wyness has been charged with manslaughter and has been released on conditions pending a court date. RCMP say that the investigation is ongoing. And motorized boats will return to Clear Lake tomorrow under new rules. There is now a 150-meter no-wake zone, non-motorized days on Mondays and Thursdays, and non-motorized quiet hours from 8:30 p.m. to 8:30 a.m. All boats and equipment must be cleaned, drained, and dried before launching. Motorized boats must also be tagged after removal and unlocking before relaunching. Parks Canada says until June 7th, unused boats in 2026 can be inspected and launched immediately. Global News Time is 3:03. 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
0: Sunny skies this afternoon with a high of 23. Tonight, clear skies, south wind 30 gusting to 50 with a low of 13. Tomorrow, mix of sun and cloud, 60% chance of showers, south wind 30 gusting to 50, increasing to 50, gusting to 70 at times, high of 21. And Friday, cloudy skies, 40% chance of showers, windy with a high of 16 degrees. Right now, it's 23 outside of 680 CJOB.
2: The Ben Mulrooney Show. Very glad to be here with Regan Watts. We're going one-on-one with some of the big political stories of the day. Regan, how are you today?
4: Bonjour, mon cher Migwich. Good to be with you. The last time we were together one-on-one, though, we went viral. So let's see if we can have some fun this time.
2: Yeah, all right. Well, let's start with the BC government saying that there's a delay in releasing how much the World Cup hosting gig is going to cost. The government, and you've been in government before. If you've got good news to release, you release it quickly, right? You release it with enthusiasm, with vim, and with vigor. You don't sit on it for a while, correct?
4: I think that's a fairly accurate approach to government and political communications. Yes.
2: Yeah. So what do you make of this? What do you mean? I mean, it's FIFA, man. Like there's always something around every corner that you didn't expect.
4: Well, look, I let me start with this. It is the World Cup, and I'll remind your listeners and viewers that Italy are not in the tournament, and that is a net positive for Canada. And I look forward to Canada bringing home a win on June 12th versus your mother's.
2: Oh, I think he froze. I think the Italian gremlins got into the machine. They were having none of it. Give us a call back there, Regan. We lost him. We lost Regan. We lost Regan. So let's try to get him back. But for context, sign him back in. We want to hear about whether or not this is from a comms perspective in the government. Is the reason they're not sharing it because it's bad news? And there he is, Regan. You're back. Tell us. Continue.
4: So where was I? Yes, Italy are out of the World Cup. That's a good thing.
2: Yes.
4: However, let's get back to the news story, which was FIFA is hosting games in Toronto, Vancouver.
2: Yep.
4: And guess what? this is not a newsflash. It costs money to host international events.
2: Yep.
4: Now, I'm not sure why the EB government is not sharing this information. I happen to be one of those Canadians, Ben, who believes that if we're going to behave like a G7 or a G20 country, guess what? These things come with bills.
2: Yep.
4: You want to sit at the big boys and girls table, you gotta write the checks.
2: Agreed.
4: So I can't speak for why the EB government is not announcing or releasing the figures, but I do suspect that you might be onto something, that they think it's a political problem with how much they're spending. But I would say from my seat in Central Canada that they shouldn't worry about that, and we should embrace the fact that the World Cup is coming, and for some of us that Italy are not playing.
2: Now, last June, the BC government pegged the provincial cost of hosting this between $532 million and $624 million, including almost $200 million in upgrades for BC Place. And look, BC Place is central to so much that happens in that city. They use it for so many of their events. And if this $200 million upgrade gives that very old stadium, another 20 years of life, that's a good thing. That's an infrastructure cost of value, I think, not just to whoever plays there, but generally for the city.
4: Yeah, I agree. And there's also security costs and whatnot. Look, having the World Cup in Canada is going to be a net positive. There will be spinoffs and benefits. And I think that the BC taxpayers deserve to know how much it costs. But if the EB government fears that there's some political backlash, well, then, you know, we'll let them handle their business.
2: Yeah, part of me thinks it's because every single time they announce something, they announce, the budget deficit just keeps growing and growing and growing. So, I mean, that's
4: what happens, Ben, when you have socialists running your province.
2: Yep.
4: Premier EB is a grade A champagne socialist who loves his little float plane from Victoria to Vancouver, but they've been spending like drunken sailors for years. And that's why I suspect you will see in BC at the next general election a change in government. Why? Because BC taxpayers know they can't keep writing big checks like this and expect to maintain the level of taxation and standard of services that they've come to appreciate.
2: Oh, no, listen, we've got an unofficial segment that we do on this show called BC is Burning. And it's literally by how some of the headlines that come out of that province, I cannot believe. And I'm speaking as a Canadian. I've seen some crazy headlines across this country over the past 10 years. But the stuff out of BC, it's almost as if it's a hold my beer situation. Like we're going to show you just how crazy stuff can get.
4: And I think that's probably right. Yeah, I think that's right. I mean, Caroline Elliott is the leading contender for the BC Conservative leadership. I know she's been on your show, Ben.
2: Yeah.
4: I think she's going to give Premier EB a run for his money. And there's been some rumors this week about the Prime Minister and Premier Smith of Alberta coming to agreement on a pipeline. Hopefully we get some news on that tomorrow. I'm old enough to remember when back in January, February, Premier EB said this would never happen. So let's see how things shake out over the next little while. But I would caution you against using the term BC is burning, because they are suspect to wildfires
2: that
4: in that
2: true.
4: Province, and we want you to be culturally sensitive to your Western listeners.
2: Now, I think people can handle a little ribbing every now and then, don't you, my friend? We're not living in that world anymore.
4: No, we're not talking about the 905 or the 519 community.
2: All right, I want to move on to another story. So Duolingo is a website, it's an app that helps people learn other languages, and they lobbied Ottawa because they want to remove a little bit of the friction when it comes to the language tests that are applied for immigration applications. And they said, hey, people can do this remotely and they can do it from home. They got pushback from the government saying, no, it's something that we want people to do in person. And while I respect the statement, I don't know that we can actually say with a straight face that this government, either this one or the previous one, have put that much importance on language as a hoop to jump through with new arrivals in this country, generally speaking. But it occurred to me, Regan, like I think we're getting to the point where there's not enough friction when it comes to people wanting to be in Canada or services that we want people to have. For example, if you want a passport, if I want a passport, I have to get off the couch and I have to go in person and get a new passport. Why? Because there is value in having a passport. And getting off the couch and showing up and waiting in line is a demonstration that that matters to you and it matters to me. And I think we're living in a world where there isn't enough friction to demonstrate that what we're asking people to seek matters to them.
4: Well, look, a couple of things, Ben, as I read this story. One, I'll note that the lobby effort was not successful.
2: Yeah.
4: That's the first thing. The second thing is I do give Duolingo A for effort. I mean, in terms of creating new business for the company,
2: sure.
4: Going to the Government of Canada, who've been known suckers for buying new software and services and, and widgets and gadgets over the years, like, you know, and the Government of Canada always pays its bills. So, like, you know, that's some grade A business development there, and good for Duolingo for thinking outside the box. I also, you know, and Ben, you're a bilingual Canadian. You speak English and French. I'm a bilingual Canadian. I speak English and rubbish. The fact is, though, you're right that Canadians, if we want people to come to this country, we want them to speak one of our official languages. And that is an important requirement when we are considering citizenship for new people. Whether it's online or in person, I could go either way. You know, the world has evolved thanks to COVID. And I'm actually surprised that the long national nightmare known as Justin Trudeau, and who is his immigration minister? Oh, right, that negative integer, Sean Fraser, didn't adopt this online Duolingo test because they came up with some crazy decisions, and I'm amazed that that one didn't get approved. However, you know, the online testing is not a deal breaker for me. That Duolingo would do it, I think, is a strange one. But as I said at the top, this is not a file that advanced through government. So it seems like it was a Globe reporter who was looking for a story to do because it was a slow news day more than anything else.
2: Yeah, but we just had a report on trucking in Toronto where a major concern was the inability of truckers and truck drivers to understand basic English signs. So no one's going to tell me that the people we're letting in already have a proficiency in English, for example. Like, that there's no way that the immigration office is living by these words if we're allowing people in who then become truck drivers who don't understand what a left turn is or can understand to read a stop sign. Those are issues in the real world that belie this statement from the immigration department.
4: Oh, I totally agree. Which is why the tests should be rigorous, and so that people who are admitted, whether it's the English is their first language or French, they can be meaningful contributors to society. But when you talk about truck drivers, public safety is very much paramount and tantamount. You know, everyone remembers who was listening in to this segment right now and will be watching on YouTube what happened in Humboldt, Saskatchewan.
2: Yep.
4: That's not to say that tragedy happened because the driver couldn't speak English.

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11: Sunny skies this afternoon with a high of 23. Tonight, clear, south wind 30, gusting to 50 with a low of 13. Tomorrow, mix of sun and cloud, 60% chance of showers. South wind 30, gusting to 50, increasing to 50, gusting to 70 at times with a high of 21. And Friday, cloudy skies, 40% chance of showers, windy with a high of 16. Right now, it's 21 outside of 680 CJOB.
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13: Welcome back, and welcome back to Regan Watts. He's joining me for a one-on-one conversation about all things political. And Regan, we got to talk about the Nate Erskine Smith of it all. For those of our listeners and viewers who don't know, Nate Erskine Smith was a Team Trudeau liberal and made his way into cabinet near the end of the Trudeau years. Once he realized that he probably wasn't a fit for this newfangled Carney era Liberals, he decided to decamp, and he wanted to take a stab at running the Ontario Liberal Party. And for that, he needed to find himself a seat in the legislature. The nomination in Scarborough Southwest came due, and he lost by 19 votes to a pizza maker with deep roots in the Bangladeshi community. A lot of people, Regan, claimed that it was just sour grapes that he lost. He felt entitled white guy. But if you take him and his chief scrutineer at their word, what happened in that room at the

0: nomination during that nomination process was pure and utter chaos, resembling nothing resembling the democratic institutions that we take seriously and hold sacred in this country.
1: So, I mean, Ben, there's a lot there. I will say, though, that Nate Erskine-Smith, while he was a member of the Trudeau Party, any liberal who knows Nate Erskine-Smith knows that he's a member of the Nate Erskine-Smith Party and is a party of one who happens to be wearing a red banner. That's the first thing. Second thing is he had previously decided to pursue provincial politics. He ran against Bonnie Crombie for the Ontario Liberal leadership, which Ms. Crombie resoundingly beat him in the last Ontario Liberal leadership. So he's had his eye on provincial politics for a while. Yep. And, you know, it's been very kind and generous of the voters of Beaches in East York to employ this man while he pursued his political passions, while not necessarily paying full attention to his job as a federal MP. That's the second thing.
0: Okay, hold on.
1: The third thing is...
0: Let me finish.
1: The third thing is...
0: Okay.
1: He didn't lose to a pizza maker. He lost to an entrepreneur who owns 30 Domino's pizza chains. I love Domino's. I'm more of a Papa John's guy, but I love Domino's. And this guy hustled. And guess what? He won. And it's not the Bangladeshi community. It's the Bengali community. I have been to Dhaka in Bangladesh, and they're wonderful people. But the Bengali community showed up. Here's the reality. If you're Nate Erskine-Smith, and you ran for the Liberal Party leadership not too long ago, and then you're a sitting MP, and you can't beat a guy who owns a bunch of pizza chains in a nomination race next door to your riding, guess what? You don't deserve to be the member provincial parliament for that riding, and you don't deserve to be the provincial candidate for the Liberal Party of Ontario.
0: Okay, listen,
1: so I feel no sympathy for him.
0: By the way,
1: let me get into the actual issue.
0: But yeah, exactly. Let me just point out, I have no feelings whatsoever towards Nate Erskine-Smith. From every time I bring him up on one of these panels, people rag on the guy, and that's fine. If he doesn't have a whole lot, if his coattails are not long, that's on him. What I'm suggesting, all I'm saying is if what he and his chief scrutineer are, if they are to be believed, if what they said actually happened in that room and we only have first person accounts, then it was pure chaos. It wasn't anything resembling the democratic process that we take for granted.
1: Well,
0: that's all I'm saying.
1: So let me say a couple of things. One, if people respond to Nate Erskine-Smith on your show the way you just described, there may be something to that. And he is a legend, but only in his own mind. That's the first thing. Second thing is, with respect to nominations are among the most difficult ground war Canadian politics. To get nominated in a competitive riding is a really, really hard thing to do. Why? Because there's certainly some tribal politics, and that's a big part of it. You have to sign up members. You have to ask people to pay money and join a particular riding association to get elected. And nomination races, particularly ones that were as large as the one that Mr. Erskine-Smith lost, you know, when I mean more than 1,500 or 2,000 voters, are chaotic. That's just the way they are. And this has been going on for years. You know, the 905 Brampton ridings, the Mississauga ridings, they are notorious, and notorious for massive turnouts and a bit of chaos at the ballot box. Are there issues that took place? Well, it remains to be seen. I can only take interim Liberal leader John Fraser, who's the Ontario Liberal leader, at his word, where he expressed confidence in the process. But Mr. Erskine-Smith, you know, he's alleging there's some serious breaches. We'll see what comes out of it. I would agree with him that an Amazon order is not appropriate identification to vote in a nomination race. But we also need to have election laws change in this country so that only Canadian citizens can participate in these nomination cases, because you get the Canadians' politics can be influenced by foreign actors when you have permanent residents and non-residents as members of political parties electing certain candidates to certain ridings who will then go on to serve either in the House of Commons or legislatures or at city councils. So we actually have a broader issue here, which is the rules are still loosey-goosey.
0: Yeah.
1: That anybody can typically sign up. And you know, there's a security issue with that that I think your listeners and viewers will understand very well.
0: Well, and there's also the argument, you know, that there are people who criticize, you know, U.S. foreign policy and say the Middle East and say you can't just win a war and then declare a place a democracy and expect democracy to flourish. For democracy to flourish, you need people who buy into democracy, and there has to be a tradition of it. And you've got to protect it, and you've got to cultivate it, and slowly but surely it will take root. If you believe that, then accessory to that is if you bring a whole bunch of people over who have not bought into Canada, if they have not, they're not yet citizens, if they have not not yet acknowledged the value of our democracy, then you have to appreciate that there may be some who will play fast and loose with democratic rules.
1: Yeah, but that's the case for people who are new Canadians and people who've been in Canada for generations. I'm telling you, nomination races are the most dirty, gross political campaigns, depending on the riding, that you'll ever find. Why? Because in a place like Scarborough Southwest, that is almost certainly going to be a seat that goes to the Ontario Liberals if they get the right candidate in place, and it looks like they have a strong candidate from the Bengali community. That is a fairly good riding for the Liberal Party of Ontario. The real election in that case was for the nomination, not the main event. And that's, you know, the case, for example, in ridings in Alberta. If you want to win and serve in the House of Commons as a Conservative in Alberta, you've got to win your nomination race.
0: What do you make of him saying, hey, I'm taking myself out of it? Like, so long as the Liberal Party agrees to investigate this, I don't even want. Part of me, when I first heard that, I said, well, that's selfless. But I thought about it for 2 seconds. I was like, he's probably done the math and realized he can't win there because he's essentially calling anybody who voted for the other guy a liar. And so if you had to guess as to what the roadmap is for Nate Erskine-Smith over the next 6 months before the leadership of the Liberal Party happens, what do you think happens?
1: I suspect he's probably toast as a leadership candidate for the Ontario Liberal Party. And I say that because he was a candidate before and didn't win. And it's really hard. And I mean really hard. If you're running for a nomination and you previously served as a candidate for the leadership of the party, like you would have lists and data and voter contact and all that stuff, you have to be a really bad candidate or turn people off to lose a riding nomination, particularly somebody like Nate Erskine-Smith, who has a profile. So my suspicion is that he will not run for the Liberal leadership in Ontario. John Fraser, as I said, the Liberal leader, came out and defended the integrity of the process pretty quickly. And the candidate who won, the entrepreneur who owns the Domino's, he was down at Queen's Park the next day surrounded by Liberal caucus members. So, you know, hopefully Mr. Erskine-Smith can take the hint that the Ontario Liberals are saying it's not us, it's you.
0: Now, what if, now let's just play devil's advocate here. What if in his bringing forth this challenge, they do reveal massive impropriety in terms of the voting? Does Nate Erskine-Smith not get breathe new life into his campaign as the guy who revealed, rot or corruption within the system?
1: Well, look, if there is, and surprise, surprise, rot and corruption in the Liberal Party internal politics, color me shocked. I won't be the first time that happens and certainly won't be the last. Whether he decides to run again in the nomination, I think that'll be up to him. But the Ontario Liberal Caucus and the Ontario Liberal Party has suggested on now two occasions, one was the leadership, second was this nomination, that they don't want him to be part of their political movement. It'll be up to him whether he wants to fight that tide. As I say, Mr. Erskine-Smith has high opinions of himself. And I'm sure he will take his own counsel and that of his supporters. But if corruption is and some type of wrongdoing is unearthed, then we can have another conversation. All I know is what the leader of the Ontario Liberal Party said, which is that he had full faith in the integrity of the process. But it's not the first time, and your listeners and viewers will know it won't be the last time. The Liberals have problems with their nominations when it comes to corruption and allegations of corruption, I should say, yeah. and misbehavior.
0: Regan Watts, thank you very much, my friend. Talk to you soon.
1: Merci, mon chum.
0: After the break, we are going to talk about how talking to strangers is part of, well, every solution. That's coming up next.
2: 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When games are played, when there's a trade, sports news has been made. You'll hear all about it. 25 after the hour on 680 CJOB.
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4: Global news at 3:30. I'm Aaron Streeter. The death of a man southeast of Winnipeg has now led to an arrest. 49-year-old Cameron Hewley was killed on May 3rd in the RM of St. Anne. Police say that a fight broke out at a social gathering outside of a home. They say the victim and the suspect did not know each other. Both were guests. 49-year-old Jeff Wyness has been charged with manslaughter and has been released on conditions pending a court date. RCMP say the investigation continues. It comes as Mounties in the Interlake are investigating the discovery of human remains. Gimli RCMP say they received information regarding the situation in the community of Riverton today. Police attended a property in the community and have confirmed that human remains were located. Officers are still on scene and are investigating, as the human remains have yet to be identified. RCMP Major Crime Services has taken over the investigation and notes that further information will be released when it becomes available. And the Manitoba government is funding an expansion at the University of St. Boniface. The province says that it's improving healthcare staffing and bilingual services by adding 30 more seats to the French language Bachelor of Nursing program, bringing the total to 75. Health Minister Uzoma Saguaro says the new seats will help healthcare facilities across the province get the skilled nurses that they need. The province will spend over $200,000 over the course of 4 years to support the new seats. Global News Time is 3:31. News on the hour, on the half, and when it breaks on 680 CJOB.
5: Good afternoon with your traffic. I'm Devos. Just a few quick reminders that Jesse is closed in both directions from Osborne to Pembina due to ongoing work. Empress is also closed in both directions from Saskatchewan to Wellington as construction continues over there. Southbound Keniston is starting to back up from Sterling Line to Lindenwood. You can expect a slowdown on southbound Osborne near Confusion Corner, and over on northbound Pembina, we do have delays headed to Confusion Corner. Jumpstart helps kids across Canada access sport and play so more kids can get into the game. Learn more at jumpstart.canadiantire.ca. That's 680 CJOB traffic.
0: Recognition of failure, that you failed an entire generation of people so much that you have to have a cabinet level position dealing with that failure. There is a way for us to deal with that, that loneliness, and it's pretty simple. This is not a Eureka hot take, but it's by connecting with people. And it's by having conversations with people. And to talk more about this, we're joined by Pete Bombacci of Genwell. Pete, welcome back. This is not, this shouldn't be a hot take, but talking to people and talking to strangers is good for you.
6: Absolutely. But we told people for 50 years, Ben, not to do it.
0: Stranger danger.
6: And the funny thing was, we got fixated on, I guess, what the media told us. We focused on some of the negative stories instead of the truth. And, you know, a lot of it's really powerful to know that, you know, when we talk to strangers, it makes you happier and me.
0: Yeah, and we focus on those, the scary stories of what happens when a kid. I'm not suggesting that we tell our six-year-old kids to go walk up to a stranger and have a conversation in a park. That is not what I'm talking about. As grown up and as adults, you know, having conversation with strangers is beneficial. You and I talked about it once before, that we got so caught up with the notion of microaggressions, which I think, by and large, are kind of nonsense. It's like weaponizing nothingness. Some of them, I'm sure, are real, but by and large, it was nonsense. It was vapor. But if you believe in microaggressions, then you also have to believe in the flip side, which are microaffirmations, which is something that we lost when we went remote and when we stuck with remote and when we told people, you know, if you have a meeting that starts at 9, you get on at 9 and you hop off at 10. And there's no time for chit chat, and there's no time for small talk, and there's no time to tell someone, oh, you got a new haircut. Oh, I like your shoes. Or let me tell you a joke, or let me tell you a story about my family, something that can uplift and create connection. All that stuff went away when we went remote. And I don't know that people noticed that we lost those things, but I bet people noticed that they got lonelier.
6: I think people are just awakening to it now. Even Jen, when we launched in 2016, the pandemic, the phone didn't start to ring until about 6 or 12 months after the pandemic, because we started to feel, we were just trying to cope during the pandemic, just get through.
0: Yeah.
6: Then it was the awakening. And now that, you know, again, when you tell people for 50 years not to talk to strangers, eventually people will start to listen. And what we're really trying to do is help people understand the truth and what the science says, which it's 97% of the time. This is Dr. Nick Eppley, who's coming to Toronto shortly. He's at a Chicago booth. 97% of the time when we talk to a stranger, both people are happy.
0: Yeah.
6: It happened, and yet we were focused on maybe the 3%. And oftentimes they say the worst they can come up with is not that somebody is mean to you. They're just caught up in their own head and they walk right by you.
0: Yeah. So
6: let's not interpret that as a negative slight against you, a judgment. It's really just, I'm in my own head and I got to go deal with my life.
0: Yeah, yeah. So what is the science of these small connections?
6: Well, the science is, you know, in Canada, we did some research and done well, and it's those that connect with strangers just once a week are up to 3 times happier than those who don't talk to strangers. And research from Dr. Gillian Sandstrom out of the UK, who's a born and bred Canadian, but also Dr. Nick Eppley, show that when we talk to a stranger, it increases happiness, trust, optimism, safety, security, inclusion, belonging, community, just about everything I think, Ben, that we crave as human beings comes when we open up ourselves to actually talking to people that we don't know. Because every person that we call a friend today was one day a stranger.
0: Yeah.
6: And all we need to do is start that conversation, and magic can happen.
0: But what constitutes an interaction?
6: Well, there's research. So Dr. Gillian Sandstrom has. We're not telling everybody at every time. It's not 2 o'clock in the morning in a dark alley after a couple drinks. It's actually when you feel safe and secure, whether it's a female, whether it's a young child. It's, hey, when you're with mom and dad and you're walking down the streets, maybe try saying hello. When you're in the classroom, say hi to the kids sitting beside you.
0: Yeah.
6: If you're a female, when you're at the grocery store, when you're at the coffee shop, feel comfortable because you're surrounded by people, recognizing that the science says that 99 or 97% of the time, it's probably going to be a positive experience for everybody.
0: Yeah, yeah. I keep going back to it. Like there's so much nuance that was lost during the pandemic, and it's not as simple as, in fact, I think there's a stark difference in terms of the interactions that we have online in a Zoom call or a, you know, whatever platform you're using to the human interaction. It's not the same. It is not the same thing. It's a different, because it's a different platform. It's a different message as well.
6: That a face-to-face interaction has 9 times the brain activity. We already knew that 80 to 90% of communication was nonverbal. So when we're on the screen, we don't get all those nonverbals. I can't see your legs. I can't see how you're leaning in or out of a conversation.
0: Yeah.
6: And so we need those nonverbals to really feel like we're connecting with a human being.
0: And before anyone says, if someone wants to challenge that, just remember, there's all sorts of tools that you have during those meetings to put up your hand or ask a question, because those nonverbal cues don't exist, or if they do exist, they are depressed online. They are somehow pushed aside because there's no room for them when you're in a little box like that. So you have to have these little buttons you can press to say, oh, I'm putting my hand up.
6: Yeah.
0: Right.
6: And I think the other thing is, let's not, like, all technology isn't bad.
0: You know,
6: technology is a wonderful thing. Like, we can connect with people that are, you know, for geography or time of day. Need to understand that we can use technology for a lot of positive. It's a great supplement to human interaction.
0: Yeah.
6: But let's not think about it as a replacement.
0: Oh, of course, you know, like if my mother is not in town, I will FaceTime with her, and there's real value in that. But if she's in town, I'm not going to FaceTime with her. I'm going to go see her.
6: Well, and I think
0: especially because she pays for dinner most times.
6: And that is a great example, then.
0: Yeah.
6: Hey, if you make that little effort
0: to
6: actually say, "Hey, I'm conscious now of how important face to face face connection is.
0: Yeah.
6: When mom's in town, I'm going to make that effort to go and get on the subway or drive the car, whatever it takes to go and connect, because I now recognize that that makes a difference not only to me.
0: Yeah.
6: My mom as well.
0: Yeah, I've found that what I've tried to do is when I'm, you know, getting a coffee in the morning, and I go to the same coffee shop all the time, and the people there recognize me now, so they say hi, and I say hi back. And what I try to do is I try to have whatever interaction I'm having, I try to make it three times as long as it used to be. Instead, if I'm asking for my coffee, then I try to follow up with it, like, not just, hey, how are you, and then just walk, but listen to what they say and then respond. Hey, how was your night? I say, oh, my night was good. What'd you do? Right? And then I'll follow up, assuming there's not a line that's, you know, 20 people deep behind me.
6: Yeah, you know, Ben, this is what we as the movement, as Jen Weller, are trying to encourage people to do. So research that we did a couple years ago shows that 20% of Canadians talk to strangers every day. 43% do it a few times a week.
0: Yep.
6: What if we could raise the 20 to 30 and the 43 to 53?
0: Yeah.
6: And we could start creating that sense of connection, belonging, just because we take that extra minute to talk to the barista or the person at the grocery store or wherever we might be. That's how we start changing the world.
0: But I think we also have to take our, like, listen, you and I are naturally social people, but we got to remember, like, we've got people in our lives, like the elderly, who are far more isolated and live far more sedentary lives than we do. And remind ourselves to interact with them. Because if my thirst for human connection is satisfied on a daily basis by talking to a barista, what's that going to do to my grandmother? Mm. What's that going to do to your grandmother if you call her up? And it's not a stranger, but it is it's a conversation that she wasn't going to have.
3: I love your perspective, Ben. At the end of the day, we oftentimes put the burden of the solution on the person who's suffering. It's not going to the person who's socially anxious or the person who's shy or lonely and say, hey, you need to buck up and be more social. Here's the skills you need. Go do it.
0: Yeah.
3: Person's probably the person who's lacking that ability right now because of the circumstances they're in. It is the empowerment of the rest of us, the rest of society, to say, hey, Ben, could you do it a couple more times a day when you see a senior or maybe somebody who's struggling, however you might identify that? Or could I do it? Or could 25 or 30% of Canadians? That's how we start to make people feel seen, valued, and heard.
0: I love these conversations, Pete. Remind people how they can find and get in touch with Jenwell.
3: Thank you, Ben. It's jenwell.ca. We're Canada's Human Connection Movement, and we really are trying to make the world a happier and healthier place, one face-to-face conversation at a time.
0: I love that you come in and we do this face to face. I really do appreciate it. Thank you, my friend.
3: Cheers, my friend.
0: All right, when we come back, class is in session. We're going to go all the way back to the early days of Hollywood, where Canada played a very vital role. That's right. Craig Baird, host of Canadian History X, is here. We're going to discuss that next, right here on the Ben Mulrooney Show.
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21: Richard Kluche with you this Wednesday afternoon. An Alberta judge has quashed a separation petition, also ahead, explaining a ruling from Manitoba's Chief Justice.
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5: Are starting to get busy this Wednesday afternoon. We do have delays of 9 minutes on southbound Keniston from Sterling Line to Lindenwood. Southbound Osborne is starting to back up from Broadway to Confusion Corner. You can expect some heavy traffic on northbound Brookside Boulevard approaching Inkster. Over on northbound Archibald, we do have delays headed to Nairn, and eastbound Nairn is also moving slow near La Jemodiere. Jumpstart helps kids across Canada access sport and play so more kids can get into the game. Learn more at Jumpstart. CanadianTire.ca. That's 680 CJOB traffic. I'm Dev Oza.
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0: For a certain generation of people, when I say certain generation, I mean my generation. I'm very selfish that way. Margot Kidder was and will forever be Lois Lane. Margot Kidder, on this day, 1948, was born in Yellowknife. And for more on that and other stories that we're talking about tonight, Craig Baird, the host of Canadian History X. Welcome, my friend.
24: Oh, thanks for having me.
0: Yeah, she's the high watermark. When I think Lois Lane, a live-action Lois Lane, that's the one I think of.
24: Oh, without a doubt. I think that every Lois Lane that came afterwards is based off the template that Margot Kidder created with those first Superman movies. And really, those Superman movies are probably the best, or at least the first one is probably one of the best superhero movies ever made.
0: Yeah. How did she get from Yellowknife to Hollywood?
24: Well, like you said, she was born in Yellowknife and kind of raised in the Northwest Territories and then raised in several other Canadian provinces and started her acting career in the 1960s, mostly appearing in low-budget Canadian productions. But she was quickly starting to make waves. Probably the most well-known film for her prior to Superman was Black Christmas in 1974. Nice. It also starred Andrea Martin, and kind of a cult classic now, and is widely regarded as one of the best horror movies ever made. But it was her role as Lois Lane in Superman in 1978 that really broke her through. And then she played Kathy Lutz in the Amityville Horror in 1979, which kind of made her a big, big star during that period. And she would act in various movies through the 1980s, three more Superman sequels. Yeah. And then she started to move more into independent films as she got into the 2000s. And she was also heavily involved in a variety of activist activities, including political, environmental, and anti-war, and also dated Pierre Trudeau for a time as well.
0: That's right. I forgot about that. She won two Canadian Film Awards, an Emmy, a Genie, and a Saturn Award. She died in 2018, but she was born on this day in 1948. All right, let's go to the here and now and this week's episode of Canadian History X, Canadians in Early Hollywood.
24: Well, when people think of Hollywood, they think of, you know, obviously Americans, but Canadians really built Hollywood, especially during the silent film era. Now, the most famous of them is, of course, Mary Pickford, who was born and raised in Toronto. And was ironically known as America's sweetheart. And during the height of her career, only Charlie Chaplin really rivaled her in terms of fame. And she had a huge impact on the movie industry and even co-founded United Artists. Wow. And acted well into the 1930s and was probably one of the most famous individuals on the planet. She was married to Douglas Fairbanks and they had Pickfair, which was in Los Angeles, which is still a very beautiful home. But she was just one of the Canadians there. You also had Al and Charles Christie of London, Ontario, who founded the Christie Film Company, which helped launch careers of actors like Harold Lloyd. And then Max Sennett of Danville, Quebec, created Keystone Studios. He helped launch the career of Charlie Chaplin himself. And then Jack Warner and his brothers were from London, Ontario, and they founded Warner Brothers.
0: The Warner Brothers were from London, Ontario?
24: Absolutely, yeah. Jack Warner was kind of the head of that studio for decades. So, yeah, Warner Brothers was founded by the Canadian brothers. A lot of people don't even know that, but it's just another example of how Canadians really built Hollywood.
0: Yeah, so
24: there was Florence.
0: Yeah.
24: Go ahead.
0: Yeah, so I know that, you know, everyone says that there's like a million Canadians currently living and working in Hollywood. And it speaks to, you know, how the draw of that place and how Canadians are interchangeable in a lot of ways with their American cousins. But explain to me how so many Canadians gravitated to that place so early on.
24: It just seemed to be something that happened, and a lot of the Canadians knew each other. I mean, Mary Pickford actually had friends who were actors on stage who were from Canada, and she would convince them to go to Hollywood. And it was just something that seemed to draw a lot of Canadians, whether we were just fascinated by this new technology or we saw the potential of it. And people would say you'd go to Hollywood and you could just be meeting Canadians everywhere. You'd be having dinner at Pickfair, and Mary Pickford would have a bunch of Canadians all sitting at the table. So it was just something that we really had a huge hand in, was building Hollywood and kind of getting it through the silent film era.
0: You know, I just wonder, my mind is racing now. Like, could these Canadians not have built, you know, a version of Hollywood north of the border rather than go down to Southern California? Or was it a draw because of the weather and the ability to work outdoors all the time? And was it that, or was there something else that was drawing people to Southern California?
24: I think a lot of it was that they were just going there because that's where the film industry was really starting to grow, rather than trying to create a film industry in Canada. But obviously things like the weather and all that played a hand. And, you know, like, a lot of people don't realize that of the first four Best Actress Academy Award winners, three were Canadian. You had Mary Pickford, Norma Shearer, and Mary Dresler. And so we had a massive impact. Norma Shearer's brother, Douglas Shearer, actually helped kind of create the sound era of film and get us out of the silent film era. So that was another Canadian who had a huge impact.
0: All right, well, let's listen to a clip of this week's episode of Canadian History X, featuring Canadians in early Hollywood.
24: Pickford's stature and fame for playing young women caused the public to act strangely around her when they saw her. Once, after a manicure, a child saw her in public and said, "Mama, she's not a real girl. She has long fingernails." From this point, she clipped her nails short. Another time, a man stared at her for 2 minutes and then said, "You may have the face of an angel and the heart of a devil. If you have, I pity you. If you haven't, I pray for you." Throughout the First World War, she continually campaigned for the war effort, including selling one of her trademark curls for $15,000. In a single speech in Chicago, she sold an estimated $5 million worth of bonds. And while the curls Pickford sold for the war effort were really hers, if you were a lucky fan that has a Pickford ringlet in your collection, you might not have the real deal. Many of the curls sold over her career came from sex workers or others in need, and then built into hair pieces for her ringlets. Each curl cost $50, a huge amount for the time, and Pickford traveled with a suitcase full of curls for sale.
0: I'm still caught up on this Warner Brothers being from London, Ontario. How did I not know this?
24: Well, it's something that, you know, for some reason we don't always celebrate our past and things like that, and we just assume that people like the Warner Brothers were just American. But in fact, they weren't. Pretty much most of the studios in early Hollywood were run by Canadians
0: for whatever reason. This is big news. I mean, it's not news at all. It's history. But how do Canadians not know this? And somebody should tell Donald Trump this. you know, he's trying to tariff our movies. Well, we should be asking for a Canadian rebate given the fact it's happening at studios that were started by Canadians. So United Artists was co-founded by a woman that early on as well. That's impressive.
24: Yeah, Mary Pickford, along with Charlie Chaplin, Douglas Fairbanks, and W. Griffith, I think. But I mean, Jack Warner, you know, if people take a walk on Canada's Walk of Fame, they'll see that he has a star there. So some people have, you know, tried to recognize him as a Canadian who did something in the past. But yeah, these kind of things, a lot of people have no idea about the huge role we had in really building the film industry.
0: Wow, this has been, you're blowing my mind yet again, my friend. So what are you working on for next week?
24: Right now, I just finished an episode on James Doohan, who played Scotty on Star Trek. And then I'm working on an episode right now about Edith Montour, who was a First Nations nurse during the First World War, who lived to be 106 and kind of was a really remarkable individual.
0: True or false, James Doohan perfected his Scottish accent because when he was during World War II, he was posted in Scotland or something like that.
24: That's 100% true. Yes. I just finished reading his biography, and he absolutely mentions that in there.
0: They're wonderful. And like I said, you know, just as Margot Kidder is the only woman in my mind who is Lois Lane, James Doohan is Scotty. There, everybody else is doing an interpretation of his Scotty. But I thank you very much, my friend. All the best to you, and we'll talk to you next week.
24: Absolutely. Thanks for having me.
0: And just a reminder, if you want more Ben Mulrooney Show, we put out a podcast each and every day. 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When you go there, like our content, follow us, share it. That's how we can grow our communities on all of those platforms. And you know that we appreciate it.
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4: 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Cats or dogs?
6: Cats all the way. What's the phrase? Dogs have masters, cats have staff.
4: Fred Penner and Five Things. Several stories just ahead on the news at 4. RCMP make an arrest in that St. Anne homicide, 1 year since the devastating wildfires in eastern Manitoba.
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4: Ottawa and Alberta close to announcing a deal on industrial carbon pricing. Meantime, Ottawa asking the defense industry for replacement options for the military's aging tank fleet. Algoma Steel CEO says the company incurred $27.4 million in direct tariff costs during the first quarter. The U.S. Senate has confirmed Kevin Warsh as chairman of the Federal Reserve. On the markets, the TSX closing down 249 points, the Dow down 67, the S&P 500 up 43, NASDAQ up 314, oil down $1.16 to close at $101.02 per barrel, gold up $20 to close at $47.0670 an ounce, and our Canadian dollar trading at 72.98 cents U.S., compared to 72.94 cents U.S. on Tuesday.
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21: Global News at 4. Good afternoon, I'm Richard Kluche. Human remains found in the Interlake, an arrest in a St. Anne, Manitoba homicide. Breaking this hour, an Alberta judge has quashed a separatist petition saying that government had a duty to consult with First Nations. The Justice, Shania Leonard, said the petition should never have been issued. Lawyers for several Alberta First Nations had argued the province's referendum process and its use by separatists are unconstitutional, as there's no requirement for Indigenous consultation. They also said separation would violate treaty rights. Lawyers for the province defended the process and pushed for the separatist petition to play out. More on that story ahead. First Nations leaders here in Manitoba talking about a Court of King's Bench ruling on child welfare. That story just ahead and in-depth later in the hour. Global's Aaron Streeter joins us now with the top stories. Aaron.
9: Richard, RCMP in the Interlake are investigating after human remains were discovered in the community. Gimli RCMP say they received information about possible human remains in the Riverton area earlier today. Officers attended a property where remains were confirmed to be human. RCMP say that they are still at the scene and the remains have not yet been identified. Major Crime Services is now leading the investigation, and they say that more information will be released as soon as it becomes available. It comes as an arrest has been made following the death of a man southeast of Winnipeg. RCMP say that 49-year-old Cameron Hewley was killed during a fight at a social gathering outside of a home in the RM of St. Anne on May 3rd. Police say that the victim and the suspect were guests at the home at the time and did not know each other. 49-year-old Jeff Wyness has been charged with manslaughter and has been released on conditions pending a court date. RCMP say the investigation continues. The head of the Assembly of Manitoba Chiefs says that a landmark court ruling validates what First Nations people have been saying for decades. AMC and other First Nations leaders have launched a two-part challenge against a provincial and federal government last year over thousands of children who were apprehended from First Nations communities. The court since ruled that the actions taken by the Manitoban and Canadian governments contributed to the ongoing separation of First Nations children from their families, land, languages, and support networks. AMC Grand Chief Kyra Wilson says it's something that many families have seen firsthand.
22: When our children are disconnected from identity, language, culture, and nationhood, the harm lasts for generations. This ruling helps move the conversation from denial to responsibility.
9: She says that the AMC and First Nations leaders remain committed to righting these wrongs and fighting for First Nations children and their families. It comes as the group overseeing Manitoba's nurses apologized today for its role in discriminating against First Nations, Inuit, and Métis people in the healthcare system. The College of Registered Nurses of Manitoba hosted a ceremony, including Indigenous advocacy groups, healthcare organizations, and other regulatory partners. It says that it should have acted sooner to acknowledge the harm to Indigenous patients as well as Indigenous nurses, adding that systemic racism has led to barriers in care and some patients choosing not to seek medical help because of it. The college is now working on developing a reconciliation action plan that looks into including more Indigenous staff. The Lake Country community of Lac Da Bonnie is rebuilding but still mourning the loss of two residents who were killed a year ago in last year's wildfires. The flames ripping through the RM last spring, forcing over 1,000 people to evacuate. It destroyed multiple homes and claimed the lives of two residents. Lac Da Bonnie Reeve Lauren Schinkel says the community has since named a bridge in honor of Susan and Richard Knoll.
5: Our flags are lowered to half-mast in recognition of our loss here and their lives. It's a very stark reminder every time I drive over the bridge. I live in that proximity, so every time you drive over, it's heart-wrenching, really, you know, for the family and friends and their sons.
9: Schenkel says that even though the fire was a year ago, he says it still feels like yesterday. John Fleming is the emergency coordinator for Lac Da Bonnie. He says he thinks about the tragedy every day.
10: It is devastating for the residents and the responders who were there, and my commitment is to take the steps so we never have to relive that day.
9: Fleming says his thoughts are with the Knoll family on this difficult day. Manitoba Parks say that nearly 5,000 provincial campsites have been filled over the long weekend. The 4,900 sites make up about 45% of the spaces at provincial campgrounds. The province notes that some northern campgrounds will not be open yet because there's still snow on the ground. Last year, about 35% of campsites were booked, but Nipamin Park and much of the Whiteshell were closed because of the wildfires. Global News time is 4:05.
11: Are getting busier this afternoon. We do have delays of 9 minutes on eastbound Marion headed to Archibald. Southbound Osborne also has an 8 minute slowdown from Broadway to Confusion Corner. Southbound Century is backed up near Ness. If you're traveling northbound on King Edward, expect some slow moving traffic as you get closer to Logan. And over on northbound Pembina, we do have delays headed to Confusion Corner. 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Visit Save My Bun Stop and you could get free Cobb's buns to rescue your barbecue. That's 680 CJOB traffic. I'm Devoza.
12: I'm Global News meteorologist Peter Quinlan here with a check on your forecast. Pretty clear skies tonight with a south-southeasterly wind 30 gusting to 50 that will pick up on your Thursday to 50 gusting to 80 kilometers per hour. Some morning and late day sun starting the day at 12. Midday, there's a chance of showers as we get up to 24 degrees. Those winds will stay strong on Friday from the west, 40 gusting to 70. Clouds to start clearing out later on in the morning. It'll be 14 in the afternoon, 17.
13: 24 degrees at 680 CJOB. Good to have you with us this Wednesday afternoon. An additional 7 people in Ontario have been asked to isolate given their connection with the deadly hantavirus outbreak. Global's Catherine Ward on one patient in France now in critical condition. Officials remain on high alert.
23: Doctors in France say the patient is now on an artificial lung. The woman is one of 5 French passengers who was flown back from the MV Hondius and is now among those isolating in Paris along with other potential contacts. Since we know that there can be transmission between humans, we must ensure that this transmission cannot occur, explains the French Minister of Health.
26: Those individuals who are exposed, it's very important that they be followed forward to make sure that symptoms don't develop. Every day and week that goes by, the chance that they'll develop symptoms is going to go down.
23: The passenger isolation math in Canada is an evolving equation. 7 more people in Ontario have been asked to isolate, while health officials in Quebec say the resident who was possibly exposed to hantavirus is no longer required to do so. Those who are isolating could find themselves in quarantine for a minimum of 21 to a maximum of 42 days, according to the Public Health Agency of Canada. But new precautions are being taken. As of late Tuesday, the federal government announced temporary measures are in place that will prevent any passenger and crew that have been aboard the MV Hondia since April 1st, 2026, from boarding a flight to Canada.
21: Global's Catherine Ward, do you know the difference between a best before date and an expiration label?
0: A new report from Second Harvest reveals 23% of Canada's avoidable food waste stems from confusion over date coding. That translates to over $12 billion worth of perfectly safe and edible food thrown out in the trash every year. So why are these tiny stamped dates causing such a massive multi-billion dollar problem?
1: Because nobody understands what best before date means. They are people that are in the toughest situations that really can't afford to throw away food are throwing it away because they think it's about safety.
0: Lori Nichols, CEO of Second Harvest, adds there are only five food categories that are required to include an expiration date in Canada.
1: Five. Two are by prescription only. So don't worry about those unless your doctor tells you to. The other three are baby formula, meal replacements like Ensure, and like protein bars.
0: Health Canada only requires date coding for items lasting 90 days or less, yet the report indicates that non-mandatory labels on shelf-stable products continue to confuse consumers. Now, the report provides four key recommendations for Canadian food policymakers to consider. Eliminating non-essential best-before dates from shelf-stable products, splitting safety from quality labels, launching public education campaigns on reducing unnecessary food waste, and developing a coordinated national food waste reduction strategy. Meanwhile, food banks are stuck managing the fallout of consumer confusion. Neil Hetherington, CEO of the Daily Bread Food Bank, which now feeds 1 in 10 Torontonians, says his organization purchases nearly $22 million of food annually.
3: We've got systems in place to be able to screen every single can that comes through the Daily Bread Food Bank and make sure that it goes out to the community and we're not wasting anything.
0: Hetherington says before the pandemic, Daily Bread was serving about 60,000 clients per month. And just last month, that number jumped to 330,000. Global News did reach out to the Canadian Food Inspection Agency for comments in response to the report, but did not hear back in time for broadcast. Jasmine Graywall, Global News.
21: Lots ahead here on 680 CJOB. Later in the hour, the newest offering at Polo Park. It opens on Friday. This weekend, cats or dogs?
6: Cats all the way. What's the phrase? Dogs have masters, cats have staff.
8: The cat came back the very next day. The cat came back. They thought he was a goner, but the cat came back. He just couldn't stay away. Give me a meow. Go.
21: Fred Penner joins us this news weekend for five things. Five pieces of wisdom he's learned over the years as an entertainer, father, grandfather.
6: Fred Rogers was doing a conference in Toronto years ago. A teacher's conference for 10,000 teachers in this massive arena almost in downtown Toronto. 10,000 teachers and this one little man up on stage. And he was so articulate. He was so clear. Every thought, every word was measured, was not boring in any way because he was talking to each person. You know, as if it was one individual in front of him. He said that in life, and this is the point, in life there are people who go out of their way to encourage you to do something, or they see something in you that you may not have seen yourself, and they give you that pat on the back. And also, I wonder if there's somebody in your life who has said you're doing an incredible job, and you suddenly feel your spine straighten and you feel a warmth come into your being. Anyway, so he's talking about those people in your life who took the time to encourage you to follow a path, whatever that path is. I'm going to give you 10,000 teachers a minute to remember these people in your life. And he looks at his watch. He says, okay, ready, go. And there's silence in the room. And after about 15 seconds, people are pulling out their Kleenex. Bags are being opened. There's a little bit of rustling. So basically, after 1 minute, there were tears flowing. People, as they recalled those vital souls in their life who made a difference. And that is something that I would really love people to think about. You know, who in your world, and if there isn't anybody, well, that's something else, but find a way of being that person for others. That's the point, is be supportive to the people around you, people you may not even know that well, but you see something and you encourage it.
13: Who is that for you? His answer this news weekend, Saturday at 1 here on 680 CJOB. Lots ahead, including Christian O'Mell, who joins us now to tell us what's coming up at 25 past in sports.
4: The fourth overall pick of the CFL draft is here in Winnipeg. He's at Bomber Camp. We'll hear from him coming up. The Avalanche trying to advance to the West Final, a slam dunk pick for the Calder Trophy. And the Blue Jays will try and avoid getting swept by the Rays again.
13: How do you value this? I don't know. Our next guest can probably answer that question, but I do know it's one of the biggest sales in Winnipeg's history of this. The story as the news continues. Just

0: 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It's hard to believe, but End of the Road Flooring Centers turns 40 this year. And what better way to celebrate than to give away 44s. 44s.
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0: 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The news on CJOB with Richard Cloutier.
6: Sean Mayberry is here, Mayberry Fine Art. You brought some art with you, some high-value paintings. How are you?
7: I'm good. Thanks for having me on. And I know this is not the traditional visual medium, but I thought, why not bring some paintings and surprise you?
6: Well, talk about it. And in the best radio terms possible, describe what we're looking at here. You brought the two. Number one.
7: Well, number one, I brought Maude Lewis, who's like an all-star, a Canadian all-star, a fan favorite. We received more phone calls and emails about no other artist than Maude Lewis.
6: What is Maude painted here?
7: So Maude Lewis traditionally painted on these small little panels. The painting we have is Deer at Sunset, which is an image that she has painted before. She's sort of what we call a serial image painter, where she repeats the same themes.
6: So these are the backs of the deer looking at the sunset.
7: Gazing into the sunset, a deer pair.
6: Yeah. And this is high value.
7: Yeah. So the Maude Lewis, we have it as a pre-sale auction estimate of $20,000 to $30,000. And her paintings sell in that range comfortably and even higher.
6: Painting number two.
7: Famous Canadian artist, Group of Seven, icon, Lauren Harris. It's the painting that we have in the auction, which is would be the most priciest painting that we're offering, $125,000 to $175,000.
6: Wow. And you just walked in here with that.
7: I just walked into, you know, people forget that these were just artists like all of us every day. They carried these things around and they, and art has legs, right? It ends up in places, and that's part of our business and what we do. We offer people advice in terms of how do you resell these.
6: That is really, you know, at any cottage, that piece of art, right?
7: Yeah. Not just any cottage.
6: But no, but most cottages in that way.
7: Yeah.
6: How does art get valued? How? Why is something $20,000 and something
7: $120,000? These paintings all come from the secondary market. They're paintings that were previously sold. They're by artists with established reputations. The artists are no longer active making work today. So we call that the secondary market. The primary market, which we also service, would be contemporary artists, living artists who are producing work in the studio today. These are things which were all owned by people before them. And when they come back to market, they usually have been in a that Lauren Harris was purchased in the mid-1960s by a collector in Calgary. It's never been on the market since the day that that individual had it. They passed away last year, and then they gave the painting to a close friend of theirs. When I talked to her, she lived in New York, and she was in her 90s, and she jokes. She says, "I don't deserve this. I just outlived him." And she thought, you know, it's a Canadian painting and I don't know what to do with it and I have no one to give it to. So it should stay in Canada. And we were lucky enough, fortunate enough to get the call. So how do you value it? Art's a little like real estate.
2: Yeah.

0: You know, paintings come in all shapes and sizes, specific dates, time frames. Artists of all generation have a time frame of which they're working, and that those works will be valued in a specific way. It's compared to other things that have sold. So the
1: When does this all go on sale?
0: So the sale is on now. So it's an online sale. It runs from now until May 28th. It closes on the evening of the 28th. Bidding happens online at our website, bidlots.com. You can visit the Mayberry Fine Art website as well.
1: I will go there. And you're leaving us.
0: Yeah, yeah. Sadly.
1: You're leaving us.
0: Yeah, yeah. So we're moving. We've been in the exchange for 23 years. We opened in 2003 in January, and it's been a tremendous home for us, a big part of our identity. And we didn't make the decision to move lightly, but
1: no, I know parking and other issues were around that.
0: You know, there's always like logistical issues, but truthfully, our business has actually grown in ways that the building unfortunately no longer accommodated. And we're gaining in our new location about 35% more space. And we have a gallery that's totally accessible to the public. So it's all on one level, wheelchair accessible.
1: Good for you. So that's Wall Street?
0: Wall Street, 661 Wall Street.
1: Well, congratulations on this. I'm going to go to the website and do a little browsing. Great. Those two are a little beyond my means. It is radio for a reason. But that is fantastic because art is something that we all treasure and that we start to really, really, really appreciate with more exposure to it.
0: Absolutely. Yeah.
1: Sean,
0: yeah.
1: Great to talk to you. Thanks for joining
0: us. The preview's on at the gallery and lots of time to come down and see it.
1: Sean Mayberry joining us live here on 680 CJOB to 421. Let's check traffic this Wednesday afternoon. Dev Oza joins us now. How's the rush?
2: Very, very busy, Richard. We do have delays of 15 minutes on eastbound Marion headed to Archibald. Southbound Keniston also has a 15-minute slowdown from Taylor to Lindenwood. Eastbound Abbey Ojimikina is backed up from Dakota to St. Anne's. Now, if you're traveling on southbound Osborne, expect a slowdown from Broadway to Confusion Corner, and there is some heavy traffic on northbound Brookside Boulevard approaching Inkster. 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That's 680 CJOB traffic.
1: Oh, I love that. Peter Quinlan joins us now. Beautiful day. Tell me that this is the rest of May, well into summer, my friend.
3: Oh, you wish. You know that never happens, but we'll have one more day of it. I can provide that. We're going to see pretty clear skies tonight. We're dipping to 12 only, thanks to a south-southeasterly wind, 30 gusting to 50. Some sun early Thursday, then some showers move through midday along a front that will kick in southerly winds, 50 gusting to 80 kilometers per hour. The sun returns after that as we get up to 24 degrees. Then Friday, behind a cold front, we're going to be around 14 in the morning with clouds in the afternoon. The sun returns with a west-northwest wind, 40 gusting to 70 and a high of 17.
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1: Markets today, the TSX closing down 249. The Dow was down 67. The S&P 500 up 43. NASDAQ up 314. The dollar trading at 72.98 cents U.S. compared to 72.94 cents U.S. on Tuesday. 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
1: Richard Kluche with you. The Chief Justice of the Manitoba King's Bench ruling on child welfare in depth following a news update at 4:30. 24 degrees at 4:25.
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6: Good afternoon. I'm Christian O'Mell. It was the first day in camp for the Bombers' first round pick in this year's Canadian draft. And as Derek Taylor shares in his training camp report, it's a guy who had a quote follow him from Denver to Winnipeg.
10: Defensive end Noor Gadkuth participated in a Denver Broncos minicamp over the weekend. When the Broncos didn't offer him a contract, Gadkuth signed with the Bombers, told the Denver Gazette that he wants to come to the CFL and dominate. Some have bristled at that, inferring that Gadkuth is saying that he will dominate in the CFL.
11: So I just wanted to come to CFL and just really dominate for my team, do everything I can to help the team win, and that's what I really meant from that when I said dominate.
10: Of that dominate comment, head coach Mike O'Shea said, quote, "That's what you would want everybody to say." He says Gadkuth plays relentlessly and packs more of a punch you would think in a guy listed at 227 pounds. We should get a chance to see it in practice tomorrow. Blue Bomber Training Camp reports are brought to you by QP204, representing healthcare support workers in the WRHA and Shared Health.
6: We'll hear more from Gadkuth on the sports show tonight at 7. The Colorado Avalanche can move on to the Western Conference Final tonight if they can pick up a home win over the Minnesota Wild. Avalanche are 7-1 this postseason. Kind of feels like they're on a collision course with the Hurricanes. Might be putting the cart before the horse here, but feels like that would be an awesome final. The NHL has also started unveiling its award winners for this past season, announcing that Matthew Schaefer has won the Calder Trophy as Rookie of the Year. The Islanders blue liner, the youngest player ever to win the award at 18 years and 223 days old, the first unanimous winner since Timu Solani with the Jets in 1993. In a move that isn't a surprise, Craig Berube has been fired as head coach of the Maple Leafs, went 84-62-18 over two seasons, including a disastrous season this past year that did wind up getting Toronto the first overall pick in the draft. No replacement has been named. PWHL confirming what was reported yesterday that Hamilton and Las Vegas are getting expansion franchises to start play this fall. That makes 11 teams, plus including Detroit, who was announced not that long ago. So who will be number 12? I guess we'll have to wait and see. The Denver Nighthawks wrapping up round-robin play at the Centennial Cup, outlasting the Rockland Nationals 7-6 in a barn burner. The game meant nothing in the standings as the Nighthawks have already clinched first place in the group, and with it a spot in the semis while the Nationals have been eliminated, even though they entered the tournament as the number one team in the country. Pivotal Game 5 of the NBA playoffs tonight, Detroit hosting Cleveland with that series tied at 2. Perhaps we should just pencil in Detroit as the winner tonight because the Cavaliers are 0-5 on the road this postseason. They haven't lost at home, though. And the Blue Jays look to avoid the sweep at the hands of the Rays tonight, sending Dylan Cease to the mound a week after they got swept by the Rays. I'm Christian O'Bell. That's 680 CJOB Sports.
15: 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When the balloons have to blow up the vibe. When the cap simply cannot clash with her manicure. From graduations to prom parties. When it's gotta be right. Party City.
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24: Good afternoon, I'm Erin Streeter. The death of a man southeast of Winnipeg earlier this month has led to an arrest. 49-year-old Cameron Hewley was killed on May 3rd in the RM of St. Anne. Police say a fight broke out at a social gathering outside of a home. They say that a victim and the suspect did not know each other. Both were guests at the home. 46-year-old Jeff Wyness has since been charged with manslaughter and released on conditions with a pending court date. RCMP say the investigation continues. It comes as Mounties in the Interlake are investigating the discovery of human remains. Gimli RCMP say they received information regarding the situation in the community of Riverton today. Police attended a property in the community and have confirmed that human remains were located. Officers are still on scene and continue to investigate as the human remains have yet to be identified. RCMP's Major Crime Service has since taken over the investigation and notes that further information will be released when it becomes available. A landmark ruling has found that the provincial and federal governments were negligent when it comes to the care of First Nations children. The Assembly of Manitoba Chiefs, alongside First Nations leaders, launched that suit last year, accusing the Manitoban and Canadian governments of trampling on the rights of First Nations to govern child welfare matters. Heidi Cook, the chief of Missapawistic Cree Nation, says that the decision is deeply personal to her as a leader and a mother.
25: I think about the generations of children who grew up disconnected from their nations and all that was taken from them. I also think about the children growing up today and the responsibility we have to ensure that they know who they are, where they come from, and that they belong.
24: The AMC says that the ruling validates what First Nations people have been saying for generations. The organization says it remains committed to the rights to righting the wrongs that were outlined in the suit and fighting for First Nations children and their families. We'll hear more from AMC Grand Chief Kyra Wilson right after the news. Looking west now, where an Alberta judge has quashed a separatist petition saying that the provincial government had a duty to consult with First Nations. Reporter Bill Graveland has that details.
26: Justice Shana Leonard says the petition, which Premier Danielle Smith said would be put on the ballot this fall if it had enough signatures, should never have been issued. Lawyers for several Alberta First Nations had argued the province's referendum process and its use by separatists are unconstitutional, as there's no requirement for Indigenous consultation. They also said separation would violate treaty rights. Lawyers for the province defended the process and pushed for the separatist petition to play out. Bill Graveland, The Canadian Press.
24: It's been a year since devastating wildfires ripped through the RM of Lac Da Bonnie, but residents say it still feels like yesterday. The fires forced the evacuation of over 1,000 residents and destroyed multiple properties. It also claimed the lives of Susan and Richard Knoll, who are now commemorated in a memorial bridge that crosses over the Winnipeg River. Lac Da Bonnie Reeve, Lauren Schinkel.
27: It's a very stark reminder of what our community and region went through a year ago, although it seems just like yesterday, honestly.
24: Schinkel says that the community can rebuild the homes and buildings that were destroyed, but they can never bring back Susan and Richard. Four people have been arrested after thousands of dollars of equipment was stolen from a Portage La Prairie business. Global Sarah McCarthy has that story.
0: Police say two people pulled up behind the business under the cover of darkness Friday morning and loaded up more than $10,000 worth of items into a vehicle. That included building tools, batteries, a handsaw, and a grass trimmer. A search of a home in the community turned up all the stolen items, as well as fentanyl and crystal meth. Two women and two men between the ages of 24 and 40 were arrested and face a long list of charges. Sarah McCarthy, Global News.
24: And Canadian geese are back in the province, which can sometimes mean aggressive encounters with humans. Global's Noah Fuchs has more about the confrontational bird.
2: Barrett Miller, manager of education at Assiniboine Park Conservancy, says that this behavior is typical during the spring season.
3: And it has to do with nesting. Right now, the geese have one thing on the mind. The male geese, it's defend their nest, defend their partner, defend the eggs. And the females, it's build a nest, defend that nest against others who might want your spot.
2: Miller says that geese are focused on protecting their children, and if something gets in the way, they can become defensive. He suggests it's safest to keep your distance, especially if you're near their nest. Noah Fuchs, Global News.
24: Global News time is 4:35.
4: With your traffic, I'm Devils. We do have delays of 15 minutes in both directions on Main from Higgins to Broadway due to ongoing work. You can expect a slowdown of 12 minutes on southbound Osborne from Broadway to Confusion Corner. Northbound King Edward is backed up near Logan. Southbound Maryland is moving slow as you get closer to Portage, and there is some heavy traffic on westbound Concordia approaching Luelda. Jumpstart helps kids across Canada access sport and play so more kids can get into the game. Learn more at jumpstart.canadiantire.ca. That's 680 CJOB traffic.
8: Global News meteorologist Peter Quinlan here with another check on your forecast. South-southeast winds tonight, pretty strong, 30 gusting to 50 under fairly clear skies. We're cooling to 12. Some early and late day sun on your Thursday. In the middle of the day, we'll see some showers move through, a high of 24 degrees, but southerly winds so strong, 50 gusting to 80. Hold on to your hats Thursday and Friday as those winds shift to westerly, 40 gusting to 70. In the morning, it'll be 14 with clouds. In the afternoon, we'll wrap up the week with some sun and a high of 17.
1: 24 at 680 CJOB. Richard Kluche with you. Several stories ahead. We'll hear from the voice of your Winnipeg Jets later in the half hour. Right now,
9: for generations, First Nations families have said that the child welfare system was failing our children. So today the court has confirmed those truths. The decision validates what our First Nations have experienced firsthand when our children are disconnected from identity, language, culture, and nationhood. The harm lasts for generations. This ruling helps move the conversation from denial to responsibility.
1: As we told you here on 680 CJOB yesterday afternoon, an important ruling from the Court of King's Bench recognizing the inherent right of First Nations in this province, the authority over child welfare. What that means, the expectation is the apprehension of First Nations children only to be placed in hotels will come to an end, that there will be compensation of some sort, but ultimately to get away from a system that seizes, that takes children away for a better way. And in some cases, that better way is already being used, but not widely used. In a moment, the lawyer behind this will join us live. Kyra Wilson is the Grand Chief of the Assembly of Manitoba Chiefs with us live on 680 CJOB. Grand Chief, when we look at the history of relations between Indigenous groups and governments, nation to nation, how important, put this ruling into perspective for us?
12: Well, it's so very important because we've been saying this since the very beginning, when we've had to deal with different levels of government that feel the need to impose their laws and their programs on First Nations people. And what we've been saying is that, you know, we've always had our own kinship systems. We know how to care for our own children. And these systems have continually hurt our families and hurt our children.
1: starting in 1992, and largely in reaction to a lot of stories, and I think of the Phoenix Sinclair situation, there is even more apprehensions. You look at this and the 60s scoop, but there is even more apprehensions in this province. Families taken and separated for lengthy periods of time here. Has there been any conversation at all with the Manitoba government or the federal government on the what's next here? Because you made it quite clear that there needs to be a conversation, that there can be a path of least resistance on this. Otherwise, it's back to court.
12: Yeah, so with the ruling that we've heard, and this ruling came in a few days ago, actually, Canada and Manitoba, they have 30 days to decide whether or not they want to appeal. And so what we're saying is, don't fight us in court. Don't, essentially what you're doing is fighting our children and our families in court, that you need to come together with First Nations, with our leadership, with our communities, and figure out a way how we're going to work together and a path forward. And that's all we've been asking from the very beginning, is respect our ways, respect our processes, and acknowledge that First Nations, we have the solutions. We don't need these discriminatory practices or systems hurting our families anymore. So right now we are just wanting to work with government, and it's up to Canada and Manitoba how they want to work with First Nations, because at the end of the day, we will continue to keep winning in court when it comes to our children and our families.
1: With Grand Chief Kyra Wilson on 680 CJOB, also joined by Byron Williams. He is a lawyer with the Public Interest Law Center, one of the legal team members on this litigation. In a nutshell, help us understand Chief Justice Royal's decision here.
5: Thank you. The 385-page decision told us that something has gone terribly wrong and continues to be terribly wrong in First Nations child welfare in Manitoba. It tells us that it's not by accident. It's a combination of prejudice, inertia, and ineptitude by the Canadian and Manitoba governments. And the court importantly confirmed, which First Nations have always known, that they have an inherent right to self-government when it comes to the care of their children. And the court importantly found that that right includes the right to raise their children in their culture and community with the connection to the land and immersed in their language and spiritual traditions. And basically, Chief Justice Joyal found that Manitoba and Canada, they had longstandingly mismanaged the child welfare system. They had serially breached First Nations constitutionally protected rights.
1: So does apprehension stop now as a result of this?
5: As Chief Cook said today, and the system still needs to be turned on its head. This is a really important decision. And as Grand Chief has said, hopefully there'll be negotiations. Canada and Manitoba have three choices. One is they can appeal and keep fighting. Another is that they can work with First Nations in a true spirit of the treaty relationship. Or third, they can let this case go on to the next stage, which is the calculation of damages and potentially other interventions by the court.
1: Grand Chief, there is a system in place used in some communities where those who are accused of inappropriate behavior with their children, they're forced to leave. The children stay in the home, and you've got child workers that stay within that housing environment, so the kids continue to have as normal a life as possible. That's employed in some communities, not many at all. It's those types of systems that we have to have in place that are focused around the child, focused around the community, and focused around Indigenous rights and First Nation rights, correct?
12: Absolutely. And that's one of the things that the courts that had identified, actually, is that the system that we've been dealing with for generations, it even goes back to residential schools, 60 scoops. So we just continue to see a new system which hurts our children and families. And what the courts have said is that currently the child welfare system focuses on apprehension versus prevention. And what we're saying is we need to support our families. We need prevention supports for everyone.
1: Does this just apply then to Manitoba or nationwide? Do we know?
5: It applies to Manitoba. It's aimed at Manitoba and Canada. And just to be clear, what it tells us is, remember that Manitoba has the worst child care record of over-representation of First Nation kids, not only in Canada, but in the Western world.
1: We'll have more on the story in the days ahead here, and we will get reaction from the provincial government and the federal government on their next steps. Byron Williams, a lawyer with the Public Interest Law Center, Kyra Wilson, the Grand Chief of the Assembly of Manitoba Chiefs, both joining us here live on 680 CJOB.
6: Now the crew has moved into their Soyuz craft, having shut the hatches between the craft and the International Space Station.
1: This is Timeline for Wednesday, May 13th. What year was it?
6: Departing Commander, Canadian Space Agency.
1: Astronaut Chris Hadfield departs the International Space Station to return to Earth.
10: 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We got to get out of here.
1: Homeowners and officials assess the damage from the wall of ice on Dauphin Lake. At the movies, Iron Man 3.
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1: 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The answer just ahead on 680 CJOB.
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15: It's 4:50.
16: Things are still busy this afternoon. We do have delays of 15 minutes in both directions on Main from Higgins to Broadway due to ongoing work. Southbound Keniston has a 12-minute slowdown from Taylor to Lindenwood. You can expect some heavy traffic on westbound Concordia approaching Luelda. Westbound Chief Beguis is also moving slow near Henderson. And over on southbound Stafford, we have delays headed to Pembina. And today, visit Shoppers Drug Mart for the bonus redemption event and get more for your points. 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That's 680 CJOB traffic. I'm Dev Oza.
17: Global meteorologist Peter Quinlan joins us now. Beautiful day. Tell me it's going to last another day.
18: Yeah, it will, actually. You're going to see the winds kick in from the south-southeast tonight, 30 gusting to 50 under a pretty clear sky, and that's going to keep temperatures mild. We're only headed down to 12 degrees. Some sun early Thursday, and in the middle of the day, some showers. Then we get back to some sun in the later part of the day as we get up to 24 degrees, but southerly winds will punch in 50 gusting to 80 kilometers per hour. Then they'll ease from the west to 40 gusting to 70, so still pretty strong on Friday with clouds to start around 14, clearing to sun as we wrap up the week with a high of 17.
17: 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Timeline for May 13th. Astronaut Chris Hadfield departs from the International Space Station. Homeowners and officials continue to assess the damage on Dauphin Lake. Iron Man 3, big at the box office, pink top of the charts on this day in 2013. Answer our question of the day. It's at CJOB.com, and it's brought to you by Mr. Furnace. Don't call them first. You'll see why. Call Mr. Furnace at 204-832-6243. The grim one-year anniversary, the story coming up live at 5. And without a lot of fanfare, the off-season moves have already started for the Winnipeg Jets. In fact, one key piece of their forward group is already locked up for another 2 years. The voice of your Jets is Paul Edmonds.
19: Lost in the shuffle to end the season and amid some of the dissenting noise that emerged out of the Jets' dressing room, was the announcement of a contract extension for forward Cole Koepke. Not much was known about Koepke when he signed with Winnipeg last summer, other than he scored 10 goals with Boston the year prior, and that he was another addition to the growing group of Duluth, Minnesota area natives on the team's roster. But as his first season progressed in Winnipeg, and in particular the latter half, Koepke became a tremendously valuable piece to the Jets' fourth line and their specialty teams. He finished the season with 8 goals in 7 fewer games than the year before with the Bruins, led the Jets in hits by a significant margin, and watched his ice time grow by over 3 minutes per game from January to April. What was even more impressive was that he had to overcome an injury and being healthy scratched several times early on, only to conclude the season by playing in 33 consecutive games. In short, Koepke was the one off-season signing last summer that the Jets hit on, and his 2-year extension last month is the first move in an important reshaping of the team into becoming a slightly younger and vastly quicker squad next season. Blessed with blazing speed, the soon-to-be 28-year-old was also an exceptional penalty killer for Winnipeg, a solid fit both on and off the ice, and a player genuinely thrilled about making Winnipeg home for another 2 years. Of course, Koepke won't ever lead the Jets in scoring or play in the top 6, but every successful team requires a complement of grinders, checkers, and hard-to-play-against players. Koepke is all of those. He's also very quiet and unassuming by nature, and it's probably fitting, at least for his personality, that his 2-year contract extension got slightly lost in some of the other noise that emerged out of the Jets' dressing room only a few short weeks ago.
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15: So Uniqlo is a Japanese fashion retailer, and they started spreading out of Japan about 20 years ago. Came to Canada 16 years ago and just keeps spreading across Canada.
20: When I have been in Toronto, I would go and I would load up. It's fast fashion, but it's longer term and longer lasting.
15: I would 100% agree. And it's a small thing, but I love their socks. They're modestly priced and wear exceptionally well.
20: This is a fairly large location. The ones that I've been at have been 2 floors. This is a single floor, but this used to be...
15: This was Sears.
20: This was Sears.
15: This is
20: upstairs.
15: One of the last entries of Sears of a piece of the box we have.
20: So you have Zara on the first floor, Uniqlo on the second floor.
15: Correct.
20: That's huge here.
15: Yeah, and then both Zara has been amazing for us. Really a welcome and embraced by the Winnipeg customers. And we feel the same thing's going to happen with the Uniqlo.
20: Every time we declare the mall is dead, something like this happens to create excitement. How much of a challenge has it been and does it continue to be?
15: You know, with Cadillac Fairview and Polo Park, we are really fortunate with the draw that Polo Park has in the community and within the province. That, you know, when tenants are coming to Winnipeg, they want to be here first, or they want to be near us first, or in here, or, you know, and work with us to really bring something fresh to the market. And then there's a strong retail desire in Canada. It's not the malls aren't dead. We're here.
20: We still like our bricks and mortar.
15: We do. You know, we're social creatures. We like to get out, walk around, see, be seen, feel that fabric, and, you know, have that vibe, that energy.
20: The Bay Space, how's that going?
15: You know, we're working on some options for it. It's going to take time. It's a big space. And you know what? We don't have a lot of... There's no Bays or no Sears left in the market, so to figure out the right solution for it is going to take a few minutes.
20: Well, and in that way, you're looking at how do you divide this, very much like the Sears space here.
15: Absolutely. We want to bring things and that resonate with our customers and that people want to go to. That's the whole nature of it. And it takes time to get the right fit for everything.
20: Lots of buzz here Friday for Uniqlo's opening. Tell us about that.
15: Absolutely. And we're super excited that we're going to have some dignitaries here. They have a drum squad from Japan. It's going to be really neat and really a great opportunity. So come out this weekend and check it out.
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17: Ottawa and Alberta close to announcing a deal on industrial carbon pricing. Meantime, Ottawa asking the defense industry for replacement options for the military's aging tank fleet. Algoma Steel CEO says the company incurred $27.4 million in direct tariff costs during the first quarter. The U.S. Senate has confirmed Kevin Warsh as chairman of the Federal Reserve. On the markets, the TSX closing down 249 points, the Dow down 67, the S&P 500 up 43, NASDAQ up 314, oil down $1.16 to close at $101.02 per barrel, gold up $20 to close at $47.0670 an ounce, and our Canadian dollar trading at 72.98 cents U.S., compared to 72.94 cents U.S. on Tuesday. 680 CJOB means business.
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17: Global news at 5. I'm Richard Kluche. Several stories breaking this afternoon. RCMP discovering human remains in the Interlake. An arrest in a St. Anne homicide. Handguns. 21 handguns loaded and ready to use found in an apartment block in Central Park. In Alberta, a judge quashing a separatist petition. We'll tell you why. And a landmark Court of King's Bench here in Manitoba on child welfare.
24: This ruling helps move the conversation from denial to responsibility.
17: Global's Melissa Ridgen will join us. Then Global's Marty Blunt. In eastern Manitoba today, 1 year after the devastating wildfire that took two lives.
25: Pretty shocking because we had just renovated our cabin. We had just finished it. It was brand new from top to bottom. You know, we're just starting to enjoy it. And then next thing you know, it's gone.
17: Global's Mike Armstrong is in Ottawa this afternoon on the very touching gifts between the team of astronauts who circled the moon and their meeting with the Prime Minister.
26: That's amazing.
27: Integrity, splashdown, sending post-landing command now.
17: And later in the half hour, Global's Tegan Rasha on a blue bomber, defying the odds.
28: Showing the kids, doesn't matter if you go NFL or CFL, you're still playing professional football, you're still getting paid for something you love to do.
17: It's good to have you with us this Wednesday afternoon on 680 CJOB. It's been 1 year since that fast-moving and deadly wildfire that tore through the rural municipality of Lac Da Bonnie. Global's Marty Blunt joins us now with more on how the community is rebuilding and remembering. Marty.
29: Richard, there are signs of regrowth and rebuilding on Wendigo Road in Lac Da Bonnie. Many cottagers have already rebuilt, and others, like Silvio Allard, are planning to. He's already rebuilt his boathouse and will be rebuilding the cabin this summer after a devastating spring last year.
25: Pretty shocking because we had just renovated our cabin. We had just finished it. It was brand new from top to bottom. You know, we're just starting to enjoy it, and then next thing you know, it's gone.
29: The wildfire destroying dozens of homes and cottages and brought unthinkable tragedy. In the community, flags were lowered to have mass Wednesday to honor the lives of Rich and Sue Noel, who died in the wildfire. RM of Lac Da Bonnie Reeve, Lauren Schenkel.
2: Those material items can be rebuilt, but we can't bring back Richard and Sue Noel. So it's important that they be remembered.
29: The time also vivid for the community's volunteer fire department. Fire Chief Earl Simmons says last year's devastating wildfire season is putting many on high alert.
3: A wake-up call for everybody to start thinking about not so much about the fires, but what we can do beforehand to prevent that from happening in the first place. And
29: the RM has hired a consulting firm to do a wildfire risk and assessment study, looking at ways to reduce the fire risk and better prepare the community for future emergencies. Richard?
4: Global's Marnie Blunt starting us off this Wednesday afternoon. RCMP and the Interlake are investigating after human remains discovered in the community. Gimli RCMP say they received information about possible human remains in Riverton earlier today. Officers going to the property, remains were confirmed to be human. RCMP at the scene this hour as the remains have not been identified. Major Crime Service now leading the investigation. Meantime, an arrest has been made following the death of that man we told you about in southeast of Winnipeg in the community of St. Anne in the RM there. RCMP say the 49-year-old Cameron Hooley was killed during a fight at a social gathering outside a home back on the 3rd of May. Police say both the victim and suspect were guests at the home at the time but did not know each other. A 46-year-old man is charged with manslaughter, has been released on conditions with a pending court date. We've been telling you about the number of guns on our streets. Police's organized crime unit searching a Cumberland Avenue suite, finding, get this, 21 loaded restricted handguns, a silencer, ammunition, $2,000 in cocaine, $25,000 in cash. A 24-year-old man is now facing over 60 charges and remains behind bars.
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4: 24 degrees at 5:05 on 680 CJOB. We'll get you the latest on the hantavirus cases, as there have been some complications and people getting a whole lot worse that were on that ship. Here at home, a Manitoba judge has found both the provincial and federal governments chronically violated the constitutional rights of First Nations. The ruling says they imposed and mismanaged a child welfare system that disproportionately targets Indigenous children. As Global's Melissa Ridgen tells us, it's the first court case involving what's known as the Millennium Scoop.
6: A $2 billion lawsuit accuses Manitoba and Canada of trampling the rights of First Nations to govern their own child welfare matters, instead apprehending yet another generation of Indigenous children in the 1990s and 2000s, known as the Millennium Scoop. In a nearly 400-page ruling, Manitoba Chief Justice Glenn Joyal said the defendants, through the manner in which they funded, regulated, and provided child welfare and protection in Manitoba, unjustifiably infringed on the plaintiff's Section 35 right. The judge went on to say, despite decades of public reports imploring change, policies and legislation didn't follow, perpetuating a system that disproportionately focused on apprehension of children instead of appropriate preventative services, even though most cases do not involve allegations or suspicions of child abuse. Assembly of Manitoba Chiefs Grand Chief Kyra Wilson.
9: This decision confirms what our nations have known all along, that Manitoba and Canada's child welfare system contributed to the gross overrepresentation of First Nations children in CFS and has cut ties between children and their families.
6: Chief Heidi Cook is one of the plaintiffs on behalf of her community.
10: For too long, First Nations raised these issues and were ignored while more children were taken from our communities.
6: Taking Indigenous kids from their families has been costly for Canada. From residential schools through the 60s scoop and the 2023 federal child welfare class action lawsuit, settlements total around $40 billion. It remains to be seen how much the Millennium Scoop will cost. The judge in this matter didn't make a decision on damages.
10: I hope that the provincial and federal governments will not continue fighting us in court and instead come to the table to work with us in a meaningful way.
7: In 2020, Parliament decided to give control over child welfare back to First Nations, Inuit, and Métis communities to operate it by their own rules. But the handover process has been slow. There's only 19 communities that have their own child welfare systems, while hundreds more are still in the process. Melissa Ridgen, Global News, Winnipeg.
4: Manitoba's nursing regulator has made a public apology for its role in discriminating against First Nations, Inuit, and Métis people in the healthcare system. The College of Registered Nurses of Manitoba hosting a ceremony including Indigenous advocacy groups, healthcare organizations, and other regulatory partners. The province increasing bilingual healthcare staffing, raising the number of seats at the French language Bachelor of Nursing program by 30 at the Universitaire de Saint-Boniface to 75 spots. It's 5:08.
8: Good afternoon with your traffic. I'm Devos. We do have delays of 15 minutes on eastbound Marion headed to Archibald due to ongoing work. Southbound Waverly has a 9-minute slowdown from McGilvery to Abenoji-Mikina. You can expect some heavy traffic on westbound McLeod approaching Gateway. Eastbound Abenoji-Mikina is also backed up from Dakota to St. Anne's. And we have a slowdown on southbound Stafford headed to Pembina. Get your rollers ready. 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That's 680 CJOB traffic.
11: I'm Global News meteorologist Peter Quinlan here with a check on your forecast. Pretty clear skies tonight with a south-southeasterly wind 30 gusting to 50 that will pick up on your Thursday to 50 gusting to 80 kilometers per hour. Some morning and late day sun starting the day at 12. Midday, there's a chance of showers as we get up to 24 degrees. Those winds will stay strong on Friday from the west, 40 gusting to 70. Clouds to start clearing out later on in the morning. It'll be 14 in the afternoon, 17.
4: Right now, 24 at 680 CJOB. An additional 7 people in Ontario have been asked to isolate given their connection with the deadly hentavirus outbreak. As Global's Catherine Ward explains, one patient in France now in critical condition.
12: Doctors in France say the patient is now on an artificial lung. The woman is one of 5 French passengers who was flown back from the MV Hondius and is now among those isolating in Paris along with other potential contacts. Since we know that there can be transmission between humans, we must ensure that this transmission cannot occur, explains the French Minister of Health.
13: Those individuals who are exposed, it's very important that they be followed forward to make sure that symptoms don't develop. Every day and week that goes by, the chance that they'll develop symptoms is going to go down.
12: The passenger isolation math in Canada is an evolving equation. 7 more people in Ontario have been asked to isolate, while health officials in Quebec say the resident who was possibly exposed to hantavirus is no longer required to do so. Those who are isolating could find themselves in quarantine for a minimum of 21 to a maximum of 42 days, according to the Public Health Agency of Canada. But new precautions are being taken. As of late Tuesday, the federal government announced temporary measures are in place that will prevent any passenger and crew that have been aboard the MV Hondia since April 1st, 2026, from boarding a flight to Canada.
4: Global's Catherine Ward, an Alberta judge, has quashed a separatist petition, saying the provincial government had a duty to consult with First Nations. The justice said the petition should never have been issued. Lawyers for several Alberta First Nations had argued the province's referendum process and its use by separatists are unconstitutional, as there's no requirement for Indigenous consultation. They also said separation would violate treaty rights. A licensed drug addiction counselor who delivered the ketamine that killed Friends star Matthew Perry has been sentenced to 2 years. Eric Fleming received the sentence in a Los Angeles federal court today. He had pleaded guilty. The astronauts who captured the world's imagination during a journey to the far side of the moon last month are in Ottawa today.
14: This is the first time we've actually had a conversation on Earth, actually.
16: Their last call was long distance. Prime Minister Mark Carney spoke to the astronauts while they were in space. At the time, the Artemis II crew, on their way to the moon, promised the PM a gift.
18: Good on our word.
14: Fantastic.
18: So here, sir, is the flag that flew with us around the moon.
14: That is amazing.
27: Houston Integrity, splashdown, sending post-landing command now.
16: Now, the Prime Minister, in exchange, gave the crew something from their return. The crew landed back on Earth April 10th. Carney gave them the flag that was flying over Parliament on that day.
14: This is the flag that flew on the day you splashed down.
0: Oh, wow. That is awesome. That is absolutely extraordinary.
16: Now, the crew had two other events in the Capitol. They met with students at the Canadian Museum of Nature, followed by a Q&A at the National Arts Center.
1: What a great thing to come to Canada.
16: Both are the sort of thing they're getting used to.
15: Well, thank you very much.
16: The crew has visited the White House, the United Nations, and the New York Stock Exchange. They've done town halls, Tonight Show, and even dropped into Oprah's backyard.
19: I could see you're still looking at it like that actually happened, right?
20: I got to fly with Christina, Victor, and Jeremy. We're just the best friends.
21: Superlative thumbs up.
16: Since returning, the crew's new mission has been to pass on their passion. The goal is to inspire, to keep the public excited about space, and to keep politicians approving budgets. To do that, they do have some good stories.
1: We've come through Earth's atmosphere at 4 Gs, fire everywhere, parachutes are opening, we splash down in the Pacific Ocean, we open our visors, this guy sitting next to me, he looks over and goes, now, I'm excited.
16: Now, Thursday, the crew will be just outside Montreal, this time not to meet fans. They're going to drop in at the Canadian Space Agency to see some of the Canadians who worked on Artemis II, and who are working on Artemis 3. Mike Armstrong, Global News, Ottawa.
4: 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Lots ahead, including winning Christian O'Mell. What's coming up in sports?
22: Derek Taylor introduces us to a bomber who is being given a big chance after surviving last night's cuts. Colorado tries to advance to the NHL's Final Four. We'll see if the Cavaliers can finally win a road game in the NBA playoffs. And is Brad Gugu a traitor?
4: Just ahead, Global's Tegan Rasha with the story of a Blue Bomber hopeful, hoping to defy even more odds in his life. It's 5:14 on 680 CJOB.

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7: A Winnipeg Blue Bomber hopeful is defying the odds after facing some challenges early in life. The Canadian determined to wear the blue and gold while being an inspiration to everyone who has helped him on his journey. Here's Global's Tegan Rasha.
8: Long before Blue Bomber's prospect Dante Daniels wore the white, blue, and gold, he was just a kid from Windsor, Ontario, with big dreams.
9: My goals were to be the best receiver in Windsor, and go D1 with that.
8: But reaching those dreams wasn't easy. First, the 6'6" receiver switched to tight end, a position better suited for his height, all while dealing with a challenging home life.
9: Once my dad left, we realized, like, hey, like, something's not right, something's going on. My mom felt bad, like, she wasn't getting the help she needed.
8: He says his mom struggled with addiction, eventually moving away. Daniel spent years couch surfing before a local family, the Fillions, opened up their home.
10: When we found out he needed a place to stay, we were like, you know, we only had a small two-bedroom house. We already had, you know, two boys sleeping in the one bedroom. But we were like, you know what, there's always room on the couch. There's always, you know, you always got a place with us.
8: Joel Fillion coached Daniels along with his own biological son for years, making sure to instill strong values in his boys.
10: I have a saying and you know, with anybody I've coached or even my kids, is there's only two things that you can control in life, and that's your attitude and your effort.
8: Daniel spent his 2 years living with the Fillions, improving his grades and football skills. His first stop after high school was Butler Community College in Kansas.
9: JUCO's not for everyone. It's very hard, but I worked my butt off. Ended up getting offered from NC State my last season, mid-October. Went on a visit and fell in love with it right away.
8: Daniels and his wife made the move from Kansas to North Carolina, and his journey with the Wolfpack began.
9: My goals were to play professional football, do whatever I can to provide for my family and show them that, like, you can go play football somewhere, and that's the goal, like, since I started, get a degree and get past the next level.
8: It's been a busy few weeks for Daniels, graduating with a degree in sports management and getting drafted by the Bombers. Now, he's focused on making it through training camp.
9: Showing the kids, doesn't matter if you go NFL or CFL, you're still playing professional football, you're still getting paid for something you love to do.
8: A resilient journey, fueled by big dreams and a selfless support system.
10: Just watching him be a productive member of society, and, you know, I have no doubt he's going to be a good husband, and someday he'll be a great dad. So, you know, that to me is the most important thing.
8: Tegan Rasha, Global News.
7: Winnipeggers looking to own expensive pieces of art might be in luck. The Mayberry Fine Art website holding its major spring fine art auction. 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Sean Mayberry.
11: These paintings all come from the secondary market. They're paintings that were previously sold. They're by artists with established reputations. The artists are no longer active making work today. So we call that the secondary market. The primary market, which we also service, would be contemporary artists, living artists who are producing work in the studio today.
7: Yeah, he brought in $150,000 worth of paintings earlier here on the news. Just walked over. Dozens of items are at preview at Mayberry Fine Art. It's 5:20.

0: Let's check traffic on 680 CJOB. Devos, how's the rush?
1: Still very busy Wednesday afternoon, Richard. We have delays of 12 minutes on southbound Donald from Notre Dame to River due to ongoing work. Now, southbound Keniston also has a 9-minute slowdown from Taylor to Lindenwood. Traffic is backed up on eastbound Nerin approaching La Jemodiere. If you're heading southbound on Waverly, expect a slowdown as you get closer to Abenoji Mikina. And over on eastbound Marion, we do have delays headed to Archibald. CAA members always save at Shell with 3 cents off per liter. It's a match made at the pump. That's 680 CJOB traffic.
0: Global meteorologist Peter Quinlan, people are wearing shorts, they're celebrating spring, they're all in a great mood. How long is this going to last?
2: You know what, it'll be quite nice tomorrow as well, and you can wear shorts, t-shirt. We're going to start the day at 12 degrees, pretty light winds until the evening overnight period when we get to 50k gusts, and then tomorrow some sun to start and end the day, some showers in the middle of it, getting to 24, but it will come with very strong winds from the south, 50 gusting to 80 kilometers per hour. Those winds will shift to westerly and gust to 70k on Friday. Clouds to start that day at 14 with a high of 17 as the sunshine returns.
0: Quick answer, do you want to talk about the long weekend yet?
2: Sure, yeah. We could see a few flurries on Saturday in the morning. Then we clear out, getting to 11. Chance of showers on Sunday, getting to 11 as well. And then rain on a Victoria Day Monday with a high of 10 degrees.
0: I shouldn't have asked. 24 now at 680 CJOB. 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May long, it's always that way, isn't it? Markets today, the TSX down 250 points. The Dow was down 67. S&P 500 up 43. NASDAQ up 314. The dollar trading at 72.98 cents U.S. compared to 72.94 cents U.S. on Tuesday. Your chance to win next.
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21: Good afternoon. I'm Christian O'Mell. The second cutdown meant new opportunities for players who remain with the Winnipeg Blue Bombers. CJOB's Derek Taylor talks to one of them in this training camp report.
9: When the Bombers released defensive back Elijah McGee, that opened up a spot on the first team defense. Rookie Warren Burrell grabbed that spot in today's practice. He's working alongside veteran Dietrich Nichols, which pleases Burrell very much.
12: Since we met, it feel like I have, like I've known him for a while. So, you know, that's what I said. Like, I appreciate him a lot, you know, even on the sideline, you know, he's coaching me up. He's always in my ear. You know, I appreciate that. So, you know, let me know, go out there, you know, play ball, play how I play. You know, that you out there for a reason. So I appreciate him.
9: Burrell said there, since we met, they met 3 days ago, an indication of how fast Nichols' influence and teaching works. That's certainly a big part in why Mike O'Shea says he's been impressed with how well Burrell takes what coaches teach and shows it on the field. Blue Bomber Training Camp reports are brought to you by QP 204, representing healthcare support workers in the WRHA and Shared Health.
21: More from the Bombers on the Sports Show tonight at 7, including your first chance to hear from fourth overall pick, Newer Gatkuth, who had his first day at camp today. In the Stanley Cup playoffs, the Colorado Avalanche can eliminate Minnesota with a win at home, game 5 of their second round series, as the Avs try to make the West Final for the first time in 4 years when they won the Cup. It's just their second, though, potentially, since 2002. They went on a big run and disappeared. Matthew Schaefer has made more history as he's been named the unanimous winner of the Calder Memorial Trophy as Rookie of the Year. The Islanders stud got 198 of 198 first-place votes to become the first unanimous winner since Winnipeg's Teemu Selänne back in 1993. Also becomes the youngest ever winner at 18 years and 223 days old after a season in which he set a league record for points as an 18-year-old defenseman with 59 and a record for goals with 23. One other NHL note, the Maple Leafs have fired head coach Craig Berube after two seasons on the job. Canada's men's national team wrapped up exhibition play ahead of the World Championship with a 3-1 win over Hungary. Mark Scheifele had a power play goal, Gabriel Vilardi with an assist. Canada opens tournament play Friday morning against Sweden. At the Centennial Cup, the Niverville Nighthawks wrapped up round-robin play with a 7-6 win over the Rockland Nationals to finish 4-0 atop their group. They'll play in the semifinals on Saturday. The PWHL confirming what was reported yesterday that Hamilton and Las Vegas are getting expansion teams that will begin play in the fall. In the NBA playoffs tonight, the Pistons host the Cavaliers. That series tied at 2, though Cleveland has not won a road game this postseason. In the majors, the Blue Jays look to avoid a second sweep at the hands of the Rays in a week, sending Dylan Cease to the mound to try and stop the bleeding. And Brad Guju has a new gig, being named high performance director with USA Curling. Brad, how dare you? I'm Christian O'Mell. That's 680 CJOB Sports.
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28: Good afternoon. I'm Aaron Strader. A
1: An arrest has been made following the death of a man southeast of Winnipeg earlier this month. RCMP say that 49-year-old Cameron Hewley was killed during a fight at a social gathering outside of a home in the RM of St. Anne on May 3rd. Police say that both the victim and the suspect were guests at the home and did not know each other. 46-year-old Jeff Wyness has been charged with manslaughter and released on conditions with a pending court date. RCMP say the investigation continues. It comes as RCMP and the Interlake are investigating after human remains were discovered this week. RCMP say that they received information about possible human remains in the Riverton area north of Gimli. Officers attended a property where the remains were confirmed to be human. RCMP were at the scene this afternoon and the remains have not been identified. The Major Crime Service is now leading the investigation and they say that more information will be released as it becomes available. The head of the Assembly of Manitoba Chiefs says that a landmark court ruling validates what First Nations people have been saying for generations. The AMC and other First Nations leaders had launched a two-part challenge against the provincial and federal governments last year over thousands of children who were apprehended from First Nations communities. The court has since ruled that the actions of the Manitoba and Canada governments contributed to the ongoing separation of First Nations children from their families, land, languages, and support networks. AMC Grand Chief Kyra Wilson says it's something that many families have seen firsthand.
2: When our children are disconnected from identity, language, culture, and nationhood, the harm lasts for generations. This ruling helps move the conversation from denial to responsibility.
1: She says that the AMC and First Nations leaders remain committed to righting these wrongs and fighting for First Nations children and their families. It comes as a provincial judge has quashed an Alberta separatist petition. Alberta Judge Shana Leonard says that the petition should never have been issued, noting that the provincial government had a duty to consult with First Nations. Lawyers for several Alberta First Nations had argued that the province's referendum process and its use by separatists are unconstitutional, noting that separation would violate treaty rights. And Manitoba Parks say that nearly 5,000 provincial campsites will be filled over the long weekend. The 4,900 sites make up about 45% of the spaces at provincial campgrounds. The province notes that some northern campgrounds won't be able to open yet because there's still snow on the ground. Last year, about 35% of campsites were booked, but Nipomang Park and much of the White Shell were closed because of the wildfires. Global News time is 5:33.
4: Good evening with your traffic. I'm Dev Oza. We do have delays of 12 minutes on northbound Archibald headed to Nerin. You can expect a slowdown of 8 minutes on southbound Osborne from Broadway to Confusion Corner. Traffic is still backed up on eastbound Furmore from Dunkirk to St. Mary's. Over on southbound Main, we do have delays headed to Broadway. And northbound Brookside Boulevard also has some heavy traffic approaching Inkster. Get your rollers ready. 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That's 680 CJOB traffic.
5: Global News meteorologist Peter Quinlan here with another check on your forecast. South-southeast winds tonight, pretty strong, 30 gusting to 50 under fairly clear skies. We're cooling to 12. Some early and late day sun on your Thursday. In the middle of the day, we'll see some showers move through, a high of 24 degrees, but southerly winds so strong, 50 gusting to 80. Hold on to your hats Thursday and Friday as those winds shift to westerly, 40 gusting to 70. In the morning, it'll be 14 with clouds. In the afternoon, we'll wrap up the week with some sun and a high of 17.
0: Right now, 24 at 680 CJOB. Later in the half hour, the drive to achieve 80% of recycling this. We do have a winner for that Red Top gift certificate. The answer, fire.
17: You have such
0: little red riding hood. Simply red. And red,
18: next time
0: green.
18: Around, keep your stick on the ice.
0: Remember that show? Remember Red Green? Oh, he came by our studio several times over the years. Our Survival 50 panel now. This is Aubrey and Jonathan.
3: I do think, Aubrey, you could be in trouble if you wanted to be 100% honest.
6: I mean, I know. I've played this game 4 times. Like, I know what's up.
3: Mm-hmm. I think there could be room for us to work together, but you're going to have to trust me. Would you be down for anybody that I said?
6: I would be down for anybody, and the funny thing is I think we might be thinking of another option here and just not telling each other.
3: Well, then you tell me, because you got more to lose.
6: Ozzy.
3: Yeah.
6: He has final plans baked, and they don't include anything. There's a pact with Ceree until the very day. And here's the bombshell. Ceree has an extra vote tonight that he gave her. So now can you trust me?
3: If you vote right tonight again, just don't want you to do what you did last time. You and Devin's like, just...
6: I'm not gonna do that.
3: Okay.
7: I don't trust Aubrey as far as I can throw her. But at this particular moment, I have to trust her. And she's definitely gotta trust me, because she'll go home.
3: Tim and Serene literally just told me now's a good time for us to vote Ozzy out. We could bring Aubrey in and we could get Ozzy out, because Ozzy's a huge threat. I think Aubrey's going home tonight. Why not get Ozzy out since we have the opportunity?
8: Jonathan said at this point is kind of leaning to us blindsiding Ozzy. And I'm thinking, man, is this time to make a move? I don't know.
3: And like, we have Aubrey and we have...
8: I just don't trust Aubrey. Outside looking in, I'm tight with Ozzy, I'm tight with Rizzo, I'm tight with Jonathan. Aubrey's on the outs. So my gut is telling me to get out Aubrey.
3: We'll get Aubrey out.
8: Why not Ozzy?
3: How do we get Ozzy without Rizzo? We only need 3. That's what I'm saying, we gotta tell Rizzo.
8: No, Aubrey, you and me.
3: Oh, but we need Rizzo for a number due later. Like, I don't want to burn him.
7: Joe's not easy to sway. He's very stick to his guns. We're going to play a straight and narrow game. But if we sit here and we go, well, we're going to play a noble game, we're going to get left in the dirt. So I walk back to the other side of the beach.
0: Brett McGarry, what is it about Ozzy?
10: Oh, man, I was so disappointed in Ozzy in this last week. He blew it again. He left with an idol in his pocket. He joined the club of a disgraced number of contestants who have walked out of Survivor with an idol in his pocket. But it was interesting to see the way he reacted, where he was emotional. And it was that's one of the cool things about this season, is we're getting this blend of old school and new school. And the old school players still hold on to that emotional component where they feel like they've been betrayed and burned. And he still holds scars from his previous visits to the game. But yeah, he should have played his idol. He didn't. You know, that he got greedy, wanted to hold on to it just one more time. Just, he should have played it and just stayed alive. He's born to win in the challenges.
0: Yeah.
10: He's not born to win Survivor.
0: Navi Ball, the last 2 minutes of audio there, does that really encapsulate what Survivor is all about?
11: Absolutely. You're always thinking about, what does it mean if I do this move? What does it mean for the future? I understand Joe's hesitancy, because you do want to keep people in your back pocket down the line. But I do think this was a very good move by both Aubrey and Jonathan. I was worried about their final tribal council chances, and I think this elevated their stock a bit.
15: Yeah, and you look at Survivor as a whole, and oftentimes it's, we could do the easy thing, or we could do something crazy. And a lot of times it is just the simple thing, but this time it was that crazy thing. And to Brett's point, Ozzy's a player that has been a part of Survivor for 20 years, right? So there's that emotional connection. This is the second time he's gone home with an idol in his pocket. He got disconnected from his tight alliance with Ceree. He's on a different island, and all of a sudden his strategy disappears, and he talks too much and he goes home.
0: Well, and I'm watching this, and in some cases I'm comparing it to, some players are playing checkers, others are playing chess.
15: Right. And Ozzy's never been a strategical player. It's always just been challenge, challenge, challenge, challenge, right? And he connected to Ceree, who's super strategic and does nothing and will never win a challenge. But they were a great duo. They got separated in last week's twist. Ceree has an advantage, needs to play it to save herself, does, survives. Ozzy has an advantage, needs to play it to save himself, doesn't. And it really is, it was such an Ozzy way to end his Survivor story. Just like the Greek tragedy of Ozzy of Survivor. It's like the perfect finish to his arc.
11: Yeah, he's never had like a great read in terms of what he should be doing, especially when he is thinking independently. Granted,
15: he talked about how he had a premonition the night before about, oh man, I had a dream. I went home with an idol in my pocket. And then he went home with an idol in his pocket.
11: Yeah, he's not really one to really trust his gut. When
0: not a whole lot of depth things. There.
11: No, no, unfortunately.
0: Brett?
10: Well, and to be fair, I think he should have gone home just for that ridiculous haircut of his weird mullet.
0: Yeah.
10: That weird mullet thing. But looking ahead, I honestly, like, as this field gets narrower, some of my favorite players remain. I really like Joe. I really like Jonathan. I'm really enjoying Devins's antics. I like Aubrey and Ceri, who I, from the start, have said she should be your first target, and she has been allowed to remain alive in this game. So there's a part of me that's kind of rooting for her to just kind of say up yours to everyone else. So yeah, this is it's really exciting. We had another gimmick kind of play last week where they split them into two. And I know there's a big camp of Survivor fans who are kind of saying, okay, we've had all the gimmicks, we've had the celebrity visits, can we just let them play uninterrupted Survivor? But is next week the finale already?
11: Yes.
15: Yeah.
0: Wow.
11: So tonight's the penultimate episode.
15: Yeah, there's seven people left, and they need to get down to one.
0: So lots are going tonight.
15: Well, no, I mean, the final three will be how it ends up next week. So they need to get from seven to three in about 3 hours of programming. I'm curious to see if it's a double elimination tonight or if they're going to start the finale with six people. Traditionally, I believe they start the finale with five and then they get it down to three, have the final tribal and a reunion, which this year will be live for the first time since season 39. Yeah.
11: Yes.
15: Season 40 was over Zoom because COVID. But in terms of who's going to win, it's really up in the air. I've said from the last few weeks, I don't think Devins can win. I think he's done too much to put a spotlight on himself. I don't think Ceri can win because she's just not going to win a challenge. And at some point, there'll be enough people that say, we just cannot bring her to the end.
11: Yeah, I feel like she'll get sniped out in Final Four fire making like she has.
15: If there is fire making.
11: I hope there's not.
15: I don't think there will be.
11: You never know, though.
0: So, Brett, who do you like?
10: Okay, if I have to make a prediction, and I do not have Christian's expertise because he's been plowing through multiple seasons.
15: I'm on season 24 right now.
10: And it's been great. Like, every week you give such great insight into, like, I forgot Ozzy went home with an idol in his pocket. So you're sort of right in there in the strategy, whereas I'm just kind of going on gut. I sort of like Aubrey.
15: I do too.
10: The way she's playing.
15: Yeah, she's been kind of the under the radar. She hasn't put a lot of spotlight on herself. And in this quote-unquote new era, under the radar has been a very successful way of navigating through this game. I think, yeah, Devins isn't going to win. I don't think Joe can get the votes. Mm-hmm. Jonathan, I wonder about in terms of relationships on the jury. And then
10: he's too big. He's too, like, the second he loses a challenge, I feel like that's the time to strike on Jonathan.
15: And there's one name.
10: He's a giant.
15: Yeah, he's so huge. But there's one name we haven't mentioned yet, Navi, and that's Rizzo.
11: I know. I hope the Riz God can pull it out. I think it would be a very hilarious end. Just for Brett's reaction there, I think it would be worth it. You know, I think he acclimated very well making that relationship with Ceri and Ozzy. He's played the middle very well.
15: And he has an idol.
11: He has an idol. And I think if he is in that final tribal council position, I think he can advocate for his game very well.
0: One last time that we're going to do this. It's coming to an end. You know, I thought it was slow at first. Then all of a sudden, boom, this thing's almost over.
15: It started in February.
11: Yeah.
0: What is it, May?
15: Yeah, it's middle of May.
0: Oh, man. Well, it's been the weather for me.
15: The passage of time.
0: Yeah. Brett McGarry, thank you so very much. Thanks for staying up with us, Brett.
10: Yes.
0: Christian O'Mell, Navi Ball, joining us here on 680 CJOB, our Survivor 50 panel. It's 5:45.
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4: I think we do have delays of 15 minutes on southbound Main from Higgins to Broadway due to ongoing work. Southbound Osborne also has a 9-minute slowdown from Broadway to Confusion Corner. Traffic is still backed up on southbound Keniston between Taylor and Lindenwood. You can expect some heavy traffic on westbound Concordia approaching Luelda, and westbound Abenoji Mikina has a slowdown from Shorehill to St. Anne's. Ends today. 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That's 680 CJOB traffic. I'm Devils Up.
5: Global News meteorologist Peter Quinlan here with a check on your forecast. We're headed down to 12 tonight. Pretty clear skies. South-southeasterly winds 30 gusting to 50. We'll ramp up on your Thursday from the south 50 gusting to 80. Some morning and late day sunshine, but in the middle of the day, a chance of showers. A high of 24 expected. Friday, a windy day as well, but from the west 40 gusting to 70. 4 in the morning with clouds. We clear out in the afternoon with a high of 17 to wrap up the week.
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7: I'm Kevin Hirschfield. 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We take you to the community as they reflect on a terrifying time. Plus, a landmark ruling by a Manitoba judge as the provincial and federal governments are found to have been negligent when it comes to the care of First Nations children. And chatting in China, the U.S. president has touched down overseas. What topics will be on the agenda when Donald Trump and Xi Jinping meet? 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
3: This is Chris on 680 CJOB. Chris, how are you?
8: Great, great. Is it Black Crow's Remedy?
3: It is not Black Crow's Remedy. 204-780-6868. What song is this and the group that's singing it? This is Linda on 680 CJOB. What group is that? What are they singing?
9: Oh, I think I'm going to get it wrong. I'm out. Thank you.
3: Oh, no. You didn't even guess. This is Chris on 680 CJOB. Chris, what is that?
8: I think it's The Wait by The Band.
3: 204-780-6868. That was wrong. This is Steve. Steve, what song is that?
10: All Along the Watchtower by Jimi Hendrix.
3: It is not. 204-780-6868. Is this Marlene?
11: It is.
3: Okay,
11: yes.
3: Marlene, you've got this. Go for it.
11: It's BTO Taking Care of Business.
3: Boom, you got it. It is BTO Taking Care of Business. Answer our question of the day at CJOB.com. 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The people behind Recycle Everywhere launching You've Been Asking. This is a province-wide bin giveaway that will bring free recycle bins to communities across Manitoba this spring and summer.
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3: Ken Friesen is executive director of the Canadian Beverage Container Recycling Association. 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
3: For more information, go to recycleeverywhere.ca. It's 5:55.
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3: Ottawa and Alberta close to announcing a deal on industrial carbon pricing. Meantime, Ottawa asking the defense industry for replacement options for the military's aging tank fleet. Algoma Steel CEO says the company incurred $27.4 million in direct tariff costs during the first quarter. The U.S. Senate has confirmed Kevin Warsh as chairman of the Federal Reserve. On the markets, the TSX closing down 249 points, the Dow down 67, the S&P 500 up 43, NASDAQ up 314. Oil down $1.16 to close at $101.02 per barrel. Gold up $20 to close at $47.0670 an ounce. And our Canadian dollar trading at 72.98 cents U.S. compared to 72.94 cents U.S. on Tuesday. 680 CJOB means business.
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7: Global News at 6 o'clock. I'm Kevin Hirschfield. Manitoba's Chief Justice has ruled the provincial and federal governments have interfered in First Nations' right to govern child welfare matters. In a nearly 400-page ruling, Judge Glenn Joyal says Manitoba and Ottawa unjustifiably infringed on First Nations' rights, leading to thousands of Indigenous children being apprehended in the 1990s and 2000s, known as the Millennium Scoop. The Assembly of Manitoba Chiefs and other Manitoba First Nations leaders launched the two-part challenge last year. AMC Grand Chief Kyra Wilson says the Chief Justice's decision is validating.
18: What we've been saying is that, you know, we've always had our own kinship systems. We know how to care for our own children, and these systems have continually hurt our families and hurt our children.
7: The provincial and federal governments have 30 days to appeal the ruling, but Wilson hopes they will instead join First Nations at the table to discuss next steps and addressing this generations-long issue. The death of a man southeast of Winnipeg has now led to an arrest. 49-year-old Cameron Hooley was killed on May 3rd in the arm of St. Anne. Police say a fight broke out at a social gathering outside a home. They say the victim and suspect did not know each other but were both guests. 46-year-old Jeff Winnis is charged with manslaughter and has been released on conditions with a pending court date. RCMP say their investigation is ongoing. The Lake Country community of Lac Da Bonnie is rebuilding but still mourning the loss of two residents who were killed in last year's wildfires. The flames ripped through the RM last spring, forcing more than 1,000 people to evacuate, destroying multiple properties and claiming the lives of two residents. Lac Da Bonnie Reeve Lauren Schinkel says the community has since named a bridge in honor of Susan and Richard Knoll.
19: Our flags are lowered to half-mast in recognition of our loss here and their lives. It's a very stark reminder every time I drive over the bridge. I live in that proximity. So every time you drive over, it's heart-wrenching, really, you know, for the family and friends and their sons.
7: Schinkel says even though the fire was a year ago, he says it still feels like yesterday. The Manitoba government is providing funding to expand the Université de Saint-Boniface. The province announced today that healthcare staffing and bilingual services will be enhanced by increasing the number of seats in the French language Bachelor of Nursing program by 30, raising the total to 75. Health Minister Uzoma Azaguera says this is a step they're taking in response to conversations they've had with Manitobans.
20: I really want to thank Manitobans who have spoken up and said that they need more bilingual French-speaking healthcare workers at the bedside. We're listening to Manitobans. We're listening to those folks who say to us how important it is that they have care provided in their first language or the language they're most comfortable speaking and receiving care in.
7: The province will spend more than $200,000 over the next 4 years to pay for the new seats. Winnipeg police say they're getting a rash of calls about students shooting each other with water pistols. Global's Noah Fuchs reports.
21: Police say the live-action game Assassin is a social media trend for graduating high school students. Students are shooting one another with water pistols. However, officers say some of the water guns are so realistic to real guns, people end up calling police. WPS says this takes police away from real emergencies and asks students not to play the game. Noah Fuchs, Global News.
7: An Alberta judge has quashed a separatist petition saying the provincial government had a duty to consult with First Nations.
22: Justice Shana Leonard says the petition, which Premier Danielle Smith said would be put on the ballot this fall if it had enough signatures, should never have been issued. Lawyers for several Alberta First Nations had argued the province's referendum process and its use by separatists are unconstitutional, as there's no requirement for Indigenous consultation. They also said separation would violate treaty rights. Lawyers for the province defended the process and pushed for the separatist petition to play out. Bill Graveland, The Canadian Press.
7: and a licensed drug addiction counselor who delivered Friendstar Matthew Perry the doses of ketamine that killed him was sentenced to prison on Wednesday. Alex Stone reports from Los Angeles.
0: Eric Fleming, a licensed drug addiction counselor, was the middleman between convicted drug dealer Jasveen Sangha and Matthew Perry's assistant who was buying the doses of ketamine that killed Perry in 2024. 56-year-old Fleming now given 2 years in federal prison. Fleming is a fourth out of five defendants in Matthew Perry's death to be sentenced. All have pleaded guilty in connection to his death. Sangha, the drug dealer known as a ketamine queen, was given 15 years in prison last month. Alex Stone, ABC News, Los Angeles.
7: It's 6:05.
4: With your traffic, I'm Devos. Just a few quick reminders that Jesse is closed in both directions from Osborne to Pemmanet due to ongoing work. Dougal is also closed in both directions from Dawson to Bennett as construction continues over there. Southbound Osborne is still backed up from Broadway to Confusion Corner. You can expect a slowdown on eastbound Broadway from Osborne to Main. And there is some heavy traffic on northbound Brookside Boulevard approaching Inkster. Ends today. 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That's 680 CJOB traffic.
5: I'm Global News meteorologist Peter Quinlan here with a check on your forecast. Pretty clear skies tonight with a south-southeasterly wind 30 gusting to 50 that will pick up on your Thursday to 50 gusting to 80 kilometers per hour. Some morning and late day sun starting the day at 12. Midday, there's a chance of showers as we get up to 24 degrees. Those winds will stay strong on Friday from the west, 40 gusting to 70. Clouds to start clearing out later on in the morning. It'll be 14 in the afternoon, 17.
3: 24 now at 680 CJOB. Do you know the difference between a best before date and an expiration label? A new report finds the confusion over grocery store labels is contributing to Canada's massive food waste problem.
1: A new report from Second Harvest reveals 23% of Canada's avoidable food waste stems from confusion over date coding. That translates to over $12 billion worth of perfectly safe and edible food thrown out in the trash every year. So why are these tiny stamped dates causing such a massive multi-billion dollar problem?
2: Because nobody understands what best before date means. They are people that are in the toughest situations that really can't afford to throw away food are throwing it away because they think it's about safety.
1: Lori Nichols, CEO of Second Harvest, adds there are only five food categories that are required to include an expiration date in Canada.
2: Five. Two are by prescription only. So don't worry about those unless your doctor tells you to. The other three are baby formula, meal replacements like Ensure, and like protein bars.
1: Health Canada only requires date coding for items lasting 90 days or less, yet the report indicates that non-mandatory labels on shelf-stable products continue to confuse consumers. Now, the report provides four key recommendations for Canadian food policymakers to consider. Eliminating non-essential best-before dates from shelf-stable products, splitting safety from quality labels, launching public education campaigns on reducing unnecessary food waste, and developing a coordinated national food waste reduction strategy. Meanwhile, food banks are stuck managing the fallout of consumer confusion. Neil Hetherington, CEO of the Daily Bread Food Bank, which now feeds 1 in 10 Torontonians, says his organization purchases nearly $22 million of food annually.
23: We've got systems in place to be able to screen every single can that comes through the Daily Bread Food Bank and make sure that it goes out to the community and we're not wasting anything.
1: Hetherington says before the pandemic, Daily Bread was serving about 60,000 clients per month. And just last month, that number jumped to 330,000. Global News did reach out to the Canadian Food Inspection Agency for comments in response to the report, but did not hear back in time for broadcast. Jasmine Graywell, Global News.
3: In a moment, we'll be joined by the president and CEO of Harvest Manitoba. Let's begin with Nehal Dua from the University of Manitoba Department of Food and Human Nutritional Sciences. Good to talk to you. Thank you so very much for joining us.
24: Thank you for having me.
3: Professor, I'm interested in your perspective on those recommendations. And I think a lot of us don't realize that it's only baby formula, Ensure, and protein bars that you really have to pay attention to.
24: Well, you do have to pay attention to other foods as well, like milk and sausages and all.
3: That sure.
24: Before date, right? But it is the ones that are shelf-stable, like crackers or pasta, dry pasta. These are the things they almost never expire. Their quality may deteriorate over time. But a lot of consumers, they look at the date and they think, oh, it expired yesterday and I should throw it out. But that's not an expiry date, right? So that does lead to a lot of food waste. I personally know people who go through their pantry and anything that has passed the best before date, even canned food, they just toss it out.
8: It sounds so like it's a really good marketing ploy for us to go back to the grocery and buy more.
24: Yes, absolutely.
8: So
24: do have a purpose in small and medium-sized industry and at home. For example, if I have no timestamp on it, then I do not even know how old this food is.
8: Mm.
24: Right? So yes, it is shelf stable for maybe years, but its quality does deteriorate over time. So I think we need a good balance between the two. Just tossing out the best before date alone may cause bigger problems, because how will, let's say, a grocery store manage their inventory? How will a restaurant manage their inventory? How would they know this food has been sitting for 5 years and should I use it? Will it be rancid now or not?
8: As families, what should we do to really not waste as much food as we do? Because we're all guilty of this.
24: We absolutely are. And I think education is the most important thing. And I think we can use the labels to actually educate people. Instead of having a best before date, for example, if we could have manufacturing date for these kind of foods that do not really expire, we could have a manufacturing date. This is the date it was produced on, and a suggested shelf life, right? This can stay good for 3 years if stored properly. And then we could give proper storage conditions, cool and dry place. That way a consumer is getting educated. Okay, this kind of food, if it's stored properly, we can keep it longer. And it gives some agency to the consumers as well. So I think education along with change in labeling would be a good way to go.
8: Nehal Dua from the University of Manitoba joining us live on 680 CJOB. Vince Barletta joins us now from Harvest Manitoba. Vince Barletta, what do you folks have to do to make sure that you're using the best, but you're not wasting?
9: Yeah, well, you know, Richard, at Harvest Manitoba, we do take in a lot of shelf-stable product that is often near or even past the best before date. We have guidelines that we've developed with Food Banks Canada and with food manufacturers for, again, shelf-stable products like Kraft Dinner, breakfast cereal, canned goods, where we'll use those products for a year, 12 months past the best before date in the food bank system. Because as you've already reported on this broadcast, we're not talking about a food safety issue. These goods, again, if stored properly, are perfectly safe to eat. And for those goods that do make their way to Harvest Manitoba, we do distribute them out through our food bank network.
8: Do you find that sometimes you're still having to educate people within that own network about best before and whether you can use the products as well?
9: All the time, Richard. You know, it's one of the big things that we continue to have to look at on an ongoing basis is making sure that people know, whether they're going to a food bank or one of our other agencies, that they might see some breakfast cereal or canned goods where the best before date was a couple of months ago. But the reality is, stored properly, those products are perfectly fine to eat, and we often distribute them 12 months beyond. But education is a huge part of this equation.
8: I like Professor Dua's idea about labeling and when a good was manufactured and how long it should last. It sounds like a really good common sense solution here.
9: Well, it certainly does to me. And again, you know, congratulations to Lori Nickel and the folks at Second Harvest for putting out a really thoughtful report on this issue. Certainly, you want to know when something is made, if you're managing inventory, whether it's a business or your own home, to have a first in, first out kind of approach to what foods you're using, and then some sensible, easy to understand guidelines for Canadians about things like food quality and how long past manufacturing that the recommended usage should take place.
8: Professor, I always use the smell test. If it turns green, I throw it out, but if it smells bad, it goes out. Those common sense types of approaches are good on most products.
24: I I wouldn't use that approach on a sausage or a meat product or milk because, see, these are the foods that contain, that have high water activity and a pH that is really conducive for microbial growth. And a lot of pathogenic bacteria like salmonella and all, they don't make the food taste or smell bad.
3: And that's why those dates are important, right?
24: Say it again?
3: That's why those dates are important.
24: That on the products that are that have shelf life under 90 days, that's why those best before dates are very important. But I think it's the products that have longer shelf life, more than 90 days, like pasta, dry pasta and crackers and stuff like that. That's where best before light dates are not even mandatory and they are voluntary. And that's where a lot of food wastage is happening. I think best before dates for less than 90 day shelf life products, they're very important. They're important for food safety.
3: Nehal Duha and Vince Barletta, both joining us here on 680 CJOB. Lots ahead. Remember, it's the 680 CJOB Sports Show after 7. Christian O'Mell also joins us to tell us what's coming up in sports at 25 past.
10: The fourth overall pick of the CFL draft has arrived at Bomber Camp. We'll hear from him coming up. The Avalanche look to advance to the West Final. A slam dunk pick for the Calder Trophy and the Jays trying to avoid getting swept again by the Rays.
3: Just ahead, quashing a separation petition in Alberta. We'll find out why a judge did this earlier today as the news continues.

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4: An Alberta judge has quashed a separatist petition saying the Alberta government had a duty to consult with First Nations and the petition never should have been issued. With us live on 680 CJOB, Dwayne Brutt, professor of political science at Mount Royal University. Professor, good to talk to you. You expected this to happen, didn't you?
5: Yeah, I did. And that is because we saw a temporary injunction several weeks ago pending this decision where Elections Alberta couldn't certify the petition. That was some foreshadowing. In addition, back in the fall, another judge ruled or was writing a decision to say that this was an unconstitutional petition. Unfortunately, in that case, the government changed the law while he was writing that decision. So we've had some signs that the courts were going to step in on this issue.
4: It's one thing to have that duty to consult, but this is still another thing where First Nations position is that any attempt at separation would violate its treaty rights. And that really does undermine what the Premier, Danielle Smith, is trying to do here. And I realize a lot of this is politics trying to balance those forces in Alberta. But this happens, and I wonder if it just kicks her in the behind as a result.
5: Well, it's a real challenge for her on where she goes next. There is no doubt, even Jeffrey Rath, one of the separatist leaders, has acknowledged that the duty to consult does matter here. The question is, at what part of the process? Is it in the citizens' gathering of signatures? Is it once a referendum is established? Is it only after a positive yes vote in a referendum and negotiations occur? At what point do you have to consult? And a second key issue here is, how does a group of individuals, not the government, consult? The consultation is with the Crown, is with the government. So it was the Alberta government that was responsible to do a duty to consult, not Stay Free Alberta. But this is, I think, a very narrow ruling related to the Petition Act, and we'll have to see what the government does. They've already announced that they're going to appeal. Well, court appeals take a very long time to wander themselves through. So that's one option. But does she say, okay, 300,000 people supposedly signed this petition to honor the will of the people? We're going to make it a government referendum, not a citizens' referendum. That's one possibility. Or she can say, well, the courts have spoken, and we will just wait for that to play itself out. I think all those options are risky for the Premier. She has tried to play a middle ground, which is to say, I will support these individuals trying to gather signatures, but I'm not going to pick a side. Well, if she makes it a government referendum, she's picked a side. It gave her political cover to say the government of Alberta isn't pursuing separatism. These people over there, they're doing it. And that's the challenge, because those people over there are all members of her own party.
4: Dwayne Brutt, professor of political science at Mount Royal University, joining us live to 621.
6: Things are calming down this Wednesday evening. However, southbound Keniston is still moving slow near Lindenwood. You can expect some slow-moving traffic on southbound Century as you get closer to Ness. We do have delays on southbound Carleton headed to York due to ongoing work. There is some heavy traffic on westbound McLeod approaching Gateway, and northbound King Edward is also moving slow near Logan. This may long-

0: 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I'm Devoza.
1: I'm Global News meteorologist Peter Quinlan here with a check on your windy rest of the week forecast. We're headed down to 12 tonight with a south-southeast wind 30 gusting to 50. Pretty clear skies. Starting your Thursday with some sun, but the clouds roll in. Chance of midday showers, a high of 24 as the clouds clear. The sun returns, but southerly winds will be very strong, 50 gusting to 80 kilometers per hour. Those winds will shift to be westerly on Friday, 40 gusting to 70, 14 in the morning with clouds, 17 in the afternoon with sun.
2: 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Markets today, the TSX closing down 249 points. The Dow was down 67, the S&P 500 up 43, NASDAQ up 314, oil down $1.16, our dollar trading at 72.98 cents U.S. compared to 72.94 cents U.S. on Tuesday. Full business later in the hour at 55. It's 6:23.
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2: Netflix has expanded its inventory of NFL games and will have a season-long presence with the league under a new deal announced today. 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Christian, I think the full NFL schedule comes out tomorrow, does
10: yes.
2: it not?
10: Yeah, they do. 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
10: I mean, some of them are genuinely funny, but I'm not going to spend half an hour looking at these videos when I could just read the schedule. Good evening. I'm Christian O'Mell. I got to balance my time, you know. Now, today was the first day in camp for Blue Bombers' first-round pick, Newer Gadkuth. And as Derek Taylor shares in his training camp report, Gadkuth also had a, quote, follow him from Denver to Winnipeg.
12: Defensive end Newer Gadkuth participated in a Denver Broncos minicamp over the weekend. When the Broncos didn't offer him a contract, Gadkuth signed with the Bombers, told the Denver Gazette that he wants to come to the CFL and dominate. Some have bristled at that, inferring that Gadkuth is saying that he will dominate in the CFL.
13: So I just wanted to come to CFL and just really dominate for my team, just do everything I can to help the team win, and that's what I really meant from that when I said dominate.
12: Of that dominate comment, head coach Mike O'Shea said, quote, that's what you would want everybody to say. He says Gadkuth plays relentlessly and packs more of a punch you would think in a guy listed at 227 pounds. We should get a chance to see it in practice tomorrow. Blue Bomber Training Camp reports are brought to you by QP204, representing healthcare support workers in the WRHA and Shared Health.
10: More from Gatkuth coming up on the Sports Show tonight, starting at 7. Colorado Avalanche can move on to the West Final if they can pick up a win over the Minnesota Wild in Denver. Avalanche 7-1 this postseason. Feel like they're on a collision course with the Hurricanes. Now, it might be putting the cart before the horse, but it feels like it'd be an awesome final. The Golden Knights, meantime, will be without Braden McNabb for Game 6 of their series with Anaheim. He's been suspended one game for his hit on Ryan Poehling last night. That concussed Poehling. McNabb got a major penalty for the hit, got kicked out of the game, so it's almost like a... almost a two-game suspension. NHL has started unveiling its award winners for the past season, and it's Matthew Schaefer winning the Calder Trophy as Rookie of the Year. This is one of those ones where you say, no duh. He was the youngest player ever to win the award at 18 years and 223 days. He got every first-place vote. The first unanimous winner since Timo Solani back in 1993 with the Jets. In a move that doesn't really surprise anyone, Craig Berube has been fired as head coach of the Maple Leafs. No replacement has been named yet. No rush, I guess. It is only May. Niverville Nighthawks wrapped up round-robin play at the Centennial Cup with a 7-6 win over the Rockland Nationals. Nighthawks finished 4-0 atop their group. They get a bye to the semis on Saturday. Mark Scheifele scored. Gabriel Vilardi with an assist. Canada down Hungary 3-1 in their final tune-up game ahead of the start of the World Men's Hockey Championship Friday. The PWHL also confirming what was reported yesterday that Hamilton and Las Vegas are getting expansion franchises, joining Detroit as new teams that will begin play in the fall of the league. They have to announce one more at some point soon to bring the total number of teams to 12. They can't just roll with 11. It's pivotal game 5 of the NBA playoffs tonight. Detroit hosting Cleveland. That series tied at 2. Maybe we should just pencil in the Pistons as winners because the Cavs are 0-5 in the road this postseason. And the Blue Jays looking to avoid the sweep at the hands of the Rays tonight. They've sent Dylan Cease to the mound. So far, so good. It's 0-0 in the second. I'm Christian O'Mell. That's 680 CJOB Sports.
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22: Good evening, I'm Kevin Hirschfield. Manitoba is looking at having a commissioner or regulator enforce its proposed ban on social media and artificial intelligence chatbots for children under 16. Premier Wab Kanu says details of the ban announced last month remain to be worked out, and it could be next year before measures are in place. But he says a commissioner or regulator could work to convince tech companies to get in line or face steep fines. The legislature is set to break for the summer in less than 3 weeks, and Kanu says drafting the required legislation would take time. Federal Culture Minister Mark Miller said last month that Ottawa is seriously considering a social media ban for children, and some other provinces are looking at the idea. Manitoba's opposition progressive conservatives say Canoe's NDP government has no real plan and hasn't said how a provincial ban might be effective when children can use technology that appears to be based in other provinces. RCMP and the Interlake are investigating after human remains were discovered in the community. Gimli RCMP say they received information about possible human remains in Riverton. Officers attended a property where the remains were confirmed to be human. RCMP remain at the scene as the remains have not yet been identified. Major Crime Services is now leading the investigation, and they say that more information will be released as it becomes available. It's a troubling sign of homelessness in Winnipeg. The president of the Manitoba Métis Federation, David Chartrand, says staff found a deceased, unhoused person in one of their storage units last week. Chartrand says he was wearing a parka and believes he was seeking shelter.
0: Clearly, somebody trying to find warmth and safety and refuge. And clearly, at the end of the day, it's a sad day for the family, sad day for everyone, that he ended up dying all alone. It's unfortunate. Our attempt as Manitobans and governments have yet to find better solutions of how we deal with the homeless situation in our city.
22: MMF staff are now going through security camera footage to see when and how the man got in the storage unit. Chartrand adds the family has been contacted and police are doing an autopsy, but do not believe the death is suspicious. The city is getting a funding boost to build more houses. It secured an additional $4 million from the Housing Accelerator Fund, saying the city has been on schedule for all of its housing targets. Thanks to the extra money, the city is increasing its housing target supply by 150 units. The overall target by the end of the year is now 14,251 new homes. City Council will consider recommendations for spending the extra money in the coming months. More campsites are booked in Manitoba for May long weekend this year than last, but the conditions this year are considerably different. Manitoba Parks has nearly 5,000 provincial campsites will be filled, making up about 45% of the spaces at provincial campgrounds. Some northern campgrounds are still too snowy to open. Last year, only 35% of campsites were booked, but Nopaming Park and much of the White Shell were closed because of wildfires. It's 6:33.
1: Global News meteorologist Peter Quinlan here with another check on your forecast. South-southeast winds tonight, pretty strong, 30 gusting to 50 under fairly clear skies. We're cooling to 12. Some early and late day sun on your Thursday. In the middle of the day, we'll see some showers move through, a high of 24 degrees, but southerly winds so strong, 50 gusting to 80. Hold on to your hats Thursday and Friday as those winds shift to westerly, 40 gusting to 70. In the morning, it'll be 14 with clouds. In the afternoon, we'll wrap up the week with some sun and a high of 17.
2: 24 at 680 CJOB. It's been 1 year since that fast-moving and deadly wildfire tore through the rural municipality of Lac des Bonnes.
3: A calm, still spring day in Lac des Bonnes. And amid the charred, spindle-shaped trees on Wendigo Road, signs of regrowth and rebuilding.
23: You can see the stakes there where it's going to go. And then we replaced our boathouse already.
3: Silvio Allard's family cottage was lost in the wildfire.
23: Oh, that was pretty shocking because we had just renovated our cabin. We had just finished it. It was brand new from top to bottom. You know, we're just starting to enjoy it. And then next thing you know, it's gone.
3: But this summer, they'll be rebuilding like many are doing in the area. 1 year ago, a rapidly moving wildfire left a swath of devastation.
24: It does seem like it's just yesterday. I recall it so vividly.
3: The wildfire destroying dozens of homes and cottages and brought unthinkable tragedy. In the community, flags were lowered to half-mast Wednesday to honor the lives of Rich and Sue Noel, who died in the wildfire.
24: That we haven't forgotten. Those material items can be rebuilt, but we can't bring back Richard and Sue Noel. So it's important that they be remembered.
3: The time also vivid for the community's volunteer fire department.
25: Extreme winds, low humidity, high temps in the 30s. Perfect recipe for disaster.
3: Strong winds fueled fierce flames that day, the fire whipping through the forest at 2 kilometers an hour.
25: The crew was doing everything they could. They were putting themselves at peril to stop the fire.
3: Fire Chief Earl Simmons says last year's devastating wildfire season is putting many on high alert.
25: I think it's a wake-up call for everybody to start thinking about not so much about the fires, but what we can do beforehand to prevent that from happening in the first place.
3: The RM has hired a consulting firm to do a wildfire study and risk assessment, looking at ways to reduce fire risk. and better prepare the community for future emergencies.
24: We were prepared. We had a great program. People were appropriately trained. We knew what everybody had to do when we stayed in our lanes. But, you know, after something like this, there's lessons to be learned.
3: This bridge in Lac du Bonny was renamed in honor of the Noels, paying tribute to them and recognizing the resiliency and strength of the community during a troubling and tragic time. Marnie Blunt, Global News, Lac du Bonny.
2: Authorities around the world, including Canada, closely following the fallout of the deadly hantavirus outbreak. More Canadians have been told to self-isolate as contact tracing continues. And Ottawa putting new measures in place to prevent passengers or crew from the vessel from traveling here.
6: Inside this Paris hospital, a French passenger from the MV Hondius is fighting for her life. She's on an artificial lung after contracting the rare person-to-person strain of hantavirus. She has the most severe form of cardiopulmonary presentation, he says, and has the last stage supportive care. The European Center for Disease Prevention and Control has offered reassurance.
7: There are no indications that this virus is acting any different from the known virus circulating in some regions of the world.
6: The outbreak has killed three people who were on the ill-fated ocean excursion in the South Atlantic. Dozens more around the world are under quarantine or advised to self-isolate. The number of Canadians among them has grown to 16, after Ontario health officials added seven more people considered low risk. No Canadians have reported symptoms.
8: We know in prior outbreaks of Andes virus that still there's a limited number of people infected.
9: Guidance from the WHO states high-risk contacts from the vessel shouldn't travel. So the federal government says it's implementing temporary measures to make sure those people don't catch a plane to Canada.
6: Many experts have emphasized transmission is based on close contact, but some want a more cautious approach.
12: People, I'm afraid, tend to think of that means like you touched somebody. But close contact really means that you are sharing air with the person.
6: In an open letter, six scientists have called on the WHO to acknowledge that and apply precautions aimed at healthcare workers.
12: It's important for people who are caring for the virus patients to have full PPE, including respirators.
6: Experts around the world are now trying to fully understand just how this happened. Heidi Petrocic, Global News, Halifax.
2: Prime Minister Mark Carney expected to announce his long-awaited clean electricity strategy tomorrow after pledging to double the capacity of Canada's power grid by 2050. That's of interest to us here in Manitoba. The Prime Minister's itinerary says he'll announce a new agenda to deliver clean, affordable, and reliable energy for Canadians tomorrow morning at 9. Government officials are set to hold a briefing earlier on Thursday morning to outline technical aspects of the government's plan. Carney said in late March that the announcement was imminent. Demand for electricity in Canada is soaring, with multiple new requirements, including for electric vehicles, data centers, and defense industrial production. Then on Friday, sources tell Global News that a carbon pricing deal between the federal and Alberta governments will be announced.
13: Are you willing to allow a new pipeline?
26: While the Prime Minister was tight-lipped in rainy Ottawa,
27: a thing called press conference.
26: Mark Carney and Alberta Premier Danielle Smith are expected to resolve a major sticking point to a potential new oil pipeline on Friday, increasing Alberta's industrial carbon tax. A source with direct knowledge of negotiations says Ottawa and Alberta are expected to announce an increase to Alberta's effective rate from $95 this year to $100 a ton in 2027, slowly increasing to $140 a ton by 2040. Even with the increase, that's below the currently federally mandated industrial carbon tax of $170, a concern for BC's premier.
28: We will not be in a competitive position if Alberta has a special federal carbon price that the rest of us don't have access to in the rest of Canada.
26: The industrial carbon tax works by forcing heavy emitters that exceed emissions allotments to buy credits or pay into a clean technology fund, a system that Carney argued has not functioned properly, with credits trading as low as $20 earlier this year. Details on how things will improve expected Friday.
29: This is a really great day for Albertans.
26: The upcoming announcement, a key part of the oil pipeline MOU.
30: For a pipeline to be built, the industrial carbon price has to be on this path to increase in Alberta. Secondly, there has to be the Pathways Project.
26: Progress on the Pathways Carbon Capture and Storage Project is unknown, with Ottawa, Alberta, and the consortium of energy companies involved in the project missing the April 1st deadline outlined in the MOU to go ahead, a central part of Carney's branding for a new pipeline.
30: There is a grand bargain, which pairs Pathways, a major decarbonization project, with a new pipeline.
26: Energy security concerns, thanks to the wars in Iran and Ukraine, should lead the Carney government to drop the carbon capture project requirement, according to this former Liberal member of parliament.
4: Canada spending billions of dollars to have an effect of, virtually no effect on global emissions, just really doesn't make any sense right now.
5: While the carbon tax agreement is a major step, there are still massive hurdles for a new oil pipeline to be built, including finding a private proponent and identifying a route that affected First Nations support. Mackenzie Gray, Global News, Ottawa.
2: Coming this weekend here on 680 CJOB, cats or dogs?
10: Cats all the way. What's the phrase? Dogs have masters, cats have staff.
11: You know, the cat came back the very next day. The cat came back. They thought he was a goner, but the cat came back. He just couldn't stay away. Give me a meow, go.
2: Fred Penner joins us this news weekend for five things. Five pieces of wisdom he's learned over the years as an entertainer, father, grandfather.
10: Fred Rogers was doing a conference in Toronto years ago, a teacher's conference for 10,000 teachers in this massive arena almost in downtown Toronto. 10,000 teachers and this one little man up on stage. And he was so articulate. He was so clear. Every thought, every word was measured, was not boring in any way, because he was talking to each person, you know, as if it was one individual in front of him. He said that in life, and this is the point, in life there are people who go out of their way to encourage you to do something, or they see something in you that you may not have seen yourself, and they give you that pat on the back. And also I wonder if there's somebody in your life who has said you're doing an incredible job, and you suddenly feel your spine straighten and you feel a warmth come into your being. Anyway, so he's talking about those people in your life who took the time to encourage you to follow a path, whatever that path is. I'm going to give you 10,000 teachers a minute to remember these people in your life. And he looks at his watch. He says, okay, ready, go. And there's silence in the room. And after about 15 seconds, people are pulling out their Kleenex. Bags are being opened. There's a little bit of rustling. So basically, after 1 minute, there were tears flowing. People, as they recalled those vital souls in their life who made a difference. And that is something that I would really love people to think about. You know, who in your world, and if there isn't anybody, well, that's something else, but find a way of being that person for others. That's the point, is be supportive to the people around you, people you may not even know that well, but you see something and you encourage it.
2: 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It's 6:45.

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18: Global News meteorologist Peter Quinlan here with a check on your forecast. We're headed down to 12 tonight. Pretty clear skies. South-southeasterly winds, 30 gusting to 50. We'll ramp up on your Thursday from the south, 50 gusting to 80. Some morning and late day sunshine, but in the middle of the day, a chance of showers. A high of 24 expected. Friday, a windy day as well, but from the west, 40 gusting to 70. 4 in the morning with clouds. We clear out in the afternoon with a high of 17 to wrap up the week.
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19: 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Christian O'Mell joins us now, just ahead of the 680 CJOB Sports Show. And Coach Mike O'Shea, Bombers, and I gather preseason soon.
2: That's right. Yeah, they've got a little over a week before we actually get to see stuff in action, right? Because you know, Bob Irving will be the first to tell you, Derek Taylor as well. You go to enough training camps and it's just like, all right, can we just get to the regular season? It's very important for the young players, the guys trying to make an impact, trying to show something and maybe get a job. Very important for them. And then someone like Stanley Bryant, who's been to a lot of these, is like, all right, well, it's good to get loose and get the body limbered up again, but let's
19: not get injured.
2: You know, let's just not get hurt. It's like the number one. And Javon Santos Knox placed on the 6-game injured list. He suffered an injury. And in the first day of practice, it didn't sound good. So that isn't great. But every team has, it's football. I mean, it's injuries. They happen. So that's an unfortunate part of things. But, yep, we'll be focusing on training camp a lot, as we have been and will continue to be. We're into that time of year with the Winnipeg Blue Bombers. Derek Taylor joining us tonight. We'll hear from Mike O'Shea. Newbert Gatkuth, the fourth overall pick in the CFL draft, is here. Attended a mini camp with the Denver Broncos. It was brief, but now he's here. And so that means pretty much the whole draft class has arrived. And very much looking forward to seeing what he looks like once he gets, I think, he was there today, but didn't really do a lot today. He'll be put through the motions tomorrow.
19: Is the sense here is that the quarterbacks at camp, that this will be the eventual move as we go away from Zach, likely after this season, but one never knows.
2: Yeah, I mean, if this is a resurgent season for Zach Kolaris,
19: you like, never know.
2: If he wants to keep playing, more. Right? Yeah. You know, 38 years old, and the last 2 years, the interceptions and touchdown ratio has been not good for Zach. But hey, if the protection's a bit better, he could perform better. New offensive coordinator, there's a lot of things. Tim White is now here. Ontario Wilson, a full season, he came back in midway through last year. There's a lot of reasons for optimism in the offensive game. But, you know, Zach has to be good. And on the field, because there was a number of games last year he started but did not finish. So, you know, they're hoping that Taylor Algersma is the next guy. Bryce Perkins is 29. He's got more pro experience. Maybe he's immediately more the next guy in this year. But long term, is it Algersma? It seems like those are the three. And then it's a matter of figuring out who's on the practice roster.
19: And there's enough new players and some offseason signings that I think the vets are pretty excited.
2: Oh, for sure. I mean, one of the natures of being a team that goes to the Grey Cup every year is that you're pretty close to the cap, right? And this last offseason, they made more moves in free agency than we have seen in a while in bringing in, unfortunately, Santos Knox hurt, but the guys, Jake Ceresna on the defensive line, Darrell Broxton, Tim White. These are some of the players that are hoping to be difference makers, Jonathan Moxie as well in the defensive backfield. So there is a lot of hope, but it is also the time of year when there is nothing but hope, right? Training camp is when you haven't seen games yet, and you're like, oh, well, here we go. Some teams talk themselves into it and are delusional. The Bombers have been very good for a number of years. They took a step back last year, but it sounds like they have the full confidence they can make that step again, and I have faith that they can.
19: Do the Avalanche close it out tonight?
2: I think they do. I think it's going to be a tight one. I think Minnesota's going to give it all they have, but I think Colorado's just too good. Minnesota's very good, but Colorado is the best team in the NHL. So I was looking it up today. Do you know, Richard, the last time the number one seed in the East and the number one seed in the West met in the Stanley Cup Final?
19: It's got to be years.
2: 25 years ago.
19: Wow.
2: Colorado beat New Jersey in the Stanley Cup Final. So if it's Carolina, Colorado, we get that again this year. That should be a pretty nice final. So cart before the horse, I understand. There's still a whole other round to be played before that. But so we'll talk football on the show tonight. We'll talk PGA Championship, which kind of snuck up on me, starts tomorrow just outside of Philadelphia. We'll talk to Derek Taylor, of course, as well, and touch on a number of other little sports things.
19: The 680 CJOB Sports Show just follows a 7 o'clock news update right here. It's 6:55.
4: 680 CJOB Business.
19: Ottawa and Alberta close to announcing a deal on industrial carbon pricing. Meantime, Ottawa asking the defense industry for replacement options for the military's aging tank fleet. Algoma Steel CEO says the company incurred $27.4 million in direct tariff costs during the first quarter. The U.S. Senate has confirmed Kevin Warsh as chairman of the Federal Reserve. On the markets, the TSX closing down 249 points, the Dow down 67, the S&P 500 up 43, NASDAQ up 314, oil down $1.16 to close at $101.02 per barrel, gold up $20 to close at $47.0670 an ounce, and our Canadian dollar trading at 72.98 cents U.S. compared to 72.94 cents U.S. on Tuesday. 680 CJOB means business. Brayden Owosco producing the news. I'm Richard Kluche. Thank you so very much for joining us. I'm back a little bit later on between 11 and midnight for News Night. Have a great evening. Get out and enjoy the sunshine. We're back tomorrow.

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9: Global news at 7 o'clock. I'm Kevin Hirschfield. A Manitoba judge has found both the provincial and federal governments chronically violated the constitutional rights of First Nations. The ruling says they imposed and mismanaged a child welfare system that disproportionately targets Indigenous children. Manitoba Chief Justice Glenn Joyal said this infringed on the rights of Indigenous people's right to self-government, adding policies did not change despite decades of public reporting asking for that. The provincial and federal governments now have 30 days to file an appeal, but Grand Chief of the Assembly of Manitoba Chiefs Kyra Wilson hopes they don't fight the ruling.
10: You need to come together with First Nations, with our leadership, with our communities, and figure out a way how we're going to work together and a path forward. And that's all we've been asking from the very beginning, is respect our ways, respect our processes, and acknowledge that First Nations, we have the solutions.
9: In 2020, Parliament decided to give control over child welfare back to First Nations, Inuit, and Métis communities to operate by their own rules. But the handover process has been slow. Only 19 communities have their own child welfare systems, while hundreds more are in the process. Manitoba's nursing regulator has made a public apology.